0: on there. Meanwhile, top of the third in Atlanta, Braves up 2-1 on the Mets. No score between the Brewers and Cardinals in St. Louis. That one in the top of the second. One final on the day where the Phillies got hammered by the Royals 15-1.
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0: Text line is there for you at 866-979-3776. You guys are free to weigh in on this. I was thinking about this last night after watching the amount of soccer I did over the weekend, which is a whole lot more than I've ever watched.
4: Did you find yourself just like mesmerized by it? Like I was saying, I stare at the TV when soccer's on.
0: I was more caught up in the story of Cape Verde.
4: Yeah.
0: Just again, the announcers were just going on and on and on about the, you know, the, what a massive underdog and the fact that they were even in this position and it's tie game and they took the lead, blah, blah, blah. It was just like a minor miracle. I'm like, really? Like, they shouldn't even be, like, they had no business being on the field is sort of how they were talked about. And this was a massive achievement. And even after the game was done and they lost, they were still talking about them and what it meant to them and how this is historic. And, you know, so, yeah, I got caught up in that more than just, you know, the actual play on the field. But so that was cool, though. It was cool to see. Look, we all love an underdog, right? Nobody roots for the bully.
4: Right.
0: Nobody roots for the favorite. You don't want to see the bully win, especially if you don't have a rooting interest going in.
4: You don't want to see Scott Farkas beat up Ralphie.
0: No.
4: Right?
0: No, you're rooting for Ralphie. You root for the underdog.
4: Yeah.
0: That's what you do. So, yeah, it's nobody's out there rooting for the big bully to win. But, yeah, so I got caught up in that storyline. But what, again, was just sort of reinforced is just, you know, the flopping we've talked about, the guy, and then you see the, because at times some of those collisions, I'm using air quotes, do look like, ooh, geez, that looked kind of bad. And then you see the slow motion replay and you're like, I'm sorry, did they even make contact with each other? Mm-hmm. And you'll see the guy just rolling, doing a gator roll on the ground, just holding the knee or holding the face or the ankle, whatever. And then another miracle takes place and they get up and they can play. They live to play another moment. So,
4: well, it's kind of interesting. We were talking to Michael Bradley about that it's sort of, I don't know, the culture, like the standard here. And I don't know why it's different in this country, although I'm sure that there are U.S. soccer players that flop.
0: Right? Is flopping that big in MLS? I'm wondering.
4: Yeah,
0: I'm not. I'm not asking you, Dave. I know you don't know. I'm asking asking our informed soccer fans, those of you that watch or that you're way into the World Cup, maybe you're a huge Sounders fan, is flopping that prevalent in MLS, or is that like just for the big boys, the Premier League and all these, you know, the best of the best? I don't know. Obviously they do it for a reason because there's a potential reward for that, which I understand the motivation, but it's just, there's a moment where I'm going to have some self-respect, man. It looks so bad. It looks so bad when you see that slow motion replay and there's no contact, much less a collision. And I'm going, this is just, I respect everything about what it takes to play that sport. Incredible skill, incredible endurance, dexterity, everything it takes to play that sport.
4: Yeah.
0: Softest athletes in the world right there in that sport. Prove me wrong. Who's softer? Who's softer than a soccer player?
4: Yeah, I don't know, man.
0: Don't tell me NBA. NBA flops, they would be second on my list.
4: Yeah.
0: But they'll get up. They'll just fall down and look at the ref like, he just shoved me down. They don't lay there and hold their, they'll look like, oh, am I bleeding? And then they go to the free throw line.
4: Yeah.
0: These guys will just, they'll go and go and go. Whereas the NBA, and I can't even believe I'm partially defending it because I hate it in the NBA. But they'll go down and they'll look at the ref like, did you see that? He elbowed me, put me on my back, blah, blah, blah. You know, Karl Malone, John Stockton were the king floppers. Mm-hmm. Karl Malone, 6'9", 265, and there's a little guard in front of him, and he'd go flying like he just ran into the Incredible Hulk. And I'm like, what are you doing, man?
4: It's like, I remember he used to like throw his hip in and then just kind of dive backwards.
0: Oh, it's awful.
4: You know, it's funny, the culture and everything of just Like, and for my whole athletic life, I remember I got kicked out of a game. This is a shocker. Kicked out of a game in high school, basketball. Mm-hmm. I was setting a pick, and our point guard was coming down the, you know, down the court, and he was running full speed. The guy was running full speed next to him, and I set a screen for mm-hmm. him. But there's like, in my mind, I was like, there's no way I'm gonna go backwards here. So I yeah. ended up like loading my hips and kind of rolling into the guy like football.
0: Yeah.
4: Knocked him on his butt. And of course, I got kicked out of the game.
0: Yeah.
4: But I was like, but my instincts, you couldn't have told me, there was nothing that would have made me take that charge and fall down.
0: You have too much self-respect.
4: Yes.
0: Yeah.
4: So, I don't know. It's just a different way of thinking, and maybe, you know, some of these guys can handle pain, and they, you know, they're, but it doesn't look like it.
0: No, it looks awful.
4: Yeah.
0: And I'm basing this based on their reaction to contact and perceived fouls. The softest athletes in sports, soccer players. Mm. The end. Next would be NBA. Yeah. Then after that, I got to tell you, you know, Lefko didn't put it on the sheet for some reason, but I was saying my controversial take here is that baseball players, when it comes to injury and how they respond on the field, are tougher than NFL players. Because you talked about it with Shannon Sharp. You got guys that'll try to draw the foul, that'll, you know, fall down and play up an injury. Ben Roethlisberger was the king of that. And you got, it's not widespread, certainly, the way it is with soccer and NBA. But it's there. It's there. Whereas baseball players, what do we see when a guy gets plunked with a 96 mile an hour fastball? They're like John Elway. Your statement about John Elway. They don't want you to know it hurt. They don't want you, unless it really hits them in a spot where they don't have any armor. You see a guy go down, you know they're hurt. Because you can't, there's no gain from the histrionics. You can't, you know, there's no extra run. You don't gain anything. You can't penalize the other team. Maybe a guy gets kicked out if it's on purpose, but there's nothing to be gained by going through the motions on the ground. So,
4: well, Josh Naylor, though, does, for a clever reason, sometimes play that up when he gets hit, because then they, you know, they're thinking, well, if he's limping or whatever, there's no way he's going to steal second.
0: Okay. Maybe in that instance,
4: I mean, it's beneficial though. And I admire that.
0: Yeah, he's trying to gain a competitive, but he's not going to get anything from the officials.
4: As long as he doesn't flop on the ground and writhe around in pain.
0: You don't see that from a baseball player unless they are legitimately hurt, right? Yeah. I mean, it's just, you see guys just, boom, they get hit in the back, they get hit in the leg, they get hit in the butt, whatever. And you know that hurt like a son of a gun, because it's a hard ball, man. It's coming at you at 98 miles an hour and it hits you. That's going to hurt, man. And you see him just take off the gear. Take off all the armor and jog down to first. And they're like Elway. They're like, I don't want them to know they got me.
4: Yeah.
0: I don't want them to know that they got me. So I'm it's probably controversial, but I put them just a step above football players.
4: Yeah. I'm not so sure about that.
0: Yeah, that's where I think the toughest are obviously the combat sports. I mean, a boxer, an MMA fighter, you know you're getting hit. You're not coming out unscathed unless it's one of those rare fights where the bell rings and you land that first punch and you never get touched.
4: Well, and
0: in for damage.
4: The point is to knock the guy out. I mean, that's not really the point of football, right? And so, with those
0: guys are the tough. I mean, you see. They're missing teeth, their bones are broken, their orbital bone is crushed, and they're arguing with the ref to let it go on. They want to continue.
4: Yeah. The one thing I'll tell you what I really admire about the toughness of hockey is that nobody takes it personally. It's the arrangement. We're going to fight, and then afterwards everything's going to be fine.
0: I don't even see them yelling at each other. Like, they're just angry. Like, you see a fight, guy, you know, in any other sport, they're holding me back, and they're screaming, and they're angry. Hockey, they sit there, go one-on-one until they go to the ice, and it gets broken up, and they don't even have an angry look on their face. They're just kind of skating to the penalty box, like, that's part of the game.
4: No big deal. Yeah, it's all part of it.
0: I rarely see them jawing at each other.
4: Yeah.
0: But it's just, I got a lot of respect for hockey players. First of all, fighting on skates.
4: Yeah,
0: that's tough as hell.
4: Are you an ice skater?
0: No.
4: Yeah, I started ice skating when I was in eighth grade. And then, I hadn't done it in a while. But by the way, Belgium already scored.
0: Ah, man down, though. Man down.
4: They scored, and there's been like, I think, three shots on goal. Mike, have you been watching in there? It looked like they had another two that
5: They've attacked him early. I mean, it's been all Belgium so far.
4: I mean, yeah, they're all over.
0: Softer than soccer players, Dave's midsection. Sick burn, they wrote.
4: That's pretty funny.
0: Soccer, the best actors in the world, says 360. Vlade Divac was the biggest. He was a huge flopper. NBA, I'm not defending NBA players at all. The only thing I'll say is they tend to just go down and get back up. They want to tell you, I got knocked down, I got hit. But it's not often you see them just writhing on the ground in pain like they do, like the soccer players do. That's a unique thing. But baseball, I got a lot of respect from those hitters that are getting plunked with a 95 plus mile an hour fastball, and they're doing everything they can to show you. You see them; they don't rub it. You don't see them, you know, grabbing their side or anything unless they're truly hurt. They are going to go out of their way to go John Elway, to use the line you gave, and I don't want them to know they got me. Like, mm-hmm. No, okay, you plunked me. Big deal. I'm fine.
4: Yeah,
0: you know they go out of their way to show they're not hurt versus. Soccer, they're really going out of their way to show you, I'm really, really hurt badly here.
4: Yeah, and it's really, the thing is that it's deceitful. You know, it's one thing if you go down and you're injured, you're really injured. But, you know, we had a thing like that to slow down the Cincinnati Bengals when we played them in the playoffs, that because they used to go with this no huddle thing and put pressure on you and, you know, run plays. And so we had two D linemen that were involved in it. One was Jeff Bryant and the other was Joe Nash. And so it was like, in order to slow him down, Chuck came up with that idea that we're going to have somebody fake a cramp. So I have been part of that.
0: You've been a part of
4: I wasn't
0: deception.
4: One of the guys, but for whatever reason, and people always said it was because Joe Nash was a undrafted free agent and Boogie, Jeff Bryant was a number one pick.
0: They weren't going to make him do that.
4: They weren't going to make him do it because it was two arms up for Boogie and one for Joe.
0: That was the Bengals, right?
4: Against the Bengals. Yeah. And that's how we
0: slowed him down.
4: And
0: the sugar huddle, I think he called it.
4: Yeah, but they, I remember the word was that, Chuck just couldn't get that second arm up in the air because Boogie was a first rounder. And by the way, in that game, I actually, one of the few times I got hit in the stones, and I was bent over, and then Joe went down with the fake cramp. And so the players out on the field were going, oh, look, now there's two of them doing it. And I'm like, no, I'm really hurt.
0: This is legit. Really hurt. There's no faking here.
4: I think I said it in a higher voice than that, higher tone.
0: Yeah, still. But, amazes me that football players don't wear cups.
4: Just no chance, no room, no way it works.
0: Did Moyer wear one after his incident?
4: It's a good question.
0: He had to have, right?
4: Yeah. Did you hear how that one happened? The guy, he was covering a guy. It was a big tight end. I can't remember his name. It's from Denver, and he kind of crossed over, and so his knee came up right into Paul's business, and that was. And I think he played the rest of the game, and then afterwards it was an ugly sight in the training room.
0: Oof!
4: But
0: I don't even want to know what that looked like. Yeah. But yeah, that maybe that's what turned me away from soccer as a young kid playing in PE class, like 5 years old. The ball was between me and another player, and we were converging on it, and the kid just swung full force and whiffed on the ball. And got two other ones.
4: Okay.
0: And I went down in a heap crying. And I remember the coach trying to, you know, get me off the field. I was just, I don't want to go to the doctor.
4: Yeah.
0: I don't want to go to the doctor. I was terrified of the doctor as a little kid.
4: Yeah.
0: So I didn't want to go.
4: Well, especially if you don't want him, you know, down there.
0: Yeah. But he completely missed the ball and just.
4: And got you.
0: Oh, yeah.
4: You got two instead of one.
0: You got two instead of one.
4: Well, you know, I think it is a lot about the culture and part of it. When I was in the NFL, I told my parents and then Shannon or whoever, I was like, I promise you I'll never lay on the field. So if you see me laying on the field,
0: it
4: means I'm really hurt. And I blew my knee out in Candlestick Park and back when the Niners used to play there. And I remember, you know, just it hurt really bad. Dennis Smith, who was like the hardest hitter in the NFL. He would close his eyes every once in a while. And so he took out me instead of the tight end that I was running down the seam with. And, but I remember, you know, I knew I'd blown out my knee, but the first thing I said to the trainers was like, get me off the bleeping field.
0: Yeah.
4: But it wasn't fast enough because when we went to commercial, they went to commercial and, you know, I ended up getting hauled off. But yeah, it was just like a personal thing that I had, that it was just a point of pride.
0: Yeah. Yeah. And you had self-respect.
4: Yeah. So that's the thing. I mean, I think, you know, if they're getting rewarded for it and it's a point of pride for them, or flopping is not a problem for them and they can actually help their team.
0: Yeah, I get the motivation. There's a payoff.
4: Yeah.
0: There's a potential prize for doing it well.
4: But same obviously, it's wildly popular, Bob.
0: It's hugely
4: popular. That's why
0: we
4: have it on the television.
0: It's a massive sport. But I've never heard anybody that says they like that element. They can be the biggest soccer fans in the world, and they're like, yeah, I hate that.
4: Yeah.
0: I mean, nobody likes it, so they should find a way to really root that out. And then hearing about the women's team, that they don't flop at all.
4: Yeah, that's
0: okay, if they have success doing it that way, why can't men do it?
4: Yeah.
0: That would be much more appealing to me.
4: Women are tougher. They have babies.
0: They do. They have babies, and somebody gets another man down. Another man. Look at this. He's never felt pain like this, holding the knee. But, yeah. It's just he's looking for somebody. He's looking for somebody.
4: That'd be funny if everybody just ignored him and walked away and just left him there writhing in pain in the middle of the field.
0: It just cracks. It's the same.
4: They're bringing out the magic spray.
0: Magic spray. Teammates huddled around him, hanging there, buddy. You're going to be okay. We're here with you. We got you. I don't know. It's just an element of the game that's tough. But you guys can text in 866-979-3776. Who are the toughest athletes? Which sport? Which sport is it? Rugby, you've got to be throwing those guys in there too. I can't imagine anybody that would be softer than soccer players.
4: Yeah.
0: I don't know who that would be. Tennis, so you don't see tennis players going down. You see them cramping up and stuff and all that. But I'm trying to think of another sport where you see this kind of stuff.
4: Yeah. So, I mean, I don't know. I mean, look, obviously it's... Yeah,
0: knee was nowhere in there. Didn't bend weird. Nothing.
4: Yeah, usually you can tell when there's like an ACL and it goes the wrong way.
0: Yeah, you'll see those moments. Oh, look, he's walking off. Okay, good news.
4: Yeah,
0: good news. Another miracle.
4: But yeah, it's very interesting that's the culture, and especially what you said about the women's team and how they don't really do that. So yeah, it's that's one of the things I think that's sort of it's almost un-American. Yeah. You know, but. Mm-hmm. It obviously is very popular worldwide.
0: Yeah, yeah. It's. I'll say that. I'll give you that. It's not impacting the attendance or the viewership of the sport.
4: No.
0: You know, obviously this is beyond popular.
4: But it is weird that there are, you know, ardent soccer fans that don't like it.
0: Yeah.
4: They think it needs to change. So maybe it will.
0: Meanwhile, what would you do with the what would you do with the rotation? After the All-Star break, would you stick with a six man? I've been strongly anti six man. I've been anti piggyback. I've been wanting them just look, pick your five and somebody's feelings are going to get hurt. Just deal with it. That's where I've been on this whole thing. Just because you're down an arm in the bullpen, as we've talked about, you're down almost an arm and a half. It feels like because you don't have one of your leverage arms in Brash, who's probably not going to be back till August, maybe mid August. So you're going to need that arm in that bullpen. And right now it's costing you an arm by having six starters.
4: Right.
0: So I'm wondering how long I wonder if they just are of the mind, hey, let's roll with this while everybody's hot. It ain't broke. Don't fix it kind of thing. And then once somebody falters, we'll make a choice. I'm curious where their timelines are, like how they're playing this behind closed doors. Is there a cutoff? Is it the trade deadline? Is it somebody being showcased? Is it then or what?
4: I feel like if it was just up to me to make my, I don't know all of the inner workings of this, that, and the other, but I would say just put Luis Castillo in the bullpen.
0: Yeah.
4: And let him be a long reliever. But that's easier said than done. But but what kind of makes me push back is right before, we came in here where I was in the sports pit looking up the numbers for starting pitching. So MLB.com, you can put starter, reliever. And if you look at the numbers right now, it's going really well. It's like whatever, if you were to just look at these numbers and not know what happened, you would say, wow, they're doing really well. They're managing their starting pitchers really well because we're number one with strikeouts, 518. They have the second fewest walks. Only Tampa Bay has fewer. And then ERA is at number four for our starting pitches, 3.55. And then WHIP, 1.07. Only the Dodgers better in that category. So they're managing their starting pitching like really well. The numbers are good coming out of it. So why do we need to change, I guess, would be. But
0: yeah.
4: I think it would be more, I don't know, I would like to see, number one, what Luis Castillo can do out of the bullpen. That maybe he just is going to be, like Charlie always says, failed starter. But, you know, maybe there's something there that, you know, I mean, he's going to be working less and getting paid the same.
0: Yeah, his paycheck's still there, but yeah. I guess it's professional pride.
4: Sure. You know? Yeah, I get that. Nobody wants to do that. Like Charlie always talks about that, you know, there's no like kids in Little League going, you know, I'm going to pitch out of the bullpen. You're a starting pitcher. So
0: yeah.
4: I understand that. So, but yeah, I mean, if you look at the numbers and the way it's going, they've done a really good job with it. And, you know, and I know a lot of people might say, well, of course, because, you know, you got six really good guys that are, as Bryce Miller said, really good at what they do. But, you know, it's not been just that, you know, they've managed this whole piggyback thing and the six, you know, going back and forth and then, okay, this is what we're going to do. And then all of a sudden, 8 to 10 days later, it's different. They've handled it really well.
0: Yeah. Except that it just seems like I don't know what they're committed to. Like there doesn't seem to be a look. Here's our plan. It seemed like that for a moment when they said, look, we're going to have three piggyback starts.
4: Yeah.
0: Going into the All-Star break. It's going to start with Bryce and Luis, and then the other four starters are going to be involved. And then as soon as they got to that next one, they went, no, we're not doing that.
4: Yeah.
0: It's like, wait, what? So where's the conviction with the plan?
4: But, is that their responsibility and duty to be honest with us fans or tell us what they're doing?
0: No, I mean, I hope
4: I would say just go kick ass, and that's what they're doing.
0: I hope they're more committed to it behind closed doors. Like, look, guys,
4: yeah.
0: It's flexible, it's fluid, let's see where we're at. Here's what we're saying publicly, but when we get to the next one, we're going to see where we're at. Maybe they say something like that behind closed doors. But it just, the way it read publicly was like, all right, they don't really have a strong conviction about this plan one way or the other.
4: Agreed.
0: So,
4: yeah. But again, I go back to, okay, well, they're not trying to please the fans. They're right. Trying to win games and they're trying to get the best out of these pitchers. So if they decide to change their mind right now, I would say they've got the credibility because you look at the numbers and what's going on here with the pitching.
0: Meanwhile, what kind of reinforcements will be arriving for the Mariners before the trade deadline hits? We'll get into that coming up next with Wyman and Bob at Seattle Sports on 710.
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0: So I was looking at this looking at this article on MLB.com last night, and it was talking about all the needs for each team as we approach the trade deadline. Mm-hmm. And for the Mariners, it said a power reliever or two. It says, and a little blurb, it says, with Seattle's bullpen already operating one man short due to the club carrying six starters, Matt Brash's swing and miss stuff has loomed even larger. While the setup man recovers from a right lat strain, he's not expected back until mid-August. And even so, the Mariners will want to add insurance to their relief corps to supplement Munoz, Bizardo, Ferrer, and Gabe Spire. They were at the finish line for some of the top available relievers at last year's trade deadline, but fell short due to sky-high asking prices. So that was the blurb. But it's kind of in line with what we've been talking about, in that you're down a man because you have six starters, mm-hmm. and then you're also down a leverage arm in Brash. So that immediately feels like a pressing need for the team.
4: Yeah. Sorry. Okay. U.S. just scored. Penalty shot.
0: Lefko, I'm going to talk to Dave. Dave's so caught up in soccer.
5: Well,
0: here.
5: It's our mistake. He's the biggest soccer fan we know, so we should have had him work in this.
4: Yeah, it's 1-1. I think that's probably the most popular, choice is get bullpen help. I mean, it's, I don't know, man. Brash, that's a huge deal. Him being injured, I think, is a huge deal. He's got some great stuff, and if you had him, I don't know. I think we would be in a better position than we are right now. So
0: when he went forever without giving up a run,
4: I mean,
0: he was untouchable, and then I don't know. You always talk about his build, and he seems fragile.
4: Kind of worried.
0: He seems like, I don't know if it's because of the way he's put together, if it's bad luck, or who knows whatever that is, but.
4: Well, I have to bring this up every time we talk about Brash, but when he screwed Jose Ramirez into the ground, I was just like,
0: you love that. What was that? Three seasons ago now?
4: Probably. But I'm like, how is a guy that is that good of a hitter? I mean, he is phenomenal. Every time he is up to bat, Jose Ramirez, I'm watching.
0: Yeah.
4: Him and James Wood. I love watching that guy hit too, but I'm like, how do you miss that badly? So, and that's the kind of stuff that Brash has. But you do look at when he is contorting his body to make those throws that okay, he's going to break.
0: Yeah.
4: So yeah, definitely the bullpen help. And then right in September, right, we go, the pitching staff goes to 14, I believe.
0: Yeah, it expands in September. It's like, are you buying time until then? Yeah. Hey, can we keep the six man going and it'll take heat off the bullpen? Presumably, who knows?
4: Yeah.
0: I mean, Brash, he gave up one earned run. By the way, yeah, U.S. just gave up another goal, Dave.
4: Oh, now it's 2-1.
0: It's 2-1.
4: Jeez.
0: Oh, yeah.
4: Yeah, that happened quickly. They have been putting pressure on that goalie.
0: Wow, sure. He stinks. He wasn't even close to the ball. He needs bigger Mickey Mouse hands.
4: He does.
0: Coach is mad.
4: Oh, the coach kicked the water bottles.
0: Yeah.
4: Yeah. Going to break a toe. I think that would be like the most popular and probably what everybody thinks. I don't know what Jerry and Justin are thinking, but getting some help in the bullpen. And the thing is, I would love that because it just seems like they always get guys in there that they can develop into good pitchers. I mean, some kind of no-name guys that they've gotten over the years.
0: What about, I mean, they could help because, we don't know who's going to be available because every team thinks they're in it. And technically they are in the wild card.
4: Yeah.
0: So the available arms might be pretty limited, or the asking price could be through the roof.
4: Yeah.
0: So one solution to that is making one of those starters a bullpen guy, right? You go to your five-man rotation and you say, for the sake of this argument, Luis, you're our guy in the bullpen. You're going to be the first guy out, obviously, should anybody get hurt or, they're going to miss a start. You're our guy. Hopefully they'll keep him stretched out to a certain extent. But, he's that's one way to not give up a ton of prospects to get a reliever who otherwise wouldn't cost you much. But this season, every team thinks they're in it, so they're going to ask for the moon. So if you want to go out and get a high leverage, high quality reliever, it may cost you more than any recent season in memory.
4: Yeah.
0: Right. So if you're reluctant to give up whatever, I don't know who they'd be asking for, what kind of asking price, but hypothetically, if that's how it plays out, that every team thinks they're in it, we're not parting with this guy unless you blow our doors off with an offer. If you're in that kind of situation, then you're going, all right, well, we got six starters right now. We're down a man. We can rectify a part of that really easily with a quality arm by saying, Luis, Emerson, whoever it is, you're in the pen.
4: Yeah.
0: Sorry about it.
4: Well, and I just think Luis Castillo, I'm sorry, he's had, 17 outings and really...
0: Two quality starts, I think.
4: I think it's... Is it... I said three. I count three.
0: Does he have three?
4: Good. Well, I don't know. I'm just looking at acceptable, you know, six innings, one earned run against Cleveland, obviously.
0: Yeah. Oh, and then his, I wasn't counting his last one. Six innings, two runs. So, yeah, he's had three. His first start of the season.
4: Yeah.
0: And then
4: against the Yankees.
0: His last two.
4: Yeah, and there's a long drought between that one and then the next quality start. So, yeah, he is absolutely the one that should go to the bullpen. So, I don't know, man. After hearing from, and I think everybody worries about how is he going to handle that, but from hearing from everybody, it just seems like to a man, everybody loves Luis Castillo, and Castillo is a great teammate, and he'll do whatever needs to be done. I mean, he'd have a chance to, if he could develop into, you know, narrow down some of his pitches or whatever, just bring him in, and, you know, if he just is torching people out coming out of the bullpen, I mean, that's going to go a long ways to help this team win a World Series. So
0: a huge second act in his career, much like Dennis Eckersley.
4: Yeah.
0: Who was a starter, or he wasn't a starter at the level that Castillo was, but a quality starter turned into one of the great closers in baseball. John Smoltz went to the bullpen.
4: Yeah. What is this his ninth year, I think, Luis?
0: I think it's his.
4: Or is it his 10th?
0: I believe.
4: So, I mean, that's about the time when you start to transition. And, yeah, I don't know. It sounds very simple, but I'm sure
0: it's a huge blow to your ego when you've been a premier starter, certainly. That's a guy. But when he signed here, that was a huge get for the Mariners.
4: Yeah.
0: Because he was sought after by the Yankees, wanted him badly, and the Mariners got him.
4: That was a mid-season deal, right?
0: And he... Yeah, in the middle of his, I can't even remember now.
5: Castillo?
0: Yeah. Was he mid-season? Yeah.
5: Yeah. I mean, he's close to the deadline.
0: I mean, you gave up Noelvi Marte, which at the time was one of your higher-end prospects. It cost you, but he, you know, getting commitment from that guy and then, you know, re-signing him to an extension, that was huge because he was a frontline premier pitcher in this league when you got him.
4: Yeah.
0: And him making a commitment to Seattle put them in a little different light. And he was a guy who was your opening day starter for years. He was a guy who was, you know, he was your ace. It's, you know, it's father time, man. It happens to everybody in sports, every part of life. But, you know, he's not quite where he was, even though his last two starts have been pretty darn solid. If you had to make that choice, it feels like it's him.
4: Yeah, I don't know. Maybe he has a plan and maybe it's like, okay, next year I'd be more likely to want to do that or whatever. But he's 33 years old. Yeah. And like you said, you know, if you are able to just, you know, perfect a couple of pitches and just be able to come in for, you know, part of an inning or an inning and be done. I mean, yeah, it could be incredibly valuable to the team, certainly, but also, you know, maybe to the rest of his, the rest of his career. I don't know. Maybe he's one of those guys that, like, because I remember thinking, you know, I'm never going to, like, go and be a long snapper and to hang around, or I'm not going to go to Canada and play in the CFL.
0: That makes more sense. But what if you got a chance to be a, I don't know, what would be the natural transition from a linebacker position-wise? Would it be a long snapper?
4: Yeah.
0: That would be it?
4: Yeah, that or just blow up and
0: specialist,
4: play offensive line.
0: Special teams or...
4: Yeah. Yeah. So, I mean, I think, and maybe that's what that is for him, that he just is one of those guys that's like, I'm a starter. That's
0: I'm not going to be a long snapper.
4: Yeah.
0: All right. There's a new way we have to talk about sports now. What we learn coming your way next with Wyman and Bob at Seattle Sports on 710.
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4: 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It's Dave Wyman here, and the folks at Bellevue Rare Coins say higher prices have enticed more Americans to cash out their jewelry, gold, and silver items, some of which have been sitting in families for generations. 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

0: at the batter. It hit the batter in the knee, and then he ran after the bowler with a bat, and then everybody ran out of the dugout. I mean, how much sense did that make?
1: Yeah.
0: So it's all a matter of perspective. And they might say, listen, there's this other sport that you play where these guys skate around on sharp blades, and then when they fight, it's one versus one. But in baseball, they all run out from all over the place, and then no one does anything. And so, what are these sports, America? And then football, they probably say, what is this? It goes for 3 seconds, and everybody stops for a minute. So we all have our own unique sporting.
1: Everybody stops for a minute.
0: Everybody stops.
2: That's an interesting way to put it. It goes for 3 seconds, and everybody stops.
3: He's a little off on the timing.
2: I love that, though. That is pretty funny. A very simplistic way of looking at a sport you don't know from the outside, going, well, everybody goes, and then they just stop.
1: That's good stuff.
3: He was trying to explain soccer to us.
2: Explain why there is a level of acceptance with the flopping that goes on there. Yeah, like the bowler in baseball.
3: What is that, cricket?
2: I don't know. Is that what they call that guy? The bowler?
3: Yeah. Lefko knows cricket like nobody.
4: I mean, think about us trying to explain cricket.
2: Oof. Yeah. Doesn't that go on for like days?
4: I think so. We should ask. I think Ryan Roland Smith knows some stuff about it.
2: Does he?
4: We should ask him.
2: Yeah. All right. What else did we learn?
4: Well, we learned that, Bob, you, I guess, could or about to embark on a lucrative side career.
0: Bob is gonna, there's gonna be coming a time where I turn on my, my open up my streaming portals there on Saturday morning early to watch the games from Italy, and Bob Stelton's gonna be hosting the show in Italian, going through the lineup, talking about attaccante, il regista, difensore, portiere. It's gonna be all these different words that he didn't know. But now that he's fully into the World Cup and then next week I'm gonna be hearing there's this new book coming out, How Italy Found Their Way Back to the World Cup, by Bob Stelton. By Bob Stelton, writing the book. And so he's showing us the path to get back. So, Bob, you're part of the family now, my friend. And now that you're in, now you can't go.
2: Definitely a better chance of me becoming a hardcore soccer fan than me rolling my R's the way you do. That's a true statement. Yeah, he was talking about my 15 to 20 minutes I spent watching Argentina and Cape Verde. And I got into it at the end. I got into the storyline.
3: Is it Capo Verde or Cape Verde?
2: They kept calling them Cape Verde, but on the screen it said like Cabo Verde. So I don't know. I'm sure Cabo. It's like CABO, I think, is what it was saying on the screen. But they kept
4: in
2: calling
4: their true
2: them
4: native
2: Verde.
4: Language of some other kind of English, I guess. I don't know. There's something there. There's the official pronunciation, I guess, and then there's the.
3: It's just an island off of like the west coast of Africa, I believe. And so I have a guy I just played golf with him at the Stanford thing, but he was a walk-on linebacker, just a stud and a great dude. And
2: he's from there.
3: Cape Verde. Yep.
2: Huh. Yeah. Yep. Well, they were a great story. I got into it for that bit of time, but yeah, being the official spokesman for it in Italy, he has me moving to Italy, speaking very fluent Italian, and all of a sudden I'm going to have this unique ability to roll my R's in a way I never have.
3: Maybe you should practice, Bob.
2: Yeah.
4: I think Morosi has this bond with you now, because you were there, you guys shared the language.
2: Yeah, so I called him from the Coliseum.
4: You're basically Italian,
2: yeah,
4: like Morosi.
2: I am Italian, not as much as him, but I do have, I am Italian. Mm-hmm. But that doesn't mean I can roll my R's.
4: You'll get there someday.
3: You should work on it.
2: Yeah, I should. I should put in more effort there.
3: Shock.
4: Put
3: totally
4: Bob
3: shocked.
4: Back there for another month, JP. If it takes.
3: Yeah, how long would it take, do you think?
2: Oh, probably a lot longer than I'm willing to commit. What else did we learn?
4: We learned that natural grass, all these NFL players want it, natural grass might not actually be better for avoiding injuries.
3: You see the soccer players out there, I mean, that grass looks like it's been there for 5-10 years.
2: Yeah, and they're getting hurt left and right, so it doesn't look that...
3: I'm not so sure about...
2: Doesn't look that hurt. Safe to me. Well, I don't know.
3: Well, maybe hurt, but not injured. Yeah, that's what you mean. There's
2: I don't know
3: difference.
2: How many injuries I've actually seen. A lot of hurt guys, though. Lots of hurt out there. Yeah, the grass doesn't seem to protect these guys as much. Imagine if they were playing on turf.
3: Oh, man, there'd be lots more rolling around.
2: Be absolute carnage.
3: Yeah.
2: Yeah, be bodies strewn about everywhere.

0: I wonder if this is going to be a thing, because I know that NFL players love grass now. And I don't know if we brought this up during the show, but when Mike and I were in Germany, remember, you thought I said that.
1: I was like, wait, what?
0: No, when we were in Germany, I mean, you could see these huge, like, muddy streaks everywhere. Because, you know, soccer players are, I don't know, probably average, what, 185?
1: Yeah, they don't seem like huge guys.
0: But then your average NFL player with 15 pounds of equipment on, probably 260 or whatever. So,
1: well, what about when you played, though? Did you prefer? Were you looking at, oh, we're playing here, they got a grass field, that's great?
0: I really didn't care.
1: You didn't have really, after playing on the cement in the Kingdome, you weren't like, I can't wait to get on the grass field at wherever.
0: Yeah, not really. I mean, I love being in the Kingdome. The Kingdome was awesome. You know, the only problem is if it's hot, you're going to get turf burn. No question. Some of the turf burn, I remember one time I was running over, I slid so I wouldn't, run into the pile, and my sock came down, and I looked down at my calf, and it was like the size of a small football of skin that had come off, and it was just white. And then all of a sudden the blood
1: was red.
0: Came out. and I'm like, this is going to be a pain in my butt for probably like
1: the rest of the year.
0: You're going to stick to the sheets, wake up in the morning, blood everywhere. It was brutal. So yeah, I mean, that part of it, but I loved the Kingdome because of the adrenaline.
1: Yeah, the environment, but the surface, I heard, was literally like being on cement.
0: Yeah, it wasn't as bad, though, as some of the, like, Philadelphia, absolutely the worst.
1: Yeah, that I used to terrible. Hear about the big seams that they had. Yeah. There was the Chicago running back that blew out both of his knees.
0: At the same time.
1: On that turf, and it was a non-contact.
0: Right.
1: And I can't remember his name. Maybe somebody will text it in. But
2: Dave Wyman.
1: Sounds running like back.
2: Sounds it was, like an injury.
1: It was a running back, I believe, for the Bears, and it was both knees, non-contact. And I used to hear about the seams on that field, and just
0: Well, and then during the preseason, like in Oakland and Candlestick, we'd be playing, and same thing with Jack Murphy Stadium. It was at the time the Chargers.
1: Yeah,
0: you're playing on baseball infield.
1: Yeah, you'd have a diamond.
0: Yeah,
1: in the middle. That's
0: It wasn't, I don't know. I just never thought it was that big of a deal, but it was always kind of a little bit of a bonus to play on grass.
1: Running around the pitcher's mound that's in the middle of the field and all that. Crazy. Did we learn anything else?
2: That is it.
1: All right. There you go. We do that every day at the end of the show. Meanwhile, Ryan Roland Smith joins us every week for a conversation about the world of the Mariners. He's going to give us a little scouting report. He's down there in Miami as the Mariners get set to take on the Marlins. You're going to hear that conversation coming your way next with Wyman and Bob at Seattle Sports on 710.
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25: Anyway, what were we talking about?
22: A guy who always has your back.
25: Pants back on, trying to make the uniform look sweet in a split second. Come out, and I'm trying to open the door. I'm like, what the? And I said, listen, buddy, put your babysitting shoes on, because Dad's going out for Father's Day. He got to watch Top Gun.
26: Yeah, it's a bracket looking.
25: You guys don't listen when I speak. I'm talking to a brick wall right now.
22: Ryan Roland Smith, every week with Wyman and Bob.
24: That's the open right there.
22: He's with us.
0: with us each and every week and probably sweating through his shirt as we speak right now because he's in Miami. And I've been told by Lefko he's, quote, wandering around with his family.
1: No. I'm back at the hotel now, but I've had a big day. Got the kids here, Amanda. See, we did a... I'm just going to tell you what I did. People are going to be like, really? Seriously? No, we did a hop-on, hop-off bus tour. I'm not kidding. And then we go... We got off at Miami Beach and we rode bikes around there. But I'm telling you, man, just I have not sweated like that for a long time. It was so hot.
0: Is it just cooking out there right now?
1: Cooking so hot. And then, and then we got back on that bus, you know, the double decker with the no roof, and it's just hammering rain. I was like, I'm not moving. I'm disgusting right now, so I just need to get this water all over me. But epic day. It was good. So yeah.
0: Well, beautiful. It sounds like typical Florida weather: pouring rain, that's humidity, right, and heat. It's awesome.
1: That's right.
0: Hey, so the Mariners, what a tremendous homestand. They sweep the Angels. They take 2 of 3 from the Toronto Blue Jays. And in that, we saw a rotation that we expected to see at the beginning of the year, Ryan, where, I mean, maybe not holding them to this standard, where you had all 6 guys come away with quality starts. And then you saw Hancock, Gilbert, Miller, Kirby all going at least 7 in their starts, with Kirby going 8 and Gilbert 7 and a third. I mean, just tremendous pitching. Do you put that on them, or was it more about the opponent? All right, the Jays are struggling, that, because I've had a couple people on social media say, well, come on, look at the opponent, the Angels are terrible, and okay, but they're still big leaguers and there's still a lot of talent, especially on that Blue Jays team, right? Or do you chalk it up more to the opposition or to the pitching staff looking the way they should?
1: No, the pitching was really good, and you can tell your texters right now, people who are listening. First of all, I understand this. The Angels, first of all, there's some threats in that lineup. There really is. And by the way, if you look at what they've been doing the last couple of weeks leading into that series, they're actually crushing baseballs. Like offensively, they're good. Then you have the Blue Jays, who, you know, the Mariners are a fastball heavy throwing team with the guys who pitch in those games. And they all of a sudden were facing a team in the Blue Jays in that series that make a ton of contact, like a top 5 in contact, and they make a ton of damage against fastballs. Mm-hmm. And you've got Logan Gilbert going 60% heaters. You've got Emerson Hancock, who was awesome yesterday. He was like the fastball for him was the command was better than what we've seen in the last handful of starts. And so you got to take some of these things into account, regardless of, oh, well, the Angels are the Angels. They fired their GM and they're losing or whatever. And the Blue Jays are in that tough division. But so I'm watching this pitch by pitch. It wasn't a situation where it's like, oh, well, look, the Angels had an opportunity and they squandered it, or, you know, just a bad situation to be swinging early in that bat. There was a couple of those, but that's every team. So it was fun to watch, man. And it's pretty baffling, the fact that you've got the deepest rotation, in my opinion, in baseball, or at least in the top 5, and none of them in the All-Star game. It's crazy. I made a case, on social media with Bryce Miller. I know he hasn't thrown enough innings, but from what he's done since he came back, he is top 3 in, you're talking walk rate, strikeout rate, batting average against, pitch efficiency in regards to how many pitches per inning, how deep he's getting into games when he is actually getting the start. All these little things, man, he has been unreal. Like, my favorite guy to watch. And it's not this, oh, Bryce Miller, this is the best version we've seen of him when you're talking 3 to 4 starts. No, it's been every start. He hasn't had a run like this ever in his career. This is the best version of him, and it's not just a small sample size. So, you know, there's so much to like about that. And again, look, the offense... You know, Cal, I spoke to Bobby Maggiani last week. Matter of fact, he's on my show. And he said, he goes, look, man, I spoke about this on the game a little bit yesterday. They spent an hour and a half in the cage. And Mags is like, I know when Cal has found something. And the last game on the road trip, Cal walked away from that hitting sessions and said, I think I found something. And even Mags is like, watching him hit and watching him sort of having that, because he's been around him long enough, he's like, man, he's really close. He's really close. And we saw him hit that ball, that hanging breaking ball, smashed it, and he smashed that. I know it's just a sack fly, but just better quality contact as the homestand wrapped up, and, you know, just a better presence at the plate. So I think there's a lot to like. And look, if you can hover right now, I've said this a million times, if you can hover right now and you can be inconsistent offensively, but pitching-wise, man, they're in a really good spot. Logan's getting better. He's trending up. Emerson Hancock is, you know, I think he's trending up as well. Luis Castillo, even what they do with the six out of the five rotation spots is still yet to be determined. But they're in a really good spot right now as you're heading into this last couple of series against two really tough teams, by the way, before the break.
3: All things being equal, then rest, all that. If you had to win one game, is it Bryce Miller that you would put out there right now?
1: Man, that's a tough. You talking about? Are you talking about like if it was a one game playoff with and you factor in experience and all that kind of stuff. Is that what you're saying?
3: Yeah, or just, you know, and equal rest, all things. It's just a hypothetical, but just a way to figure out, you know, who you think is the most reliable.
1: I would go either Logan or Bryce, but that's a tough one. I would say in three or four starts from now, if it's trending this way, I'd say Logan, but right now I'd say Bryce.
3: Yeah.
1: Hey, if that makes sense.
3: Yeah, absolutely.
0: So what do they do? I mean, it's awesome to see the rotation function this way. Obviously, it's great. But it doesn't clarify what the plan is moving beyond the All-Star break. It tends to muddy the waters a little bit. And I'm just wondering, do you look at it and say, hey, let's roll with this. Everybody's cooking. Let's let it go. Or do you look at it and go, man, you're down Brash in the bullpen and you're just down an arm in general because you've got six starters now as opposed to five. So you're minus an arm. You're minus a leverage arm in Brash. Is that something you think is untenable? Or how would you handle this beyond the All-Star break?
1: Well, first of all, it has been, and we haven't got, and because, you know, I would tell you guys if I had a conversation with someone, it's still very unclear why, you know, in the last minute, especially the day of when Dan Wilson said, look, we're going to go Logan today and Emerson tomorrow and push everyone again. It was strange, in my opinion. Now, look, there's a few ways to, I'll try and keep this short and sweet because there's a thousand different angles on this whole thing. First of all, on the weekend, you kind of looking back and go, oh, lucky, because if Logan Gilbert was pitching the way he was pitching and then you decided to say, oh, we're going to go piggyback here, regardless of what Emerson Hancock did right after him, you'd be sitting there going, man, as a pitcher, if you were Logan Gilbert or in that dugout or on that bench, you're like, what are we doing? This is ridiculous, because he was dominating and obviously pitching in the eighth inning. And then Emerson comes out the next day and pitches really well. So you kind of skated around that one in regards to the whole backfiring piggyback scenario. But at the same time, too, looking at this right now we talk about the health perspective and stuff like that. I think is right now, and I said this a little bit earlier, that remember these guys when they get done pitching. Now it's not mandatory. Me and Lefko spoke about this yesterday. It's not mandatory, but they do go through a whole protocol in regards to how guys are recovering. Now, which is kind of mandatory. There's a few things they have to do. I don't want to get into the specifics of that, but it could have been something where they said, look, so-and-so is trending with they're having a little bit of fatigue. Let's give him an extra day. And then they're also tracking when guys, what they do with days off, what the velocity is like. You notice here we're like, oh man, so-and-so is throwing harder all of a sudden. Like Luis Castillo, the velocity's up. Wow, someone like Logan Gilbert, oh man, he's all of a sudden by pitch 75 and beyond, the velocity's holding at 96, 97. And so you're tracking all of this while you're kind of looking at the six-man rotation. So I think behind the scenes, maybe they're looking at sound, maybe the day of we can kind of understand and find out and figure out when we're testing some of these guys, you know, someone who's supposed to be pitching in 2 days, let's give him an extra day. And so let's stretch it out or whatever it may be. So with all that being said, as of right now, if you are communicating, guys, I'm telling you, guys won't like it for multiple reasons, but if you are communicating, like, this is where we're at, this is what we're doing, and you get to the point where if a player's upset about it, but then it gets to a place where it's like, well, this is how it is and there's nothing I can do about it, and they go out and they pitch well, you can hang like this for right now. Now, if you're you mentioned before I came on, they're a game and a half in front of the Texas Rangers.
0: Right.
1: At some point, when you get to late July, as you head into August, and you're in a situation where it's like, man, you now all of a sudden have that sprint, you really have to identify, all right, I need Logan Gilbert or Bryce Miller, whoever is that hot hand at the moment, those five starters out of the six, every fifth day I'm going to need them to go out and give us the best chance. And you cross that bridge when you come to it, because it seems like this team, unless they, you know, go big at the trade deadline and just run away with it, who knows? But as it stands right now, if it's going to be like this, at some point you're going to have to put that sprint on, and just someone's going to lose their rotation spot. That's just the way it's going to go, because you're going to have to get, if Logan Gilbert's looking like the way he is, Bryce Miller, for example, you can't really afford to have, even though all six are doing well, that's not always going to be the way it's going to go. You have to have, who's my stud, who's dominating? I need him as regular as possible, as frequent as possible. So that's going to be something. But as of right now, if it's communicated and they say, look, we think we're showing you this data that you have better stuff, velocity is better, you're recovering better with this extra day off. I know you don't like it because you want to pitch every fifth game, but this is the way it goes right now, and you communicate that, I think it's okay to keep rolling out what they're doing.
3: Hey, Ryan, we're going to talk about Randy a little bit later as well, but I'm just curious to get, you know, your impressions of him, Randy Arozarena, this year. Leads the team in batting average, RBI, on-base percentage, stolen bases, and yet, you know,
1: doubles.
3: You see him, yeah, and then, but then you see him do some things like the two challenges early on and things like that. I mean, it just, and then, you know, some of the stuff out in the field. I don't really know. I mean, I feel like the fans love him and have embraced him and everything, but I don't know. It's just, he's just kind of a hard guy to read. I'm just curious what you make of the year that he's had.
1: I'll be honest with you, because I was thinking about this while the game was happening yesterday, because, you know, we saw the highlight in his grand slam, and looking back, he just made the all-star team, as everyone knows.
3: Yeah,
1: having a really good year, and he's doing it's not a situation where it's like one day he's 0-for-4 with three strikeouts and the next day he's gone 3-for-4. It's pretty consistent, and his approach is pretty consistent as well. And the approach is, he's seeing a lot of pitches per at-bat. He's not swinging and missing a whole lot at pitches above the strike zone. That was a big issue for him last year. He's actually doing damage to pitches elevated, where he's a low ball hitter. He's a guy who, when the ball's down, he crushes, whether it's a second, whether it's a breaking ball that kind of lands there, or even a fastball as well. And so I think he's an all-star last year, but compared to last year, he's taken out some of the streaky approach that he has, where it's like three games he's just nothing doing, and then all of a sudden he comes out crazy. He's driving the ball to right field. He's hit the ball to right field a lot in his career, but he's driving the ball to right field a lot, and he's not chasing and missing pitches above the strike zone. So you look at some of that stuff offensively. Now, I think it just gets, for whatever reason, gets magnified. Those two missed challenges, when you're against Dylan Cease, who's a perfect candidate of stuff will beat you straight up. Like, swing and miss will beat you. You have to wear him out and get deep into that pitch count in the first three innings, or it is going to be, your hands are going to be tired. He is going to just get into a rhythm like he did and absolutely dominate. When you take those challenges away, let's get real. All of a sudden, he can make pitches away from the strike zone. You cannot turn counts around and all that, and it hurts you. And by the way, it hurt the Mariners, because late in the game they could have challenged some pitches, but they were challengeable, but they weren't, because he'd burnt the challenges. So I think that stuff gets magnified. But I just think with Randy, I just sometimes feel like we take for granted, and people might not like this take, how good that dude is from a raw talent and impact of a game. The kind of bat he is. And think about it. You had a situation with Cal either on the IL or doing absolutely nothing, Julio having a rough month of June, and Randy still, even though he missed eight games with his hamstring, doing some serious damage. So, man, he's a huge asset. He really is. I just think it gets magnified sometimes, because he can be, you know, a bit of a handful at times, or, you know, like a wild horse sometimes. He just runs, just goes crazy, you know? But at the same time, man, he's having a big year. And think about where the Mariners would be if you didn't have that production from him, with no Cal, no Brendan Donovan, who hopefully is coming back in a week or so, and Julio having that rough month of June. You know, Luke Raley, I talk about outfielders, Luke Raley having that really rough month of June as well. Where would you be? So I think you need to factor that in and give Randy some credit there for sure.
0: Yeah, offensively, he's been great. But back to that challenge, That's the first inning. That's his first AB. There's nobody on in the bottom of the first, and there's one out, and he burns both of them. He's wrong, and that's the other part of this, Ryan, is that he, along with Josh Naylor, have not been good at their challenges. The numbers are not good for them. But you burn both of them in the first inning. Dan Wilson should have taken his helmet off when he walked in the dugout and beat him about the head and shoulders with it and just said, that's it. You no longer have the green light. You don't have the green light. Don't you dare let me see you challenge with nobody on base, no score. Don't ever do that again.
1: And by the way, too, I straight away said you can't do that. Like on the show, that is just a, not to mention if it's
0: he's
1: April.
0: He's 4-14, by the way, on challenges so far this year.
1: Wow. If it's April and you do that, it's like, okay, you're still sort of learning, getting your feet wet. But it's July, and this, and we already, you already know how big of an advantage and a leg up you have when you can turn that bat over in the eighth or ninth inning, especially when you're facing a guy who you like a closer or a setup guy who you simply can't get down two strikes against. And so you can't. Trust me. I said it when it happened. I was in the booth with Goldsmith. I didn't throw him under a bus, but I said, you can't do that. Like, no way. And he knows too, man. It was just that emotional challenge, and we've seen that. But you said that in April. All right, you know what? We're learning here. You said that in July. It's just a massive, I take the challenge ability out of their hands for a little bit until they can figure it out.
3: Yeah, I don't know. Maybe he's underappreciated, whatever. And maybe this all goes back to the World Baseball Classic and the thing between him and Cal. And then people are trying to connect the dots. And yeah, I know. I mean, that was ancient history. So yeah, it's just, he's just kind of an interesting player. And like I said, I think the fans love him. And, they kind of embrace him.
1: He's always out there interacting. The camera doesn't catch it all, but I'll watch him out there. I was trying to get him to replay it back and we could show it. He was out there you guys used to sit at Edgar's. He's giving these thumbs up right at the wall and talking to him. Like, what is he doing right now?
0: He's got a Manny Ramirez element to his personality.
1: He does, for sure. Yeah. That's for sure. I know guys like him in the clubhouse and stuff. He's a bit of a character and guys, enjoy him in the clubhouse too. There's just a little bit of that where it just goes off the rails at times. You know what I mean? But man, he's offensively having a killer year. And again, think about, man, it's been a rocky first half offensively. And it's been a lot of holes in that lineup and shuffling the lineup around and so on and so forth. Where would you be if you didn't have Randy in that lineup? You know what I mean? So
0: would you pay the money to bring him back? Because he's a free agent after this year, man. And I don't know what he's going to get on the market. Is he like an $18 million, $20 million a year guy? I don't know what his number is, but would you?
1: Well, I'll be honest with you. What kind of hurt him last year was the fact that when the Mariners made those trades, I said to Dan Wilson, who's leading off? He goes, well, Randy, he's really the only – he's not a leadoff hitter at all. Yeah. But he was – when you looked at it, it's like, well, there's no one else that made sense except for him because they just had all these thumpers – up and down the lineup. Julio doesn't want to lead off. And you're looking at this guy, okay, who's going to lead off? And that hurt him, man. He had a rough, after that trade deadline, he had a rough go of it. So I think that a lot's going to depend because of him, because of some of the things we talked about, some of the looseness, the way he plays, and the randomness that could hurt him free agent-wise. And I think what's going to really determine his value and what it's really worth is what he's going to do as the season wraps up hopefully the Mariners get to the postseason. I think that's going to have a huge bearing on his value come the offseason. But yeah, it's an interesting one. I think there is a bit of a logjam in the outfield with the Mariners with some options. And then there is, obviously with the infield, the way it is, if you lost a Randy production-wise, it would hurt as of right now. But when everything's clicking, when you've got a Brendan Donovan, when you've got a Julio, when you've got a Cal, man, you got to look at that and say, well, what's this worth for us to keep Randy? If not keeping, go out and try and keep him, essentially keep him in Seattle. Yeah. What's that going to cost us money-wise?
0: He is Ryan Roland Smith with us each and every week. Doesn't matter where in the world he is. He's with us. He's out there sweating
1: Miami.
0: To death in Miami.
1: I've never been here before. Never been here.
0: Really?
1: It's my first. Oh, wow. Never been here. Yeah,
0: really?
1: It's wow. Yeah, it's a crazy place. Yeah, we drove 30 minutes to get into where we're staying. We're staying right on the beach, by the way. My bad.
0: Wow, nice.
1: Yeah, it's nice.
3: Quit bragging. You sprung for the ocean view?
1: No, it's that's Amanda just pulling some strings downstairs. Oh, okay. Oh look, you know, my husband can't sleep unless he's looking at the ocean. We need an ocean view, or we'll lodge an official complaint. So
0: that's awesome. That's awesome. I love it, Ryan. No, we appreciate.
1: By the way, it's not a full 180 ocean. I can just kind of see it through the down the way here.
0: Okay. Yeah.
3: Sort of lean a little bit, you know, to get the view.
0: Yeah. It's not a balcony on the beach or anything. Yeah, okay.
1: Yeah, exactly. Yeah, geez, I'm not that big con.
0: Well, Ryan,
1: Andy Rose Arena.
0: Have fun out there, man, and we'll talk to you next week.
1: Sounds good. We'll talk soon.
3: Thanks, Ryan.
0: There you go. There's Ryan Roland Smith joining us live from Miami, right there on the beach, springing for the big room. Our weekly conversation with Ryan Roland Smith is presented by Mazda of Everett. Meanwhile, the outfield will be the biggest puzzle for the Mariners lineup the rest of the season. We'll dive into why that is. Coming up next with Wyman and Bob at Seattle Sports on 710.
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0: Our thanks once again to Ryan Roland Smith, who joined us in the previous segment. 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Click on our picture. It'll be right there waiting for you after the show each and every night. And you can click subscribe. It's completely free. And then it just shows up for you. So you don't have to remember a thing. Meanwhile, it's going to be interesting to see what goes on with this outfield day, because a guy that we've been clamoring to see more of, we've seen more of. Unfortunately, because Julio got pegged in the back of the head with a throw. So he's out in concussion protocol. But Victor Robles has been, he's been a bit of a spark. I mean, he's not, you know, launching the ball out into the stands, but he's had a hit in three straight games, had a hit, at least one hit in four of the last five. He's their, arguably their second best outfielder, defensively speaking, and I don't think it's even close. It's going to be interesting to see what his role is, if he sort of moves up the ladder, if you will, in the platoon situation. Once Julio's back and everybody's healthy, how often are we going to see him out there? He should always, always, always be ahead of Ref Snyder. Always.
3: Yeah,
0: that shouldn't even be a debate.
3: No, it shouldn't. And, you know, I don't, where is he on his stint as far as, was that a 10-day IL?
0: He's eligible to come back Friday.
3: Yeah.
0: I think is the earliest, the first day that Julio can be eligible to play is Friday.
3: Yeah, you know, with a player like that, I always wonder, like, what's going on behind the scenes? Or, you know, because I think everybody's kind of been clamoring for Victor Robles, right? I mean, I don't think the only negative thing I've ever heard was that he was irresponsible running into the wall trying to catch that ball in San Francisco.
0: You heard that from a texter.
3: Yeah.
0: Nobody with any baseball smart said that.
3: No. Yeah. Thus,
0: yeah,
3: textures.
0: Yeah.
3: So, yeah, I mean, he really does bring just a spark, and it's not just, you know, the plays that he makes. I mean, you know, you look at the upside for him. that diving catch that he made against Houston to win that series last year was so phenomenal. And that's just the kind of thing that he can bring. And it just also seems like he kind of has like an X factor of, you know, just getting on base, being kind of a pest on the base paths. And, you know, he's high energy guy. And yeah, I mean, he's chipped in with a hit the last three games in that series against Toronto. So yeah, just loving everything that I see from him. And I totally agree with you on the Ref Snyder thing as well.
0: Yeah. I'm wondering if Ref Snyder will still be on the roster once everybody's healthy, Donovan's back, or they have to make a roster move. I don't know how he fits. Yeah. And it just hasn't worked here. Maybe he can land somewhere else and it works better, like we talked about. But it's not working. And then in the idea they're going to try to shoehorn him in out there and try to get him going. He should never, ever, ever be put in the game ahead of Victor Robles if you need a right-hander, ever.
3: Mm-hmm. Are you flexible on that?
0: No.
3: Okay.
0: No, that's
3: what I thought.
0: That's, I mean, I just don't know how you make the case based on what we've seen from him this year. Just for whatever reason, it's not working. But you know, Victor's great. It's great to see him out there getting some opportunity and see it pay off a bit. We talked to Ryan Roland-Smith about Randy Arozarena, and he's the only all-star on this team this year. He's had a great first half. Stealing bases, he's on base, he's .375 on base, he's hitting for a great average, not a ton of pop, but had the grand slam over the weekend. So he's been pretty darn consistent at the plate, yet he's a free agent after this year. Has that changed your opinion one way? You know, I don't know, some people love him, some people don't love him, whatever, wherever you're at. If you're somebody that was like, no, I don't want him back, has this changed your opinion at all?
3: Yeah, a little bit. I guess just, you know, if you take everything into account, and we were kind of talking about this during spring training, that, you know, he doesn't really make himself accessible, certainly to the media.
0: Right.
3: And I think that, you know, that kind of, it's, but really when you look at it, you know, all those stats I just rattled off that he leads the team in, including RBI, is he number one in RBI?
0: He's tied, I think, with Cole Young.
3: Yeah. So, and he's got 9 home runs. He's hitting .286. His on-base percentage is really good. But yeah, there's always a play or two, it seems like, somewhere, whether it's him, you know, challenging pitches in the first inning, or just, God, was that Pittsburgh where it just looked like he entirely lost the ball? And even if it was going to go,
0: a few of those moments, I can't remember which was which.
3: Even if he thought it was going to go, you know, out, you know, go out and be a foul ball, he still could have made the catch over there. So they're just weird little things like that. But again, like when you go to the home games, if you actually attend, people love Randy and he interacts with the fans and everything.
0: He's throwing balls out to him every inning. He's a man of the people out there.
3: Yeah, no question. And I love the way that everybody has embraced him, because, you know, he had a good thing going in Tampa Bay.
0: Yeah.
3: And, you know, from all accounts, everyone there loved him. So, yeah, I mean, I think
0: except
3: he is.
0: Except for Yandy Diaz.
3: Yeah.
0: Yeah.
3: That's right.
0: There was some turmoil there, apparently, between those two. But, yeah, I don't know. He there's a lot of good that he brings to the table. Then there are those frustrating moments where I don't even know what you call them, base running gaffes. Like, what are you doing? What is happening there? Like, it's like he loses focus, or I don't know what he's trying to do. We've seen him get thrown out at first where it looked like he was going to go to second, then changed his mind. I don't know. And then he gets picked off and you're like, what are you doing? Then we saw him jog to second that time when he thought there was a walk, remember? And then he's looking around like, what happened? And then the challenge, that was mindless. I'm sorry. Mindless. Should never happen. Should never happen. You use both teams' challenges in the first inning, your first plate appearance. There's nobody on base and there's one out. 0-0. First inning, you burn both challenges. Team has nothing the rest of the game to work with. That can't happen.
3: Yeah, that's brutal.
0: He's been bad up until that point, if we're just looking at percentage of success rate.
3: Yeah, what was the number you gave?
0: 4 of 14.
3: Yeah.
0: Him and Naylor, both. Dan Wilson should put the red light. There should be a stop sign. There should be something, a pregame conversation. Don't you dare. You cannot challenge. That's out of your purview right now. We're going to put you on a little timeout from the challenges because you don't know how to do it right.
3: Yeah.
0: It's just in that to me in the first inning, your first plate appearance, and you get them both wrong.
3: Yeah. I want to say, was it Garver that's the best at it with the Mariners? I think he is.
0: Yeah. Behind the plate. I think he missed two yesterday, though. One as a hitter and one as a catcher, obviously. But yeah, I think he might have the best percentage on the team. But yeah, it's moments like that where fans get frustrated. I can imagine Dan and the coaches are in the dugout going, what in the world are you doing, man? Because it can't come from the manager. The only people that can call for the ABS challenge are the pitcher, the catcher, or the hitter.
3: Right.
0: So it's not like Dan can yell, hey, challenge that, or hey, don't. You have to trust that these guys are going to use their head, and he's just not good at it, man. It's just not in hit. And the same is true for Naylor. Just their percentages are really bad.
3: Yeah, but then, you know, he goes out and gets a double and a grand slam, and, you know, he just has been really solid. I don't know why it seems to be distracting, like, you know, some of the things that he does. It just seems like it balances out because, again, that's what, four or five categories that he leads the team. But then, you know, when you see some of those other things, you're like, why is he? I don't know. It seems like maybe he loses his focus a little bit. And,
0: yeah.
3: You know, just kind of has like a brain fart here every now and again.
0: Yeah, I don't know what goes on, but.
3: Well, and the other thing that's so frustrating about that, I think for fans especially, is that like we're not playing up, not everybody's playing up to their baseball card, basically. Yeah. So you can't make mistakes like that.
0: No, they don't have that luxury. And the team's going to have to figure out at the end of the year, is he going to be worth, you know, is the good that he brings, does that outweigh the negatives, whether it's the base running, his defense, what have you? Is he going to be worth whatever? And I don't know the dollar amount he's going to command on the open market. I don't know if he's a $20 million a year player. Is he, you know, going to sign a 5-year, $125 million deal, something along the, I don't know. I don't know what his price tag is. But the Mariners, where there's no salary cap, they have their own self-imposed salary cap. So I'm wondering if they're looking at him going, yeah, we can't do that. We got all these young guys coming up. We're going to be fine in the outfield. We're going to be fine. I don't know. It's going to be interesting to see because he's making it interesting by having the offensive first half that he's had. And if that carries over through the end of the season, maybe it becomes a tougher decision than it otherwise would have been. So we'll see. Meanwhile, the offseason disrespect continues for the Seahawks. We'll tell you what that's about coming up next with Wyman and Bob. It's Seattle Sports on 710.
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15: 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And oh, by the way, I've talked about this a bunch. 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They upgraded to Myles Garrett. 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
0: Our thanks once again to El Hombre Michael Bradley, who joined us in the previous segment. If you guys missed that conversation, just tuned in. It'll be available on the podcast page after the show at seattlesports.com. Text coming in, Dave, responding to some of our soccer conversation. 206, I've got to believe this is sarcasm, right? Because it says in capital letters, finally, exclamation point. This World Cup has gotten rid of diving and dramatics. Thank goodness it's finally watchable again. I'm not sure what they're watching, but I see a lot of dramatics. I see a lot of diving. I've got to believe that's sarcasm.
3: Yeah. Yeah. I don't understand how people can tolerate that. I mean, it's like, who can be the bigger phony? You get rewarded for that.
0: And if you're a big time fan of the sport, don't you get tired of having to defend it? I mean, I'd be like, yeah, guys, I'm with you. I hate that element of this sport. I hate it. Because that's, I like the NBA, not as much as I used to, but I hate the flopping element. And we'll get into, coming up, we'll get into who's, you know, compare athletes from different sports and their level of toughness. But yeah, that's just, it's just such a popular talking point about the sport for all the wrong reasons.
3: Yeah.
0: And yeah, it's just, it's not appealing. I don't know anybody that likes it. I haven't actually heard anybody try to defend it. They try to explain, well, they're doing it because, you know, they're going to gain an advantage, or they're, you know, obviously you can draw a foul, whatever. The same thing in the NBA, right? You're trying to get to the free throw line. You're trying to draw a foul.
3: Yeah.
0: There's a payoff to it. Should you dupe the official into believing you've been hurt or wronged or

0: talk complaining about the Rams, just like we do, as far as, you know, who crowned them. But yeah, I mean, that part wasn't surprising. The Eagles won a little surprising, just because, well, I'll tell you this, the guy that came up with this whole list, he has an X factor for 2026, and his X factor for the Philadelphia Eagles is Reek Woolen. And he says, I'm a Woolen believer. He has the best yards per coverage snap among all cornerbacks, with at least 500 coverage snaps over the past four seasons, all these next-gen stats, blah, blah, blah. But, you know, he also says he has been benched before and started only seven games out of the 16 played last season for Seattle. So I'm, like I've always said, I love Reek Woolen. I wish him well. I hope he has a monster year, makes himself a ton of money. But yeah, I mean, there's, unless he fixes what's going on in his brain, then, you know, it's probably going to be a disappointment for him. So yeah, I mean, I thought that was kind of interesting. But you know, you look at, and I was just trying to think, what do you think is their third? The Seahawks, their third. Then it goes Buffalo, Baltimore, and let's see, what, Detroit, and then you got the Patriots, and there's a team I still haven't mentioned. You got Broncos at 8, 9 Houston Texans, 10 Green Bay Packers, 11 San Francisco 49ers. I mean, I'm looking at that lineup with Brock Purdy and Christian McCaffrey and Kyle Juszczyk and George Kittle. I mean,
1: yeah, Nick Bosa, Andre Greenlaw, Fred Warner.
0: Yeah.
1: I mean,
0: they've, and that Upton Stout kid is probably going to be one of their corners, starting corners. He was a rookie last year. Really good player. But yeah, Fred Warner and Dre Greenlaw. And Nick Bosa, as you mentioned, I mean, I'm surprised, because we did a little video on how the 49ers maybe not getting enough respect in the, certainly in the division, but
1: won also the same number of games the Rams did last year.
0: Yeah. And they went in and beat the Philadelphia Eagles in a playoff game in Philly. So yeah, I mean, I thought that one was kind of interesting, but you know, trying to figure out, like, what do you think is holding back? I think this is a residual of, you know, Sam Darnold and people not knowing whether or not he is. I mean, they talk about losing the Super Bowl MVP in K9, but, you know, I think a lot of it, you know, they have Zach Charbonnet listed as the starter at running back, which, you know, you can understand why people would think, okay, well, that one's kind of iffy. You don't know if he's going to be ready or not.
1: Well, they've got that. Yeah. Because you read the strengths and weaknesses for the other teams. The biggest strength for, they've got listed for the Seahawks, is the D line. Yeah. Obviously.
0: Right.
1: The biggest weakness they've got is running back.
0: Yeah.
1: So they don't really say anything about Sam Darnold in this. It's, yeah. So I don't know if that's, to answer your question, I don't think it's Darnold, you know, at least in this piece here. That's not why they're not number one, is not because of Sam Darnold. They're saying, well, you know, Kenneth Walker signed with the Chiefs, Zach Charbonnet tore an ACL, leaving Seattle's backfield with a much different look. Rookie Jadarian Price, the final pick of the first round, could emerge as a standout player, but he's an unknown and has minimal experience as a pass catcher. Then they say holdovers George Olani, Kenny McIntosh, as well as journeyman Emmanuel Wilson,
0: yeah,
1: will battle for work until Charbonnet makes a return. So they've got, that is their weakness. And then their X factor is Rashid Shaheed.
0: Yeah. Well, I mean, I don't think that you can say it's a weakness, but I think in the back of everybody's mind, there's still question marks about Sam Darnold. And, you know, I think that's, you know, whether you say it or not, I think that that's what a lot of people are thinking. And then, you know, the difference between them and the Rams is the fact that you got the reigning NFL MVP at quarterback. So, yeah, I mean, I think that definitely, and I think it answers the question that you're probably going to be hearing about that even, you know, maybe even halfway into the season. We'll see, you know, if Sam's able to start out fast. But, yeah, I think that there is still that big question mark, and that's part of the reason that's dragging him down. I disagree with that line of thinking, because I think he's earned the respect that he deserves. But, yeah, I just think that that's probably going to be something that, you know, maybe if he has another three or four interception game, or, you know, seven, eight, seven,

0: axe, whatever, that it's going to rear its ugly head again, the discussion as to whether or not Sam Darnold is an elite starting quarterback in the NFL.
1: Yeah, I don't know. It's there are going to be people that are married to their opinion on him, good or bad. You know, if you thought he was a bust the whole time, then you're going to stick to that. And like, you got there because their defense was great. And kind of the same thing Russell got labeled with. The defense was so good, he didn't have to do anything. I'm like, well, look, man, somebody's got to throw those touchdown passes. And it was nobody on defense. So, you know, and it's not like they're starting every drive inside the 10-yard line. Let's give the quarterback a little bit of credit here. Yeah, playing with a great defense is certainly a benefit. Not even debating that. But let's give some credit to the other side of the ball. They've got to make things happen, and it starts and ends with the quarterback.
0: Yeah, so, I don't think it has to be one or the other.
1: So, it just feels like that's kind of the knock, you know, when your defense is that good, all of a sudden it devalues your quarterback. Mm-hmm. You know, and that's sort of the talking point about Russell for years after. Well, they only won. He only won because of this. I'm like, come on, man. You don't have to like the guy, but let's deal with the facts.
0: Yeah.
1: Here, and the facts are that Sam Darnold was very good last year. He was a very good quarterback. Is he the best in the league? No. But he didn't need to be. They didn't win in spite of him. He was a very big reason. Very big reason. They got to where they did. They lost 3 games all year. 3 games. The guy had something to do with that.
0: Yeah.
1: Okay.
0: And we had a chance to win one of those at the end.
1: One of them where it was his worst game. Right. You know, and that was the defense. That's a game you could have said, yeah, they won in spite of him if they would have pulled off that victory. But
0: And even the first game, San Francisco, I mean, they were down, they were threatening to score when Darnold got sacked. And remember Abe Lucas in a rare moment got bull rushed, which he typically doesn't. So, yeah, I mean, I thought the other interesting thing was talking about the X factor for the Seahawks was Rashid Shaheed. And I totally agree, just because, you know, we'll see how a new offensive coordinator here will work him in. It's going to be interesting to see how they try to get him the ball.
1: Yeah, they made a big financial commitment, which tells me they got more in mind for him than just being a return guy.
0: Yep.
1: He's got to have a bigger impact. All right, everybody, that does it for us. Want to thank our guests today, John Morosi, Ryan Roland Smith, and El Hombre, Michael Bradley, all joined us on the program. 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
27: Can't say I've had a lead-in audience of about 30 million before, but obviously everybody here in Seattle, with their attention properly focused on the U.S. men's national team as they have taken on Belgium here tonight. But Mariners with the day off, so that means you get extra innings from 7 to 9 p.m. here on the home of the Mariners, Seattle Sports, and the Seattle Sports app. Really appreciate you making us a part of your Monday night as the Mariners take a breather today, following up a really nice homestand, going 5-1 against the Angels and the Blue Jays, a couple of rival teams, and obviously the Blue Jays with their traveling fan base always makes for an interesting series when those two get together. But really good stuff we saw out of this Mariners team over the last week or so, especially coming off of that tough road trip, how it ended in Cleveland. They were able to put that aside and put together a 5-win out-of-6-game homestand. So great to see that. And also great to see the Mariners back atop the American League West race. We have got a lot in store for you here over the next couple of hours. We're going to take a look ahead at this weekend's MLB draft. Joe Doyle of the Overslot Podcast, one of our favorites here on Extra Innings. He joins me to kick off the 8 p.m. hour. Also, we will talk with Mike Lefko for the best segment in radio on a Mariners off day at 7:15 p.m. But right now, I give you what I'm 3 up and 3 down on.
0: 3 up.
1: Swing and a miss, strike 3.
0: 3 down.
3: Luis Castillo flexes as he walks off the mound.
27: First thing that I am up on, and it is the pitching. What a run it has been for the Mariners starting pitching, especially in this homestand, not allowing more than 3 runs in any of the games that we saw before our very eyes here in Seattle. And I think the guy right now that has really been at the forefront of it all is Logan Gilbert.
3: End of the line, the 2-2. Swung on and missed, got him. 97 rips it right by Class A. Logan Gilbert, sensational today at T-Mobile Park. 7 scoreless, allows just 1 base runner all day. He has been sensational. A standing ovation from the Mariner fans here at T-Mobile Park as he strides the dugout. Marvelous day for Logan Gilbert.
27: Logan and Bryce Miller have been the anchors of this staff. Both of those guys don't allow a run in their starts. Emerson Hancock didn't allow a run. Luis Castillo went 6 strong innings. It was a great, great homestand for the Mariners starters. You love to see it, and that's what's going to keep this Mariners team hanging around in the AL West is this pitching. Logan Gilbert back. Bryce Miller dominant, better than he has ever been at any point in his career. You love to see it out of those arms, and hopefully this Mariners pitching can continue as we reach the All-Star break coming up soon. We've got also, you know, the season second half. This rotation's going to have a chance to catch their breath over the next week or so. Good things in store for them. Yeah! First thing I'm down on, and it's more confusion. You're confused about it. I'm confused about it. The dreaded piggyback. I said it. I know I'm not supposed to say it. Piggyback. Or lack thereof, because it's only been Bryce Miller and Luis Castillo. Again, it was scratched for Logan Gilbert and Emerson Hancock. Those two were supposed to do it on Saturday. That did not happen. Logan Gilbert went 7 shutout innings. Emerson Hancock didn't allow a run on Sunday. Seems to be working out just fine for those guys. And I think we can just kind of bury the whole piggyback situation, because you'd be foolish to piggyback Bryce Miller at this point. He's been your best arm since coming off of the IL. It would be foolish, I think, to piggyback Logan Gilbert. Emerson Hancock has looked really nice. George Kirby has turned in some really good starts as well. Kind of leaves Luis Castillo as the odd man out, and he's kind of been the odd man out for a while now. Unfortunately, he has looked a lot better. His ERA is below 5 now, so it's at a much more respectable 4 and some change. But I think it's just all pointing to Luis Castillo going to the bullpen, and I get that you want to keep him stretched out. There's the possibility of him being made available at the trade deadline. Him throwing starter innings would make him still very appealing to teams that are in desperate need of starting pitching. So there's also that possibility. I just think right now you've got to make a decision on the piggyback. You can't continue to jerk everybody around, because I think at the end of the day, the confusion is only making everybody a little bit more frustrated as this continues to draw out. Second thing I'm up on, Randy Arozarena is your all-star representative for the Mariners. Hopefully not the only one. I would imagine there's going to be a couple of guys backing out from the American League all-star roster. I know Aaron Judge was a name that made it to the all-star team. I can't imagine he will be made available for that game, especially because he's not even off the IL right now. So hopefully there's an avenue maybe for Julio to make it to the all-star game. Obviously, there's going to be some starting pitchers that will have to bow out because they'll have been used Saturday or Sunday of the week leading up to All-Star festivities. But I think Logan Gilbert has earned himself an All-Star nod. And I mean, look, maybe Bryce Miller hasn't pitched enough this season. He's got 52 innings, eight starts overall. But an ERA under 2, a whip of just 0.66. He has been so dominant this season with the Mariners. So I look at that as a possibility as well. But Randy, very much deserving of it. He has been the most valuable bat in that Mariners lineup, at least the most consistent bat, too. Hitting 286 and 826 OPS. Worth 3 WAR right now, according to Baseball Reference. The 19 stolen bases, he's been really everywhere the Mariners could have hoped he would be. He's got a lot of extra base hits, 21 doubles total. He's been a really, really steadying presence in that lineup with so many guys coming and going in terms of injuries this year or just ineffective play. You know, you've had J.P. Crawford miss time with injury. Cal Raleigh has missed time with injury. Luke Rayleigh, Dom Canzone. Julio is right now on the concussion IL. He has been the one guy outside of an Eilston for himself, but he's been the one guy just there day in and day out, continuing to do what he does. Really good stuff from Randy Arozarena with the bat in the season's first half. Yeah! Now, one thing I am down on, though, and it involves the guy who I was just up on, and that would be Randy Arozarena and his strike zone awareness burning both challenges in the first inning.
0: Now Randy is challenging this. It does not look like it will go especially well for him. ABS powered by T-Mobile.
4: Seattle has one challenge remaining.
0: So the Mariners down to one challenge. He locked him up at 97. This is not good. I mean, this is a possible game changer in a very bad way for the Mariners. Randy uses both challenges,
5: right,
0: and uses them up. Two batters into the Mariners' first inning.
27: Time and place. Time and place for everything. That was not the time or place to use the second challenge of the game. And ultimately, it was the only blip on the radar of the Mariners' homestand. That was a tough loss for the Mariners that night. You can't let the emotions of maybe a certain umpire or certain call not go your way, because there are other guys in the lineup that need those challenges as well. And to burn both of them in the first inning of a game, that was really hard to watch. And I think a lot of people watched that and they were kind of like, really, Randy? Really? Come on now. Like, this is not how you do it. That cannot happen. There are a few things on a baseball field that you can't allow to have happen. And that was definitely one of them. I get that it's a new thing and the challenges are there, so you might as well use them. But in the first inning, you've burned both. You can't have that. Third thing I'm up on and very interested by the promotions of Laz Montes and Michael Arroyo to the AAA level. We'll talk to Joe Doyle about those coming up in the 8 p.m. hour. But these two names are the two biggest bats in the Mariners farm system, and they're knocking on the door of the big league level. Montes has prodigious power, has over 20 home runs in one of the worst hitters' ballparks in all of minor league baseball. Michael Arroyo played for Team Colombia during the World Baseball Classic. He's been hitting just ever since the season has started in AA. Those two guys get moved up to AAA right now. Should be fun seeing them in Tacoma. I think those two guys have definitely earned the promotion, but this time of year is always a weird one when guys get promoted. Is it kind of a showcase for maybe a coming trade? Is it maybe getting a closer look at them as potential guys you'd call up to the big league level, especially with the amount of injuries the Mariners have had this season? Arroyo kind of fits the Brendan Donovan profile, but he's also a right-handed bat, a bat a side that the Mariners have needed a lot of help with this year, especially against left-handed pitching. So Arroyo could potentially be here maybe sooner than Laz Montez, but an intriguing couple of moves the Mariners made yesterday that I think everybody kind of perked up when they saw. Yeah! Final thing I'm down on, it's just everybody in the American League, everybody in the AL West, everybody moving on down in the standings this week. Mariners moving on up. They win 5 of 6. They now have a game and a half lead on the American League West. And we were just a few days ago looking at the Texas Rangers above the Seattle Mariners. They're now a game and a half behind the Mariners. The Yankees, ice cold right now. They are 1-9 in their last 10 games, losers of 2 in a row. The Rays, after winning 8 straight, they've dropped 2 in a row. The Blue Jays, they lost the final 2 games of that series against the Mariners. The Guardians, they're losers of a couple in a row. It is just up for grabs wherever you look in the American League. No one is taking control. You've got the Rays series coming up at the end of this week. That should be an interesting matchup for sure between the Mariners and Tampa Bay. Look, the Mariners are only like 2.5-3 games behind the Yankees for the second best record in the American League. Like, that's how crazy it has been this season for Seattle and for everybody else. That's how close everybody's bunched up together. So, prime opportunity this week for the Mariners to gain some nice real estate in the American League. And look, as we know, the importance of that number two seed, at least that number two seed in the playoffs, that was big for the Mariners last year, getting that 4 or 5 days stretch off prior to the playoffs. We saw how banged up the Mariners were heading into the postseason last year. That served them very nicely as they came as close as they've ever been to winning an American League pennant. Hopefully this year, it's still right there. It's right there for the taking, and it's actually more within sight than it's ever been this year. So hopefully Mariners can take advantage of that opportunity. We've got a great show lined up for you. Like I said, Joe Doyle coming up at 8 p.m., but up next, Mike Lefko for the best segment in radio on a Mariners off day at 7:15 p.m. This is Seattle Sports and the Mariners Radio Network.
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2: It's time for the best segment in radio on a Mariners off day at 7:15 p.m. It's Mike Lefko, fellow pre- and post-game show host, joining me now. And Mike, gotta say, the vibes after this weekend in a much better place than they were the last time we spoke, which was on Thursday, especially, coming off of a tough road trip. Yeah, the Mariners had, put two wins under their belt against the Angels. Hadn't polished off the sweep yet, but they knew that. They then take two of three from the Blue Jays. So how you feeling now after a pretty decent homestand?
3: Yeah, I guess patriotic, I think. The Mariners, some are calling the most patriotic team in the country after they won the series over the Blue Jays. They've won six straight 4th of July games. More people need to be talking about that, Curtis. And they held the Blue Jays scoreless from July 4th onward.
2: Wow.
3: So, yeah, I think Seattle Mariners, America's team here.
2: No runs on this soil. That's what I always say.
3: Exactly.
2: You gotta go back across the border if you want to get some runs across the board. But let me say, this weekend was a lot of fun. Especially, you mentioned that 4th of July blowout. I mean, gosh, everybody getting in on the fun. Cal hitting that massive tank off of the restaurant out in right field. Yes, it's one home run, but I kind of look at it like, a guy who's really slumping with his jump shot, just clanging it off the iron, going, 3 for 18 or whatever in a game. But you got to keep shooting. You got to keep swinging. And once you see one of those go through, hopefully it leads to something else. What did you make of Cal's just absolute tank on 4th of July?
3: Yeah, I mean, obviously great to see, something you need out of him, especially in a spot with guys on base. And that's still something where it hasn't been there consistently yet. Yesterday he had an opportunity, I think, with a couple guys on, struck out, but he's finding ways to be impactful, even if the power truly isn't back yet on a game-to-game basis. And he's drawing walks. He's not forcing things through a key walk. I mean, going all the way back to Thursday, they played two of the craziest games, by the way. Or actually, no, the whole weekend was ridiculous, Curtis. From like Thursday onward, that you win a 1-0 game where the only run comes in on a walk. So Cal drawing that bases loaded walk going back to Thursday. I know there's probably an internal clock in his head saying, all right, time to figure it out. Like, we got to get this going. And I'm sure there's some internal urgency, but it's not like he is showing that too much. There's the natural failure in baseball. It's going to happen. You're going to have outs. Sometimes you go to the plate. We hope the power will come. I kind of equate it to Julio last year, where it took until literally this upcoming weekend, the weekend leading into the All-Star break, where Julio went on a surge. He hit a home run in every game in the series, and then he was lights out the second half of the year. So if Cal can find some kind of stretch like that leading into the All-Star break, you get a full week to recover, then you get back, get that final push towards the end of the season. Maybe that's what Saturday was a sign of. But yes, when you have Cal Raleigh hitting a titanic blast, always great to see.
2: Yeah, and a great thing to see was throughout this homestand, the pitching was incredible, only allowing 7 runs over the 6 games, including a whole bunch of shutouts to finish off the series, or to finish off the homestand, I should say. But it also kind of coincided with yet another weird piggyback decision where they're not doing it anymore, even though they said they were going to do it through the end of the All-Star break. What did you make of, I guess, the decision to just kind of nix it, even though they said that this was going to be the plan through the All-Star break, and also that they were going to piggyback everybody, and it just turned out, no, we're just doing Bryce and Luis Castillo again?
3: It continues to be confusing just for the sake of, now 2 times we've heard this was going to happen, and then both times the day of, and both with Gilbert and Hancock, it hasn't happened. So it's been scratched, at least to the public ear, on the morning of the start that it was supposed to happen. You can't argue with the results on this past turn through.
2: Right.
3: So in a results-based business, it worked incredibly well. Logan Gilbert was dominant. Emerson Hancock had one little blip, but he was pretty dominant. I mean, how can you say he wasn't when he didn't allow any runs? So both of those guys have gone out and delivered. And maybe that, I don't know if it's, the threat of a piggyback, because we've seen it work well, but when you put that on the pitchers, it does put a burden on them when they say, look, all right, we're going to backtrack. We are not going to have that piggyback. Up to you guys to go deep. It puts maybe a little bit of positive reinforcement on them. Like, hey, we need you in this situation because we have six guys. We know the bullpen has one fewer reliever. Also, Matt Brash isn't there. And I think the pitchers have kind of taken it on themselves to kind of one-up each other in a good way, you know, to push each other. That Logan Gilbert, all right, the stage is yours. He goes out there. He gives you a brilliant outing. Emerson Hancock, well, look what Gilbert did. You have the ball tomorrow. Here you go. And he backs up as well. So in a sense, if you can continue to get similar results, maybe this is a short-term plan moving forward, because if you have six starters and they're all delivering quality starts like they did this last turn through the rotation, hard to argue with that outcome.
2: Yeah, it has been just great results all around in the rotation. I mean, heck, even Luis Castillo, who was obviously the sort of black sheep of the rotation, as it were, where had gotten off to such a horrible start this season. Even his ERA has come down significantly. And, you know, he turned in, what, seven innings his last time out, or six innings, only allowed the two runs his last time out. Even he has looked good as of late. Mike Lefko, fellow pre- and post-game show host, joining me here on Extra Innings. Mike, we got the announcement over the weekend that Randy Arozarena would be the Mariners' All-Star representative. First off, what are your thoughts on Randy being the All-Star, and were you shocked? Were you maddened? Were you just absolutely thrown for a loop that only one Mariner is going to the All-Star game?
3: It's such a strange process. There's not a lot of transparency behind it. We know fans vote, and then they determine starters in a sense, but then players also help pick, and then the league office also picks. So you don't really know the criteria, and when it's being done like that, of course, there's the tendency to say, well, Seattle's going to get overlooked. Maybe that is the case. I also think just with any team, you have the league office picking. In case of the pitchers, where Seattle's best case, the Mariners' best case was having pitchers, not any position player. I don't think any other position player really warranted it when you look across the whole league. You know, Julio had a great May, but he really had an erratic June. Cal, obviously, the slow start. Ken Zone didn't play enough to get that merit. I mean, he had an amazing June, but you need to be there on the forefront every single day to get on the national kind of consciousness. So position player wise, I agree. Pitching, wow, performance wise, I think you could say two or maybe even three Mariners could have been there, but then you got to look around the whole league and look, all right, hey, who did this throughout the course of an entire season? Results process alone, though, Bryce Miller absolutely deserved to be there. What hurt him is that he got a late start to the season. He also then, you know, the first chunk of his starts, he was in the piggyback. So he had starts where he was only going five, or then he came out of the bullpen and only pitched four, or things like that. So to see him really get the full rein in his most recent start, that probably came too late for the overall process. I mean, that came just a few days ago. The full roster was announced on Saturday. I feel like it was too late. What's good is we know all these guys are not going to play. There will be injuries. There will be pitchers who have to back out due to when their starts are, either leading into the game or coming out of the All-Star break. So I would hope, you know, maybe one to two Mariners pitchers get selected. I don't know. Who do you think really kind of got the short end of the stick there?
2: I think the one guy, especially in the rotation, that got the short end of the stick would be Logan Gilbert, especially because of what he has been the last, you know, month and a half, almost 2 months now, where he has very much looked like Logan Gilbert of old, which I think is a huge thing for this Mariners team. But also, the Logan Gilbert of old was an All-Star. And, you know, that was definitely something that I was kind of hoping for the closer and closer we got. Now, you did mention, and I think this is something everyone needs to take in mind, especially if you're disappointed only seeing one Mariner get a nod, is that, yeah, there's going to be a lot of starting pitchers that will not be eligible to pitch in the All-Star game simply because of where their starts fall this week. You're going to have to, you know, protect those arms if you're the American League manager and John Schneider. And if you want to, you know, if four or five guys have to drop out because they pitch Saturday or Sunday of All-Star week, then yeah, I think Logan Gilbert's name is probably going to be one of the first to get a call because of just he's a previous All-Star. I think, you know, he's got some name recognition. And B, like, he's been really, really good, really dominant as of late.
3: I would I would hope that the first, replacement call is to Gilbert and then maybe Miller. You know, if the Mariners get two pitchers plus Randy, that's awesome. I mean, that's a great sign there. And hey, Rosarena was named an all-star last year as a replacement for Julio. So no shame in that. I mean, you are an all-star. No one can take that away from you. And I think when it's all said and done, they have at least two, maybe, and hopefully three total.
2: Now, Mike, I know your spidey senses were tingling hearing this news. Mine were as well. What did you make of the late night promotion of Laz Montez and Michael Arroyo to AAA Tacoma?
3: It makes for an interesting kind of future projection of what this outfield could look like, either this year, and that's where it gets really complicated because Brendan Donovan still has to be folded back into the picture, you would think and assume, and we know that an everyday infield spot is not in his future plans. So Donovan's out there in the outfield. You have two promising prospects now just one step away. The problem is, with someone like Montez, there's another left-handed bat. I don't know why the Mariners got all these plethora of left-handed bats, but hey, they have so many left-handed bats that I'm not sure exactly what that might entail if he does come up this year. I mean, it's a great sign for next season if you hopefully get him full run here the rest of the way at AAA, and then he's in position to compete for a starting right field spot next season. That would be incredible. It's a strange situation to be in, Curtis, because we've talked about it in kind of mentioning Colt Emerson and the way he came up. You have a team that has expectations of going to a World Series, but then you are relying also on young guys and rookies to be a brunt of the offense. So how do you balance these veterans with the rookies and also not giving them a lot of runway to get up to speed? Because if you bring someone like Montez up, who's absolutely mashing, and he goes into a big slump, you know, and that's counterproductive to a team trying to win, especially for a Mariners team that has had its fits and starts of offense and then lagging. I am fascinated to watch what might happen. But I think we have to kind of figure out, where does Brendan Donovan fit into all this? And then if there really is enough room on the roster to have someone there that, you know, we've talked about this with the young guys as well. Say you bring up an Arroyo or a Montez, you're going to want them to play pretty consistently. Doesn't benefit them to just be a spot guy to pop in, not play for 4 or 5 days, pop back in. That is very, very difficult to get acclimated to big league pitching. So fascinating to see. It makes for a fun kind of watch down in the minors, as it has been all year, especially with the two young Mariners pitchers who are about to pitch in the Futures game on Sunday. So a lot of fun to watch, not just with this Mariners team, but in all these prospects hovering and waiting to get to that next level.
2: And you know who takes this show to the next level? It's Mike Lefkoe, who joins me every single time at 7:15 p.m. for the best segment on radio on a Mariners off day. Mike, really appreciate you stopping by. And our next one's not till after the All-Star break. We've got quite a while. So hope you stay ready. Hope you stay limber in these days off.
3: Well, Curtis, you as well. And I have to assume our All-Star invitation got lost in the mail. We're going to be replacements named as well. So pay attention to that. So I think we are certainly worthy. This show, worthy of All-Star nomination.
2: Yeah, we'll be the pregame for the Home Run Derby. we're going to be on MLB Network and all that. Netflix, actually.
3: Yeah. Pre and post on the best weeknight off-day show in radio, All-Star edition.
2: That's it. Exactly. He is Mike Lefkoe. Mike, really appreciate you stopping by.
3: All right. Thanks, Curtis.
2: Up next, we hear Wyman and Bob catch up with Mariners great Mike Cameron. That's coming your way on Extra Innings here on Seattle Sports and the Mariners Radio Network.
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10: And that pitch is hit to deep center field. That goes left in to the track. Here in Chicago for Mike Cameron, a career night. And he's got a lot of time to stand all alone as a man with five home runs in a game. What a night for Mike Cameron.
2: The Mariners Alumni Home Run Derby is coming up next month in August, and no one has hit more home runs in a game than Mike Cameron. Now, he tied about 12 other guys at the time with his four home run game. He will be one of the participants in the Alumni Home Run Derby. How's he feeling about that? Does he still have the swing? He was a guest of Wyman and Bob late last week to discuss the upcoming festivities at T-Mobile Park.
11: No, the bat seat is definitely not there. I had a chance to go down and play in the Juneteenth Willie Mays Classic in Birmingham at Rickwood Field, and those were the first swings I took in a while, and man, it's just off, you know. But then again, you can get in a groove right now. You just don't want to hurt nothing. So I'm gonna put my money on Ichiro because that's all he does every single day. Now I still, for lifestyle wise, work out and try to keep myself in some good condition, but you know, as far as taking swings every single day, there's no one better to do this than Ichiro, considering the ballpark hasn't changed since I played. And I know that the ball is not going to go out of left field like it will go out of right field. So yeah, we definitely know that.
12: Well, he is amazing, just Ichiro. You see him out there, Mike. You know, he's out there, you know, catching fly balls. He's
13: behind his back.
12: Run. Yeah, He does that thing where he turns his back and looks back over his shoulder. I mean, the guy is just obsessed. And, yeah, I don't ever see him getting fat or slow or anything like that.
11: No, not at all. If anything, he needs to put some weight on. I mean, but Ichiro's been the same. It seems like he's the same size. He still stretches. He still works out the same way every single day. And I always give him mess all the time. And I always say, man, like, bro, you're in the Hall of Fame. You can't get any higher. So, stop. Can you just shut it down, bro? Can you shut it down? But I think if he stops, he may die, you know, because it is what he calls Kaizen, like forever just improving every day. But eventually, Father Time tells you that you cannot do this at this level anymore, and you have to find ways to do something different. Yeah. And you know, I try to do it, and you know, I'll take some swings over there just because I know it's going to be in good nature. Hopefully I can get one over the fence or get one close to over the fence and see what happens. And I'm pretty sure each row we're going to bring his own BP thrower, bring out a special batch of bats. You know, it may even provoke me to try to get some work done to one of my bats. Yeah. As we saw what happened with our guy Sammy Sosa back in the day. So,
12: a little cork in there, huh?
11: Yeah. You know,
12: all of a sudden Cameron's got this crazy pop. Where did that come from?
11: There's a possibility that, but you know, that we'll keep it as allegedly if something like this could possibly happen. So.
12: That's awesome. Well, for people that don't know what we're talking about the big weekend coming up in early August. Mariners are kicking off their 50 season celebration weekend with their first ever alumni home run derby on Friday, August 7th. Jay Buhner, Ken Griffey Jr. are going to be a part of it. Ken Griffey is the commissioner for the event. Nelson Cruz and Jay Buhner are going to be team captains. And then the participants in the home run derby are Ichiro. Our guest here, Mike Cameron, Austin Nola, Ryan Healy, Bucky Jacobson, Stefan Romero, and the outlier here is our buddy that comes on with us every week, Mike, Ryan Roland Smith, a pitcher.
11: Yeah.
12: Is part of the home run derby. We were trying to figure out what number would you set what should be the over under number? Does he get more than 2.5 home out of the park, or what would you take, the over or under on 2.5?
11: I saw Ryan Roland swing a little bit in fantasy camp, and it's not bad. So, there's a possibility. Anytime you get a left-handed hitter, playing into T-Mobile, it kind of plays in your hand over there. So, if you can get somebody with a little bit of velocity on the pitches, and you still got a pretty decent swing, you can get some in the air. So that's going to be critical. But I'm going to go with probably 1.5, if anything.
12: Okay.
11: Look, we're talking about old guys trying to swing, other than Ichiro, who's primed for this type of stuff right here because he continues to play. But obviously, when you get old guys trying to relive what they used to do, the obliques in the back and the swing speed is just not there. You can try to create it, but you may pull something when you create that. So that's going to be the monitoring thing for me. Is like, I probably can get like two of my best swings off. And then after that, the volatility of it would just probably take over to my obliques in my low back. And one thing too, is like one thing that you got to notice too, is that your legs, although I still work out, but swinging a bat, And at that volatility is totally different, than just working out to look good in clothes.
12: you got to be thinking about, now you're not as old as me, Mike, but I used to crash into people in the NFL, and Bob's giving me a hard time because I hurt my shoulder the other day sitting down. I was doing gardening work and somehow I got injured. So, but yeah, I mean, that's got to be number one, right? You got to take care of your body.
11: Yeah. I get a chance to run around in 6 weeks in spring training, take a couple swings, run around a little bit. But man, the recovery level of this every day is so hard. It is so hard to do.
12: Yeah.
11: And that's the one thing that you got to be mindful of. I mean, some of my old injuries pop up, even when I try to play golf, Like I just don't have the swing speed I used to because my back is just taking so much damage, from twisting and torquing and everything else. And it's like now you're just trying to uncoil all of that and I just be safe.
12: Yeah.
11: Like I was pressure washing a little bit yesterday. My forearms are killing me right now.
12: Here's a guy after my own heart here.
11: It's there. My knees crack all the time, when I'm getting up. It's one foot on the floor and see if it's safe to put the other on the floor so you get out of the bed. So,
12: Mike, you're running a gas-powered pressure washer over there or electric?
11: Yes, gas.
12: Okay, yeah, got to have gas. My forearms are killing me. Hey, Mike, I can't wait for this event. I think it's going to be a lot of fun. I think fans are going to love it. And obviously the unveiling of the top 50 greatest Mariners of all time will happen the next day, Saturday, August 8th. So fans definitely want to be a part of this. You can go to MLB.com/Mariners/fans/50seasons, and you can get all the info you need there. But I was telling Dave, it's amazing. We talked to Nelson Cruz yesterday.
7: He only played here. Mm-hmm. He only played here for four seasons. And the way he's revered, the way he's talked about, it's as if he was drafted by the Mariners, came up through the system, and is one of our own. He's beloved in this town. And the same exact thing is true for you. You played four seasons with the Mariners, and the way you're talked about, the way you're received by the fans, it's like you never played anywhere else. You've been a Mariner your whole life. Is that odd to you to have that sort of connection? And I know you work for the team and everything, but just the way you're perceived out here, do you ever think about that?
11: Well, fellas, I always think about it, and I'm grateful for it, because when I was done playing, you know, I was like, man, you know, I played all these years in Seattle, other than the team that I came up with, Chicago, is the team that I spent the most time with. And due to how I was brought there and how, you know, I was just kind of able to adapt, and also kind of like the most winning part of the history of the team, you know, kind of coincided together, man. And it was just like the best time for me. It was just kind of like a perfect match, you know, as a player. And I'm forever grateful for that. And, you know, even when I left, I didn't want to leave, but, you know, it was, you know, a new general manager who decided that I didn't want to be there anymore. But, I had my third kid out there. So, you know, life is in Seattle is always good. It's always a home away from home. And I love going back and, you know, just kind of being a part of it now and seeing some of the winning coming back. Guys are going to the playoffs now a little bit more, so there's a little bit more expectations. I know, you know, I be on Twitter looking sometimes, or Twitter X/X, and the people, boy, they're ruthless. But, you know, that's, you know, and so I do my best to try to explain to them, like, hey, it's a baseball season. Things are not going to go the way that you like them to go. The manager's not going to make the move that you do from the couch every night. You know, there's a lot of things that go into place to try to win a ball game every day, especially now with the different departments of analytics and different things that are transpiring. But, you know, it's still like the team is still in a good situation as underachieving as we've seen it so far, you know, along with some of the injuries to a few guys. And so the optimism is still there. And we all know that the baseball season is pretty much won in the second half anyway, you know, considering how you play in the second half of a baseball season. So, you know, like, I'm grateful for all those things. I'm grateful I get a chance to take jabs at people and do all these different things. And I'm still, like, one of their favorites. And a lot of this is all because of the great King Griffey Jr., man. And it just put me in the spotlight in a situation, and I was able to thrive. You know, I guess it was just kind of like my time, the maturation of my, you know, maturation of my age and playing baseball. And it just kind of came together for me, and it just so happened to be in Seattle. And so that's why it's a great thing to be a part of.
2: 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It'll take place after the game's final out. It is a 6:40 p.m. first pitch on that Friday. 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
6: A lot of great stuff going on in the Mariners minor league system. Obviously, the big names, Ryan Sloan and Kate Anderson, grabbing headlines. But yesterday, catching word that Laz Montes and Michael Arroyo will be on their way to AAA Tacoma after tearing up AA Arkansas. A guy who has his finger on the pulse of everything in the Mariners minor league system, that'd be Director of Player Development, Justin Toole, who has got a great read on everything going on with this Mariners farm system. He was a guest on yesterday's Trident Talk with Gary Hill and Aaron Goldsmith. Let's take a listen to that conversation now.
7: Justin, you're number four for you overseeing the Mariners farm system. Some would call that a farm director. What do you like to call it?
8: Director of Player Development, Farm Director, either of those, anything in between, whatever works.
7: Okay. Hey, well, you feel like you've settled in, like you've learned the org, you've got a good grasp of everything. I mean, it can take some time when you're overseeing an entire minor league farm system.
8: It's definitely feel like you're settling in. This is the time of the year where you feel like you finally have everybody's names and faces. The new drafts from last year, all those types of things. It's fun, and then the draft rolls around, and then you have a whole new group of people that come in. So definitely do feel like kind of hit my stride. And
7: somebody's yelling at
8: you. Yeah, hey Mal, good to see you. It's
9: popular in Cleveland.
8: I spend a little bit of time here, so it's fun to see friends. But it's a lot when you first come over here, and definitely, you know, feel like I've hit my stride with just getting to know the org and the way we do things and the people. And you know, Justin and Jerry have been great, so giving me kind of the keys to the minor league group's been a lot of fun with staff and players. And you know, I think the most fun of all is when you have good players. It makes your job a lot of fun.
9: Hmm. You have been to Arkansas recently.
8: Yeah.
9: We end up seeing a lot of videos from Arkansas, you know, paying a lot of attention to Arkansas. You have been there in person.
8: Yeah. I'm shocked.
9: Let's start with Kate Anderson.
8: Yeah.
9: Tell us what that looks like in person.
8: It's a lot of fun. It's what everybody saw in spring training. I mean, he came out of the gates blazing, you know, in February and in March, and you know, he hasn't missed a beat. You see the competitiveness. You see him spinning the ball. He's competing, throwing strikes in the zone. A lot of swing and miss, a lot of weak contact, a lot of strikeouts, and a lot of zeros have been put up on the scoreboard down there. But, you know, what stands out is just a great kid. And our scouting group did such a great job, and we were fortunate. You know, he landed to us, and it's been a great, great relationship. I feel like he's happy to be a Mariner. We're happy that he is a Mariner, and kind of his strengths as a pitcher and his identity as a pitcher fits our DTZ model and what we do in our pitching group. So it couldn't be a better situation, and I mean, he's been phenomenal to start the year.
7: We know the Mariners' track record of promoting pitchers generally from Arkansas to Seattle and skipping Tacoma, PCL, ballparks. It gets wild. It's not pitcher-friendly. It can get in your head. It can change the way you do things. Those are the reasons why. How do you keep him from being bored?
8: Yeah, it's you know, a guy like him, he's so competitive. He's always finding ways in his bullpens to find a way to compete. And, you know, there's another guy down there by the name of Ryan Sloan, and they've become roommates, become really good friends, and they're constantly competing against each other. So I think there's some healthy competition within the group, but you know, with him, it's trying to be the best version of himself each and every day. And you know, nobody's harder on himself than Kate is. And so I think regardless of how many zeros or how many things he's put up or the success that he's had, there's always a few pitches that he wants back, or a walk here or a missed location here, that he's holding himself to such a high standard that, you know, we're the ones trying to peel him back sometimes and keep him even

0: Keel, and you know he wants the best, and he's got high standards, and that makes our job a lot of fun to work with.
1: Okay, speaking of Sloan, what has his progression been like this year?
0: Yeah, he's been another really fun one. Obviously, the stuff popped in spring, added the two seam. It's been really cool to see. You know, it's hard to believe he's 20 years old with what he's doing down there, but you know, he's kind of a guy that's had a little bit of you know, a little bit more adversity to start the year, which has been awesome for us because we want to see how he handles that and how he bounces back. And not surprisingly, he's been awesome with it. So
2: you mean his ERA doesn't start with a one?
0: not everyone can be in the Cade category. But it's been a lot of fun. He's been open to the adjustments, and you know, putting him in that level, we felt like it was a sweet spot where he can have confidence with his stuff. His stuff is so good that he can compete each and every night. But yet, at the same time, you know, being a young pitcher, putting him up against, you know, older hitters, more mature guys that have been around, the sweet spot for him to be able to be a little bit uncomfortable and kind of have to continue to work and develop. And it's been a really good marriage of those two things. So Sloaner's been great down there. Both happy for both those guys. Excited to continue to see him, you know, go throughout the rest of the second half.
2: Justin Toole is our guest. He oversees the Mariners farm system. Felnin Celestin just hit for the cycle.
0: Yes.
2: And that looked pretty fun.
0: That was fun.
2: And that just kind of highlights what has been a really remarkable first couple of months for him and a real bounce back year. What has he done this season that has led to all of his success?
0: Yeah, the cycle with the first half of a doubleheader, and I think he had like two extra base hits to start the second game, and we thought he might go back-to-back cycles, which would have been awesome. But he's been awesome. It's so much to love with his tools and what he can do on the field, and it's been awesome to see it all kind of come together. Couple injury plagued seasons when he first got into the system and missed some time, didn't necessarily get into a groove, you know, either of his first couple seasons, and this year he has. So it's fun to see everything come together for him, and the defense is special. You know, it's one of my favorite players to watch defensively. It just looks so easy for him. You know, the transfer, the throw, just being able to get to balls. So defensively, offensively, there's a lot to love. Obviously a switch hitter. He's made improvements with both sides of the plate, which has been exciting. So I think a lot of the things we've been hoping to see from him are coming to fruition, which has been cool.
1: What do you think's unlocked everything for him?
0: To be honest, I think he had an opportunity to play Winter League down in the DR last year for his hometown team, play around some older players, and I think that was something that really helped him to see what it's like to be an older player, what it's like to play in that kind of more of a cutthroat environment, and you know, where winning means a lot more than maybe necessarily in the minor leagues. And you know, I think those work habits have carried over. You know, there's a great coaching staff in Everett. There's a great group of players there that continue to push him as well. So I think a perfect storm of a lot of things have helped him to, you know, let his ability and his talent show more often and more consistently on a nightly basis.
2: What's it like for you when you see one of your top pupils, like Colt Emerson, get called up and have some success in the big leagues? You were part of helping kind of foster him through his days in the minors, his first years as a pro, and now he's in the big leagues. What's that like for you?
0: It's fun. It's a lot of fun. It's a lot of fun for me. It's a lot of fun for our entire PD group. It's definitely not just me. It's a huge group of people. There's a ton of guys on the team, you know, guys and girls that, you know, put forth tons of effort and tons of hours of work with these guys. And so I think as a group, the most fun is to see them have success and obviously help our major league team win. And then along with that is just, you know, celebrating our people that helped him, you know, get to these points. So that's a lot of fun. But, you know, happy for Colt, happy to see guys like Cole, obviously our pitching staff over the last couple of years. It's been a lot of pitching, and it's cool to see the position players starting to kind of come through, which a couple of years ago, you're looking at the pitching and saying, hey, the position players are coming. Maybe that makes us all old that we're here saying now the position players are here, but it's a lot of fun. It's a group effort. And like I said, it's fun to see these guys go out with a Seattle uniform and do what they're doing.
1: Speaking of position players, from afar, it's tough for us to tell sometimes with hitters in Arkansas in particular because it can be a tougher place to hit. But we see the highlights of Laz offense smashing home runs all over the place. What has it been like watching his progression this year?
0: Yeah, it's another guy who the power always shows up. I don't know what's bigger, the power or the smile if you see him. But yeah, that he makes that park look small, and there's not too many people that are able to do that. But he's continuing to get better defensively, continuing to work on the contact. Obviously, more of a power profile, which comes with some swing and miss, and continuing to find ways to maximize that has been the plan. And yeah, he's enjoying it down there. It's a fun group. Obviously, it's fun to play behind the Sloan and the Cades of the world as well. So, but yeah, he's right in the middle of that lineup, doing a lot of fun things on a nightly basis as well.
2: We're talking with Justin Toole, who runs the Mariners minor league farm system single-handedly, all by himself.
1: Yes,
0: definitely.
2: He rules with the tridents. It's a one-man band down there.
1: Definitely not. Yeah, it's not a big job.
2: No, it's not a big job. Yeah. It's probably fit for one guy.
1: Yeah.
2: Maybe two if they're not quite capable enough. Toole, when you look at how a big leaguer prepares for a game, specifically the game planning, the information that's given to them, there's more info here than in the minor leagues, but there's still information, I have to imagine, in AAA, AA, and below. How do the Mariners, the best they can, replicate game planning, practicing how to game plan in Arkansas or Tacoma like they do here in Seattle?
0: Yeah, that's a great question. Part of what I love about being with the Major League team like we are here for a few days is being able to see exactly how things are going and try to replicate that and bring that down to our minor league level. I think the two things that stand out to me is just org philosophy and messaging, speaking a common language. I think we do such a great job with, you know, dominate the zone, DTZ, you know, six Fs with Bone in the infield group. There's just so many different things that we talk about at the minor league level that when they get up here, that language is the same. So I think from a philosophy standpoint, you know, it's no secret in baseball, you're trying to throw strikes, you're trying to hit strikes. I think we do a good job of simplifying that for our players at the minor league level, and it just continues up to the major league group. So a lot of that comes from credit to the major league staff and the front office of just the alignment has been there since I showed up. A lot of work for the people that, you know, put that together, but I don't think that's necessarily the case in a lot of organizations. And I think, you know, it's fun for guys like Colt and Cole and those, you know, the arms that have come up here to just step right in and feel comfortable and familiar because they're talking a language that they've heard before. So I think it starts with those things.
1: It is striking. That seems to be, just on the outside looking in, a big challenge when you consider you're only in the same place one time, like spring training, and then everyone spreads out. Coaching staff, you go to different teams, different parts of the country. What is the key to staying on the same page during the course of a long season for everybody?
0: Yeah, I think you'd be naive to think, you know, this player is going to be with this coach for 4 years and then get to the big leagues, and all of a sudden that coach is there. So that coach isn't there. So it's you know, having our players understand that when you get to the big leagues, the coaches that you've had in the minor leagues, you're going to see different coaches. Hopefully it's different coaches every year because you're continuing to move up the ladder, and it's going to be a different group in the big leagues. So through our player plan process, we try to help our guys become the best versions of themselves in terms of knowing their strengths, knowing their weaknesses, knowing who they are. So then when they hear different things, they kind of have an idea of what that looks like. So I think the expectation going in is there's going to be a lot of new information, but it's going to be spoken in a way that you're going to understand it when you get there.
3: 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Big week for the next wave, as it is draft week in Major League Baseball. 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Joe Doyle of the Overslot Podcast. He joins me next on Extra Innings. 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
16: It is gone. Goodbye, baseball. Welcome to Seattle. Brendan Donovan.
14: Going deep inside Seattle Mariners baseball.
16: It's at the warning track. It's at the wall. It is gone. Cole Young, 3-run home run.
14: It's Extra Innings. 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
3: Joining us on Extra Innings, he is the host of the Overslot podcast and current title belt holder of the best mock draft in all of draft prognostication. I believe Jordan Schuster from Yahoo Sports had that down last year, Joe. I'm remembering it quite well. It's Joe Doyle who joins us here on Extra Innings. Joe, no pressure coming off of a banner year for you last year, but big week for you with the draft going on. I'm sure the prep's been pretty crazy here.
17: Curtis, I appreciate the love. I whenever anyone brings up that mock draft title thing that Jordan Schusterman does, I text him every year and I say, man, that puts so much pressure on us. We're all just throwing darts. But yeah, I'm the proud title holder. It's good to see you, man.
3: Good to see you, too. And I imagine where the Mariners are picking at pick 25 is about as random of a spot you could be in the first round. I mean, they were there a couple of years ago, got some really impressive names, obviously Cole Emerson kind of around that pick at 25, but you look at who will be available this weekend to the Mariners around that slot. Who are some names that we should be keeping an eye on when the Mariners are on the clock?
17: Yeah, it's a tough year, man. Like whenever Seattle is drafting this deep, whenever anyone is drafting this deep, the luxury of taking Cade Anderson at 3 is it was broadcast by everyone in the Mariners organization that they loved Cade Anderson before the draft, right? Yeah, I mean, as you sit here at pick 24, there's probably 10, 12, as many as 15 names in play. I think Seattle is going to take what kind of falls in their lap at 24. This is a decent year for college pitching. I think there's going to be some options there. I think you kind of look for a guy like a Mason Edwards out of South Carolina, Taylor Rabe out of Ole Miss. Maybe you look for a guy like Cade Townsend out of Ole Miss as well. There's going to be some college pitchers that will be enticing to the Mariners. But, you know, if one of these, and I'll call it safer college bats, falls down, maybe a Logan Hughes from Texas Tech is certainly a name that I would kind of keep an eye on. I think Seattle could be interested in that as well. But this reminds me a little bit of what was 2016 when Kyle Lewis fell into their lap. I think they're going to be opportunistic in 2026.
3: You mentioned college names kind of being where you're kind of leaning with this pick at 25. You look at the Mariners' track record of first round picks, it's kind of followed sort of a pattern here. It was early on, it was college players, then it was high school players for about a 4 or 5 year stretch, and now we've kind of gone back to college players. Do you read anything into the patterns that we've seen Scott Hunter and Jerry DePoto and everybody in that Mariners front office, how they've kind of handled the first round?
17: I think there's a couple of variables at play there when you bring that up. I think Seattle was in on the high school talent in previous drafts because, one, it was the strength of those drafts. I mean, you were looking at talent pools that, you know, were flush with those sorts of names, those high school shortstops that tended to or happened to move quickly for Seattle. This is not a good year for high school talent. There is the high school outfielder Trevor Condon, who I think makes a lot of sense for Seattle at 24, but I think he could go, you know, 10 spots earlier than that to the Diamondbacks, who they've targeted that sort of profile a lot. You know, there's a kid named Bo Lawrence out of South Carolina that is a high school third baseman, but super young, super light, probably a four-year project. I don't know if Seattle wants to wait that long for a contributor. So, you know, I think what the Mariners would prefer to do is to go with a safer, closer to the majors type of college performer. Like I said, ideally a bat if one of them is there, and then go the Ryan Sloan route, you know, go for that high school arm in the second round. That's a bit of an overpay, but maybe a guy they fall in love with over the course of the spring and at the combine, and really put all their eggs in that basket, because this is a very, very deep, good year for high school pitching. And Seattle has generally done good or done well leaning into the strength of a class.
3: You mentioned Ryan Sloan, and his name has obviously shot up prospect rankings ever since joining the Mariners farm system. Him and Cade Anderson have been among the highest ranked pitching prospects, not just in the Mariners system, but across Major League Baseball. We've heard the Mariners talk a lot about sort of what they want their pitching staff to look like by the end of the season. When you look at the path that those two are on right now, how soon do you think we could see one or maybe both reach the big league level?
17: Well, I think Cade Anderson's going to be a Mariner in 2026. I just don't think there's any way that you leave that arm talent on the sidelines in a World Series push, you know, be it in the bullpen or be it in the rotation. I don't really think it matters where he pitches as long as he pitches, you know, 25 to 30 innings for the Seattle Mariners in late August and in September, right? I actually don't think that we're going to see Ryan Sloan in Seattle in 2026. And the reason is, if there is a work stoppage in 2027 and there's no baseball, anybody that's on the 40-man roster is ineligible to pitch anywhere. And so with that in mind, I would be surprised if Seattle wanted to risk taking away from Ryan Sloan's development in 2027. You know, you're building up all these innings, you're taking good care of him. It would be a pretty big, you know, hit to the system if Ryan Sloan was only able to pitch 40 or 50 innings in 2027, if there was a lockout into June or July. But, you know, if he's not on the 40 man, they can pitch him in Tacoma all season where there's going to be baseball. So Cade Anderson, I think you see him probably at by August 20th at the latest. And then, yeah, like I said, I think Ryan Sloan's gonna be taking up an apartment in Tacoma here in no time.
3: Get adjusted the poodle dog out in Fife.
17: That's right.
3: Joe Doyle joining us here on Extra Innings. And Joe, big news in the Mariners farm system breaking late last night. The promotions of Laz Montez and Michael Arroyo to AAA Tacoma. Kind of interesting to read into that. I mean, this time of year, everybody's kind of posturing for the trade deadline. So maybe there's the potential of maybe one of those guys, they're showcasing them. Or you look at the Mariners roster this year, it's been so banged up at the big league level. Maybe they're looking at one or both of those guys as options to maybe take over in case, you know, there's an injury here or there. What did you make of the two promotions of the two best bats in the Mariners farm system?
17: Yeah, I think the path for Michael Arroyo is a lot more straightforward than what Laz Montez is looking at. I mean, Seattle's been looking for a right-handed hitting, you know, essentially a guy that can play anywhere on the field at this point that's right-handed. I think with the struggles of Rob Ruff Snyder, there's obviously a fit for someone that can hit lefties off the bench that can play the outfield. Obviously, we haven't seen Brennan Davis yet. I would think Brennan Davis probably gets the first opportunity if he gets healthy. But yeah, I mean, with Randy Arozarena probably leaving the team after the 2026 season, there is going to be a void in left field. There's going to be a void for a right-handed bat. I think this could be a showcase for Michael Arroyo. And I do think there's at least a chance that Michael Arroyo could see Seattle in a month and a half if he really tears up Tacoma. Montez is a little bit more muddy, I guess would be a good word for it, right? So Dom Canzone has stapled himself into this lineup as the designated hitter. I think most would agree he's best served not playing in right field and just kind of letting the bat do the talking. And with that, if you brought up Montez, you would have the exact same player on the roster. And so you'd be forcing one of them into right field. I think you could argue that might make the on-field product worse if one of those guys is, you know, playing with a glove on their hand. So I think short of a significant Luke Rayleigh injury or a Dom Canzone injury, Montez is going to have a difficult time cracking the 26-man roster. But you know, you stick him in Cheney and you see him rip 10 or 12 home runs here over the next 4 weeks, 3 weeks, and it could be a pretty enticing little trade package piece come the end of the month. So we'll see what happens. I still think that I would be surprised if we saw Montez in Seattle this year, but I'd keep an eye on Arroyo.
3: Yeah, those two definitely increasing the ticket value there at Cheney Stadium over the next couple of weeks. Joe, also in the Mariners farm system, he was very heralded when he came up as a teenager, got kind of lost in the shuffle a little bit with all the injuries, but Feline Celestin has been just so good with the bat this year, really kind of reminding people of like, oh yeah, I was once considered to be a really special prospect in this system. What have you made of his season so far, and has he kind of re-entered a lot of those conversations as to who could be among the most talented players in this Mariners farm system?
17: Yeah, I mean, I think Celestin has turned himself into one of the more intriguing hitters in the system. I mean, the bat-to-ball skills have been way better than what we've seen in the past. I still think the power is a product of Funko Field. Anybody that's been to Funko Field knows that you can hit I-5 if you really catch one. So I'm not sure if he's going to be a power hitter, but he does still he has room to grow. I think the biggest question with Celestin, both internally in the organization and from a trade package perspective, is where is he going to play? Because he's still making strides at shortstop. There's still some questions there on the natural fit on the dirt. I think in Seattle's case, they are obviously set at second base with Cole Young. And, you know, the questions that need to be asked internally is, do you see Feline Celestin as a third baseman? Can he profile at third base? Does he have a big enough bat to profile as a prototypical third baseman? If the answer is no, I think that they would probably shop Celestin at the trade deadline as well, as a 20-year-old switch hitting shortstop that is at high A, probably on the precipice of a call to double A. And I think that would appeal to a lot of teams that are rebuilding. Now, there aren't a lot of teams that are rebuilding anymore in Major League Baseball, but that sort of piece, that prospect talent package, has always been something that's been sought after.
3: Joe Doyle of the Overslot Podcast joining us here for just a moment or two more here on Extra Innings. And Joe, every now and then in the Mariners system, there's always the hope that a reliever will pop or anything like that. Do you see a guy maybe at the AA level or even in AAA right now that the Mariners could call up that could help matters in that bullpen, which has been pretty thin at times this year?
17: It's tough. Yeah, I mean, there's not a lot of guys that immediately scream they would be a fit. I think Brock Moore is a guy that you look at that's kind of been bouncing back and forth between being a reliever and being a starter. He's a former Oregon Duck, up to 100 miles an hour. He's got good stuff. I think you could see him up. I think the guys that are more interesting to me are a little bit further down and haven't pitched as much. I think Teddy McGraw is a guy that has seen his velocity bounce anywhere between 90 and 93. And when he's feeling good, 96 and 97. And he's got a 91 mile an hour slider that might be, and I'm not being facetious, it might be up there with Matt Brash's breaking ball. It might be the best breaking ball, not only in the system, but in the organization as a whole. So I think if Teddy McGraw can get the velocity figured out, if he can kind of get that arm talent back where it needs to be and start throwing some bigger numbers, I think you could see him certainly called up down the stretch. Seattle needs another right-handed leverage reliever that can get strikeouts specifically. And while it didn't work most of the time with Alex Hoppe, I think you could potentially see Teddy McGraw try and fill that role in the next few weeks.
3: He's the best in the game. The standing show it. It's Joe Doyle of the Overslot Podcast, kind enough to join us here on Extra Innings. Joe, really appreciate it. Where can the good people find your work as we get closer and closer to draft weekend?
17: Yeah, you can find me on Twitter at Joe Doyle MILB, and you can find all my written audio, video, all of my work at OverslotBaseball.com.
3: He's Joe Doyle. Joe, really appreciate it. Thanks so much for coming on tonight.
17: You're the man, Curtis.
3: Still to come in this hour, we hear from Ryan Roland-Smith, who was a guest of Wyman and Bob, but up next, the nicest guy in baseball media. It's John Morosi of MLB Network, his weekly segment with Wyman and Bob. 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
3: Every single week, John Morosi kind enough to visit our good friends Wyman and Bob here on Seattle Sports. And obviously the Mariners, with a nice homestand, have catapulted themselves into first place. What does this mean for their rotation? As nearly everybody turned in a great outing their most recent time through the rotation, you've got six guys at this point. Luis Castillo has been improving, but you've also got five other guys that have more than established themselves here in this 2026 season. John Morosi did his best to answer that question earlier today.
26: It is a fascinating conversation. And what the optimistic view would be, and that's usually my specialty, so I'll give that first, is it does show that A, the Mariners have an excellent rotation, and B, that the more rested element of this rotation right now, because of the piggyback, because guys have been getting consistent rest, they haven't been having to go deep into starts on only 4 days of rest, that you're seeing the benefits of a rested sextet of pitchers. You got six guys now. That's how I look at it. So that is a positive side of it. The other question that you allude to is, when is this going to end? And to be honest, I don't know. I don't think they know when it's going to end. I had suspected that a natural line of demarcation would be somewhere around the All-Star break. But when you play this well over homestand, and the Blue Jays, as flawed as they are, the way that you played over the weekend, you want to keep this going. Why change something that is working? Why unilaterally diminish what is the most important and sacred thing in baseball, which is a healthy and effective rotation? So I think that the answer is this idea should remain in place for at least the foreseeable future, insofar as the bullpen can manage being a pitcher short. If at some point the starters aren't able to go as deep as you want and you need to start compromising your bullpen, then you probably have to talk about, all right, what are we doing here? Is Castillo a reliever? I would say, again, he's pitching pretty well as a starter since this entire experiment came into being. So I'm not sure I'd be in a rush to change that. Do you need to make a trade by trading one of these guys away? Not really. I think that you keep it. You've got Cade Anderson waiting there in the wings too. So the Dodgers, they don't really call it a piggyback as much. They don't really call it a full-on six-man rotation. But the Dodgers have done something very close to this in a modified way when you look at how rarely Shohei and Yamamoto and Snell or Glass now, if you go back recent years, how rarely they do pitch with just 4 days of rest. So it's working. And so I would not be in a rush to change it. And I'll remind you who was in the building the night that it all changed around. I mean, we were there on that Monday, and it's all been perfect ever since the Morosi showed up in Seattle. So I'm feeling pretty good about the way this team has played. Again, we're hearing all these concerns about the offense. Hey, ever since I let eyes on them in Seattle, they've been just fine.
0: Yeah, you said we, but pretty much it was just you, I think.
26: Yeah, really more or less. I mean, I tell you what, my daughters, man, do they love that Salmon Run. They think that, like, the ball game was great, but, man, Dad, did you see Salmon Run? I said, yeah, Salmon Run was pretty great. It was a great, great feature in the middle of the game.
0: Well, hey, look, at the beginning of the year, if you would have said, hey, by, you know, about the All-Star break, we're going to be going back and forth between piggybacking and six-man rotation and this and that, you know, you, like you said, it's working. I mean, I don't know that we would have thought that, you know, the numbers are as good as they are, because they're number one in strikeouts as starters. Second, mm-hmm. as far as fewest walks, their whip is their second, just a little, it's 1.07. Only the Dodgers are better. So, I mean, it is working. It's just sort of, I don't know, unsettling that they can't land on one, because when you talk to the pitchers like Ryan Roland Smith, they're like, hey, it's not good for anyone. But yeah, it's, you know, I don't know, it just seems like kind of a little bit of a reminder, just checking the pulse of, you know, where the stats are right now, and the starting pitching has worked really well.
26: Right. Well, it's, and to your point, and here's the great irony, it's not good for any one individual pitcher, to borrow from the phrase you just said, but it's been great for the Seattle Mariners. Ultimately, yeah. That's really what matters. I mean, when you go out there and you look at the game yesterday, and it's a shutout on three hits, and Hancock goes seven innings, and man, I mean, he you know, early on, I wasn't sure how sustainable this would be, and if they would have to eventually dial back his workload and or limit it towards the end. But they've done an excellent job to this point, and if they were worried about having to limit him, they would be doing it by now or in a different way. He threw seven innings yesterday and was excellent. And he's been very pitch efficient. When you look at how he still was under 100 pitches in seven innings. That's a huge win for him and for the team overall, just giving up two hits in those seven innings. And again, you're getting a little bit of a better version of Munoz as time has gone on. The thing, too, that I'll point out, you know, Cal had a good game on Saturday, a productive game. And then Sunday, it was, you know, again, he drove in a run again on Sunday. Garver had a home run. So whereas last year this team was really, it was in some ways the Cal show, and then everyone else was kind of the co-stars. Now it's a lineup and a roster where, again, batting in the ninth spot yesterday, Robles had a hit. You had Emerson had a two-hit game down near the bottom of the order on Saturday. Robles again on Saturday had a good game, drove in a run, scored a run. They're a team, the Mariners, that they're not going to have an MVP this year. Okay, Cal's not going to win the MVP, clearly. Rosarena has having an all-star caliber year. Obviously, J-Rod recently going on the IL is a concern. But this is a team that has the look of a ball club that is balanced 1 through 9. And I think in some ways it's a better balanced lineup 1 through 9 than it was last year. It's just it's like last year they had some of the superstars going, but maybe the second half of the lineup you weren't quite so confident in, especially in some of those games against the Tigers and the Blue Jays in the playoffs. Now you feel like there are threats in more places because Young is a better player. Emerson has grown up a little bit. JP is I think having a pretty solid season too, and the adaptability he's shown to play third base. So I actually like the top to bottom better than I thought I would. And now of course the trick is going to be to keep it going against some better competition. But in general, this is a first place team, and like we've been talking about for a while, they're right in the same range as where they were record wise a year ago. And a year ago, they landed within a several outs of the World Series. So this is a a pretty good team. Yeah, I'm a little worried about the health and what J-Rod's situation will be like, but in general, I think this team's in a pretty good spot as you approach the All-Star break.
4: Who do you look at as the biggest threat in this division? Because I think the A's are kind of what we were talking about at the beginning of the year. I was saying I love the offense, but I'm not buying their pitching, and they're in a bit of a free fall, losing 7 of 10. They've given up more runs than anybody in the division. I think anybody in the American League at this point.
26: Right.
4: Yeah, the A's have given up 400. So that pitching that we all sort of question is coming to bite them in the butt. But the Astros just keep hanging around, John. Mariners win. They've won 6 of 10, yet they've gained no ground on the Astros. Astros still hanging at 2.5 back. Rangers came back a little bit. They've lost 2 in a row. But the Astros are just that team. I don't know if it's just, you know, trauma from the past, but I need to see them down and out before I buy that they're done.
26: Well, you're right. And here's the interesting thing. I'll bring in some numbers here. Since June the 1st, so more than a month now, which actually coincides with around the time the Mariners started to go to the piggyback, it was more like mid-June when it really, or at least the current iteration of it. I'm kind of, it's like, what are we at? Are we at 1.0, 2.0, 3.0? I'm not quite sure, but in the American League West, since June 1, the Astros have the best record at 18-13. Then the Rangers at 17-14. Then the Mariners at 16-15. Then the A's and the Angels tied at 13-18, which supports what you're saying. The A's in that time, I mean, this is almost mind-boggling numbers. So that's only about 30, 31 games, okay? In those games, the Mariners have given up only 120 runs. They've given up 120 runs only in those 31 games. Pretty good. That's a pretty good clip in terms of what you're giving up per game. In that same time span, the A's have given up 82 more runs. 82. They've given up 202, which is the most in baseball during that span. And supports the point of my colleague, Mr. Stelton, here that the A's are not as much of a threat as this guy, Morosi, thought they were going to be when the season started. By the way, Bob, you're a great friend. You're letting me walk myself right into this answer, because for months I was saying, I think it's the A's, Bob. I like the A's. And then I'm sure Lefko is sitting on this. There's a button ready to be pushed that basically has Morosi saying nothing but just extolling the virtues of how Nick Kurtz and Langoliers and all these guys are going to be in Soderstrom. They're going to be able to out-hit the A's problems on the pitching mound. Well, guess what? It ain't happening. And the Astros are now with Yordan Alvarez. And their rotation has gotten better. The Astros have in recent weeks. Lambert has pitched better. Mike Burrows, I mean, he's kind of been a bit of a revelation for them in some ways, just in terms of the consistency. Eric Geddy's been good this year. Hunter Brown has come back from the IL. So I think it is the Astros. And Bob, it's not just PTSD. It's the assessment of yours truly as well. And I think you're spot on. I don't know if Dave agrees with us, but I'm tending to think right now that Houston is the team that I'm most worried about.
3: Got just over a half hour to go here on Extra Innings. When we return, Ryan Roland-Smith, he visited with Wyman Bob also today. We will hear from Hyphen as the Mariners look to build off of this great homestand in their final road trip of the season's first half. That comes your way right after this on Seattle Sports and the Mariners Radio Network.
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3: So many guys on this Mariners pitching staff have been turning in some really solid starts as of late. We saw that in full effect on this homestand, with the Mariners only allowing, what, seven runs over the last week or so? I mean, it has been remarkable what this starting pitching has been able to accomplish over the last week. Ryan Roland-Smith, Mariners analyst for TV and radio, always joining Wyman and Bob every single Monday, also joins Bump and Stacy on Thursdays. He stopped by Wyman and Bob earlier today to talk about this Mariners rotation, and if he had one game to win right now, who would get the ball to start for this Mariners ball club?
16: Man, that's a tough. Are you talking about like if it was a one game playoff with, and you factor in experience and all that kind of stuff? Is that what you're saying?
0: Yeah, or just, you know, and equal rest, all things. It's just a hypothetical, but
16: yeah.
0: Just a way to figure out, you know, who you think is the most reliable.
16: I would go either Logan or Bryce, but that's a tough one. I would say in three or four starts from now, if it's trending this way, I'd say Logan, but right now I'd say Bryce.
0: Yeah.
16: Hey, if that makes sense.
0: Yeah, absolutely.
4: So what do they do? I mean, it's awesome to see the rotation function this way. Obviously, it's great. But it doesn't clarify what the plan is moving beyond the All-Star break. It tends to muddy the waters a little bit. And I'm just wondering, do you look at it and say, hey, let's roll with this. Everybody's cooking. Let's let it go. Or do you look at it and go, man, you're down Brash in the bullpen and you're just down an arm in general because you've got six starters now as opposed to five. So you're minus an arm. You're minus a leverage arm in Brash. Is that something you think is untenable? Or how would you handle this beyond the All-Star break?
16: Well, first of all, it has been, and we haven't got, and because, you know, I would tell you guys if I knew, if I had a conversation with someone, it's still very unclear why, you know, in the last minute, especially the day of when Dan Wilson said, look, we're going to go Logan today and Emerson tomorrow and push everyone again. It was strange, in my opinion. Now, look, there's a few ways to, I'll try and keep this short and sweet, because there's a thousand different angles on this whole thing. First of all, on the weekend, you kind of looking back and go, oh, lucky, because if Logan Gilbert was pitching the way he was pitching, and then you decided to say, oh, we're going to get a piggyback here, regardless of what Emerson Hancock did right after him, you'd be sitting there going, man, as a pitcher, if you were Logan Gilbert or in that dugout or on that bench, you're like, what are we doing? This is ridiculous, because he was dominating and obviously pitching in the eighth inning. And then Emerson comes out the next day and pitches really well. So you kind of skated around that one in regards to the whole backfiring piggyback scenario. But at the same time, too, looking at this right now from a – we talk about the health perspective and stuff like that. I think is right now, and I said this a little bit earlier, that remember, these guys do a – when they get done pitching – now, it's not mandatory. Me and Lefko spoke about this yesterday – it's not mandatory, but they do go through a whole protocol in regards to how guys are recovering. Now, which is kind of mandatory. There's a few things they have to do. I don't want to get into the specifics of that, but it could have been something where they said, look, so-and-so is trending with they're having a little bit of fatigue. Let's give them an extra day. And then they're also tracking when guys, what they do with days off,
26: what the velocity is like. You notice here we're like, oh, man, so-and-so is throwing harder all of a sudden. Like Luis Castillo, the velocity's up. Wow, someone like Logan Gilbert, oh, man, he's all of a sudden by pitch 75 and beyond, the velocity's holding at 96, 97. And so you're tracking all of this while you're kind of looking at the six-man rotation. So I think behind the scenes, maybe they're looking at some, maybe the day of, we can kind of understand and find out and figure out when we're testing some of these guys, you know, someone who's supposed to be pitching in 2 days, let's give him an extra day. And so let's stretch it out or whatever it may be. So with all that being said, as of right now, if you are communicating, guys, I'm telling you, guys won't like it for multiple reasons, but if you are communicating, look, this is where we're at, this is what we're doing, and you get to the point where if a player's upset about it, but then it gets to a place where it's like, well, this is how it is and there's nothing I can do about it, and they go out and they pitch well, you can hang like this for right now. Now, if you're you mentioned before I came on, they're a game and a half in front of the Texas Rangers.
4: Right.
26: At some point, when you get to late July, as you head into August, and you're in a situation where it's like, man, you now all of a sudden have that sprint, you really have to identify, all right, I need Logan Gilbert or Bryce Miller, whoever is that hot hand at the moment, those five starters out of the six, every fifth day I'm going to need them to go out and give us the best chance. And you cross that bridge when you come to it, because it seems like this team, unless they, you know, go big at the trade deadline and just run away with it, who knows? But as it stands right now, if it's going to be like this, at some point you're going to have to put that sprint on, and just someone's going to lose their rotation spot. That's just the way it's going to go, because you're going to have to get, if Logan Gilbert's looking like the way he is, Bryce Miller, for example, you can't really afford to have, even though all six are doing well, that's not always going to be the way it's going to go. You have to have, who's my stud who's dominating? I need him as regular as possible, as frequent as possible. So that's going to be something. But as of right now, if it's communicated and they say, look, we think we're showing you this data that you have better stuff, velocity is better, you're recovering better with this extra day off. I know you don't like it because you want to pitch every fifth game, but this is the way it goes right now, and you communicate that, I think it's okay to keep rolling out what they're doing.
0: Hey, Ryan, we're going to talk about Randy a little bit later as well, but I'm just curious to get, you know, your impressions of him, Randy Arozarena, this year. Leads the team in batting average, RBI, on-base percentage, stolen bases, and yet, you know,
26: doubles.
0: You see him, yeah, and then, but then you see him do some things like the two challenges early on and things like that. I mean, it just, and then, you know, some of the stuff out in the field. I don't really know. I mean, I feel like the fans love him and have embraced him and everything, but I don't know. It's just, he's just kind of a hard guy to read. I'm just curious what you make of the year that he's had.
26: I'll be honest with you, because I was thinking about this while the game was happening yesterday, because, you know, we were sort of highlighting his grand slam, and looking back, he just made the all-star team, as everyone knows, having a really good year. And he's doing it's not a situation where it's like one day he's 0 for 4 with 3 strikeouts, and the next day he's going 3 for 4. It's pretty consistent, and his approach is pretty consistent as well. And the approach is, he's seen a lot of pitches per at-bat. He's not swinging and missing a whole lot at pitches above the strike zone. That was a big issue for him last year. He's actually doing damage to pitches elevated, where he's a low ball hitter. He's a guy who, when the ball's down, he crushes, whether it's a second, whether it's a breaking ball that kind of lands there, or even a fastball as well. And so I think he's an all-star last year, but compared to last year, he's taken out some of the streaky approach that he has, where it's like three games he's just nothing doing, and then all of a sudden he comes out crazy. He's driving the ball to right field. He's hit the ball to right field a lot in his career, but he's driving the ball to right field a lot, and he's not chasing and missing pitches above the strike zone. So you look at some of that stuff offensively. Now, I think it just gets, for whatever reason, gets magnified. Those two missed challenges, when you're against Dylan Cease, who's a perfect candidate of stuff will beat you straight up. Like, swing and miss will beat you. You have to wear him out and get deep into that pitch count in the first three innings, or it is going to be, your hands are going to be tired. He is going to just get into a rhythm like he did and absolutely dominate. When you take those challenges away, let's get real. All of a sudden, he can make pitches away from the strike zone. You cannot turn counts around and all that, and it hurts you. And by the way, it hurt the Mariners, because late in the game they could have challenged some pitches, but that were challengeable. But
16: they weren't because he'd burnt the challenges. So I think that stuff gets magnified. But I just think with Randy, I just sometimes feel like we take for granted, and people might not like this take, how good that dude is from a raw talent and impact of a game, the kind of bat he is. And think about it. You had a situation with Cal either on the IL or doing absolutely nothing, Julio having a rough month of June, and Randy still, even though he missed 8 games with his hamstring, doing some serious damage. So, man, he's a huge asset. He really is. I just think it gets magnified sometimes because he can be, you know, a bit of a handful at times, or, you know, like a wild horse sometimes. You just goes crazy, you know? But at the same time, man, he's having a big year. And think about where the Mariners would be if you didn't have that production from him with no Cal, no Brendan Donovan, who hopefully is coming back in a week or so, and Julio having that rough month of June. Luke Raley, talk about outfielders, Luke Raley having that really rough month of June as well. Where would you be? So I think you need to factor that in and give Randy some credit there for sure.
4: Yeah, offensively, he's been great. Back to that challenge, that's the first inning. That's his first AB. There's nobody on in the bottom of the first, and there's one out, and he burns both of them. He's wrong, and that's the other part of this, Ryan, is that he, along with Josh Naylor, have not been good at their challenges. The numbers are not good for them. But you burn both of them in the first inning. Dan Wilson should have taken his helmet off when he walked in the dugout and beat him about the head and shoulders with him and just said, that's it. You no longer have the green light. You don't have the green light. Don't you dare let me see you challenge with nobody on base, no score. Don't ever do that again.
16: And by the way, too, I straight away said you can't do that. Like on the show, that is just a, not to mention if it's
4: he's
16: April.
4: He's 4 for 14, by the way, on challenges so far this year.
16: Wow. Same with Naylor. If it's April and you do that, it's like, okay, you're still sort of learning, getting your feet wet. But it's July, and this, and we already, you already know how big of an advantage and a leg up you have when you can turn that bat over in the eighth or ninth inning, especially when you're facing a guy who you like a closer or a setup guy who you simply can't get down 2 strikes against. And so you can't. Trust me. I said it when it happened. I was in the booth with Goldsmith. I didn't throw him under a bus, but I said, you can't do that. Like, no way. And he knows too, man. It was just that emotional challenge, and we've seen that. But you said that in April. All right, you know what? We're learning here. You said that in July. It's just a massive, I take the challenge ability out of their hands for a little bit until they can figure it out.
3: It's going to be a bit of a grab bag. We've got lots and lots of headlines around Major League Baseball to get to, including the Mariners' next opponent pulling their starting pitcher 6 outs away from a perfect game. What the heck is up with that? Also, Gary Hill visits with somebody who has about the most local ties possible on this U.S. men's national team. He got to visit with Christian Roldan of the Sounders prior to the U.S. men's national team throwing out the first pitch over 4th of July weekend. A really fun conversation to finish off extra innings here on this Monday, especially in the glow of the U.S. men's national team taking on Belgium today in Seattle. Want to get to that before we finish off things here on this Monday. That is coming your way next here on Seattle Sports and the Mariners Radio Network.
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0: baseball to finish off extra innings here on Seattle Sports. And how about the chaos yesterday in Sacramento? Marlins pulling starting pitcher Eury Pérez after seven perfect innings and just 92 pitches thrown.
1: But something I thoroughly appreciate is what we're seeing from these fans. And do I appreciate fans leaving the ballgame? No, not necessarily. But under these circumstances, I can understand it because they wanted to see something special.
2: Yeah.
1: Right?
2: And they were seeing something special with Eury.
3: Well, they're saying shame right now.
2: Yes. The thing is, too, is that the fans don't realize and understand that what happened with Eury, that he, you know, is coming back from injury, that he hasn't been going. And, of course, Eury wants to be out there.
3: Well, there goes the perfect game. As Lake Bacher walks the first A's hitter he sees.
0: I get that Pérez was coming off of injury, but you're six outs away from history. We've only ever seen, what, 24 perfect games in big league history. And, oh, by the way, the Marlins nearly blew it. They had an eight-run lead heading into the eighth inning, and they had to hold on to a 9-8 victory over the A's yesterday. They were six outs away and nearly blew it. I don't understand the thinking. I get that Pérez was coming back from injury. It was only his second start back. Seven perfect innings, though. That's tough to justify. Clayton McCullough, the Marlins manager, tried to do his best in explaining why he took Pérez out of the game when he did.
4: Going into this game, like 90-plus a batter was a pitch count that I felt comfortable with him coming back off the time on the IL and, you know, us looking to play beyond the regular season. You know, Yuri's going to be an important part of that. So, yeah, I mean, he had it really going today, and I totally get it, and there was a part of my heartstrings pulling at, you know, his opportunity to keep on going, but I think I have to think about Eury, one, and our organization, our team, and what's, you know, best moving forward to give us a chance to continue to win games. So, you know, made a more of a calculated decision with where he was with the pitch count to take him out.
0: I get that you always got to be thinking about August, September, October as a manager, but there are so few instances over the course of 162 where you can make history the way that Pérez was on the verge of doing yesterday, that I think when those opportunities present themselves, you've got to take advantage of those, because Pérez could have etched his name into the record books for eternity. That's pretty special. And the fact that they did not have the confidence in him to stay healthy through potentially two more innings of work, I get that he was at 92 pitches, but at least let him come back out for the eighth inning. At least let him pitch until he gives up a hit. And if he doesn't give up a hit, doesn't give up a base runner, you've got yourself a perfect game. One of the rarest occurrences on a baseball field. There's only been one since Felix Hernandez did it back in 2012. It's 2026 right now. I don't see the vision, Clayton McCullough. I really don't. Mariners play the Marlins tomorrow, starting at Marlins ballpark. That'll be a 3:30 start time for that one. Also, a weird instance was in Chicago this weekend. You had the fog at Wrigley Field making ABS inoperable.
5: Catcher challenge in the pitch.
6: Got a challenge coming here from Pajes.
7: That is the catcher, if you're wondering. Technology might not be able to see the strike zone.
6: There is a chance that with this fog being this thick,
5: it is a ball.
6: They can't get
5: not operational at the moment.
6: The input. They can't get the data input into that.
7: Yeah.
6: So because they couldn't get data right there, the call just stands. It is a ball. And Ali Marmol says, I've not seen this one before.
0: If you haven't seen videos from that game, it is kind of spooky how foggy it was at Wrigley Field on 4th of July. J.J. Weatherholt said as much in his postgame interview on the Fox broadcast.
8: What was it like playing in the fog?
9: I mean, you couldn't see the ball, to be honest. So we were talking about it. At first, it was kind of cool. And then I was like, bro, I'm kind of scared because you really could not see the ball. So just a weird delay. But, you know, they did what they could.
0: They managed to play a full nine. I don't know how they did it, but Cardinals and Cubs nearly fogged out on

0: 4th of July. Speaking of 4th of July, really cool to see the U.S. men's national team here in Seattle all weekend, obviously. They took part in pregame festivities against the Blue Jays, that Mariners series starting back on Friday. You had the entire team out throwing the first pitch. Mauricio Pochettino, the head coach of the United States men's national team, he was there. Also there, member of the Seattle Sounders, University of Washington alum, local guy, Christian Roldan, who is on Team USA. I'm going to leave you with his conversation with our very own Gary Hill, which aired on Trident Talk back on Sunday.
1: What does this mean to make this historic run as Team USA on home soil?
2: Yeah, it's an unbelievable experience, something that you need to soak in. And we're trying to do something that's never been done before for the United States. And being able to do it on the West Coast is extra special for me. But our goal is to inspire and motivate the next generation that comes after us and create our own moments and memories that the ones before us made. And so trying to make the United States proud, and part of that is winning games and doing something that hasn't been done before.
1: You've played one game in Seattle already. Can you describe what that atmosphere was like?
2: Yeah, the energy within the stadium, in the city, was unlike any other city that we've been to. Obviously, I'm a little biased, you know, playing my entire career here. But there's no place like Seattle, and I think Seattle turned up for the world when we played here last, and I fully expect you know, the city to be ready for this type of game.
1: What does it mean for you to wear the USA shirt at home?
2: Yeah, it means the absolute world to me. It's so hard to describe what it means to just wear the jersey, but to do it in the city that you've grown up as a professional, as a person, is even more special. So for me, I'm just enjoying the moment and just happy to be a part of it.
1: What are you expecting from Seattle against Belgium?
2: Well, I'm expecting a crowd that's going to be extremely energized for us to be here. I fully expect our team to feed off that energy. We're going to need every single person that is rooting for the U.S. in that stadium. And I'm looking forward to hearing that home field advantage that we've all talked about in the last time we were here in Seattle.
1: So who's coaching up Pochettino on the first pitch?
2: Matt Turner, actually. Practiced with him earlier today. I gave him some pointers as well. Hopefully, my advice actually was to just go for it, not be afraid of making a mistake. Because if you throw a great pitch, it's a great pitch. If you throw a bad pitch, it's just going to go viral. So it's a win-win.
1: That's good advice. Is this the kind of run, especially for you personally, that it's hard to even realize what's happening in it and you look back on? Or are you appreciating what's happening in the moments?
2: Yeah, we're trying to appreciate every single moment, but it is difficult because you have to stay focused. But I think our guys are so close and we're able to enjoy it internally. And we're seeing the amount of support that we have, and it's that I think for me is just so incredible, and it's the reason why we've had so much success.
1: Thank you so much for the time. Good luck against Belgium.
2: Yeah, my pleasure.
0: I just want to say thank you for making extra innings a part of your Monday night here, especially on one of the craziest sports days the city of Seattle will ever see. Really appreciate you tuning in. If you missed any of tonight's show, make sure you're tuning in on seattlesports.com. 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We had a lot of fun tonight. Really appreciate our guest Mike Lefko at 7:15 p.m. and also Joe Doyle of the Overslot podcast, who was kind enough to join me at 8 p.m. We have got a lot of good baseball ahead of you starting this week. Mariners Marlins series begins tomorrow. You can catch the pregame show 2:30 p.m. right here on Seattle Sports. That's going to do it for me. I'm Curtis Rogers. 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
15: Of the Colorado Rockies, 6-3 in the top of the seventh. To the WNBA, this one just went final in Los Angeles as the Seattle Storm prevail in a game they led by almost 20 most of the way, 82-64 over the Sparks. The Valkyries pull off their second straight win, 62-49 over the Washington Mystics. And at the Target Center in Minneapolis, the 15-6 Minnesota Lynx fall to now 5-win Connecticut, 90-89. No Olivia Miles, further imaging for a right calf injury scheduled for tomorrow. 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
19: She's Mia O'Brien. I'm Q Myers. 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As we heard in Mia O'Brien's sports update, USA, their magical run in the World Cup has come to an end. In the round of 16 versus Belgium, they lose 4-1, and it didn't matter if they had the one, didn't matter if they ended up getting two. They were outmatched from the very jump, Mia. It just felt like they came out with no energy, no excitement, no enthusiasm, no attack, which is every way and everything that you could describe the way that they got to the round of 16. It just seems like they arrived, but they didn't have their luggage with them in this game.
15: Hesitant on offense. Timid on offense, I'll say, Q. Hesitant on defense. A microcosm of the entire game occurred when that goal was scored by Belgium in the ninth minute, in which there were three United States defenders standing in the 18-yard box and had no idea. You, Spider-Man me in real life. By the way, we'd be remiss if we didn't mention that goal that put Belgium up 2-1.
19: Yes.
15: I counted at least six United States defenders in the 18-yard box and three Belgian players. A little 3-on-6 advantage to the Europeans. That's not exactly what you want to see moving forward to inspire confidence in an American fan base that wants so badly for the United States to dominate on the pitch in the same way that they do internationally in basketball, in baseball. The list goes on. And yet that's where we find ourselves. That's been the theme of tonight here on Game Night on ESPN Radio. Same old USA soccer. They are who we thought they were.
19: Yeah, and it's really disappointing, man. I mean, it is. They get, Balogun back, and that was a big controversy. There's a lot of conversations. Should he or shouldn't he play? The USA gets him back, right? Team USA gets him back. Everyone's fired up. Everyone's excited about that from our point of view, from where I'm sitting at and where you're sitting at and where, you know, the fan base is sitting at, the country is sitting at. Yay, get him back. And it seemed like the team didn't react that way. So then you're thinking, okay, you've got Balogun, you've got Pulisic. This is going to be a 1-2 punch. This is going to be Jaylen Brown and Jason Tatum. And, well, you know, Pulisic.
15: It was.
19: Yeah, it basically was. And Balogun, I mean, I don't even know how to describe him at this stage of the game, right? He's a fantastic player. It almost feels like he's getting the Jaylen Brown and Pulisic is getting the Jason Tatum because he could do no wrong even though he's always injured. And, you know, he didn't do too much where you look at Balogun and he did the heavy lifting. And there was a reason why everyone was crying that he wasn't there. And I didn't think it was a red card worthy. I know these things happen. Bad calls happen. We cover sports. We see bad calls all the time. Sometimes you got to roll with them. So I thought, hey, that's cool. They got him back, right? It shouldn't have been a red card anyway. They're going to come out fired up. My man's going to put the ball in the back of the net a couple times. He's going to hit you with the LeBron equalizer and send silencer. Nothing. Crickets. And you got to give a lot of credit to Belgium, but you also have to look at Team USA and say, what in the world happened?
15: So I want to hang on the Celtics analogy for just a minute longer, because who was the MVP of the finals the year the Boston Celtics won the
19: Brown.
15: Championship?
19: Jaylen Brown.
15: Okay. Yeah. So then tell me this. Who is the face of the Boston Celtics?
19: Well, I'll tell you who it is now. It's Jason Tatum, and clearly it has been. Clearly, when they
15: made that trade. In the eyes of the front office, yes. In the right. eyes of the front office, it was yes. always Jason Tatum.
19: It was
15: Tatum.
19: Always Jason Tatum, exactly. It wasn't that way to me. I mean, I all year long, as Jaylen Brown was carrying these guys to the number 2 seed in the East, I was screaming from the mountaintops, why is he not being talked about more in the MVP conversation? Why is this dude just carried these dudes to number 2 in the conference, and he's not getting more love? And, well, it just felt like the inevitable was, all right, we're going to pass the torch on to Jason Tatum and say, here you go. It's your team. You ain't got to worry about this guy stealing any of your shine. Now it's going to be on him to go get it done. And I think Jaylen Brown's in a hell of a position in Philadelphia, and he's going to now have an opportunity to really kind of go out there and have a little edge to him, a little something in his neck, I like to say, coming up this year in Philadelphia.
15: A number 3 in usage this past season, and mm-hmm. so you could argue the same thing for Balogun, and that's yep. why you have compared him to Jaylen Brown,
19: yep.
15: because ultimately, Q, whether it's soccer, football, if you may, whether it's American football, American basketball, the NHL, women's soccer, the list goes on. I know that the stars, the headliners, that's what's sexy, that's what sells ticket sales, sure. But at the same time, we were discussing our top 5 storylines heading into the 2026 NFL season, and we brought up the Los Angeles Rams. Part of why the Rams are right now the preseason favorite to hoist the Lombardi Trophy, Q, is why? Because they have some of the best players
19: yep.
15: in the sport,
19: yep.
15: but also who in crunch time, time and time again, have proven to be difference makers and to elevate their team. Christian Pulisic did not yep. elevate his team tonight.
19: No.
15: And therein lies the problem. We've gone back and forth on the subject of, do you really need him to? You need someone to step up. And he was told, we were told, he was the man who would step up for the United States, and he did not. And there's something to be made, and I'm seeing a lot of it right now on the timeline, and it will certainly drag into tomorrow. The conversation of he skipped the Gold Cup, he went on GQ's magazine, and he said, this is just another tournament to me. And at some point in time, we need our version of the Norwegian Viking himself. We need a Erling Haaland who... with all the success he has had in the EPL with Manchester City, with all the success that he has had throughout his professional career, it matters to him
19: yes.
15: to be banging that drum
19: yep.
15: on the Viking row. Like, that matters to him. It didn't look like it mattered to Pulisic or any other guy on the pitch tonight for the United States. I need that alpha, and I don't know where we're going to find him.
19: Agreed 100%. And we know when push comes to shove and you get down to where every match is going to be a good match, you're not going to get any snooze fest anymore. I mean, you're into the round of 16. Everyone's really good, right? You're probably going to play a better team than you are, right? As the U.S. did with Belgium. Like, don't take anything away from Belgium. They're fantastic. And they showed that tonight. They took Balogun out of it. That, you know, Pulisic, you didn't even know that he was there. And it really just it made the U.S. team look like the moment was too big or the lights were too bright. I don't want to say that. I don't want to put that out there that was what it was, because they're professionals. They're a really good team. We're all rooting for them. We all wanted them to win. But it just seemed like that they were outclassed in this match. And I know our guy Renee, who's actually wearing a USA soccer jersey right now, he's got that bad boy on. He's been emotional all night. We had to keep reeling him back in to the show. I know he's got something to say about this.
5: I'm about ready to take it off. It's just that I'm at work.
19: Well, don't do that at work, man. Look, we took classes on that kind of stuff, man. Stay fully clothed at the job.
5: Absolutely. The one thing I'll say, I mean, you guys have hit on everything, but I think that this also deserves to be talked about a little bit. Matt Freeze, what are you doing?
16: Yeah. We didn't bring that up yet.
5: What are you doing? Clear the ball. There's no reason for you to stand there with the ball at your feet trying to make a move when the opposing player is right behind you.
19: Yeah.
16: Renee, he went to Harvard, though. He's supposed to be the smartest guy on the pitch.
5: Well, he was not. He was not. First of all, defensively, I mean, Tim Rima, I believe it was on the second goal, he gets just absolutely bodied.
16: Yes.
5: On a header, right? Matt Freeze has nothing. There's nothing he could do.
19: Right.
5: But my biggest gripe with all of this is Pulisic doesn't show up. Sergino Dest doesn't show up. The entire midfield just had a terrible game. Weston McKennie was awful tonight. Yeah. Flo Balogun, it's as if he wasn't even there. Alex Freeman, obviously, Malik Tillman, it just goes on and on and on. And Pochettino, there was nothing he could do. Belgium just completely outclassed USA tonight, just from top to bottom. 15 seconds in, they were already pinched back into their own zone, and they never recovered.
19: I will say one thing. You brought up Tillman's name. Why is that dude so good at penalty kicks? And you know what I mean?
16: And like free kicks, yeah.
19: And free kicks, that dude is money. I mean, I know he scored one, and they lost 4-1, and that's kind of a consolation prize. But, man, that dude lines up the kick. I'm like, hold up now. Something bad.
16: There's a chance.
19: Yeah, something good's going to happen. Like that. I mean, to see him do that once and then see him do it again, it's like, wait, hold on, man.
5: It was the only bright spot.
19: Facts.
5: It was the only bright spot tonight, because everything else just went absolutely sideways.
16: So, Renee brought up Mauricio Pochettino, who, we haven't heard from yet. Let's quickly hear from the manager of the United States men's national team on this loss, because I'm curious how he was feeling on the sidelines watching a group that seemed deflated from the jump.
9: From the beginning, we didn't connect with the game. We never were on the game. Even when we scored and we scored the goal, 1-1, we conceded the next action. It was really tough from the beginning. To congratulate Belgium, they were better than us. I think it wasn't our day. That is, it's not to find excuses or not to find argument, because we didn't show what normally that team can show. And that is a reality.
19: That is reality. I love the honesty right there from Mauricio Pochettino, U.S. Men's National Team manager right there. And look, you can see his antics on the sideline. You can see him kicking the water cooler. You can see him showing his frustration, because every time something good happened, Tillman, ties it up at one. It's like, all right, back in this bad boy. And before I blinked, it's like, nope, 2-1. You know what I mean? It's just, that was the part of it. All that, you know, just that tenacity and energy and everything, aggressiveness that Team USA showed getting to the round of 16, none of that was existent in this game against Belgium. And that's why they ended up losing 4-1.
16: And the tough part about this is earlier today on Freddie and Harry, they were joined by MLS play-by-play on Apple TV man Nate Bucchetti. Mm-hmm. And Nate described this as a 4-5 matchup in the NCAA tournament, with the United States as the 5 seed. Well, I'm here to tell you that that 4 seed was grossly underseeded, Q, because Belgium looked every part of a top 10 outfit according to the FIFA World Rankings, and the United States looked more like a mid-major that snuck into the tournament as a 16 seed, just because
15: they were able to win their conference tournament.
19: Or they played, it was a play-in. It was a play-in game, right? They had the play-in game, and they got the dub, and there you go. And then not too often you see teams go on big-time runs. I know Texas did it this past year, but you don't see too many go on big runs. I like that breakdown right there. She's Mia O'Brien. I'm Q Myers. It's Game Night here on ESPN Radio and the ESPN app. Coming up next, we give flowers to one of the greatest of all time. 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

0: 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We are presented by Progressive Insurance, and we talked about Belgium defeating USA, and Team USA's run and magical ride has come to an end in the World Cup, but that wasn't the only ride that came to an end in the World Cup, not only for the country, but for the player, the all-time great, when you look at Cristiano Ronaldo, as Portugal loses to Spain 1-0, and he, after six appearances, he had mentioned it before they played that this was going to be his last World Cup, and then it comes to a conclusion, and Mia, you saw the emotions in his face, you know the greatness that he is, all the great things he's done in the world of soccer and obviously World Cup action as well. It's coming to a close, and the emotions were all over his face when the clock hit zero.
1: And he is the all-time leading goal scorer in international competition. Boom. And that's where, as we look at the legacy that Cristiano Ronaldo leaves, I mean, it obviously calls to mind Alex Ovechkin, who hasn't firmly said, correct me if I'm wrong, producer Renee, he hasn't firmly said, apparently there's a new report on ESPN.com right now, that he's not sure when he's done. His wife says maybe 2 years, but he also is 41 years old. Of course, when LeBron James, as much as we still await his decision, 41 years old. And so we are amidst, across all of the major sports, not just in the United States, but the world, we are amidst this interesting passing of the torch of the GOAT, if you may, of a certain era. And we have to include Cristiano Ronaldo in that conversation. I mean, obviously there's plenty of stats out there. He's the most followed athlete in the country on social, in the world, excuse me, on social media, mm-hmm. in terms of notoriety, in terms of if he's walking down the street, people recognize him. And I additionally think with Cristiano Ronaldo, what's just so fascinating, and this is where I think the legacy is going to be a little bit more complicated, because he does not have the World Cup title that others do. Right. And that's where we also have to take into consideration his country, Portugal, prior to his arrival at the senior national team in 2003, had only been to the World Cup three times in their history since 1930. 1966, they finished in third. 1986, never got out of the group stage. 2002, the year before he was elevated to the senior team, did not make it out of the group stage. And so the fact that he has been able to consistently, with one exception, across six World Cups, elevate this country and this team into the elimination and knockout rounds. Again, it's something that I don't want to say it's a low bar to clear, right. But ultimately, we just had a conversation, Q, about Christian Pulisic and this idea of if you are one of those ones, you are going to elevate your team. Cristiano Ronaldo consistently elevated his team to that same level that we saw LeBron James in his youth drag the Cleveland Cavaliers to the NBA Finals once upon a time. And you could argue he certainly did the same in 2016, albeit with a stronger supporting cast. And I think that that is where you look at Ronaldo, and while he may not have the team titles that some of the other greats do, he has to be in the consideration for the greatest of all time.
0: I'm just glad that the World Cup turned for him in a positive way, right? When this whole World Cup started, he was not playing well at all. I mean, I remember being on this show asking people way smarter than me, what's wrong with Ronaldo? What's wrong with Ronaldo? And it was like, he's old, and they're gonna have to make a decision. Is he gonna start or not? Is he gonna play all 90 minutes? And then he had that breakout game. And I don't know what, I'm trying to see when it was, when he had two goals in the first half and it looked like he was going to have a hat trick. And that's when he looked at the camera, was like, I'm back. But he had that moment. And don't we love to see that from greats that we know are kind of at the end, where all of a sudden you see that moment? Like when you see LeBron go off for like 40 and you're like, man, that dude still got it. Or you see Steph just light up and you're like, man, that dude is still him. And even like in baseball, when you see a pitcher go out there and dominate, you're like, wow, after all these years, that guy still got it. Or a guy at the plate, you know, you just that's what the all-time greats do, right? They have moments even when they're not at their prime, even when they're not, you know, fantastic. Like we talk about Michael Jordan and the Wizards all the time. Wasn't great. Right, I'm a Michael Jordan truther. Wasn't great. But there was moments that MJ laced it up, and it's like, uh-huh, that's my guy, that's my dog, right? I mean, those dudes, there's certain guys that's who they are. And Ronaldo at least had that moment in this World Cup. And I think that was fitting, you know, even though it obviously ended a way that they didn't want it to end this evening, losing 1-0. But to be able to have that, I'm this great, I still got it type moment I thought was fantastic.
1: He is the first man to score in six different World Cups, getting to play in six different World Cups alone.
0: Right.
1: I mean, that longevity needs to be taken into consideration for this GOAT debate. Ronaldo also broke the all-time tournament scoring record earlier this month for Portugal. And again, all-time scoring leader. And I don't want to say that that in and of itself, like, immediately elevates you to GOAT status, because we also had a conversation earlier tonight, Q, about the idea of who is the best player in the face of the WNBA right now, and is it Asia Wilson based off production, or is it whoever moves the needle, whether that be Caitlin Clark or Angel Reese? So I don't want to say that one definition of GOAT defines the definition of GOAT in another sport.
0: Right.
1: But I do think that Ronaldo is as close as we're going to get to bridging the gap of on-field production and off-field notoriety.
0: Well, yeah, and look, on top of that, I mean, longevity has to play a role. You know, and not just longevity, like I'm hanging around and I'm a burden and, you know, I'm just here and, hey, can you get this guy up out of here? But being playing at a high level at, you know, and having that longevity at the same time, that's what matters to me. When someone could do it at a high level for as long as he has done, I mean, being 41 years old, like you said, six World Cups, who does that? I mean, it's not like it's something that comes around every year.
1: By the way, you know, Portugal, number 7 in the FIFA World Rankings. And again, this is a country that prior to his arrival had made the World Cup 3 times since 1930.
0: Wow. Yeah. You think he had something to do with that? You think he played a major role? Again, that's just another resume builder, right? And not that he needs me to build his resume or give him his flowers to say how great he was. But, I mean, there's a whole generation of kids that grew up wanting to be Ronaldo. Right? You don't need the first and the last name. Right? There's certain guys. You, yep. Messi, he's one of them. Mbappe, he's another one. Right? Ronaldo, you ain't got to say his whole name. You know who I'm talking about. Right? And you could do that in multiple sports. I don't need to say LeBron James. You know who I'm talking about. Michael Jordan's got initials. MJ, that's all I know. Or Mike, you know, or Jordan. Right? I mean, Steph. I mean, all the greats, you ain't got to tell them. You ain't got to say their first and last name. That's who Ronaldo was.
1: So, Q, as we close on this GOAT conversation surrounding Cristiano Ronaldo and his pending retirement. As I mentioned, this is a passing of the torch moment, and I think it's occurring in multiple sports simultaneously. But let's hang on the World Cup. Let's hang on you vacationing last week in Hawaii with a Mai Tai in hand.
0: Yes.
1: Who caught your eye? Is it Mbappe? Is he the next great with Lionel Messi also getting up there in years? Is he the next heir apparent to be the face of the sport internationally?
0: I'm not going to lie. He really did catch my attention. And again, this is from a guy who's not a soccer truther. So I can't give you the resume of all these guys. But obviously, Messi's fantastic. Everyone knows. I mean, he you could be a casual like me and know him. But to actually watch Mbappe go out there and do what he does, he just looks like he's under control. Right? He just looks like he's so under control and that the game is easy to him. It's almost like, wait, why is this dude so good? You know what I mean? Like, why is he that good? To me, that's what I got from him. But I think there's a handful of dudes that are fantastic, and they're just going to keep getting bigger, faster, and stronger like they do in every single sport. But, yeah, for Mbappe, for me, Mbappe is my guy. She's Mel O'Brien. I'm Q Myers. Coming up next, why did the Celtics decide to move on from one Jaylen Brown? It's game night on ESPN Radio on the all-new ESPN app.
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0: O'Brien. The United States' magical run at the World Cup is done. Belgium opened the scoring in the 8th minute tonight in Seattle. Absolute domination from the jump. And while Malik Tillman had an answer and an equalizer in that first half, Belgium would strike again less than 2 minutes later and would never look back. It's a 4-1 final. Belgium will face Spain in the quarters in Los Angeles later this week. The United States was vying for just its third ever quarterfinal appearance. To the majors, in a battle for first place in the AL East, Cam Schlittler no-hit the Rays through 4 and struck out 8 as the New York Yankees get a big win in St. Pete, 5-1. To the NL, the Brewers win a tight one that could go a long way in the NL Central, 4-3 over the Cardinals. How about the New York Mets? They take down the Atlanta Braves in 10 innings, 7-6 at Truist Park. Some other scores that are currently in progress. Actually, just one game now in progress. The Los Angeles Dodgers lead the Colorado Rockies 6-3 in Southern California. This one has just gone final as the Diamondbacks blank the Padres 8-0. The WNBA, 3 games on the slate tonight. The Seattle Storm just prevailed on the road against the Los Angeles Sparks, 82-64, powered by Flauje Johnson's 23-point performance. In Minnesota, no Olivia Miles. Bit of a problem for Cheryl Reeves' Lynx, who fall to the now 5-win Connecticut Sun, 90-89. And the Golden State Valkyries pick up their second straight dub, 62-49, over the Washington Mystics. For more scores and analysis, head on over to ESPN.com and that all-new ESPN app. Brad Stevens met the Boston media today. Oh, boy. Need I say more? You're going to want to hear from him coming up next on Game Night with Q Myers and yours truly right here on ESPN Radio.
1: 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LeBron watch continues. 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
2: 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My tag team partner is Mia O'Brien. I'm Q Myers, as she said in her sports update. Brad Stevens, Celtics president of basketball operations. Yeah, that guy. He spoke to the media today, and of course, the conversation was all about trading Jaylen Brown. Why did they make the decision, and why was now the right time to make the move?
3: That is a hard thing to trade a guy that you, first of all, care so much about, but secondly, have so much respect and admiration for, to a team that just beat you in the playoffs, and that you're going to literally play 6 times before the playoffs next year with our 2 preseason games. But I do think that ultimately when you do a deal, you have to be thinking about you first and the optionality it creates for you. If I was being honest, if that exact deal came from a team out west and you were comparing the two, then you'd probably take the team out west. But that's not the way it was working. I don't know that you can perfectly predict the timing of these things. You know, obviously, this was not a secret. People had plenty of information, or at least had a reason to make offers, make a run, whatever the case may be. The one thing that I will say is we tried our very best to look and, again, assess not necessarily. We tried to really assess the value of what we thought a pick was worth, or at least best predict it. But it is an interesting time. The new CBA coincided, you know, what, 7 years after the Supermaxes were instituted. We may not be sitting here if there was a rule in the CBA that said the guys that you drafted that you signed to 35% Supermaxes count as 25% of the cap, because then that would allow you to build out towards the aprons with a lot less, or with a lot more flexibility.
0: All right, Q.
2: Ring the bell. Please, someone ring the bell. Ring the bell on Brad Stevens, Celtics president. Basketball operations.
0: 2 takeaways. Number 1's anecdotal. Optionality is a fancy word for we want to try to compete right now while also building for the future, because we don't have, you know, we have depth, but we don't have the depth, say, of the New York Knicks or the Oklahoma City Thunder. And so, yeah, secretly, we're rebuilding behind the scenes. But we don't want you to know that because we got PG now. So, like, you know, it's all good, because he's also going to take up 35% of the cap, which brings me to this. I ran some numbers. You know me. Yep. I love to run some numbers here on Game Night on ESPN Radio. So to this prevailing thought from Brad Stevens of, you know, because of the CBA, we just don't feel it's wise to have two players who count for almost 70% of our cap. When we won the title in 2024, Jalen and Jason accounted for 45%, almost half of what they would account for in 2026, 2027. So, okay, so 70 is this number, this fictitious number that Brad Stevens wants to throw out there, okay? So, I got six teams for you that have two superstars who account for 60% or more of their cap in 2026, 2027. Let's start with Golden State.
2: Boom.
0: Draymond Green may have opted out, but Steph Curry and Jimmy Butler currently comprise 75.4% of the cap space out there in the Bay Area. The Philadelphia 76ers now with Jaylen Brown in the fold, 70.2%. So they're okay with that 70% number, with Joel Embiid partnering with
2: Jason. And oh, by the way, they're a lot better today than they were before the trade.
0: Oh, wait, it's because they also drafted well, and DJ Edgecombe is currently a steal, and Tyrese Maxey is just 26 years old. Okay, two more teams before I make my point here. Miami, we know they're all in. We already said it tonight. Yep. They're pushing all their chips to the middle of the table. 65.4% of the cap divided between Giannis Antetokounmpo and Bam Adebayo. Cleveland, 60.8% between Evan Mobley and Donovan Mitchell. So the four teams I just listed, Q, 60% or more of their cap space dedicated to two star players. Miami, Cleveland, Philadelphia, Golden State. Why else have those four teams come up tonight?
2: Because those are also teams that have been talked about with LeBron James.
0: Oh, that's right. And like LeBron James is like not going to take a vet minimum, right? Like he's probably going to want to be paid a little bit.
2: Little something. I don't know what he's going to get, but he's going to get a little something. He's going to be added to the mix. Let's put it like that.
0: What I can definitively tell you, Q Myers, is that LeBron James is going to a contender.
2: Facts.
0: And what it says to me is that if you're a contender, you have to be comfortable with an ecosystem in which 70% of your cap is dedicated to two players because of the way the CBA is structured. So let me give you two more teams. The Denver Nuggets, 66.2% of the cap space goes to Nikola Jokic, the MVP, and Jamal Murray. And one more. The New York Knicks, your reigning NBA champion, 60.4%. Two players, Karl Anthony Towns, OG Anunoby,
2: not even Jalen Brunson, and yet
0: somehow, some way, Leon Rose has found a way to pay those two players, those two quote unquote star players, 60.4% of the cap space, and still pay Jalen Brunson the money that he is owed. Right. And so that's where I say, Brad Stevens, you got to get more creative, bro. That's a lame excuse. Yep. Look at these other teams that are in win now, competitive mode. And that's why, back to point number one, it says to me, Celtics are going to compete. But if it all falls apart, oh well.
2: What that tells me, and great number breakdown by you, by the way. But what that tells me is it was never about the money. Mm-mm. It's never about the money. Because as I've always said, if you want to make it work, you can make it work. Right? Like Smokey's mama told him when he told her to go to the store. And go get her something and only gave him $10, make it work, right? It can make it work if you want to make it work. They didn't want to make it work. At some point, they were going to pass the baton on and say, hey, Jason Tatum, you are the guy. This is your team. There is no more conversation about can these two coexist? Is this guy actually the MVP? Is this guy the guy? I could tell that they were saying that the minute that Jason Tatum came back from a torn Achilles. The way they rolled the red carpet out, they didn't bring him off the bench and scatter his minutes. They're like, nope, you're back full throttle. You're the guy. When the guy who's now in Philadelphia, Jaylen Brown, actually drug them all the way to the number two seed in the East. As soon as they got there, they got to the dance and they saw a prettier girl than what they thought that they came with. It was like, you know what? She's good looking, but she's fine. I want to dance with the fine one. Only to find out that the fine one wasn't that fine after all. Right? It might have been the lighting. The lighting was different. We've all been there, done that. Right? Every once in a while. It's called a strobe light, honey, for you uneducated folks out there. That's what ended up happening. They got woo-woo-wooed by the strobe light of Jason Tatum coming back instead of dancing with the one that brought him there in Jaylen Brown. And then they decided that they were going to leave no questions asked. Not only is this the one that we want to be the face of our franchise and this is your squad, we're going to prove it to you right now by shipping them off for pennies on the dollar. You are not better with Paul George than you were with Jaylen Brown.
0: I forgot one more number, Q. The Celtics are still paying two players, 68% of their cap for the next 3 years. It's just now Jason Tatum and Paul George.
2: Right.
0: It's not 70. It's not 70%. 68%.
2: That's why it was never about money. It's never about money. You can make it work. Money is probably the least of the issues. The issue, as Jaylen Brown said later on his podcast, and I'm sure that his podcast is part of the problem, because people are saying he's the smartest guy in the room, and he thinks he's the smartest guy in the room, and then you hear reports that he's not even top seven. Get out of here. This dude's an
0: absolute
2: stud.
0: Number 3 in usage last year. I would say he's, pretty useful, if you
2: ask
0: me.
2: Dude is an absolute stud, and I will double down, triple down, quadruple down if I have to on how good of a player he is. And now he's going to have an opportunity to show it in Philadelphia with some other studs around him, like Tyrese Maxey, like VJ Edgecombe. And oh, by the way, Joel Embiid is still there, and he don't have to be the top three player now. He could actually be the fourth best player on the team, and that's probably a role that'll fit him better, especially with being able to give him some time to rest so he doesn't hurt himself like he normally does.
0: Do we say the L word?
2: No.
0: LeBron James.
2: Yeah, I mean, I can see it, but I hesitate to get to the finish line and the starting blocks, really, when it comes to the 76ers. With the talent, I can see it, but I think with LeBron, it's all roads lead back to Cleveland.
0: Right. Well, I mean, at this point, we also live in a day and age in which the idea of a magnificent three atop your starting lineup really doesn't exist. It's more about having a two-headed monster and then a great nucleus of support and role players behind them, unless you're the New York Knicks, in which case, you're just getting the college reunion group back together and you're able to make the numbers work. In the words of Les Snead, there's always a way to circumvent the cap, folks.
2: There is.
0: I was going to say something else about Les Snead, but no, I didn't say that.
2: Family show.
0: Yes, family show here on Game Night on ESPN Radio. Instead, I will just tell you the cap is not real, and they've been circumventing it in Los Angeles for years. And the same can be done in the National Basketball Association. You just have to choose to do so.
2: Well, especially if you're the Celtics, you're talented enough to compete for a championship every year. You're in that conversation. There are certain teams that are in that conversation each and every year. The Celtics are supposed to be one of those teams, right? There's certain teams, like I think it's criminal if the Warriors don't put a real roster around Steph at the later end of his career, right? I mean, what are you doing? At this stage of the you're not waiting for the future.
0: Let him go.
2: You're his guy. He's your guy. Like your only responsibility is trying to win a championship each and every year. Why do you think Giannis wanted out of Milwaukee? Because every year he wants to have an opportunity to win a championship. I don't know if that's going to happen in Miami the way it's constructed right now. Maybe LeBron James ends up there in South Beach. I don't know. We'll find out. But I mean, there's certain players that has to be the end all be all goal. And in Boston, you had Tatum, you had Brown, right? You can build around that to compete for a championship every year. I don't think that you're in that conversation when you look at Jason Tatum and now Paul George. I just don't see it. I don't see it.
0: But the depth, though, the depth that they're building. Shout out to Luka Garza. Go Hawks.
2: They saved a little bit of money, though. They saved a little bit of money.
0: 2%.
2: Yeah, that 2% will go a long way. That's a little bit of extra tip money.
0: Baylor Shireman, come on down. We're going to give you a little extra money next year.
2: There you go. That's what we're talking about right there. But hey, Brad Stevens spoke. He gave you the best, Emmett Golden always says reason or excuse. He gave you the best excuse that there was to move on from one Jaylen Brown. She's Mia O'Brien. I'm Q Myers. It's Game Night here on ESPN Radio. Coming up, was this a successful run for the USA at the World Cup? That's next on Game Night on ESPN Radio, the ESPN app, SiriusXM Channel 80, and tune in.
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USA in the round of 16, and unfortunately falling short against Belgium as they lose 4-1. 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Presented by Progressive Insurance, she's Mia O'Brien, I'm Q Myers, and Mia, even when I say that out loud, I get a little disappointed, right? I mean, our guy Renee, he's got the USA jersey on. He started out the whole day. Our opening text will take people behind the scenes a little bit, let them see how the sausage is made. He sends us a text. Hey, guys, we're on tonight. USA, Belgium, the most important match in U.S. men's national team history is going to be played. It'll be wrapping up right when we come on the air. Should be a lot of excitement. And I'm not going to lie to you. I was pumped all day long because of that opening text that we got from our guy Renee, and then we actually saw the match, and we didn't see the

0: because the knockout round expanded to 32 teams. Bosnia, the 61st ranked team in those FIFA World Cup rankings. Then, of course, the balagan of it all and the idea of the red card that probably shouldn't have been issued in the first place, but having to be rescinded, the Belgian appeal being overturned, and the drama of all that that ensued, and then finally showing up to your round of 16 matchup, or rather not showing up at all. And so that's where I say to you, producer Renee, the biggest U.S. soccer men's national team fan on this program tonight, because I'm on to 2027 Brazil with the U.S. women's national soccer team, for what it's worth. That's the team that I have this, you know, I don't want to say obsession, that's kind of weird, but I've been had this infatuation with since I was a young girl. And so tell me this, Renee, is that a good classification, a good way of describing what the United States went through? Was it really a magical run?
1: I think magical strong. I think it was a good run. You won three games at the World Cup, something you haven't been able to do. You won a knockout round game on your home soil, obviously expanded.
2: Right.
1: But I go back to what Q said. I'm not mad that it's over. I'm just disappointed. I'm more disappointed at the way that it ended.
2: Don't you hate when your parents would say that to you?
3: Yeah.
2: I'm not mad at you. I'm just disappointed. You're like, because no. Be mad at me.
0: Right. Well, okay. Because here's the thing, Q and Renee. If they lost 1-0 tonight, how are you feeling?
2: To me, it depends on how they play.
1: Yeah, if you're telling me that they went down 1-0 early in the game, but then they took control right after that, kind of like what, you know, England and Mexico went through last night, right, where you know, it's 3-2. England parks the bus and Mexico's just going back and forth and trying to get a goal. If you tell me you went down 1-0 and you did that, fine. All right, you know what? You threw everything you had at it and you lost, but you went out with your head held high.
2: Yeah.
1: Today, absolutely not. You got pantsed in front of your home crowd. And that's disappointing.
0: And that's not magical.
2: No, we'll see. But the reason I called it magical, again, as a guy who's not a soccer aficionado, I'm not trying to play that guy. I even started this whole World Cup run saying soccer for dummies while I'm trying to learn this, right? I don't mind being that guy. Fully transparent around here. I was told Team USA is not that good. I was told the best guy on the team, this is what I was told. Maybe my sources were wrong. Pulisic is the best guy on the squad. Right? You're going to go as he goes. Well, if that was the case, you wouldn't have made it to the round of 16. I call it magical because Balogun all of a sudden became like a hero, right? I call it magical because I felt like a lot of the USA came together as fans and as a country to back our guys in the USA. I call it magical because how many times did they score an own goal? Right? How many times did that happen? I mean, it just seemed like the ball was bouncing in the right way. We're starting to learn different people's names that are stepping up. We have Freeman, you know, and hey, that's so-and-so's son. And you know what I mean? And it's happening, you know, on American soil, and I think more eyeballs are on it. So that's why I called it a magical ride. It just comes to an end in an unmagical way.
1: The one thing I'll say that I guess I'll put a positive spin to it is, we're going to go into 2030 with a bunch of the same guys because they're so young. So you're going to keep a core group of this team.
2: Mm-hmm.
1: And that's good, right? Because, I mean, a lot of them, let's just say it, they showed up in games 1 and 2. They didn't play in game 3 because they didn't need to. But they showed up in game 4, which was the game against Bosnia. They didn't show up in game 5. But you know what? They showed up at least. It wasn't a complete dud of a tournament for this team. Like I said, they won 3 games. They scored 11 goals, which is the most they've ever scored at a World Cup. So there's positives to it. It just stings right now. It stings really bad.
2: It does. And not only this, or not only that, but, you know, we go into the 4th of July weekend knowing that the USA is playing in the round of 16. To me, that was magical. As I'm on vacation, I'm checking in with, hey, how's Team USA doing? I'm, you know, hitting my homeboy. I'm like, hey, man, can't wait till Monday to see what happens. Like, that was magical. It was 4th of July weekend, and then the USA was going to play. Like, so that, again, I don't want to be, you know, the dark cloud in the room. I'm looking at some of the positives. This was a fun run. It's just the way it ended was disappointing. It's like the first 3 quarters of the game was great, and then the 4th quarter happened, right? And the Spurs gave up a 29-point lead, or the Cavs gave up a 22-point lead, right? That's what happened. The other squad, Belgium, they were the Knicks.
1: This was game 3.

0: against the Spurs.
1: Right. Exactly.
2: The difference was the Knicks were already up 2-0 and they had breathing room.
1: Right.
0: And they won the championship.
2: Because then they showed up the rest of the series.
1: Right. You knew once they came back from those deficits, they weren't losing.
2: But that's also a veteran squad. That's a team that went to the Eastern Conference Finals last year and had to go through not the loss, but the lesson of dropping that series in order to propel themselves. And I know that's cliche as heck, boys, but they needed to go through that. I firmly believe it. And I'm sure Jalen Brunson, Karl Anthony Towns, Josh Hart, they would all tell you the same. They had to go through that experience in order to bounce back and win the NBA championship this year. The hope is that the United States can do the same thing. They'll just have to wait 4 years.
1: That's the problem. It's going to take 4 years, but I know who Balogun is now, right? I didn't know who that was going into it. I know who Tillman is. I know that if you have a free kick, go ahead and let that dude kick it, right? Because there's a good chance that he's going to get it in the back of the net. Like, these are things I know. I know that Freeman's a pretty good, you know, player. Like, he's tenaz. He's got that tenacity. He gets after it. There's other players on the squad that I think that, you know, you're starting to understand who they are. Are they the best? No. But I feel like we got to know a handful of players, and they took us on a heck of a ride. If it's not magical, it don't have to be magical, but it was fun at least.
2: Fun while it lasted.
1: Yeah. Yeah, the last wasn't very long when it came to the round of 16 versus Belgium. She's Mia O'Brien. I'm Q Myers. Coming up next, SportsCenter All Night with Jay Reynolds here on ESPN Radio and the all-new ESPN app.
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13: 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Coming up on SportsCenter All Night. The U.S. men's national team takes on Belgium in the round of 16.
14: The U.S. has been really, really dynamic, especially out in the wide areas. And I think having somebody like Belgium in the game that stretches the back line makes those wide players that much more dangerous.
13: The Yankees look to get back in the win column against the Rays.
15: Fly ball, left field and deep. Simpson back on the track, at the wall. See ya! A huge three-run home run by Caballero. And the Yankees lead 3-0.
13: The Celtics general manager speaks on the decision to trade Jaylen Brown.
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17: 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He delivers, and Thomas whacks it deep to left field. Sosa turned around. He's out of room. It's gone. Another home run for the Royals. Blaine Thomas goes deep.
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18: Beef it in waffle. U.S., maybe. 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In Seattle, it's about the 12s. Started, of course, as the 12th man, but Monday the spotlight was on the 11 who were on the field representing the U.S. in the round of 16. As it turned out, another key number would be 9. Belgium knocking out Team USA. And they do it on the heels with a goal in the 9th minute. U.S. was having its back to the wall early. The Americans were playing uphill from there. Malik Tillman tied the score in the 31st minute, but the U.S. gave up another one 2 minutes later. Belgium back out in front, had a 2-1 lead at the half. Then the U.S. gave up a bad goal in the 57th minute. It was the soccer equivalent of a pick six or a turnover and a layup. Made it 3-1. In the end, Belgium closes out a 4-1 domination of the U.S. ESPN analyst and former U.S. men's national coach, Jurgen Klinsmann.
19: There was a sequence of mistakes all over the place. I mean, in the first half, the first 30 minutes, I've rarely seen so many passing mistakes in all areas on the field. And there was a nervousness that you can feel even in front of television. And now, you know, that leads then into more mistakes. And then it doesn't matter if it's the goalkeeper or if it's other people, then you go down and you lose with a result that hurts. I mean, it hurts. You know, when you go out in a World Cup with that result, that sticks with you. Mm-hmm. It's not going away anymore, unfortunately, for none of the players and not for the coaching staff.
18: It was the fourth time in the past 5 World Cups the Americans have exited in the round of 16. The only exception was in 2018 when they didn't even qualify. Belgium also sent the U.S. home from the 2014 World Cup. That match went to extra time. This one, a 4-1 blowout. ESPN analyst Hercules Gomez.
20: Once they struck first, which was a staple of the U.S. men's national team, to strike in those first 10 minutes, it really knocked the wind out of the U.S. men's national team. And you saw just terrible individual performances from big players at the worst possible moment. Serginho Dest was the worst player on the field, and Mauricio Pochettino took him out at halftime. A player who was constantly losing the ball, who may have been at fault for one, if not two goals. The ball he lets bounce, the first goal. The second goal that Trossard torches him. And then Tim Ream, one of my reliable ball-playing backs, is not a defending center back. And I know that sounds silly to say, but he's there because he does certain things with the ball at his foot. Gets dunked on by De Ketelaere. Gets posterized. And you're in the hole. You're behind the eight ball before the game even has a chance to get going. And then other players don't show up. Christian Pulisic comes off injured. You give up silly goals. The first time that Matt Friis gets tested in this World Cup is minute one. Mm. The second time is him playing out of the back, gets his pocket picked, and Tim Ream can't bail him out, and it's the third goal. It was one error after another that snowballed and sent the U.S. men's national team to a psyche that they could never overcome.
21: Herc, overhyped?
20: I guess it depends on who you ask, who you listen to. And that's a problem in this country. Mm. You're listening to people who are saying, we can go all the way. The U.S. can win the World Cup. They're on major networks saying these things. Why not us? Now, the coach can say it. Absolutely. Because he's a coach and he has to motivate his players. You have a responsibility if you've got a microphone in front of you to at some point in time just be realistic with the people. And Belgium is a team that is on the cusp of that elite level around the world, but not one of those elite teams. They're not a France. They're not a Spain. They're not a Portugal. And in this year, two games, aggregate scoreline of 9-3 on home soil. I went out and I said this team could play against Belgium physically, that they would give them fits, where we mistook our evaluation of this team was psychologically and mentally what they would do if they faced adversity. They weren't ready for the moment. They weren't ready for it in 2022. And we said they were still green. They weren't ready for it here. And it's not debutantes like Alex Freeman who weren't ready. It's the likes of a Christian Pulisic, a Sergiño Dest. It's your most important players, a 39-year-old Tim Ream, if you will, your team captain. In the biggest of moments, you can't allow those players to have bad performances mentally. Because on the field, some things may not go your way. But from the opening minute that Matt Friis was tested, they were in a shell. And psychologically, they were already beaten. The U.S. men's national team beat themselves today. Belgium is a very good team and tactically took it to Mauricio Pochettino and his players. But this team, this Belgium team that we saw in this tournament, is now 4 goals better than the U.S. men's national team. The U.S. men's national team gave them those 4 goals today.
18: And as a result, it's Belgium advancing to its fourth World Cup quarterfinals, first since 2018 when they were eliminated by France in the semifinals. U.S. now eliminated in the round of 16 once again. First loss in competitive matches, though, played in Seattle. But it was a spot where the air went out early in the second half. ESPN analyst Casey Keller.
0: Well, the atmosphere was great, but you could tell that it just got muted because of how well Belgium played from the very start. You felt that after the deflected free kick and the goal, you felt, okay, here's the moment. The crowd was just getting ready to take off, and then how quickly Belgium responded with that go-ahead goal just once again just muted the crowd, and you just kind of hoped that the start of the second half, there was going to be enough to really get going. And then, unfortunately, that terrible mistake that led to the third goal just completely took the air out of the whole stadium.
2: The goalkeeping situation obviously has been such a discussion on our shows leading up to this, especially with you. We talked about how Matt Friis hadn't been tested at this level yet. And now I suppose we can say he has failed that test.
0: Well, I mean, I was optimistic when he came up with the nice save after, you know, in the first minute. And I thought, okay, that could really kind of settle his nerves. And then obviously just, nothing to blame about the first two goals. But then to come up with that mistake at that key time. Yes, Belgium was great. They were good. Give them a ton of credit. But at still the one goal deficit, you felt anything can happen. Another deflected free kick, a mistake, something to just to get back into this match. And then to give Belgium that two goal cushion at that stage, it was just comfortable from then on. The U.S. pushed hard. They did what they could to try to get back into the match. But Belgium just showed their class. And then, obviously, with Lukaku and Doku coming in at the time they did, and then Lukaku getting that cherry on top, it just finished off a classy performance from Belgium throughout.
18: 4-1 final as the U.S. goes home. The Americans just unraveled. Christian Pulisic, pretty much ineffective before leaving in the second half. He turned the ball over 11 times in the first half, more than anybody on the field. ESPN analyst Breck Shea and Jeff Cameron.
22: You could see it. They were like apprehensive from, you know, from the first game we played in the World Cup against Paraguay. We set the tone. We were aggressive. We had this energy. We didn't have that tonight. And I think all over the pitch, we were second best. And you could sense that. We were second guessing. Do we step? Do we drop? We're giving them too much respect. Hey, they're a top 10 FIFA ranked team, right? But you gotta give them respect, but you don't give them too much respect. They're also playing in front of our fans. And for us, you know, I think we were apprehensive, we were nervous. Those are all big things. You know, there's a huge knockout game. This is a rematch from 2014, which I had the privilege to play in. Listen, I understand those nerves, but just we had too much quality to go out the way we did tonight. I'm gutted, really.
1: From the jump, I mean, they were all over us. We were second to every ball, the second behind every pass, every tackle. They were all over us, and it knocked the wind out of us, and I think we never got our second wind. It was frustrating to watch. I know they would be disappointed. It really is difficult to swallow at the end of the day. It's hard to go out like this, especially when they played so well leading into this with so much confidence, so much swagger, like you said, to show up today. It really hurts.
18: And it's another exit for the U.S. in the round of 16. 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So Belgium moves on. Up next is Spain, a 1-0 win over Portugal on Monday. Mikel Merino scores the only goal of the game. The first minute of stoppage time in the second half. He entered as a sub in the 85th minute. Scores with his fifth touch of the game. Spain moves on to the World Cup quarterfinals for the sixth time and the first time since 2010 when they won the title. Portugal eliminated in all three of its knockout stage ties against Spain. Cristiano Ronaldo had 19 touches in the loss, second fewest in a World Cup match in which he started. This one he started and finished, still in the game at the end. Gonzalo Ramos did not play in the loss. Roberto Martinez making five subs for his team. None taking Ronaldo off the field. ESPN FC analyst Shaka Hislop and Craig Hurley.
3: If you're Gonzalo Ramos, who's just made a move from PSG to Milan, he's just scored the winner in the round of 32 against Croatia, such an important goal. And you don't even come on the field in a game that's tight because he thinks he's saving you for extra time where he gets that added substitute. Mm-hmm. But you don't get to extra time because when Moreno scores, then the game is dead and buried pretty much, and he doesn't have that substitutions. And in the biggest of moments, and we talked about this for months about the manager of Portugal. Yeah, he took him off in that Croatia game, but this was the biggest of moments against one of the favourites for the tournament, and he's left a player on who did basically little in the game. There was no threat. There was no threat of the pace from Cristiano Ronaldo getting in behind, but we knew that. We knew that, so it needed something different. And they'll nail him to a mast back in Portugal about this. They got to. Because it's not about Ronaldo. It's not about him playing the last World Cup. It's not about all that. It's about Portugal and the national team and this multi-talented squad of players they've got. Mm. And he made a decision, Roberto Martinez, for the individual, not for the betterment of the team. And they've paid the penalty.
4: At the same time, though, Ronaldo was not the only underperformer in this Portugal team. We came into this World Cup saying that Portugal arguably had the best midfield of any team in the tournament. Yet you'd not seen anything from that incredibly talented midfield. While I agree, Ronaldo could have been sacrificing, in want of a better word, a whole lot sooner, a whole lot more often during the course of this tournament. You being unable to get a tune out of that midfield three, again, that is as damning a criticism on Roberto Martinez as his unwillingness to make big changes. And I'm looking at Ronaldo here.
18: And as a result, it's Spain that moves on. They get Belgium on Friday in Los Angeles. SportsCenter all night, ESPN Radio to baseball. Rough stretch for the New York Yankees of late. 9 losses in their last 10 games, falling 4 games behind in the AL East. Yankees facing the division-leading Rays Monday. They get a big outing from starter Cam Schlittler. 8 innings, 4-hit ball, 8 strikeouts. 8th road start with either 0 or 1 run allowed. And the offense gave him some support.
15: Fly ball, left field and deep. Simpson back on the track, at the wall. See ya! A huge 3-run home run by Caballero. And the Yankees lead 3-0. Another high drive to left field. Simpson back on the track at the wall. He's done it again. Another home run for Caminero. Check that. Not Caminero. Caballero. And it is 4-1. His 10th home run of the season and his second today.
18: 2 homers, 4 RBI, 4 of the 5 Yankees runs. It's a 5-1 win over the Rays. Michael Kay on the YES Network. Yankees, first time in franchise history, they finished with 3 hits, all of which were home runs. Rays with their third straight loss after winning nine straight. Yankees back within three games. As for the Mets and Braves, this one got interesting late.
6: Lacy is set. Pitch. Swinging a high fly ball. Deep right field. Toward the pole. Fair or foul. This one is fair. This one is gone. Juan Soto puts the Mets in front with a towering home run to the top of the chop house in right. And it's 5-3 Mets in the ninth. This one goes 430 feet into the Atlanta night.
18: Juan Soto giving the Mets the lead in the top of the ninth. Matt Olson, though, ties it in the bottom of the ninth inning. So to the 10th they went.
6: The 0-2. Swung on, hit down the left field line. Long run for Mateo. Not going to get there. And a one hops off the wall. Bichette scores. Young flying around third. He'll come to the plate. He scores as the throw's cut off. Two-run go-ahead double for Luis Torrens. And the Mets take a 7-5 lead in the 10th inning.
18: Go-ahead two-run double with two outs in the top of the 10th. And it's a 7-6 win for the Braves, for the Mets over the Braves. Their eighth extra inning win this season. Braves, meanwhile, with their second straight loss, they're a baseball worst 7-16 since June 9th. Answering for the trade. That's next. SportsCenter All Night continues. It's ESPN Radio.
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18: 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There was certainly quite a bit of anticipation for Monday's matchup with Belgium. The U.S. ultimately losing. The U.S. did get Balogun back on the field after FIFA suspended the red card. Much of America was anticipating yet another American win. That's not what happened in Seattle. Were Americans just wearing blinders? ESPN FC analyst Jermaine Jones.
5: If you watch it, I think the game was an open game and the U.S. was in the game. They had good possession, but that doesn't mean a lot, especially in games when you play against teams like Belgium, because you know they have the individual quality. And I think what I don't like was that in general, in the complete country, we were talking, or everybody was talking, Belgium down. We talked about three guys. They're too old. They're not playing and this and that. And that is the issue. And this team from Belgium showed up and proved you again. That's the seventh. Now was the eighth game you played against Belgium. And you don't win seven. The last one was 1930 you won against them. And you come out and you play with kind of an, I would say, an arrogant way from the public and everything. I would not put it even on the players, but from the outside. And now you're losing this game. And you see how you're losing it. Lukaku, at the end, he scores and he puts it up. You guys talking too much. So that's the signal for that, you know? And I'm always said that, and I said it before. That's a good generation of players. But why is so much hype behind it? They're not achieved anything. We, most of the time, this country went out round of 16. So now we're out of round of 16. So we have to talk about it. And like Jürgen said, you will look back and you will be like, okay, we can work on it. We can get better for the next one. But we said that already in Qatar. So, you know, then we went out again. So and now we go in this one. Now you have to look and you have to sit down and have real conversation. Because in this game today was, for me, Tielemans was the main guy where you can see that there's a difference, that he stepped it up, he was trying, he was battling. But at the end, like you said, there was a couple guys where I said, and I was one of the guys who said before the tournament, I don't see Ream as a defender for this team in this situation, in this time where we right now are. He played, and today you will get proven.
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8: Jaylen Brown taking his talents to Philly.
9: I'm told Jaylen Brown never requested a trade, and yet over the last couple weeks, they shopped him relentlessly.
11: Paul George hasn't been consistently good since I was skinny.
18: Celtics making the deal. Brad Stevens was the one who traded Jaylen Brown to Philly. Said he did it to keep the team competitive. And because the path moving forward became, quote, more challenging. The Celtics president of basketball operations.
12: As Jaylen and I sat down in early June and we talked about, you know, potential future, you know, in Boston or elsewhere, I told him that if we were to ever trade Jaylen, that would be a really sad day for me personally. And certainly the emotions that all of us have felt and the consternation we've all felt have been tied a lot less to the moments of highlights in a game but a lot more of meaningfulness to fans, meaningfulness to the people in our building, and just a meaningfulness of relationships. I lost sleep over the fan part of this. Yeah. I get it. Like, there's a bunch of seven jerseys around. I'm pretty sure I bought a couple. So I get it. And, you know, yeah, somebody asked me earlier today, do you miss coaching? I said, I did this week. Yeah. You know, like that's, this is not for the faint of heart.
18: And the deal certainly has been a head-scratcher for a number of those who look at the NBA, ESPN's Tim McMahon.
0: I mean, really, the reactions range from completely befuddled to somewhat sympathetic. And I'm talking to his peers, the peers that voted Brad Stevens the executive of the year in two of the last three seasons. So obviously, there's a lot of respect, but it's hard to explain how a guy who was sixth in MVP voting, coming off a career year in the middle of his prime, got such relatively low value as a return. And in this, especially, you know, I had one executive say, I can't believe that they made the trade for that return to Philly, a bitter rival. And, you know, I had another GM tell me the difference, and this is, analytics are a toxic topic, let's just be honest, but analytically, the stats guys in the room will say they're, the difference between the perception, the reputation, the accolades of Jaylen Brown, and where teams consider his value in terms of dollars is as wide as any player in the league. And so the fact that he's on a Supermax contract, but is not perceived by front offices, by decision makers around the league as a superstar, that had a lot to do with the return. Now, as far as confusion goes, if you know you got to trade him, if you feel that way, why not go all in on Giannis? Why not throw Baylor Shireman, Hugo Gonzalez in on that deal? And, you know, basically force the Bucks' hand, try to win that bidding war against the Heat. And why make that trade on July 1st? You know, I did have one executive say, look, when you see all these potential partners popping off the table, it's maybe better to make a bad deal than none at all if you feel like you're forced to make a trade.
18: The piece from Tim McMahon, currently on ESPN.com. No shots, no chance. That's next. SportsCenter All Night continues. It's ESPN Radio.
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18: Yankees open their series with the division-leading Rays with a win, pulling back within 3. Ramos with 5 RBI in the Giants' rout of Toronto. Spain scores late to beat Portugal. Belgium scores early and beats the U.S.
25: Fowler and Balogun will be available to play against Belgium in Seattle.
27: The guy who should not have been denied is going to get an opportunity to play in the round of 16.
28: You're an American fan. You should feel glorious.
29: Alex Freeman might have said it best. We don't know how this happened. We're just happy that it happened.
18: Fans were ecstatic leading up to Monday's round of 16 matchup. More on that in a moment. Belgium was ticked, maybe taking it out on Team USA. Belgium scoring in the 9th minute, had a 2-1 lead at halftime. Early in the second half, U.S. with a big mistake. It allowed a goal for Belgium, putting them up 3-1. They go on to the 4-1 win. ESPN FC analyst Hercules Gomez on that third goal.
30: I know exactly what he's trying to do. He comes off his line. He's going to play the ball upfield with his left foot. The lane he thought was open closes, and he second-guesses himself and gets his pocket picked. Tim Ream can't bail him out. He attacks the ball with the outside of his left boot. It goes in on a very weak shot. Both plays could have been preventable. They were not. Now you're down 3-1. It was vital to take advantage of those momentum swings. You just equalized the game off a free kick, deflected, went in against a quality goalkeeper like Thibaut Courtois. Take advantage. Sell yourself down. You're back in this game. And then 2 minutes later, Trossard down the left-hand side to Ketelaere off a header. Again, easily preventable. Put out the fire before the cross is out. Do not get bodied by a false nine, a player who's not even a nine. And it doesn't happen. There are moments that emotionally do you in this match. I do not know how preventable it was or how much more Mauricio Pochettino could have gotten him prepared. But in the worst possible moment, he had his moment. Yeah. And that's going to do you in.
18: U.S. was actually favored going into the matchup with Belgium, but lose 4-1. Something doesn't line up, square up quite rightly. ESPN analyst and former U.S. men's national team coach Jürgen Klinsmann.
31: If you have a result like this and a disappointment like this, then there obviously there are a lot of things that went wrong. But first and foremost, you got to give Belgium a huge compliment how they played this game, how professional, how focused, and how determined they were from the start on. From the first second on, they dictated the tempo, they set the tone, they were ahead of the curve, they won their one-against-one battles without making too much fuss of it. It was really interesting to see how professional they executed all their maneuvers and their game plan. They had a plan, and obviously it helps then to go 1-0 up, even then came the equalizer. But it seemed like even the equalizer didn't really bother them much. You know, they kept their way of playing. They were in control. They were really in control all 90 minutes. And they deserved this win. They deserved to go through. And for the U.S. team, this is a game that when you analyze it now in the aftermath, that's a lot you can take away from, you learn from. But obviously in this moment, at that time, in a big tournament like this, it's also a huge disappointment.
0: Jürgen, do you feel there was a bit of overhyping for the team based on the results that we have seen when really and truly they weren't tested at the level that we wanted to see them tested?
31: Well, I think the overhyping or, you know, the high expectations came automatically through their fantastic performance in the first game against Paraguay. These 60 minutes against Paraguay gave us all the feeling that we are ready for more. We are ready for competing with the best in the world. And there's a team that will maybe be able to grow game by game. But unfortunately, it didn't happen. And afterwards, they can play definitely on a very high level, which they showed. But the key in a tournament like this is consistency. And if you want to go really far, then this type of consistency should actually grow and getting better and better game by game, you know, like the big teams usually do in a tournament like that. Not all obviously did that. You know, other teams went home earlier, like Germany, Holland, even Brazil now went home, and there are big disappointments in this tournament. I think, you know, the team kind of set the bar so high with their first game against Paraguay that afterwards they were not able anymore to keep that level. And now they go out this way, which was basically, it was a lesson by Belgium, unfortunately, and it brings you back to the ground. So you can talk about a certain overhype, but that overhype came automatically after the performance against Paraguay.
18: Shortly after Belgium took a 3-1 lead in the second half Monday, Christian Pulisic was forced out with an injury, replaced by Sebastian Berhalter in the 59th minute. He had attempted a shot, Pulisic had, but the challenge from Belgium left him in obvious pain. Pulisic wound up with zero shots, zero chances created. ESPN analyst Hercules Gomez and Jermaine Jones.
1: Belgium played it really good. Belgium always tried to keep the ball. They were not panicking, even under pressure. They were always finding ways to play themselves out of the pressure points when the U.S. always tried to get them in. That what made them strong and good in the games before, right? Because we were seeing it when they played against Paraguay, when they played Australia. They were high up when the opinion lost the ball. They were straight there to win the ball back.
2: Yeah, so Castagne was on them.
1: Yeah, and this time you were able to see that Belgium had not a problem with that. The Belgium always find ways to get out in their play that calm and then, like we said, they find a way then to punish them with the goals. And then you're running behind. And then you're starting like, and that's something too. In that tournament, you were never in that position that you had to run behind. Right? So that's a complete learning phase again, where you have to learn, you have to figure out, oh, now we're down and we have to figure out how we get to this whole thing. Go back to Christian. I think it's tough too, and I said it always before. It cannot always rely on him because he's human. He can have a bad day. Yes, he was maybe today not in the game that much and had not the best game, but it cannot always be Christian has to be on the best time. So I would not put it just on him.
2: Luke Bakayoko and Castagne down that left-hand side really pinned Anthony Robinson, Christian Pulisic, it forced them to retract. The U.S. men's national team didn't breathe until the second half when Mauricio Pochettino brought in Giovanni Reyna and shortened those distances in the center of the midfield. The first half, the distances that Tyler Adams had to try to cover, you could already see he was gassed heading into that second half. There was just too much space in that midfield. Malik Tillman couldn't operate as he usually does. Weston McKennie was nowhere to be found because those spaces weren't there. They would make the runs, but in making those runs, if you lost the ball with how good Belgium was, they were coming right back down your throat. It really put the U.S. men's national team in a defensive posture all game.
18: And the U.S. is out with 4-1 loss. SportsCenter All Night, ESPN Radio. Flo Balogun did play, of course, wound up with three shots, one of them on target, 19 touches for Balogun in his 90 minutes. But it's the fact he played, of course, that drew the spotlight to Team USA, FIFA suspending the red card so he could play. FIFA admitting President Trump did make a call, but insisted their disciplinary panel is independent of any of that. But it's the look, the perception, says the guys at PTI.
3: Wilbon, what does this decision mean?
4: I don't know. I would say it's just shady. It's just shady. It's seedy. It's shameful behavior. It's thuggish behavior. all the way around. Look, we know that bullying behavior is no stranger to this person and incident. We know that FIFA, as an organization, has been involved in all kinds of scandalous stuff. It's like the IOC.
5: That's right.
4: So again, 360 degrees around it is just shameful. So basically what it says is nothing that happens on the field of play is sort of out of bounds to be just sort of addressed, and whoever can get away with being the most thuggish individual in the moment. And that's what it says to me.
5: To you.
4: The whole thing is diminished to me, no matter what country it is, and no matter who's president. Because he has said, he's talked to many presidents all the time, that behavior is bullying and probably thuggish too. So it's just unwanted.
5: I'm going 180 away from this. Because to me, I've thought about this a lot. To me, the most important thing in all of this is to get the call right. This is the tradition of sports in America most recently. You review the call, you get the call right, and maybe you have to change the punishment. So what is most important to me? Did this action warrant, did it get up to the level that it warranted a red card? From the people that I watch on television who are soccer people,
4: no.
5: Most people seem to think it did.
4: Overwhelming.
5: Right. This is not, for example, like the case of Alyssa Thomas taking her fist and grinding it into Caitlin Clark's neck, for which she should have got 5 games and she only got 1. So that's an important thing to me, that it may not go up to the level of red card. Then there's the other part of how this stuff is reviewed. Are the procedures to review it completely followed? And a lot of people say they aren't being followed. The head of FIFA understands this is a television show.
4: These two are separate things. I don't want outside intervention determining who can play.
5: I think
4: we wouldn't stand right for that in anything else. But outside intervention.
5: I think everybody's got a right to make their position known. In other words, people say, for example, let's keep sports and politics separate.
4: Spare me from that.
5: Because these are the most corrupt organizations over a long history.
4: All the people who normally say, many of the people normally say, keep politics out of my sports. I don't want to hear it.
5: 360 degrees.
4: Okay.
5: Shameful. Awful. But we disagree on a lot of the particulars of this.
18: Balogun in the game Monday night. Not much of an impact. 3 shots, U.S. bows out, Belgium moves on, and gets Spain in the quarterfinals Friday in Los Angeles. SportsCenter All Night, ESPN Radio. Back to baseball. Royals taking it to Philly on Monday.
8: Hopefully today they get win number 7 at least. There's a fly ball to left field. Sosa going back in front of the fence. It's gone! Into the Phillies bullpen. Tyler Tolbert with his first home run. He's on cycle watch, and the Royals lead it 10-1.
18: 96-5, the Fan. Royals would go on to a 15-1 win over the Phillies. Royals with 15 runs, 22 hits, both of which are season highs. They had 3 players with at least 3 hits, their most in a game since last September. It's a 14-run win, tied for the second largest margin of victory in their last 20 years. Phillies losing in a rout, but the Braves lost in 10 to the Mets, so Atlanta's leading the division 3 over the Phillies. ESPN insider Jeff Passan.
9: The fact that it's a race at all is shocking. And the Phillies thought coming into today, they had Christopher Sanchez on the mound, that they were going to perhaps pick up another game. But they've done some real damage against the Atlanta Braves. And the Braves have Ronald Acuna on the injured list. They still have multiple starting pitchers on the injured list. Robert Suarez, one of their best relievers this year, on the injured list too. But the Phillies are just playing better baseball. And we have to remember back to when Rob Thomson got fired and Don Mattingly took over. They looked like one of the worst teams in the big leagues. But the return of Zach Wheeler, which is now 13 starts deep, has certainly helped matters. And they've started hitting a little bit too. And when you have Kyle Schwarber and Bryce Harper in that lineup, 2 All-Stars this year, you're not going to go too long with the offensive troubles that they had.
18: Jeff Passan mentioning Christopher Sanchez. He lasted 3 1/3, gave up 9 earned runs on 12 hits. ERA of 5.32 on the road this season. Well, if you like offense, Nationals and Astros may have been for you.
10: The kick and the pitch. Swing, a high drive, left center field. Matthews back to the track, to the wall, and there it goes! A grand slam for James Wood. Nationals 12, Astros 6.
18: Dave Jagler, Nationals Radio Network. It would be a 12-11 win for Washington over Houston. Third game this season in Major League Baseball where both teams scored in double digits. Nationals get their third win this season after trailing by at least five. C.J. Abrams' 19th home run, most by a Nationals shortstop prior to the All-Star break in franchise history. Also putting up double digits, the Giants.
6: Just a trusty guy, and it's good to have his energy back.
18: Ramos, high drive, left field, gone! Almost to the top of the bleachers. A titanic home run from Elliot Ramos to cap off a monster night. He's got a triple and two home runs. It's 10-1 Giants. KNBR with the call. 10 runs in for the Giants. Ramos with a career-high 5 RBI, first career multi-homer game. Giants wind up putting up 10 in the 10-1 win over the Blue Jays. The Diamondbacks came close to double digits.
11: Two on, one out.
12: And Buehler's first pitch.
11: Kepler swings. There's the big fly. High and deep to right. Way back and out of here. Oh, man. It's his first as a Diamondback. That baby had a vapor trail on it. And it's now a 6-0 Diamondback lead.
18: It would be an 8-0 win over the Padres for Kepler. 4 RBI, 17th career game with 4 or more RBI, who's first with the Diamondbacks as they get the 8-0 win over the Padres. Brewers a 4-3 win over the Cardinals. Straight ahead, SportsCenter All Night continues. 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

0: this deal? Like, not maybe why did you trade Jaylen Brown if you feel like, you know, he's due for the 2-year, $140 million extension. And I think what people aren't realizing is Jason Tatum is due the same extension next year. So financially, it's feasible why you would move him, but why now? Why to Philadelphia? Why did you get such little in return? How come you didn't value your own player? How come you left him dangled out there for 10 days after the Giannis thing fell through? We really didn't get a lot of answers to those questions besides optionality was a word used a lot and flexibility.
1: It says the heat is now on the entire Celtics organization. On the court, WNBA Storm, an 82-64 win over the Sparks, who are 1-6 this season without Kelsey Plum. Sun beat the Lynx 90-89. They're 3-1 in the last four games is the Sun. Valkyries 62-49 win over the Mystics. Valkyries now have a five-game win streak. 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
2: Number five.
1: With nine losses in 10 games, it's been a rough stretch for the Yankees lately, but Monday, they got up off the mat. Yes, Network.
4: Fly ball, left field and deep. Simpson back on the track, at the wall. See ya! A huge three-run home run by Caballero. And the Yankees lead 3-0.
2: Number four.
1: Giants putting up 10 runs against the Blue Jays, half of them driven in by one guy. KNBR.
5: Ramos, high drive, left field, gone! Almost to the top of the bleachers. A titanic home run from Elliot Ramos to cap off a monster night.
2: Number three.
1: What a night in Atlanta. Mets moving in front in the top of the ninth thanks to Juan Soto, 880 ESPN New York.
6: Swinging a high fly ball, deep right field, toward the pole, fair or foul. This one is fair. This one is gone. Juan Soto puts the Mets in front with a towering home run to the top of the chop house in right. And it's 5-3 Mets in the ninth. This one goes 430 feet into the Atlanta night.
2: Number two.
1: Mets ultimately win the game, but it would take extra innings because of what Matt Olson did for the Braves in the bottom of the ninth. 680 the Fan.
7: Three balls and a strike. Here it comes. And there it goes. Fly ball deep left field. Soto back. Still back. At the wall. We're tied. A home run by Matt Olson. The opposite way. And he was bringing it to left field. Over the wall. We are tied up at five.
2: Number one.
1: With 19, C.J. Abrams has the most homers by a Washington shortstop prior to the All-Star break in franchise history. 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

0: 23 total runs. Nats winning it 12-11. Much less scoring in Seattle. Team USA with one goal in their 4-1 loss to Belgium. Americans out in the round of 16 again. Mauricio Pochettino would not offer an indication about whether he wants to stay as coach of the U.S. men's national team following the loss. ESPN analyst Casey Keller and Hercules Gomez.
1: This is the highest paid coach in the history of the U.S. men's national team. A coach they reset the market for. One of the highest paid international managers who's gotten to the same place that every coach before him has gotten. Except one. Maybe two, if you count 1930. What are we doing here? You don't need a World Cup with a round of 16 exit to evaluate 20 months worth of work. 20 months worth of this coach and his people constantly flirting with other teams. Whether it's Premier League or whether it's in Spain or whatever the case may be. I don't even know if Mauricio Pochettino wants to coach the international game. I'm sure he had a lot of fun at this World Cup. And he did a lot of good things with his team in this World Cup. But nothing any other coach before him hasn't done. And yeah, you can win 3 games. You can do that. That's fine. Bruce Arena went 1-1-1 and made it to a quarterfinal. Was a blown handball away from making it to the semifinal. Jurgen Klinsmann got out of group of death. A much more difficult scenario. So if you're going to judge him, don't judge him off this World Cup. Judge him off the totality of the 20 months.

0: and what you felt, what you saw. It took us 20 months to find a starting lineup. So listen, these players today were not good enough. And ultimately, that's Pochettino's job. I don't want to put all the blame on him today. I don't think he has all the blame. But Rudy Garcia made three adjustments and put him in a world of difficulty. That's the reality here. Nothing has changed.
1: Yeah, I think that's tough. I mean, because like you said, I mean, the whole idea was he was brought in to take the team to the next level, and he wasn't able to achieve that.
2: Under Pochettino, against top 25 FIFA teams, 3 wins, 1 draw, 9 losses. He was brought in with quite a bit of hype, but as for his future, he said after the loss, quote, now is not a moment to talk about that. His contract expires at the end of this tournament. U.S. Soccer has reportedly approached him about a possible contract extension. Did that before the World Cup began. More on Monday's action next. Sports Center All Night continues. It's ESPN Radio.
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3: Coming up on SportsCenter All Night. The U.S. men's national team takes on Belgium in the round of 16.
4: The U.S. has been really, really dynamic, especially out in the wide areas. And I think having somebody like Belgium in the game that stretches the back line makes those wide players that much more dangerous.
3: The Yankees look to get back in the win column against the Rays.
10: Fly ball, left field and deep. Simpson back on the track, at the wall. See ya! A huge three-run home run by Caballero. And the Yankees lead 3-0.
3: The Celtics general manager speaks on the decision to trade Jaylen Brown.
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16: 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He delivers, and Thomas whacks it deep to left field. Sosa turned around. He's out of room. It's gone. Another home run for the Royals. Blaine Thomas goes deep.
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2: FIFA didn't waffle. U.S.? Maybe. 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In Seattle, it's about the 12s. Started, of course, as the 12th man, but Monday, the spotlight was on the 11 who were on the field representing the U.S. in the round of 16. As it turned out, another key number would be 9. Belgium knocking out Team USA, and they do it on the heels with a goal in the 9th minute. U.S. was having its back to the wall early. The Americans were playing uphill from there. Malik Tillman tied the score in the 31st minute, but the U.S. gave up another one 2 minutes later. Belgium back out in front, had a 2-1 lead at the half. Then the U.S. gave up a bad goal in the 57th minute. It was the soccer equivalent of a pick six or a turnover and a layup. Made it 3-1. In the end, Belgium closes out a 4-1 domination of the U.S. ESPN analyst and former U.S. men's national coach, Jurgen Klinsmann.
19: There was a sequence of mistakes all over the place. I mean, in the first half, the first 30 minutes, I've rarely seen so many passing mistakes in all areas on the field. And there was a nervousness that you can feel even in front of television. And now, you know, that leads then into more mistakes. And then it doesn't matter if it's the goalkeeper or if it's other people, then you go down and you lose with a result that result for one that hurts. I mean, it hurts. You know, when you go out in a World Cup with that result, that sticks with you. Mm-hmm. It's not going away anymore. And unfortunately, for none of the players and not for the coaching staff.
2: It was the fourth time in the past 5 World Cups the Americans have exited in the round of 16. The only exception was in 2018 when they didn't even qualify. Belgium also sent the U.S. home from the 2014 World Cup. That match went to extra time. This one, a 4-1 blowout. ESPN analyst Hercules Gomez.
0: Once they struck first, which was a staple of the U.S. men's national team, to strike in those first 10 minutes, it really knocked the wind out of the U.S. men's national team. And you saw just terrible individual performances from big players at the worst possible moment. Sergiño Dest was the worst player on the field, and Mauricio Pochettino took him out at halftime. A player who was constantly losing the ball, who may have been at fault for one, if not two goals. The ball he lets bounce, the first goal. The second goal that Trossard torches him. And then Tim Ream, one of the more reliable ball-playing backs, is not a defending center back. And I know that sounds silly to say, but he's there because he does certain things with the ball at his foot. Gets dunked on by De Ketelaer. Gets posterized. And you're in the hole. You're behind the eight ball before the game even has a chance to get going. And then other players don't show up. Christian Pulisic comes off injured. You give up silly goals. The first time that Matt Friis gets tested in this World Cup is minute one. Mm. The second time is him playing out of the back, gets his pocket picked, and Tim Ream can't bail him out, and it's the third goal. It was one error after another that snowballed and sent the U.S. men's national team to a psyche that they could never overcome.
20: Herc, overhyped?
0: I guess it depends on who you ask, who you listen to. And that's a problem in this country. Mm. You're listening to people who are saying, we can go all the way. The U.S. can win the World Cup. They're on major networks saying these things. Why not us? Now, the coach can say it. Absolutely. Because he's a coach and he has to motivate his players. you have a responsibility if you've got a microphone in front of you to at some point in time just be realistic with the people. And Belgium is a team that is on the cusp of that elite level around the world, but not one of those elite teams. They're not a France. They're not a Spain. They're not a Portugal. And in this year, two games, aggregate scoreline of 9-3 on home soil. I went out and I said this team could play against Belgium physically, that they would give them fits. Where we mistook our evaluation of this team was psychologically and mentally what they would do if they faced adversity. They weren't ready for the moment. They weren't ready for it in 2022. And we said they were still green. They weren't ready for it here. And it's not debutantes like Alex Freeman who weren't ready. It's the likes of a Christian Pulisic, a Sergiño Dest. It's your most important players, a 39-year-old Tim Ream, if you will, your team captain. In the biggest of moments, you can't allow those players to have bad performances mentally. Because on the field, some things may not go your way. But from the opening minute that Matt Friis was tested, they were in a shell. And psychologically, they were already beaten. The U.S. men's national team beat themselves today. Belgium is a very good team and tactically took it to Mauricio Pochettino and his players. But this team, this Belgium team that we saw in this tournament, is not four goals better than the U.S. men's national team. The U.S. men's national team gave them those four goals today.
2: And as a result, it's Belgium advancing to its fourth World Cup quarterfinals, first since 2018 when they were eliminated by France in the semifinals. U.S. now eliminated in the round of 16 once again. First loss in competitive matches, though, played in Seattle. But it was a spot where the air went out early in the second half. ESPN analyst Casey Keller.
13: Well, the atmosphere was great, but you could tell that it got muted because of how well Belgium played from the very start. You felt that after the deflected free kick and the goal, you felt, okay, here's the moment. The crowd was just getting ready to take off, and then how quickly Belgium responded with that go-ahead goal just once again just muted the crowd, and you just kind of hoped that the start of the second half, there was going to be enough to really get going. And then, unfortunately, that terrible mistake that led to the third goal just completely took the air out of the whole stadium.
1: The goalkeeping situation obviously has been such a discussion on our shows leading up to this, especially with you. We talked about how Matt Friis hadn't been tested at this level yet. And now I suppose we can say he has failed that test.
13: Well, I mean, I was optimistic when he came up with the nice save after, you know, in the first minute. And I thought, okay, that could really kind of settle his nerves. And then obviously just, nothing to blame about the first two goals. But then to come up with that mistake at that key time. Yes, Belgium was great. They were good. Give them a ton of credit. But at still the one goal deficit, you felt anything can happen. Another deflected free kick, a mistake, something to get back into this match. And then to give Belgium that two goal cushion at that stage, it was just comfortable from then on. The U.S. pushed hard. They did what they could to try to get back into the match, but Belgium just showed their class. And then obviously with Lukaku and Doku coming in at the time they did, and then Lukaku getting that cherry on top, it just finished off a classy performance from Belgium throughout.
2: 4-1 final as the U.S. goes home. The Americans just unraveled. Christian Pulisic pretty much ineffective before leaving in the second half. He turned the ball over 11 times in the first half, more than anybody on the field. ESPN analyst Breck Shea and Jeff Cameron.
21: You could see it. They were like apprehensive from the first game we played in the World Cup against Paraguay. We set the tone. We were aggressive. We had this energy. We didn't have that tonight. And I think all over the pitch, we were second best. And you could sense that. We were second guessing. Do we step? Do we drop? We're giving them too much respect. Hey, they're a top 10 FIFA ranked team, right? But you gotta give them respect, but you don't give them too much respect. They're also playing in front of our fans. And for us, you know, I think we were apprehensive, we were nervous. Those are all big things, you know. There's a huge knockout game. This is a rematch from 2014, which I had the privilege to play in. Listen, I understand those nerves, but just we had too much quality to go out the way we did tonight. I'm gutted, really.
5: From the jump, I mean, they were all over us. We were second to every ball, the second behind every pass, every tackle. They were all over us, and it knocked the wind out of us, and I think we never got our second wind. It was frustrating to watch. I know they would be disappointed. It really is difficult to swallow at the end of the day. It's hard to go out like this, especially when they played so well leading into this with so much confidence, so much swagger, like you said, to show up today. It really hurts.
2: And it's another exit for the U.S. in the round of 16. 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So Belgium moves on. Up next is Spain, a 1-0 win over Portugal on Monday. Mikel Merino scores the only goal of the game. The first minute of stoppage time in the second half. He entered as a sub in the 85th minute. Scores with his fifth touch of the game. Spain moves on to the World Cup quarterfinals for the sixth time and the first time since 2010 when they won the title. Portugal eliminated in all three of its knockout stage ties against Spain. Cristiano Ronaldo had 19 touches in the loss, second fewest in a World Cup match in which he started. This one he started and finished, still in the game at the end. Gonzalo Ramos did not play in the loss. Roberto Martinez making five subs for his team, none taking Ronaldo off the field. ESPN FC analyst Shaka Hislop and Craig Hurley.
6: If you're Gonzalo Ramos, who's just made a move from PSG to Milan, he's just scored the winner in the round of 32 against Croatia, such an important goal. And you don't even come on the field in a game that's tight because he thinks he's saving you for extra time where he gets that added substitute. But you don't get the extra time because when Moreno scores, then the game is dead and buried pretty much, and he doesn't have that substitutions. And in the biggest of moments, and we talked about this for months about the manager of Portugal. Yeah, he took him off in that Croatia game, but this was the biggest of moments against one of the favourites for the tournament, and he's left a player on who did basically little in the game. There was no threat. There was no threat of the pace from Cristiano Ronaldo getting in behind, but we knew that. We knew that, so it needed something different. And they'll nail him to a mast back in Portugal about this. They got to. Because it's not about Ronaldo. It's not about him playing the last World Cup. It's not about all that. It's about Portugal and the national team and this multi-talented squad of players they've got. Mm. And he made a decision, Roberto Martinez, for the individual, not for the betterment of the team. And they've paid the penalty.
22: At the same time, that Ronaldo was not the only underperformer in this Portugal team. We came into this World Cup saying that Portugal arguably had the best midfield of any team in the tournament. Yet you'd not seen anything from that incredibly talented midfield. While I agree, Ronaldo could have been sacrificing, in want of a better word, a whole lot sooner, a whole lot more often during the course of this tournament, you being unable to get a tune out of that midfield three, again, that is as damning a criticism on Roberto Martinez as his unwillingness to make big changes. And I'm looking at Ronaldo here.
2: And as a result, it's Spain that moves on. They get Belgium on Friday in Los Angeles. SportsCenter all night, ESPN Radio to baseball. Rough stretch for the New York Yankees of late. 9 losses in their last 10 games, falling 4 games behind in the AL East. Yankees facing the division-leading Rays Monday. They get a big outing from starter Cam Schlittler. 8 innings, 4 hit ball, 8 strikeouts. 8th road start with either 0 or 1 run allowed. And the offense gave him some support.
10: Fly ball, left field and deep. Simpson back on the track, at the wall. See ya! A huge 3-run home run by Caballero. And the Yankees lead 3-0. Another high drive to left field. Simpson back on the track at the wall. He's done it again. Another home run for Caminero. Check that. Not Caminero. Caballero. And it is 4-1. His 10th home run of the season and his second today.
2: 2 homers, 4 RBI, 4 of the 5 Yankees runs. It's a 5-1 win over the Rays. Michael Kay on the YES Network. Yankees, first time in franchise history, they finished with 3 hits, all of which were home runs. Rays with their 3rd straight loss after winning 9 straight. Yankees back within 3 games. As for the Mets and Braves, this one got interesting late.
23: Lacy is set. Pitch. Swinging a high fly ball. Deep right field. Toward the pole. Fairer foul.
7: This one is fair. This one is gone. Juan Soto puts the Mets in front with a towering home run to the top of the Chop House in right. And it's 5-3 Mets in the ninth. This one goes 430 feet into the Atlanta night.
2: Juan Soto giving the Mets the lead in the top of the ninth. Matt Olson, though, ties it in the bottom of the ninth inning. So to the 10th they went.
7: The 0-2. Swung on, hit down the left field line. Long run for Mateo. Not going to get there. And a one hops off the wall. Bichette scores. Young flying around third. He'll come to the plate. He scores as the throw's cut off. Two-run go-ahead double for Luis Torrens. And the Mets take a 7-5 lead in the 10th inning.
2: Go-ahead two-run double with two outs in the top of the 10th. And it's a 7-6 win for the Mets over the Braves. Their eighth extra inning win this season. Braves, meanwhile, with their second straight loss, they're a baseball worst 7-16 since June 9th. Answering for the trade. That's next. SportsCenter All Night continues. 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
2: 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There was certainly quite a bit of anticipation for Monday's matchup with Belgium. The U.S. ultimately losing. The U.S. did get Balogun back on the field after FIFA suspended the red card. Much of America was anticipating yet another American win. That's not what happened in Seattle. Were Americans just wearing blinders? ESPN FC analyst Jermaine Jones.
1: If you watch it, I think the game was an open game and the U.S. was in the game. They had good possession, but that doesn't mean a lot, especially in games when you play against teams like Belgium, because you know they have the individual quality. And I think what I don't like was that in general, in the complete country, we were talking, or everybody was talking, Belgium down. We talked about three guys. They're too old. They're not playing and this and that. And that is the issue. And this team from Belgium showed up and proved you again. That's the seventh. Now was the eighth game you played against Belgium. And you don't win seven. The last one was 1930 you won against them. And you come out and you play with kind of an, I would say, an arrogant way from the public and everything. I would not put it even on the players, but from the outside. And now you're losing this game. And you see how you're losing it. Lukaku at the end, he scores and he puts it up. You guys talking too much. So that's the signal for that. You know, and I'm always said that, and I said it before. That's a good generation of players. But why is so much hype behind it? They're not achieved anything. We, most of the time, this country went out round of 16. So now we're out of round of 16. So we have to talk about it. And like Jürgen said, you will look back and you will be like, okay, we can work on it. We can get better for the next one. But we said that already in Qatar. So, you know, then we went out again. So, and now we go in this one. Now you have to look and you have to sit down and have real conversation. Because in this game today, was for me, Tielemann was the main guy where you can see that there's a difference. That he stepped it up. He was trying. Yeah. He was battling. But at the end, like you said, there was a couple guys where I said, and I was one of the guys who said before the tournament, I don't see Ream as a defender for this team in this situation, in this time where we right now are. In, you know, he played, and today you will get proven.
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4: Jaylen Brown taking his talents to Philly.
5: I'm told Jaylen Brown never requested a trade, and yet over the last couple weeks, they shopped him relentlessly.
6: Paul George hasn't been consistently good since I was skinny.
2: Celtics making the deal. Brad Stevens was the one who traded Jaylen Brown to Philly. Said he did it to keep the team competitive. And because the path moving forward became, quote, more challenging. The Celtics president of basketball operations.
10: As Jaylen and I sat down in early June and we talked about, you know, potential future, you know, in Boston or elsewhere, I told him that if we were to ever trade Jaylen, that would be a really sad day for me personally. And certainly the emotions that all of us have felt and the consternation we've all felt have been tied a lot less to the moments of highlights in a game, but a lot more of meaningfulness to fans, meaningfulness to the people in our building, and just a meaningfulness of relationships. I've lost sleep over the fan part of this. Yeah. I get it. Like, there's a bunch of seven jerseys around. I'm pretty sure I bought a couple. So I get it. And, you know, yeah, somebody asked me earlier today, do you miss coaching? I said, I did this week. You know, like that's, this is not for the faint of heart.
2: And the deal certainly has been a head-scratcher for a number of those who look at the NBA, ESPN's Tim McMahon.
7: I mean, really, the reactions range from completely befuddled to somewhat sympathetic. And I'm talking to his peers, the peers that voted Brad Stevens the executive of the year in two of the last three seasons. So obviously, there's a lot of respect, but it's hard to explain how a guy who was sixth in MVP voting, coming off a career year in the middle of his prime, got such relatively low value as a return. And in this, especially, you know, I had one executive say, I can't believe that they made the trade for that return to Philly, a bitter rival. And, you know, I had another GM tell me the difference, and this is, analytics are a toxic topic, let's just be honest, but analytically, the stats guys in the room will say they're, the difference between the perception, the reputation, the accolades of Jaylen Brown, and where teams consider his value in terms of dollars is as wide as any player in the league. And so the fact that he's on a supermax contract, but is not perceived by front offices, by decision makers around the league as a superstar, that had a lot to do with the return. Now, as far as confusion goes, if you know you got to trade him, if you feel that way, why not go all in on Giannis? Why not throw Baylor Shireman, Hugo Gonzalez in on that deal and, you know, basically force the Bucks' hand, try to win that bidding war against the Heat? And why make that trade on July 1st? You know, I did have one executive say, look, when you see all these potential partners popping off the table, it's maybe better to make a bad deal than none at all if you feel like you're forced to make a trade.
2: The piece from Tim McMahon, currently on ESPN.com. No shots, no chance. That's next. SportsCenter All Night continues. 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
2: Yankees open their series with the division-leading Rays with a win, pulling back within three. Ramos with 5 RBI in the Giants' rout of Toronto. Spain scores late to beat Portugal. Belgium scores early and beats the U.S.
20: Fowler and Balogun will be available to play against Belgium in Seattle.
21: The guy who should not have been denied is going to get an opportunity to play in the round of 16.
22: You're an American fan. You should feel glorious.
23: Alex Freeman might have said it best. We don't know how this happened. We're just happy that it happened.
2: Fans were ecstatic leading up to Monday's round of 16 matchup. More on that in a moment. Belgium was ticked, maybe taking it out on Team USA. Belgium scoring in the 9th minute, had a 2-1 lead at halftime. Early in the second half, U.S. with a big mistake. It allowed a goal for Belgium, putting them up 3-1. They go on to the 4-1 win. ESPN FC analyst Hercules Gomez on that third goal.
24: I know exactly what he's trying to do. He comes off his line. He's going to play the ball upfield with his left foot. The lane he thought was open closes, and he second-guesses himself and gets his pocket picked. Tim Ream can't bail him out. He attacks the ball with the outside of his left boot. It goes in on a very weak shot. Both plays could have been preventable. They were not. Now you're down 3-1. It was vital to take advantage of those momentum swings. You just equalized the game off a free kick, deflected, went in against a quality goalkeeper like Thibaut Courtois. Take advantage. Sell yourself down. You're back in this game. And then 2 minutes later, Trossard down the left-hand side to Ketelaere off a header. Again, easily preventable. Put out the fire before the cross is out. Do not get bodied by a false nine, a player who's not even a nine. And it doesn't happen. There are moments that emotionally do you in this match. I do not know how preventable it was or how much more Mauricio Pochettino could have gotten him prepared. But in the worst possible moment, he had his moment. Yeah. And that's going to do you in.
2: U.S. was actually favored going into the matchup with Belgium, but lose 4-1. Something doesn't line up, square up quite rightly. ESPN analyst and former U.S. men's national team coach Jürgen Klinsmann.
27: If you have a result like this and a disappointment like this, then there obviously there are a lot of things that went wrong. But first and foremost, you got to give Belgium a huge compliment how they played this game, how professional, how focused, and how determined they were from the start on. From the first second on, they dictated the tempo, they set the tone, they were ahead of the curve, they won their one-against-one battles without making too much fuss of it. It was really interesting to see how professional they executed all their maneuvers and their game plan. They had a plan, and obviously it helps them to go 1-0 up, even then came the equalizer. But it seemed like even the equalizer didn't really bother them much. You know, they kept their way of playing. They were in control. They were really in control all 90 minutes. And they deserved this win. They deserved to go through. And for the U.S. team, this is a game that when you analyze it now in the aftermath, that's a lot you can take away from. You learn from, but obviously in this moment, at that time, in a big tournament like this, it's also a huge disappointment.
0: Jurgen, do you feel there was a bit of overhyping for the team based on the results that we have seen when really and truly they weren't tested at the level that we wanted to see them tested?
27: Well, I think the overhyping or, you know, the high expectations came automatically through their fantastic performance in the first game against Paraguay. These 45 minutes, 60 minutes against Paraguay gave us all the feeling that we are ready for more. We are ready for competing with the best in the world. And there's a team that will maybe be able to grow game by game. But unfortunately, it didn't happen. Then afterwards, they can play definitely on a very high level, which they showed. But the key in a tournament like this is consistency. And if you want to go really far, then this type of consistency should be, should actually grow and getting better and better game by game, you know, like the big teams usually do in a tournament like that. Not all obviously did that. You know, other teams went home earlier, like Germany, Holland, even Brazil now went home, and there are big disappointments in this tournament. I think, you know, the team kind of set the bar so high with their first game against Paraguay that afterwards they were not able anymore to keep that level. And now they go out this way, which was basically, it was a lesson by Belgium, unfortunately, and it brings you back to the ground. So you can, you can talk about a certain overhype, but that overhype came automatically after the performance against Paraguay.
2: Shortly after Belgium took a 3-1 lead in the second half Monday, Christian Pulisic was forced out with an injury, replaced by Sebastian Berhalter in the 59th minute. He had attempted a shot, Pulisic had, but the challenge from Belgium left him in obvious pain. Pulisic wound up with zero shots, zero chances created. ESPN analyst Hercules Gomez and Jermaine Jones.
1: Belgium played it really good. Belgium always tried to keep the ball. They were not panicking, even under pressure. They were always finding ways to play themselves out of the pressure points when the U.S. always tried to get them in. That what made them strong and good in the games before, right? Because we were seeing it when they played against Paraguay, when they played Australia. They were high up when the opinion lost the ball. They were straight there to win the ball back.
4: Yeah, so Castagne was on them.
1: Yeah, and this time you were able to see that Belgium had not a problem with that. The Belgium always find ways to get out in they played it calm and then, like we said, they find a way then to punish them with the goals. And then you're running behind. And then you're starting like, and that's something too. In that tournament, you were never in that position that you had to run behind. Right? So that's a complete learning phase again, where you have to learn, you have to figure out, oh, now we're down and we have to figure out how we get to this whole thing. And go back to Christian. I think it's tough too, and I said it always before. It cannot always rely on him because he's human. He can have a bad day. Yes, he was maybe today not in the game that much and had not the best game, but it cannot always be Christian has to be on the best time. So I would not put it just on him.
4: Luke Bakio and Castagne down the left-hand side really pinned Anthony Robinson, Christian Pulisic, it forced them to retract. The U.S. men's national team didn't breathe until the second half when Mauricio Pochettino brought in Giovanni Reyna and shortened those distances in the center of the midfield. The first half, the distances that Tyler Adams had to try to cover, you could already see he was gassed heading into that second half. There was just too much space in that midfield. Malik Tillman couldn't operate as he usually does. Weston McKennie was nowhere to be found because those spaces weren't there. They would make the runs, but in making those runs, if you lost the ball with how good Belgium was, they were coming right back down your throat. It really put the U.S. men's national team in a defensive posture all game.
2: And the U.S. is out with 4-1 loss. SportsCenter All Night, ESPN Radio. Phil Balogun did play, of course, wound up with three shots, one of them on target, 19 touches for Balogun in his 90 minutes. But it's the fact he played, of course, that drew the spotlight to Team USA, FIFA suspending the red card so he could play. FIFA admitting President Trump did make a call, but insisted their disciplinary panel is independent of any of that. But it's the look, the perception, says the guys at PTI.
5: Wilbon, what does this decision mean?
6: I don't know. I would say it's just shady. It's just shady. It's seedy. It's shameful behavior. It's thuggish behavior. All the way around. Look, we know that bullying behavior is no stranger to this person and incident. We know that FIFA as an organization has been involved in all kinds of scandalous stuff. It's like the IOC.
7: That's right.
6: So again, 360 degrees around it is just shameful. So basically what it says is nothing that happens on the field of play is sort of out of bounds to be just sort of addressed in whoever can get away with being the most thuggish individual in the moment. And that's what it says to me.
7: To you.
6: The whole thing is diminished to me, no matter what country it is, and no matter who's president. Because he has said, we've talked to many presidents all the time, that behavior is bullying and probably thuggish too. So it's just unwanted.
7: I'm going 180 away from this. Because to me, I've thought about this a lot, to me the most important thing in all of this is to get the call right. This is the tradition of sports in America most recently. You review the call, you get the call right, and maybe you have to change the punishment. So what is most important to me? Did this action warrant, did it get up to the level that it warranted a red card? From the people that I watch on television who are soccer people,
6: no.
7: Most people seem to think it did.
6: Overwhelming.
7: Right. This is not, for example, like the case of Alyssa Thomas taking her fist and grinding it into Caitlin Clark's neck, for which she should have got 5 games and she only got 1. So that's an important thing to me, that it may not go up to the level of red card. Then there's the other part of how this stuff is reviewed. Are the procedures to review it completely followed? And a lot of people say they aren't being followed. The head of FIFA understands this is a television show.
6: These two are separate things. I don't want outside intervention determining who can play.
7: I think
6: we wouldn't stand right for that in anything else, but outside intervention.
7: I think everybody's got a right to make their position known. In other words, people say, for example, let's keep sports and politics separate.
6: Spare me from that.
7: Because these are the most corrupt organizations over
6: a long
7: history. All
6: the people who normally say, many of the people normally say, keep politics out of my sports. I don't want to hear it.
7: 360 degrees.
6: Okay.
7: Shameful. Awful. But we disagree on a lot of the particulars of this.
2: Balogun in the game Monday night. Not much of an impact. 3 shots. U.S. bows out. Belgium moves on and gets Spain in the quarterfinals Friday in Los Angeles. SportsCenter All Night, ESPN Radio. Back to baseball. Royals taking it to Philly on Monday.
8: Hopefully today they get win number 7 at least. There's a fly ball to left field. Sosa going back in front of the fence. It's gone! Into the Phillies bullpen. Tyler Tolbert with his first home run. He's on cycle watch, and the Royals lead it 10-1.
2: 96-5, the Fan. Royals would go on to a 15-1 win over the Phillies. Royals with 15 runs, 22 hits, both of which are season highs. They had 3 players with at least 3 hits, their most in a game since last September. It's a 14-run win, tied for the second largest margin of victory in their last 20 years. Phillies losing in a rout, but the Braves lost in 10 to the Mets, so Atlanta's leading the division 3 over the Phillies. ESPN insider Jeff Passan.
9: The fact that it's a race at all is shocking. And the Phillies thought coming into today, they had Christopher Sanchez on the mound, that they were going to perhaps pick up another game. But they've done some real damage against the Atlanta Braves. And the Braves have Ronald Acuna on the injured list. They still have multiple starting pitchers on the injured list. Robert Suarez, one of their best relievers this year, on the injured list too. But the Phillies are just playing better baseball. And we have to remember back to when Rob Thompson got fired and Don Mattingly took over. They looked like one of the worst teams in the big leagues, but the return of Zach Wheeler, which is now 13 starts deep, has certainly helped matters, and they've started hitting a little bit too. And when you have Kyle Schwarber and Bryce Harper in that lineup, 2 All-Stars this year, you're not going to go too long with the offensive troubles that they had.
2: Jeff Passan mentioning Christopher Sanchez. He lasted 3 1/3, gave up 9 earned runs on 12 hits. ERA of 5.32 on the road this season. Well, if you like offense, Nationals and Astros may have been for you.
10: The kick and the pitch. Swing a high drive, left center field. Matthews back to the track, to the wall, and there it goes. A grand slam for James Wood. Nationals 12, Astros 6.
2: Dave Jagler, Nationals Radio Network. It would be a 12-11 win for Washington over Houston. Third game this season in Major League Baseball where both teams scored in double digits. Nationals get their third win this season after trailing by at least 5. C.J. Abrams, 19th home run, most by a Nationals shortstop prior to the All-Star break in franchise history. Also putting up double digits, the Giants.
11: Just a trusty guy. It's good to have his energy back.
2: Ramos, high drive, left field, gone! Almost to the top of the bleachers. A titanic home run from Elliot Ramos to cap off a monster night. He's got a triple and two home runs. It's 10-1 Giants. KNBR with the call. 10 runs in for the Giants. Ramos with a career-high 5 RBI, first career multi-homer game. Giants wind up putting up 10 in the 10-1 win over the Blue Jays. The Diamondbacks came close to double digits.
12: Two on, one out. At Buehler's first pitch. Kepler swings. There's the big fly. High and deep to right. Way back and out of here. Oh, man. It's his first as a Diamondback. That baby had a vapor trail on it. And it's now a 6-0 Diamondback lead.
2: It would be an 8-0 win over the Padres for Kepler. 4 RBI, 17th career game with 4 or more RBI, who's first with the Diamondbacks as they get the 8-0 win over the Padres. Brewers a 4-3 win over the Cardinals. Straight ahead, SportsCenter All Night continues. 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
2: 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NBA Monday, the Giannis Antetokounmpo trade became official, ending his 13-year career with the Bucks. He heads to the Miami Heat. Giannis releasing a video on social media saying goodbye to Milwaukee, quote, no matter

0: ability.
1: Says the heat is now on the entire Celtics organization. On the court, WNBA Storm, an 82-64 win over the Sparks, who are 1-6 this season without Kelsey Plum. Sun beat the Lynx 90-89. They're 3-1 in the last four games is the Sun. Valkyries 62-49 win over the Mystics. Valkyries now have a five-game win streak. 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
1: With nine losses in 10 games, it's been a rough stretch for the Yankees lately, but Monday, they got up off the mat. Yes, Network.
3: Yeah! Fly ball, left field and deep. Simpson back on the track, at the wall. See ya! A huge three-run home run by Caballero. And the Yankees lead 3-0.
2: Number four.
1: Giants putting up 10 runs against the Blue Jays, half of them driven in by one guy. KNBR.
4: Ramos, high drive, left field, gone! Almost to the top of the bleachers. A titanic home run from Elliot Ramos to cap off a monster night.
2: Number three.
1: What a night in Atlanta. Mets moving in front in the top of the ninth thanks to Juan Soto. 880 ESPN New York.
5: Swinging a high fly ball. Deep right field. Toward the pole. Fair or foul. This one is fair. This one is gone. Juan Soto puts the Mets in front with a towering home run to the top of the chop house in right. And it's 5-3 Mets in the ninth. This one goes 430 feet into the Atlanta night.
2: Number two.
1: Mets ultimately win the game, but it would take extra innings because of what Matt Olson did for the Braves in the bottom of the ninth. 680 the Fan.
6: Three balls and a strike. Here it comes. And there it goes. Fly ball.

0: is bringing it to left field. Over the wall, we are tied up at five.
1: Number one.
2: It took 11 innings, but the Dodgers become the first team to 60 wins. AM 570 LA Sports.
3: Rushing swings, hits a ground ball. That's through into center. Dodgers win. Dalton Rushing walks it off. 8-7. Teoscar Hernandez scores. Rushing hit it up the middle, past the drawn-in infield. And the Dodgers win their 60th game of the season.
2: 11-inning win for the Dodgers. 11 players for the USA, losing 4-1 to Belgium. Americans out in the round of 16 once again. ESPN analyst Hercules Gomez.
4: This is the highest paid coach in the history of the U.S. men's national team, a coach they reset the market for, one of the highest paid international managers who's gotten to the same place that every coach before him has gotten, except one, maybe two, if you count 1930. What are we doing here? You don't need a World Cup with a round of 16 exit to evaluate 20 months worth of work, 20 months worth of this coach and his people constantly flirting with other teams, whether it's Premier League, or whether it's in Spain, or whatever the case may be. I don't even know if Mauricio Pochettino wants to coach the international game. I'm sure he had a lot of fun at this World Cup. And he did a lot of good things with his team in this World Cup. But nothing any other coach before him hasn't done. And yeah, you can win 3 games. You can do that. That's fine. Bruce Arena went 1-1-1 and made it to a quarterfinal. Was a blown handball away from making it to the semifinal. Jurgen Klinsmann got out of a group of death. A much more difficult scenario. So if you're going to judge him, don't judge him off this World Cup. Judge him off the totality of the 20 months and what you felt, what you saw. It took us 20 months to find a starting lineup. So listen, these players today were not good enough. And ultimately, that's Pochettino's job. I don't want to put all the blame on him today. I don't think he has all the blame. But Rudy Garcia made 3 adjustments and put him in a world of difficulty. That's the reality here. Nothing has changed.
5: Yeah, I think that's tough. I mean, because like you said, I mean, the whole idea was he was brought in to take the team to the next level, and he wasn't able to achieve that. And there was a lot of experimentation. What did we joke about, you know, before the tournament started? The only thing consistent with Pochettino was his inconsistency.
2: Former Team USA goalkeeper Casey Keller under Pochettino against FIFA top 25 teams, 3 wins, 1 draw, 9 losses for the Americans. After last night's loss, Pochettino was asked about his future. Quote, now is not.

0: moment to talk about that. His contract expires after the World Cup. Questions remain as to whether he wants to stay in a national team setting or return to top-level club soccer. Belgium winds up flipping the script on the U.S. That's next. SportsCenter All Night continues. It's ESPN Radio.
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3: 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McCarthy.
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1: 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The U.S. men's national team takes on Belgium in the round of 16.
16: The U.S. has been really, really dynamic, especially out in the wide areas. And I think having somebody like Belgium in the game that stretches the back line makes those wide players that much more dangerous.
1: The Yankees look to get back in the win column against the Rays.
17: Fly ball, left field and deep. Simpson back on the track, at the wall. See ya! A huge three-run home run by Caballero. And the Yankees lead 3-0.
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19: 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He delivers and Thomas whacks it deep to left field. Sosa turned around. He's out of room. It's gone. Another home run for the Royals. Blake Thomas goes deep.
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0: FIFA didn't waffle. U.S.? Maybe. SportsCenter All Night, ESPN Radio, the ESPN app, Sirius XM, Channel 80. In Seattle, it's about the 12s. Started, of course, as the 12th man, but Monday, the spotlight was on the 11 who were on the field representing the U.S. in the round of 16. As it turned out, another key number would be 9. Belgium knocking out Team USA, and they do it on the heels with a goal in the 9th minute. U.S. was having its back to the wall early. The Americans were playing uphill from there. Malik Tillman tied the score in the 31st minute, but the U.S. gave up another one 2 minutes later. Belgium back out in front, had a 2-1 lead at the half. Then the U.S. gave up a bad goal in the 57th minute. It was the soccer equivalent of a pick six or a turnover and a layup. Made it 3-1. In the end, Belgium closes out a 4-1 domination of the U.S. ESPN analyst and former U.S. men's national coach, Jurgen Klinsmann.
20: There was a sequence of mistakes all over the place. I mean, in the first half, the first 30 minutes, I've rarely seen so many passing mistakes in all areas on the field. And there was a nervousness that you can feel even in front of television. And now, you know, that leads then into more mistakes. And then it doesn't matter if it's the goalkeeper or if it's other people, then you go down and you lose with a result that hurts. I mean, it hurts. You know, when you go out in a World Cup with that result, that sticks with you. Mm-hmm. It's not going away anymore, unfortunately, for none of the players and not for the coaching staff.
0: It was the fourth time in the past 5 World Cups the Americans have exited in the round of 16. The only exception was in 2018 when they didn't even qualify. Belgium also sent the U.S. home from the 2014 World Cup. That match went to extra time. This one, a 4-1 blowout. ESPN analyst Hercules Gomez.
21: Once they struck first, which was a staple of the U.S. men's national team, to strike in those first 10 minutes, it really knocked the wind out of the U.S. men's national team. And you saw just terrible individual performances from big players at the worst possible moment. Sergiño Dest was the worst player on the field, and Mauricio Pochettino took him out at halftime. A player who was constantly losing the ball, who may have been at fault for one, if not two goals. The ball he lets bounce, the first goal. The second goal that Trossard torches him. And then Tim Ream, one of my reliable ball-playing backs, is not a defending center back. And I know that sounds silly to say, but he's there because he does certain things with the ball at his foot. Gets dunked on by De Ketelaere. Gets posterized. And you're in the hole. You're behind the eight ball before the game even has a chance to get going. And then other players don't show up. Christian Pulisic comes off injured. You give up silly goals. The first time that Matt Friis gets tested in this World Cup is minute one. Mm. The second time is him playing out of the back, gets his pocket picked, and Tim Ream can't bail him out, and it's the third goal. It was one error after another that snowballed and sent the U.S. men's national team to a psyche that they could never overcome.
22: Herc, overhyped?
21: I guess it depends on who you ask, who you listen to. And that's a problem in this country. Mm. You're listening to people who are saying, we can go all the way. The U.S. can win the World Cup. They're on major networks saying these things. Why not us? Now, the coach can say it. Absolutely. Because he's a coach and he has to motivate his players. You have a responsibility, if you've got a microphone in front of you, to at some point in time just be realistic with the people. And Belgium is a team that is on the cusp of that elite level around the world, but not one of those elite teams. They're not a France. They're not a Spain. They're not a Portugal. And in this year, 2 games, aggregate scoreline of 9-3 on home soil, I went out and I said this team could play against Belgium physically, that they would give them fits. Where we mistook our evaluation of this team was psychologically and mentally, what they would do if they faced adversity. They weren't ready for the moment. They weren't ready for it in 2022, and we said they were still green. They weren't ready for it here. And it's not debutantes like Alex Freeman who weren't ready. It's the likes of a Christian Pulisic, a Sergiño Dest. It's your most important players, a 39-year-old Tim Ream, if you will, your team captain. In the biggest of moments, you can't allow those players to have bad performances mentally, because on the field, some things may not go your way. But from the opening minute that Matt Friis was tested, they were in a shell. And psychologically, they were already beaten. The U.S. men's national team beat themselves today. Belgium is a very good team and tactically took it to Mauricio Pochettino and his players. But this team, this Belgium team that we saw in this tournament, is now 4 goals better than the U.S. men's national team. The U.S. men's national team gave them those 4 goals today.
0: And as a result, it's Belgium advancing to its fourth World Cup quarterfinals, first since 2018 when they were eliminated by France in the semifinals. U.S. now eliminated in the round of 16 once again. First loss in competitive matches, though, played in Seattle. But it was a spot where the air went out early in the second half. ESPN analyst Casey Keller.
2: Well, the atmosphere was great, but you could tell that it just got muted because of how well Belgium played from the very start. You felt that after the deflected free kick and the goal, you felt, okay, here's the moment. The crowd was just getting ready to take off, and then how quickly Belgium responded with that go-ahead goal just once again just muted the crowd, and you just kind of hoped that the start of the second half, there was going to be enough to really get going. And then, unfortunately, that terrible mistake that led to the third goal just completely took the air out of the whole stadium.
3: The goalkeeping situation obviously has been such a discussion on our shows leading up to this, especially with you. We talked about how Matt Friis hadn't been tested at this level yet. And now I suppose we can say he has failed that test.
2: Well, I mean, I was optimistic when he came up with the nice save after, you know, in the first minute. And I thought, okay, that could really kind of settle his nerves. And then obviously just, nothing to blame about the first two goals. But then to come up with that mistake at that key time. Yes, Belgium was great. They were good. Give them a ton of credit. But at still the one goal deficit, you felt anything can happen. Another deflected free kick, a mistake, something to just to get back into this match. And then to give Belgium that two goal cushion at that stage, it was just comfortable from then on. The U.S. pushed hard. They did what they could to try to get back into the match, but Belgium just showed their class. And then obviously with Lukaku and Doku coming in at the time they did, and then Lukaku getting that cherry on top, it just finished off a classy performance from Belgium throughout.
0: 4-1 final as the U.S. goes home. The Americans just unraveled. Christian Pulisic pretty much ineffective before leaving in the second half. He turned the ball over 11 times in the first half, more than anybody on the field. ESPN analyst Breck Shea and Jeff Cameron.
4: You could see it. They were like apprehensive from the first game we played in the World Cup against Paraguay. We set the tone. We were aggressive. We had this energy. We didn't have that tonight. And I think all over the pitch, we were second best. And you could sense that. We were second guessing. Do we step? Do we drop? We're giving them too much respect. Hey, they're a top 10 FIFA ranked team, right? But you got to give them respect, but you don't give them too much respect. They're also playing in front of our fans. And for us, you know, I think we were apprehensive. We were nervous. Those are all big things, you know. There's a huge knockout game. This is a rematch from 2014, which I had the privilege to play in. Listen, I understand those nerves, but just we had too much quality to go out the way we did tonight. I'm gutted, really.
23: From the jump, I mean, they were all over us. We were second to every ball, the second behind every pass, every tackle. They were all over us, and it knocked the wind out of us, and I think we never got our second wind. It was frustrating to watch. I know they would be disappointed. It really is difficult to swallow. At the end of the day, it's hard to go out like this, especially when they played so well leading into this with so much confidence, so much swagger, like you said, to show up today. It really hurts.
0: And it's another exit for the U.S. in the round of 16. 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So Belgium moves on. Up next is Spain, a 1-0 win over Portugal on Monday. Mikel Merino scores the only goal of the game. The first minute of stoppage time in the second half. He entered as a sub in the 85th minute. Scores with his fifth touch of the game. Spain moves on to the World Cup quarterfinals for the sixth time and the first time since 2010 when they won the title. Portugal eliminated in all three of its knockout stage ties against Spain. Cristiano Ronaldo had 19 touches in the loss, second fewest in a World Cup match in which he started. This one he started and finished, still in the game at the end. Gonzalo Ramos did not play in the loss. Roberto Martinez making five subs for his team. None taking Ronaldo off the field. ESPN FC analyst Shaka Hislop and Craig Hurley.
5: If you're Gonzalo Ramos, who's just made a move from PSG to Milan, he's just scored the winner in the round of 32 against Croatia, such an important goal. And you don't even come on the field in a game that's tight because he thinks he's saving you for extra time where he gets that added substitute. But you don't get the extra time because when Moreno scores, then the game is dead and buried pretty much, and he doesn't have that substitutions. And in the biggest of moments, and we talked about this for months about the manager of Portugal. Yeah, he took him off in that Croatia game, but this was the biggest of moments against one of the favourites for the tournament, and he's left a player on who did basically little in the game. There was no threat. There was no threat of the pace from Cristiano Ronaldo getting in behind, but we knew that. We knew that, so it needed something different. And they'll nail him to a mast back in Portugal about this. They got to. Because it's not about Ronaldo. It's not about him playing the last World Cup. It's not about all that. It's about Portugal and the national team and this multi-talented squad of players they've got. Mm. And he made a decision, Roberto Martinez, for the individual, not for the betterment of the team. And they've paid the penalty.
6: At the same time, that Ronaldo was not the only underperformer in this Portugal team. We came into this World Cup saying that Portugal arguably had the best midfield of any team in the tournament. Yet you'd not seen anything from that incredibly talented midfield. While I agree, Ronaldo could have been sacrificing, in want of a better word, a whole lot sooner, a whole lot more often during the course of this tournament. You being unable to get a tune out of that midfield three, again, that is as damning a criticism on Roberto Martinez as his unwillingness to make big changes. And I'm looking at Ronaldo here.
0: And as a result, it's Spain that moves on. They get Belgium on Friday in Los Angeles. SportsCenter All Night, ESPN Radio to baseball. Rough stretch for the New York Yankees of late. 9 losses in their last 10 games, falling 4 games behind in the AL East. Yankees facing the division-leading Rays Monday. They get a big outing from starter Cam Schlittler. 8 innings, 4 hit ball, 8 strikeouts. 8th road start with either 0 or 1 run allowed. And the offense gave him some support.
17: Fly ball, left field and deep. Simpson back on the track, at the wall. See ya! A huge 3-run home run by Caballero. And the Yankees lead 3-0. Another high drive to left field. Simpson back on the track at the wall. He's done it again. Another home run for Caminero. Check that. Not Caminero. Caballero. And it is 4-1. His 10th home run of the season and his second today.
0: 2 homers, 4 RBI, 4 of the 5 Yankees runs. It's a 5-1 win over the Rays. Michael Kay on the YES Network. Yankees, first time in franchise history, they finished with 3 hits, all of which were home runs. Rays with their 3rd straight loss after winning 9 straight. Yankees back within 3 games. As for the Mets and Braves, this one got interesting late.
7: Lacy is set. Pitch. Swinging a high fly ball. Deep right field. Toward the pole. Fair or foul. This one is fair. This one is gone. Juan Soto puts the Mets in front with a towering home run to the top of the Chop House in right. And it's 5-3 Mets in the ninth. This one goes 430 feet into the Atlanta night.
0: Juan Soto giving the Mets the lead in the top of the ninth. Matt Olson, though, ties it in the bottom of the ninth inning. So to the 10th they went.
7: The 0-2. Swung on, hit down the left field line. Long run for Mateo. Not going to get there. And a one hops off the wall. Bichette scores. Young flying around third. Hill comes to the plate. He scores as the throw's cut off. Two-run go-ahead double for Luis Torrens. And the Mets take a 7-5 lead in the 10th inning.
0: Go-ahead two-run double with two outs in the top of the 10th. And it's a 7-6 win for the Mets over the Braves. Their eighth extra inning win this season. Braves, meanwhile, with their second straight loss, they're a baseball worst 7-16 since June 9th. Answering for the trade. That's next. SportsCenter All Night continues. It's ESPN Radio.
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1: 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There was certainly quite a bit of anticipation for Monday's matchup with Belgium. The U.S. ultimately losing. The U.S. did get Balogun back on the field after FIFA suspended the red card. Much of America was anticipating yet another American win. That's not what happened in Seattle. Were Americans just wearing blinders? ESPN FC analyst Jermaine Jones.
2: If you watch it, I think the game was an open game and the U.S. was in the game. They had good possession, but that doesn't mean a lot, especially in games when you play against teams like Belgium, because you know they have the individual quality. And I think what I don't like was that in general, in the complete country, we were talking, or everybody was talking, Belgium down. We talked about three guys. They're too old, they're not playing, and this and that. And that is the issue. And this team from Belgium showed up and proved you again. That's the seventh, now was the eighth game you played against Belgium. And you don't win seven. The last one was 1930 you won against them. And you come out and you play with kind of an, I would say, an arrogant way from the public and everything. I would not put it even on the players, but from the outside. And now you're losing this game. And you see how you're losing it. Lukaku at the end, he scores and he puts it up. You guys talking too much. So that's the signal for that. You know, and I'm always said that, and I said it before. That's a good generation of players. But why is so much hype behind it? They're not achieved anything. We, most of the time, this country went out round of 16. So now we're out of round of 16. So we have to talk about it. And like Jürgen said, you will look back and you will be like, okay, we can work on it. We can get better for the next one. But we said that already in Qatar. So, you know, then we went out again. So and now we go in this one. Now you have to look and you have to sit down and have real conversation. Because in this game today was, for me, Tielemans was the main guy where you can see that there's a difference, that he stepped it up. He was trying, he was battling. But at the end, like you said, there was a couple guys where I said, and I was one of the guys who said before the tournament, I don't see Ream as a defender for this team in this situation and this time where we right now are. He played, and today you will get proven.
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3: Jaylen Brown taking his talents to Philly.
4: I'm told Jaylen Brown never requested a trade, and yet over the last couple weeks, they shopped him relentlessly.
5: Paul George hasn't been consistently good since I was skinny.
1: Celtics making the deal. Brad Stevens was the one who traded Jaylen Brown to Philly. Said he did it to keep the team competitive. And because the path moving forward became, quote, more challenging. The Celtics president of basketball operations.
6: As Jaylen and I sat down in early June and we talked about, you know, potential future, you know, in Boston or elsewhere, I told him that if we were to ever trade Jaylen, that would be a really sad day for me personally. And certainly the emotions that all of us have felt and the consternation we've all felt have been tied a lot less to the moments of highlights in a game, but a lot more of meaningfulness to fans, meaningfulness to the people in our building, and just a meaningfulness of relationships. I lost sleep over the fan part of this. Yeah. I get it. Like, there's a bunch of seven jerseys around. I'm pretty sure I bought a couple. So I get it. And, you know, yeah, somebody asked me earlier today, do you miss coaching? I said, I did this week. You know, like that's, this is not for the faint of heart.
1: And the deal certainly has been a head-scratcher for a number of those who look at the NBA, ESPN's Tim McMahon.
7: I mean, really, the reactions range from completely befuddled to somewhat sympathetic. And I'm talking to his peers, the peers that voted Brad Stevens the executive of the year in two of the last three seasons. So obviously, there's a lot of respect, but it's hard to explain how a guy who was sixth in MVP voting coming off a career year in the middle of his prime got such relatively low value as a return. And in this, especially, you know, I have one executive say, I can't believe that they made the trade for that return to Philly, a bitter rival. And, you know, I had another GM tell me the difference, and this is, analytics are a toxic topic, let's just be honest, but analytically, the stats guys in the room will say they're, the difference between the perception, the reputation, the accolades of Jaylen Brown, and where teams consider his value in terms of dollars is as wide as any player in the league. And so the fact that he's on a supermax contract, but is not perceived by front offices, by decision makers around the league as a superstar, that had a lot to do with the return. Now, as far as confusion goes, if you know you got to trade him, if you feel that way, why not go all in on Giannis? Why not throw Bayley Shireman, Hugo Gonzalez in on that deal and, you know, basically force the Bucks hand, try to win that bidding war against the Heat? And why make that trade on July 1st? You know, I did have one executive say, look, when you see all these potential partners popping off the table, it's maybe better to make a bad deal than none at all if you feel like you're forced to make a trade.
1: The piece from Tim McMahon, currently on ESPN.com. No shots, no chance. That's next. SportsCenter All Night continues. It's ESPN Radio.
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1: Yankees open their series with the division-leading Rays with a win. Pulling back within 3. Ramos with 5 RBI in the Giants' rout of Toronto. Spain scores late to beat Portugal. Belgium scores early and beats the U.S.
22: Fowler and Balogun will be available to play against Belgium in Seattle.
23: A guy who should not have been denied is going to get an opportunity to play in the round of 16.
24: You're an American fan. You should feel glorious.
25: Alex Freeman might have said it best. We don't know how this happened. We're just happy that it happened.
1: Fans were ecstatic leading up to Monday's round of 16 matchup. More on that in a moment. Belgium was ticked, maybe taking it out on Team USA. Belgium scoring in the 9th minute, had a 2-1 lead at halftime. Early in the second half, U.S. with a big mistake. It allowed a goal for Belgium, putting them up 3-1. They go on to the 4-1 win. ESPN FC analyst Hercules Gomez on that third goal.
26: I know exactly what he's trying to do. He comes off his line. He's going to play the ball upfield with his left foot. The lane he thought was open closes, and he second-guesses himself and gets his pocket picked. Tim Ream can't bail him out. He attacks the ball with the outside of his left boot. It goes in on a very weak shot. Both plays could have been preventable. They were not. Now you're down 3-1. It was vital to take advantage of those momentum swings. You just equalized the game off a free kick, deflected, went in against a quality goalkeeper like Thibaut Courtois. Take advantage. Settle yourself down. You're back in this game. And then 2 minutes later, Trossard down the left-hand side to Ketelaere off a header. Again, easily preventable. Put out the fire before the cross is out. Do not get bodied by a false nine, a player who's not even a nine. And it doesn't happen. There are moments that emotionally do you in this match. I do not know how preventable it was or how much more Mauricio Pochettino could have gotten him prepared. But in the worst possible moment, he had his moment. Yeah. And that's going to do you in.
1: U.S. was actually favored going into the matchup with Belgium, but lose 4-1. Something doesn't line up, square up quite rightly. ESPN analyst and former U.S. men's national team coach Jürgen Klinsmann.
27: If you have a result like this and a disappointment like this, then there obviously there are a lot of things that went wrong. But first and foremost, you got to give Belgium a huge compliment how they played this game, how professional, how focused and how determined they were from the start on. From the first second on, they dictated the tempo, they set the tone, they were ahead of the curve, they won their one-against-one battles without making too much fuss of it. It was really interesting to see how professional they executed all their maneuvers and their game plan. They had a plan, and obviously it helps then to go 1-0 up, even then came the equalizer. But it seemed like even the equalizer didn't really bother them much. You know, they kept their way of playing. They were in control. They were really in control all 90 minutes. And they deserved this win. They deserved to go through. And for the U.S. team, this is a game that when you analyze it now in the aftermath, that's a lot you can take away from, you learn from. But obviously in this moment, at that time, in a big tournament like this, it's also a huge disappointment.
2: Jürgen, do you feel there was a bit of overhyping for the team based on the results that we have seen when really and truly they weren't tested at the level that we wanted to see them tested?
27: Well, I think the overhyping or, you know, the high expectations came automatically through their fantastic performance in the first game against Paraguay. These 60 minutes against Paraguay gave us all the feeling that we are ready for more. We are ready for competing with the best in the world. And there's a team that will maybe be able to grow game by game. But unfortunately, it didn't happen. Then afterwards, they can play definitely on a very high level, which they showed. But the key in a tournament like this is consistency. And if you want to go really far, then this type of consistency should actually grow and getting better and better game by game, you know, like the big teams usually do in a tournament like that. Not all obviously did that. You know, other teams went home earlier, like Germany, Holland, even Brazil now went home, and there are big disappointments in this tournament. I think, you know, the team kind of set the bar so high with their first game against Paraguay that afterwards they were not able anymore to keep that level. And now they go out this way, which was basically, it was a lesson by Belgium, unfortunately, and it brings you back to the ground. So you can talk about a certain overhype, but that overhype came automatically after the performance against Paraguay.
1: Shortly after Belgium took a 3-1 lead in the second half Monday, Christian Pulisic was forced out with an injury, replaced by Sebastian Berhalter in the 59th minute. He had attempted a shot, Pulisic had, but the challenge from Belgium left him in obvious pain. Pulisic wound up with zero shots, zero chances created. ESPN analyst Hercules Gomez and Jermaine Jones.
3: Belgium played it really good. Belgium always tried to keep the ball. They were not panicking, even under pressure. They were always finding ways to play themselves out of the pressure points when the U.S. always tried to get them in. That what made them strong and good in the games before, right? Because we were seeing it when they played against Paraguay, when they played Australia. They were high up when the opinion lost the ball. They were straight there to win the ball back.
4: Yeah, so Castagne was on them.
3: Yeah, mm-hmm. And this time you were able to see that Belgium had not a problem with that. The Belgium always find ways to get out in their play that calm and then, like we said, they find a way then to punish them with the goals. And then you're running behind. And then you're starting and that's something too. In that tournament, you were never in that position that you had to run behind. Right? So that's a complete learning phase again, where you have to learn, you have to figure out, oh, now we're down and we have to figure out how we get to this whole thing. Go back to Christian. I think it's tough too, and I said it always before. It cannot always rely on him because he's human. He can have a bad day. Yes, he was maybe today not in the game that much and had not the best game, but it cannot always be Christian has to be on the best time. So I would not put it just on him.
4: Luke Bakio and Castagne down that left-hand side really pinned Anthony Robinson, Christian Pulisic, it forced them to retract. The U.S. men's national team didn't breathe until the second half when Mauricio Pochettino brought in Giovanni Reyna and shortened those distances in the center of the midfield. The first half, the distances that Tyler Adams had to try to cover, you could already see he was gassed heading into that second half. There was just too much space in that midfield. Malik Tillman couldn't operate as he usually does. Weston McKennie was never able to be found because those spaces weren't there. They would make the runs, but in making those runs, if you lost the ball with how good Belgium was, they were coming right back down your throat. It really put the U.S. men's national team in a defensive posture all game.
1: And the U.S. is out with 4-1 loss. SportsCenter All Night, ESPN Radio. Fulbaligan did play, of course, wound up with three shots, one of them on target, 19 touches for Baligan in his 90 minutes. But it's the fact he played, of course, that drew the spotlight to Team USA, FIFA suspending the red card so he could play. FIFA admitting President Trump did make a call, but insisted their disciplinary panel is independent of any of that. But it's the look, the perception, says the guys at PTI.
5: Wilbon, what does this decision mean?
6: I don't know. I would say it's just shady. It's just shady. It's seedy. It's shameful behavior. It's thuggish behavior. all the way around. Look, we know that bullying behavior is no stranger to this person and incident. We know that FIFA, as an organization, has been involved in all kinds of scandalous stuff. It's like the IOC.
7: That's right.
6: So again, 360 degrees around it is just shameful. So basically what it says is nothing that happens on the field of play is sort of out of bounds to be just sort of addressed in whoever can get away with being the most thuggish individual in the moment. And that's what it says to me.
7: To you.
6: The whole thing is diminished to me, no matter what country it is, and no matter who's president. Because he has said, we've talked to many presidents all the time, that behavior is bullying and probably thuggish too. So it's just unwanted.
7: I'm going 180 away from this. Because to me, I've thought about this a lot. To me, the most important thing in all of this is to get the call right. This is the tradition of sports in America most recently. You review the call, you get the call right, and maybe you have to change the punishment. So what is most important to me? Did this action warrant, did it get up to the level that it warranted a red card? From the people that I watch on television who are soccer people,
6: no.
7: Most people seem to think it did.
6: Overwhelming.
7: Right. This is not, for example, like the case of Alyssa Thomas taking her fist and grinding it into Caitlin Clark's neck, for which she should have got 5 games and she only got 1. So that's an important thing to me, that it may not go up to the level of red card. Then there's the other part of how this stuff is reviewed. Are the procedures to review it completely followed? And a lot of people say they aren't being followed. The head of FIFA understands this is a television show.
6: These two are separate things. I don't want outside intervention determining who can play.
7: I think
6: we wouldn't stand right for that in anything else, but outside intervention.
7: I think everybody's got a right to make their position known. In other words, people say, for example, let's keep sports and politics separate.
6: Spare me from that.
7: Because these are the most corrupt organizations over long history.
6: All the people who normally say, many of the people normally say, keep politics out of my sports. I don't want to hear it.
7: 360 degrees.
6: Okay.
7: Shameful. Awful. But we disagree on a lot of the particulars of this.
1: Balogun in the game Monday night. Not much of an impact. 3 shots. U.S. bows out. Belgium moves on and gets Spain in the quarterfinals Friday in Los Angeles. SportsCenter All Night, ESPN Radio. Back to baseball. Royals taking it to Philly on Monday.
8: Hopefully today they get win number 7 at least. There's a fly ball to left field. Sosa going back in front of the fence. It's gone! Into the Phillies bullpen. Tyler Tolbert with his first home run. He's on cycle watch and the Royals lead it 10-1.
1: 96-5, the Fan. Royals would go on to a 15-1 win over the Phillies. Royals with 15 runs, 22 hits, both of which are season highs. They had 3 players with at least 3 hits, their most in a game since last September. It's a 14-run win, tied for the second largest margin of victory in their last 20 years. Phillies losing in a rout, but the Braves lost in 10 to the Mets, so Atlanta's leading the division 3 over the Phillies. ESPN insider Jeff Passan.
9: The fact that it's a race at all is shocking. And the Phillies thought coming into today, they had Christopher Sanchez on the mound, that they were going to perhaps pick up another game. But they've done some real damage against the Atlanta Braves. And the Braves have Ronald Acuna on the injured list. They still have multiple starting pitchers on the injured list. Robert Suarez, one of their best relievers this year, on the injured list too. But the Phillies are just playing better baseball. And we have to remember back to when Rob Thompson got fired and Don Mattingly took over. They looked like one of the worst teams in the big leagues, but the return of Zach Wheeler, which is now 13 starts deep, has certainly helped matters, and they've started hitting a little bit too. And when you have Kyle Schwarber and Bryce Harper in that lineup, 2 all-stars this year, you're not going to go too long with the offensive troubles that they had.
1: Jeff Passan mentioning Christopher Sanchez. He lasted 3 1/3, gave up 9 earned runs on 12 hits. ERA of 5.32 on the road this season. Well, if you like offense, Nationals and Astros may have been for you.
10: The kick and the pitch. Swing a high drive, left center field. Matthews back to the track, to the wall, and there it goes. A grand slam for James Wood. Nationals 12, Astros 6.
1: Dave Jagler, Nationals Radio Network. It would be a 12-11 win for Washington over Houston. Third game this season in Major League Baseball where both teams scored in double digits. Nationals get their third win this season after trailing by at least five. C.J. Abrams' 19th home run, most by a Nationals shortstop prior to the All-Star break in franchise history. Also putting up double digits, the Giants.
11: Just a trusty guy. It's good to have his energy back.
1: Ramos, high drive, left field, gone! Almost to the top of the bleachers. A titanic home run from Elliot Ramos to cap off a monster night. He's got a triple and two home runs. It's 10-1 Giants. KNBR with the call. 10 runs in for the Giants. Ramos with a career-high 5 RBI, first career multi-homer game. Giants wind up putting up 10 in the 10-1 win over the Blue Jays. The Diamondbacks came close to double digits.
12: Cue on, one out. And Buehler's first pitch. Kepler swings. There's the big fly. High and deep to right. Way back and out of here. Oh, man. It's his first as a Diamondback. That baby had a vapor trail on it. And it's now a 6-0 Diamondback lead.
1: It would be an 8-0 win over the Padres for Kepler. 4 RBI, 17th career game with 4 or more RBI, his first with the Diamondbacks as they get the 8-0 win over the Padres. Brewers a 4-3 win over the Cardinals. Straight ahead, SportsCenter All Night continues. 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
1: 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NBA Monday, the Giannis Antetokounmpo trade became official, ending his 13-year career with the Bucks. He heads to the Miami Heat. Giannis releasing a video on social media saying goodbye to Milwaukee. Quote, no matter where I am, Milwaukee will always be my city, my team, my family. Meanwhile, in Boston, Celtics team president Brad Stevens saying that Jaylen Brown was traded to keep the team competitive because the future was getting challenging. Earlier on ESPN Radio, the Boston Globe's Gary Washburn.
24: I think people are walking away in Boston as to still like, why did you guys make this deal? Like, not maybe why did you trade Jaylen Brown if you feel like, you know, he's due for the two-year, $140 million extension. And I think what people aren't realizing is Jason Tatum is due the same extension next year. So financially, it's feasible why you would move him.

0: Yes Network.
1: Fly ball, left field and deep. Simpson back, on the track, at the wall. See ya! A huge three-run home run by Caballero. And the Yankees lead 3-0.
2: Number four.
0: Giants putting up 10 runs against the Blue Jays. Half of them driven in by one guy. KNBR.
3: Ramos, high drive, left field, gone! Almost to the top of the bleachers. A titanic home run from Elliot Ramos to cap off a monster night.
2: Number three.
0: What a night in Atlanta. Mets moving in front in the top of the ninth thanks to Juan Soto, 880 ESPN New York.
4: Swinging a high fly ball, deep right field, toward the pole, fair or foul. This one is fair. This one is gone. Juan Soto puts the Mets in front with a towering home run to the top of the chop house in right. And it's 5-3 Mets in the ninth. This one goes 430 feet into the Atlanta night.
2: Number two.
0: Mets ultimately win the game, but it would take extra innings because of what Matt Olson did for the Braves in the bottom of the ninth. 680 the Fan.
5: Three balls and a strike. Here it comes. And there it goes. Fly ball deep left field. Soto back. Still back. At the wall. We're tied. A home run by Matt Olson. The opposite way. And he was bringing it to left field. Over the wall. We are tied up at five.
2: Number one.
0: It took 11 innings, but the Dodgers become the first team to 60 wins. AM 570 LA Sports.
6: Rushing swings, hits a ground ball. That's through into center. Dodgers win. Dalton Rushing walks it off. 8-7. Teoscar Hernandez scores. Rushing hit it up the middle, past the drawn-in infield. And the Dodgers win their 60th game of the season.
0: 11-inning win for the Dodgers. 11 players for the USA losing 4-1 to Belgium. Americans out in the round of 16 once again. ESPN analyst Hercules Gomez.
7: This is the highest paid coach in the history of the U.S. men's national team. A coach they reset the market for. One of the highest paid international managers who's gotten to the same place that every coach before him has gotten. Except one. Maybe two, if you count 1930. What are we doing here? You don't need a World Cup with a round of 16 exit to evaluate 20 months worth of work. 20 months worth of this coach and his people constantly flirting with other teams. Whether it's Premier League or whether it's in Spain or whatever the case may be. I don't even know if Mauricio Pochettino wants to coach the international game. I'm sure he had a lot of fun at this World Cup. And he did a lot of good things with his team in this World Cup. But nothing any other coach before him hasn't done. And yeah, you can win three games. You can do that. That's fine. Bruce Arena went 1-1-1 and made it to a quarterfinal. Was a blown handball away from making it to the semifinal. Jurgen Klinsmann got out of a group of death. A much more difficult scenario. So if you're going to judge him, don't judge him off this World Cup. Judge him off the totality of the 20 months and what you felt, what you saw. It took us 20 months to find a starting lineup. So listen, these players today were not good enough. And ultimately, that's Pochettino's job. I don't want to put all the blame on him today. I don't think he has all the blame. But Rudy Garcia made three adjustments and put him in a world of difficulty. That's the reality here. Nothing has changed.
8: Yeah, I think that's tough. I mean, because like I said, I mean, the whole idea was he was brought in to take the team to the next level and he wasn't able to achieve that. And there was a lot of experimentation. What did we joke about, you know, before the tournament started? The only thing consistent with Pochettino was his inconsistency.
0: Former Team USA goalkeeper Casey Keller under Pochettino against FIFA top 25 teams, 3 wins, 1 draw. 9 losses for the Americans. After last night's loss, Pochettino was asked about his future. Quote, now is not the moment to talk about that. His contract expires after the World Cup. Questions remain as to whether he wants to stay in a national team setting or return to top-level club soccer. Belgium winds up flipping the script on the U.S. That's next. SportsCenter All Night continues. It's ESPN Radio.
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0: 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Coming up on SportsCenter All Night. The U.S. men's national team takes on Belgium in the round of 16.
19: The U.S. has been really, really dynamic, especially out in the wide areas. And I think having somebody like Belgium in the game that stretches the back line makes those wide players that much more dangerous.
0: The Yankees look to get back in the win column against the Rays.
20: Fly ball, left field and deep. Simpson back on the track, at the wall. See ya! A huge three-run home run by Caballero. And the Yankees lead 3-0.
0: The Celtics general manager speaks on the decision to trade Jaylen Brown.
21: We talked about, you know, potential future, you know, in Boston or elsewhere. I told him that if we were to ever trade Jaylen, that would be a really sad day for me personally.
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22: Now sitting at 254. He delivers, and Thomas whacks it deep to left field. Sosa turned around. He's out of room. It's gone. Another home run for the Royals. Blake Thomas goes deep.
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1: FIFA didn't waffle. U.S.? Maybe. 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In Seattle, it's about the 12s. Started, of course, as the 12th man, but Monday, the spotlight was on the 11 who were on the field representing the U.S. in the round of 16. As it turned out, another key number would be 9. Belgium knocking out Team USA, and they do it on the heels with a goal in the 9th minute. U.S. was having its back to the wall early. The Americans were playing uphill from there. Malik Tillman tied the score in the 31st minute, but the U.S. gave up another one 2 minutes later. Belgium back out in front, had a 2-1 lead at the half. Then the U.S. gave up a bad goal in the 57th minute. It was the soccer equivalent of a pick six or a turnover and a layup. Made it 3-1. In the end, Belgium closes out a 4-1 domination of the U.S. ESPN analyst and former U.S. men's national coach, Jürgen Klinsmann.
2: There was a sequence of mistakes all over the place. I mean, in the first half, the first 30 minutes, I've rarely seen so many passing mistakes in all areas on the field. And there was a nervousness that you can feel even in front of television. And now, you know, that leads then into more mistakes. And then it doesn't matter if it's the goalkeeper or if it's other people, then you go down and you lose with a result that result for one that hurts. I mean, it hurts. You know, when you go out in a World Cup with that result, that sticks with you. Mm-hmm. It's not going away anymore. Unfortunately, for none of the players and not for the coaching staff.
1: It was the fourth time in the past 5 World Cups the Americans have exited in the round of 16. The only exception was in 2018 when they didn't even qualify. Belgium also sent the U.S. home from the 2014 World Cup. That match went to extra time. This one, a 4-1 blowout. ESPN analyst Hercules Gomez.
3: Once they struck first, which was a staple of the U.S. men's national team, to strike in those first 10 minutes, it really knocked the wind out of the U.S. men's national team. And you saw just terrible individual performances from big players at the worst possible moment. Sergiño Dest was the worst player on the field, and Mauricio Pochettino took him out at halftime. A player who was constantly losing the ball, who may have been at fault for one, if not two goals. The ball he lets bounce, the first goal. The second goal that Trossard torches him. And then Tim Ream, one of the more reliable ball-playing backs, is not a defending center back. And I know that sounds silly to say, but he's there because he does certain things with the ball at his foot. Gets dunked on by De Ketelaere. Gets posterized. And you're in the hole. You're behind the eight ball before the game even has a chance to get going. And then other players don't show up. Christian Pulisic comes off injured. You give up silly goals. The first time that Matt Friis gets tested in this World Cup is minute one. Mm. The second time is him playing out of the back, gets his pocket picked, and Tim Ream can't bail him out, and it's the third goal. It was one error after another that snowballed and sent the U.S. men's national team to a psyche that they could never overcome.
23: Herc, overhyped?
3: I guess it depends on who you ask, who you listen to. And that's a problem in this country. Mm. You're listening to people who are saying, we can go all the way. The U.S. can win the World Cup. They're on major networks saying these things. Why not us? Now, the coach can say it. Absolutely. Because he's a coach and he has to motivate his players. You have a responsibility if you've got a microphone in front of you to at some point in time just be realistic with the people. And Belgium is a team that is on the cusp of that elite level around the world, but not one of those elite teams. They're not a France, they're not a Spain, they're not a Portugal. And in this year, 2 games, aggregate scoreline of 9-3 on home soil. I went out and I said this team could play against Belgium physically, that they would give them fits, where we mistook our evaluation of this team was psychologically and mentally what they would do if they faced adversity. They weren't ready for the moment. They weren't ready for it in 2022. And we said they were still green. They weren't ready for it here. And it's not debutantes like Alex Freeman who weren't ready. It's the likes of a Christian Pulisic, a Sergiño Dest. It's your most important players, a 39-year-old Tim Ream, if you will, your team captain. In the biggest of moments, you can't allow those players to have bad performances mentally. Because on the field, some things may not go your way. But from the opening minute that Matt Freese was tested, they were in a shell. And psychologically, they were already beaten. The U.S. men's national team beat themselves today. Belgium is a very good team and tactically took it to Mauricio Pochettino and his players. But this team, this Belgium team that we saw in this tournament, is now 4 goals better than the U.S. men's national team. The U.S. men's national team gave them those 4 goals today.
1: And as a result, it's Belgium advancing to its fourth World Cup quarterfinals, first since 2018 when they were eliminated by France in the semifinals. U.S. now eliminated in the round of 16 once again. First loss in competitive matches, though, played in Seattle. But it was a spot where the air went out early in the second half. ESPN analyst Casey Keller.
5: Well, the atmosphere was great, but you could tell that it just got muted because of how well Belgium played from the very start. You felt that after the deflected free kick and the goal, you felt, okay, here's the moment. The crowd was just getting ready to take off, and then how quickly Belgium responded with that go-ahead goal just once again just muted the crowd, and you just kind of hoped that the start of the second half, there was going to be enough to really get going. And then, unfortunately, that terrible mistake that led to the third goal just completely took the air out of the whole stadium.
23: The goalkeeping situation obviously has been such a discussion on our shows leading up to this, especially with you. We talked about how Matt Freese hadn't been tested at this level yet. And now I suppose we can say he has failed that test.
5: Well, I mean, I was optimistic when he came up with the nice save after, you know, in the first minute. And I thought, okay, that could really kind of settle his nerves. And then obviously just, nothing to blame about the first two goals. But then to come up with that mistake at that key time. Yes, Belgium was great. They were good. Give them a ton of credit. But at still the one goal deficit, you felt anything can happen. Another deflected free kick, a mistake, something to just to get back into this match. And then to give Belgium that two-goal cushion at that stage, it was just comfortable from then on. The U.S. pushed hard. They did what they could to try to get back into the match. But Belgium just showed their class. And then, obviously, with Lukaku and Doku coming in at the time they did, and then Lukaku getting that cherry on top, it just finished off a classy performance from Belgium throughout.
1: 4-1 final as the U.S. goes home. The Americans just unraveled. Christian Pulisic, pretty much ineffective before leaving in the second half. He turned the ball over 11 times in the first half, more than anybody on the field. ESPN analyst Breck Shea and Jeff Cameron.
6: You could see it. They were like apprehensive from, you know, from the first game we played in the World Cup against Paraguay. We set the tone. We were aggressive. We had this energy. We didn't have that tonight. And I think all over the pitch, we were second best. And you could sense that. We were second guessing. Do we step? Do we drop? We're giving them too much respect. Hey, they're a top 10 FIFA ranked team, right? But you got to give them respect, but you don't give them too much respect. They're also playing in front of our fans. And for us, you know, I think we were apprehensive. We were nervous. Those are all big things, you know. There's a huge knockout game. This is a rematch from 2014, which I had the privilege to play in. Listen, I understand those nerves, but just we had too much quality to go out the way we did tonight. I'm gutted, really.
7: From the jump, I mean, they were all over us. We were second to every ball, the second behind every pass, every tackle. They were all over us, and it knocked the wind out of us, and I think we never got our second wind. It was frustrating to watch. I know they would be disappointed. It really is difficult to swallow at the end of the day. It's hard to go out like this, especially when they played so well leading into this with so much confidence, so much swagger, like you said, to show up today. It really hurts.
1: And it's another exit for the U.S. in the round of 16. 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So Belgium moves on. Up next is Spain, a 1-0 win over Portugal on Monday. Mikel Merino scores the only goal of the game. The first minute of stoppage time in the second half. He entered as a sub in the 85th minute. Scores with his fifth touch of the game. Spain moves on to the World Cup quarterfinals for the sixth time and the first time since 2010 when they won the title. Portugal eliminated in all three of its knockout stage ties against Spain. Cristiano Ronaldo had 19 touches in the loss, second fewest in a World Cup match in which he started. This one he started and finished, still in the game at the end. Gonzalo Ramos did not play in the loss. Roberto Martinez making five subs for his team, none taking Ronaldo off the field. ESPN FC analyst Shaka Hislop and Craig Hurley.
8: If you're Gonzalo Ramos, who's just made a move from PSG to Milan, he's just scored the winner in the round of 32 against Croatia, such an important goal, and you don't even come on the field in a game that's tight, because he thinks he's saving you for extra time where he gets that added substitute, but you don't get to extra time, because when Moreno scores, then the game is dead and buried pretty much, and he doesn't have that substitutions. And in the biggest of moments, and we talked about this for months, about the manager of Portugal. Yeah, he took him off in that Croatia game, but this was the biggest of moments against one of the favourites for the tournament, and he's left a player on who did basically little in the game. There was no threat. There was no threat of the pace from Cristiano Ronaldo getting in behind, but we knew that. We knew that, so it needed something different. And they'll nail him to a mast back in Portugal about this. They got to. Because it's not about Ronaldo. It's not about him playing the last World Cup. It's not about all that. It's about Portugal and the national team and this multi-talented squad of players they've got. Mm. And he made a decision, Roberto Martinez, for the individual, not for the betterment of the team. And they've paid the penalty.
9: At the same time, though, Ronaldo was not the only underperformer in this Portugal team. We came into this World Cup saying that Portugal arguably had the best midfield of any team in the tournament. Yet you'd not seen anything from that incredibly talented midfield. While I agree, Ronaldo could have been sacrificing, in want of a better word, a whole lot sooner, a whole lot more often during the course of this tournament. You being unable to get a tune out of that midfield three, again, that is as damning a criticism on Roberto Martinez as his unwillingness to make big changes. And I'm looking at Ronaldo here.
1: And as a result, it's Spain that moves on. They get Belgium on Friday in Los Angeles. SportsCenter all night, ESPN Radio to baseball. Rough stretch for the New York Yankees of late. 9 losses in their last 10 games, falling 4 games behind in the AL East. Yankees facing the division-leading Rays Monday. They get a big outing from starter Cam Schlittler. 8 innings, 4-hit ball, 8 strikeouts. 8th road start with either 0 or 1 run allowed. And the offense gave him some support.
20: Fly ball, left field and deep. Simpson back on the track, at the wall. See ya! A huge 3-run home run by Caballero. And the Yankees lead 3-0. Another high drive to left field. Simpson back on the track, at the wall. He's done it again. Another home run for Caminero. Check that. Not Caminero. Caballero. And it is 4-1. His 10th home run of the season and his 2nd today.
1: 2 homers, 4 RBI, 4 of the 5 Yankees runs. It's a 5-1 win over the Rays. Michael K on the YES Network. Yankees, first time in franchise history, they finished with 3 hits, all of which were home runs. Rays with their 3rd straight loss after winning 9 straight. Yankees back within 3 games. As for the Mets and Braves, this one got interesting late.
10: Lacy is set. Pitch. Swinging a high fly ball. Deep right field. Toward the pole. Fair or foul. This one is fair. This one is gone. Juan Soto puts the Mets in front with a towering home run to the top of the Chop House in right. And it's 5-3 Mets in the 9th. This one goes 430 feet into the Atlanta night.
1: Juan Soto giving the Mets the lead in the top of the 9th. Matt Olson, though, ties it in the bottom of the 9th inning. So to the 10th they went.
10: The 0-2. Swung on, hit down the left field line. Long run for Mateo. Not going to get there. And a one hops off the wall. Bichette scores. Young flying around 3rd. He'll come to the plate. He scores as the throw's cut off. 2-run go-ahead double for Luis Torrens. And the Mets take a 7-5 lead in the 10th inning.
1: Go-ahead 2-run double with 2 outs in the top of the 10th. And it's a 7-6 win for the Mets over the Braves. Their 8th extra inning win this season. Braves, meanwhile, with their 2nd straight loss, they're a baseball worst 7-16 since June 9th. Answering for the trade. That's next. SportsCenter All Night continues. It's ESPN Radio. from the Tuesday edition of Unsportsmanlike with Chris Canty, Michelle Smallman, and me, Evan Cohen. We'll have full reaction to the United States versus Belgium match. Plus, LeBron watch continues. Where is the king going to end up? It's Unsportsmanlike, 6 a.m. Eastern, right here on ESPN Radio, ESPN 2, and ESPNU.
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16: Can we please stop crowning the Rams already? 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We've seen teams try to put together these super teams before. I can't come up with the last time it actually worked. And oh, by the way, I've talked about this a bunch. They didn't add Myles Garrett. They upgraded to Myles Garrett. They lost a guy in Jared Verse, who was also a very good player.
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1: 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There was certainly quite a bit of anticipation for Monday's matchup with Belgium. The U.S. ultimately losing. The U.S. did get Balogun back on the field after FIFA suspended the red card. Much of America was anticipating yet another American win. That's not what happened in Seattle. Were Americans just wearing blinders? ESPN FC analyst Jermaine Jones.
2: If you watch it, I think the game was an open game and the U.S. was in the game. They had good possession, but that doesn't mean a lot, especially in games when you play against teams like Belgium, because you know they have the individual quality. And I think what I don't like was that in general, in the complete country, we were talking, or everybody was talking, Belgium down. We talked about three guys. They're too old. They're not playing and this and that. And that is the issue. And this team from Belgium showed up and proved you again. That's the seventh. Now was the eighth game you played against Belgium. And you don't win seven. The last one was 1930 you won against them. And you come out and you play with kind of an, I would say, an arrogant way from the public and everything. I would not put it even on the players, but from the outside. And now you're losing this game. And you see how you're losing it. Lukaku at the end, he scores and he puts it up. You guys talking too much. So that's the signal for that, you know. And I'm always said that, and I said it before. That's a good generation of players. But why is so much hype behind it? They're not achieved anything. We, most of the time, this country went out round of 16. So now we're out of round of 16. So we have to talk about it. And like Jürgen said, you will look back and you will be like, okay, we can work on it. We can get better for the next one. But we said that already in Qatar. So, you know, then we went out again. So, and now we go in this one. Now you have to look and you have to sit down and have real conversation. Because in this game today was, for me, Tielemans was the main guy where you can see that there's a difference. That he stepped it up. He was trying. Yeah. He was battling. But at the end, like you said, there was a couple guys where I said, and I was one of the guys who said before the tournament, I don't see Ream as a defender for this team in this situation and this time where we right now are. He played, and today you will get proven.
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3: Jaylen Brown taking his talents to Philly.
4: I'm told Jaylen Brown never requested a trade, and yet over the last couple weeks, they shopped him relentlessly.
5: Paul George hasn't been consistently good since I was skinny.
1: Celtics making the deal. Brad Stevens was the one who traded Jaylen Brown to Philly. Said he did it to keep the team competitive. And because the path moving forward became, quote, more challenging. The Celtics president of basketball operations.
6: As Jaylen and I sat down in early June and we talked about, you know, potential future, you know, in Boston or elsewhere, I told him that if we were to ever trade Jaylen, that would be a really sad day for me personally. And certainly the emotions that all of us have felt and the consternation we've all felt have been tied a lot less to the moments of highlights in a game, but a lot more of meaningfulness to fans, meaningfulness to the people in our building, and just a meaningfulness of relationships. I've lost sleep over the fan part of this. Yeah. I get it. Like, there's a bunch of seven jerseys around. I'm pretty sure I bought a couple. So I get it. And, you know, yeah, somebody asked me earlier today, do you miss coaching? I said, I did this week. Yeah. You know, like that's, this is not for the faint of heart.
1: And the deal certainly has been a head-scratcher for a number of those who look at the NBA, ESPN's Tim McMahon.
7: I mean, really, the reactions range from completely befuddled to somewhat sympathetic. And I'm talking to his peers, the peers that voted Brad Stevens the executive of the year in two of the last three seasons. So obviously, there's a lot of respect, but it's hard to explain how a guy who was sixth in MVP voting coming off a career year in the middle of his prime got such relatively low value as a return. And in this, especially, you know, I had one executive say, I can't believe that they made the trade for that return to Philly, a bitter rival. And, you know, I had another GM tell me the difference, and this is, analytics are a toxic topic, let's just be honest, but analytically, the stats guys in the room will say they're, the difference between the perception, the reputation, the accolades of Jaylen Brown, and where teams consider his value in terms of dollars is as wide as any player in the league. And so the fact that he's on a Supermax contract, but is not perceived by front offices, by decision makers around the league as a superstar, that had a lot to do with the return. Now, as far as confusion goes, if you know you got to trade him, if you feel that way, why not go all in on Giannis? Why not throw Baylor Shireman, Hugo Gonzalez in on that deal and, you know, basically force the Bucks' hand, try to win that bidding war against the Heat? And why make that trade on July 1st? You know, I did have one executive say, look, when you see all these potential partners popping off the table, it's maybe better to make a bad deal than none at all if you feel like you're forced to make a trade.
1: 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No shots, no chance. That's next. 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
1: Yankees open their series with the division leading Rays with a win, pulling back within 3. Ramos with 5 RBI in the Giants' rout of Toronto. Spain scores late to beat Portugal. Belgium scores early and beats the U.S.
19: Ballard and Balogun will be available to play against Belgium in Seattle.
20: A guy who should not have been denied is going to get an opportunity to play in the round of 16.
21: You're an American fan. You should feel glorious.
22: Alex Freeman might have said it best. We don't know how this happened. We're just happy that it happened.
1: Fans were ecstatic leading up to Monday's round of 16 matchup. More on that in a moment. Belgium was ticked, maybe taking it out on Team USA. Belgium scoring in the 9th minute, had a 2-1 lead at halftime. Early in the second half, U.S. with a big mistake. It allowed a goal for Belgium, putting them up 3-1. They go on to the 4-1 win. ESPN FC analyst Hercules Gomez on that third goal.
2: I know exactly what he's trying to do. He comes off his line. He's going to play the ball upfield with his left foot. The lane he thought was open closes, and he second-guesses himself and gets his pocket picked. Tim Ream can't bail him out. He attacks the ball with the outside of his left boot. It goes in on a very weak shot. Both plays could have been preventable. They were not. Now you're down 3-1. It was vital to take advantage of those momentum swings. You just equalized the game off a free kick, deflected, went in against a quality goalkeeper like Thibaut Courtois. Take advantage. Settle yourself down. You're back in this game. And then 2 minutes later, Trossard down the left-hand side to Ketelaere off a header. Again, easily preventable. Put out the fire before the cross is out. Do not get bodied by a false nine, a player who's not even a nine. And it doesn't happen. There are moments that emotionally do you in this match. I do not know how preventable it was or how much more Mauricio Pochettino could have gotten him prepared. But in the worst possible moment, he had his moment. Yeah. And that's going to do you in.
1: U.S. was actually favored going into the matchup with Belgium, but lose 4-1. Something doesn't line up, square up quite rightly. ESPN analyst and former U.S. men's national team coach Jürgen Klinsmann.
23: If you have a result like this and a disappointment like this, then there there are a lot of things that went wrong. But first and foremost, you got to give Belgium a huge compliment how they played this game, how professional, how focused, and how determined they were from the start on. From the first second on, they dictated the tempo, they set the tone, they were ahead of the curve, they won their one-against-one battles without making too much fuss of it. It was really interesting to see how professional they executed all their maneuvers and their game plan. They had a plan, and obviously it helps then to go 1-0 up, even then came the equalizer. But it seemed like even the equalizer didn't really bother them much. You know, they kept their way of playing. They were in control. They were really in control all 90 minutes. And they deserved this win. They deserved to go through. And for the U.S. team, this is a game that when you analyze it now in the aftermath, that's a lot you can take away from. You learn from, but obviously in this moment, at that time, in a big tournament like this, it's also a huge disappointment.
24: Jürgen, do you feel there was a bit of overhyping for the team based on the results that we have seen when really and truly they weren't tested at the level that we wanted to see them tested?
23: Well, I think their overhyping or, you know, their high expectations came automatically through their fantastic performance in the first game against Paraguay. These 60 minutes against Paraguay gave us all the feeling that we are ready for more. We are ready for competing with the best in the world. And there's a team that will maybe be able to grow game by game. But unfortunately, it didn't happen then afterwards. They can play definitely on a very high level, which they showed. But the key in a tournament like this is consistency. And if you want to go really far, then this type of consistency should actually grow and getting better and better game by game, you know, like the big teams usually do in a tournament like that. Not all obviously did that. You know, other teams went home earlier, like Germany, Holland, even Brazil now went home, and there are big disappointments in this tournament. I think, you know, the team kind of set the bar so high with their first game against Paraguay that afterwards they were not able anymore to keep that level. And now they go out this way, which was basically, it was a lesson by Belgium, unfortunately, and it brings you back to the ground. So you can talk about a certain overhype, but that overhype came automatically after the performance against Paraguay.
1: Shortly after Belgium took a 3-1 lead in the second half Monday, Christian Pulisic was forced out with an injury, replaced by Sebastian Berhalter in the 59th minute. He had attempted a shot, Pulisic had, but the challenge from Belgium left him in obvious pain. Pulisic wound up with zero shots, zero chances created. ESPN analyst Hercules Gomez and Jermaine Jones.
2: Belgium played it really good. Belgium always tried to keep the ball. They were not panicking, even under pressure. They were always finding ways to play themselves out of the pressure points when the U.S. always tried to get them in. That what made them strong and good in the games before, right? Because we were seeing it when they played against Paraguay, when they played Australia. They were high up when the opponent lost the ball. They were straight there to win the ball back.
3: Yeah, so Castagne was on them.
2: Yeah, mm-hmm. And this time you were able to see that Belgium had not a problem with that. The Belgium always find ways to get out in their play that calm and then, like we said, they find a way then to punish them with the goals. And then you're running behind. And then you're starting and that's something too. In that tournament, you were never in that position that you had to run behind. Right? So that's a complete learning phase again, where you have to learn, you have to figure out, oh, now we're down and we have to figure out how we get to this whole thing. Go back to Christian. I think it's tough too, and I said it always before. It cannot always rely on him because he's human. He can have a bad day. Yes, he was maybe today not in the game that much and had not the best game, but it cannot always be Christian has to be on the best time. So I would not put it just on him.
3: Luke Bakio and Castagne down the left-hand side really pinned Anthony Robinson, Christian Pulisic, it forced them to retract. The U.S. men's national team didn't breathe until the second half when Mauricio Pochettino brought in Giovanni Reyna and shortened those distances in the center of the midfield. The first half, the distances that Tyler Adams had to try to cover, you could already see he was gassed heading into that second half. There was just too much space in that midfield. Malik Tillman couldn't operate as he usually does. Weston McKennie was never able to be found because those spaces weren't there. They would make the runs, but in making those runs, if you lost the ball with how good Belgium was, they were coming right back down your throat. It really put the U.S. men's national team in a defensive posture all game.
1: And the U.S. is out with 4-1 loss. 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Phil Balogun did play, of course, wound up with three shots, one of them on target, 19 touches for Balogun in his 90 minutes. But it's the fact he played, of course, that drew the spotlight to Team USA, FIFA suspending the red card so he could play. FIFA admitting President Trump did make a call, but insisted their disciplinary panel is independent of any of that. But it's the look, the perception, says the guys at PTI.
4: Wilbon, what does this decision mean?
5: I don't know. I would say it's just shady. It's just shady. It's seedy. It's shameful behavior. It's thuggish behavior. All the way around. Look, we know that bullying behavior is no stranger to this person and incident. We know that FIFA as an organization has been involved in all kinds of scandalous stuff. It's like the IOC.
6: That's right.
5: So again, 360 degrees around it is just shameful. So basically what it says is nothing that happens on the field of play is sort of out of bounds to be just sort of addressed, and whoever can get away with being the most thuggish individual in the moment. And that's what it says to me.
6: To you.
5: The whole thing is diminished to me, no matter what country it is, and no matter who's president. Because he has said, we've talked to many presidents all the time, that behavior is bullying and probably thuggish too. So it's just unwanted.
6: I'm going 180 away from this. Because to me, I've thought about this a lot. To me, the most important thing in all of this is to get the call right. This is the tradition of sports in America most recently. You review the call, you get the call right, and maybe you have to change the punishment. So what is most important to me? Did this action warrant, did it get up to the level that it warranted a red card? From the people that I watch on television who are soccer people,
5: no.
6: Most people seem to think it did.
5: Overwhelming.
6: Right. This is not, for example, like the case of Alyssa Thomas taking her fist and grinding it into Caitlin Clark's neck, for which she should have got 5 games and she only got 1. So that's an important thing to me, that it may not go up to the level of red card. Then there's the other part of how this stuff is reviewed. Are the procedures to review it completely followed? And a lot of people say they aren't being followed. The head of FIFA understands this is a television show.
5: These two are separate things. I don't want outside intervention determining who can play.
6: I think
5: we wouldn't stand right for that in anything else, but outside intervention.
6: I think everybody's got a right to make their position known. In other words, people say, for example, let's keep sports and politics separate.
5: Spare me from that.
6: Because these are the most corrupt organizations over a long history.
5: All the people who normally say, many of the people normally say, keep politics out of my sports. I don't want to hear it.
6: 360 degrees.
5: Okay. Shameful.
6: Awful. But we disagree on a lot of the particulars of this.
1: Balogun in the game Monday night. Not much of an impact. 3 shots. U.S. bows out. Belgium moves on and gets Spain in the quarterfinals Friday in Los Angeles. SportsCenter all night, ESPN Radio. Back to baseball. Royals taking it to Philly on Monday.
7: Hopefully today they get win number 7 at least. There's a fly ball to left field. Sosa going back in front of the fence. It's gone! Into the Phillies bullpen. Tyler Tolbert with his first home run. He's on cycle watch, and the Royals lead it 10-1.
1: 96-5, the Fan. Royals would go on to a 15-1 win over the Phillies. Royals with 15 runs, 22 hits, both of which are season highs. They had 3 players with at least 3 hits, their most in a game since last September. It's a 14-run win, tied for the second largest margin of victory in their last 20 years. Phillies losing in a rout, but the Braves lost in 10 to the Mets, so Atlanta's leading their division 3 over the Phillies. ESPN insider Jeff Passan.
8: The fact that it's a race at all is shocking. And the Phillies thought coming into today, they had Christopher Sanchez on the mound, that they were going to perhaps pick up another game. But they've done some real damage against the Atlanta Braves. And the Braves have Ronald Acuna on the injured list. They still have multiple starting pitchers on the injured list. Robert Suarez, one of their best relievers this year, on the injured list too. But the Phillies are just playing better baseball. And we have to remember back to when Rob Thompson got fired and Don Mattingly took over. They looked like one of the worst teams in the big leagues, but the return of Zach Wheeler, which is now 13 starts deep, has certainly helped matters, and they've started hitting a little bit too. And when you have Kyle Schwarber and Bryce Harper in that lineup, 2 all-stars this year, you're not going to go too long with the offensive troubles that they had.
1: Jeff Passan mentioning Christopher Sanchez. He lasted 3 1/3, gave up 9 earned runs on 12 hits. ERA of 5.32 on the road this season. Well, if you like offense, Nationals and Astros may have been for you.
9: The kick and the pitch. Swing a high drive, left center field. Matthews back to the track, to the wall, and there it goes. A grand slam for James Wood. Nationals 12, Astros 6.
1: Dave Jagler, Nationals Radio Network. It would be a 12-11 win for Washington over Houston. Third game this season in Major League Baseball where both teams scored in double digits. Nationals get their third win this season after trailing by at least 5. C.J. Abrams' 19th home run, most by a Nationals shortstop prior to the All-Star break, in franchise history. Also putting up double digits, the Giants.
10: Just a trusty guy. It's good to have his energy back.
1: Ramos, high drive, left field, gone! Almost to the top of the bleachers. A titanic home run from Elliot Ramos to cap off a monster night. He's got a triple and two home runs. It's 10-1 Giants. KNBR with the call. 10 runs in for the Giants. Ramos with a career-high 5 RBI, first career multi-homer game. Giants wind up putting up 10 in the 10-1 win over the Blue Jays. The Diamondbacks came close to double digits.
11: Two on, one out. And Buehler's first pitch. Kepler swings. There's the big fly. High and deep to right. Way back and out of here. Oh, man. It's his first as a Diamondback. That baby had a vapor trail on it. And it's now a 6-0 Diamondback lead.
1: It would be an 8-0 win over the Padres for Kepler. 4 RBI, 17th career game with 4 or more RBI, his first with the Diamondbacks as they get the 8-0 win over the Padres. Brewers a 4-3 win over the Cardinals. Straight ahead, SportsCenter All Night continues. It's ESPN Radio.
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1: 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NBA Monday, the Giannis Antetokounmpo trade became official, ending his 13-year career with the Bucks. He heads to the Miami Heat. Giannis releasing a video on social media saying goodbye to Milwaukee. Quote, no matter where I am, Milwaukee will always be my city, my team, my family. Meanwhile, in Boston, Celtics team president Brad Stevens saying that Jaylen Brown was traded to keep the team competitive because the future was getting challenging. Earlier on ESPN Radio, the Boston Globe's Gary Washburn.
4: I think people are walking away in Boston as they're still like, why did you guys make this deal? Like, not maybe why did you trade Jaylen Brown if you feel like, you know, he's due for the two-year, $140 million extension. And I think what people aren't realizing is Jason Tatum is due the same extension next year. So financially, it's feasible why you would move him, but why now? Why to Philadelphia? Why did you get such little in return? How come you didn't value your own player? How come you left him dangled out there for 10 days after the Giannis thing fell through? We really didn't get a lot of answers to those questions. Besides, optionality was a word used a lot. And flexibility.
1: It says the heat is now on the entire Celtics organization. On the court, WNBA Storm, an 82-64 win over the Sparks, who are 1-6 this season without Kelsey Plum. Sun beat the Lynx.

0: to cap off a monster night.
1: Number three.
0: What a night in Atlanta. Mets moving in front in the top of the ninth thanks to Juan Soto, 880 ESPN New York.
2: Swinging a high fly ball, deep right field, toward the pole, fair or foul. This one is fair. This one is gone. Juan Soto puts the Mets in front with a towering home run to the top of the chop house in right. And it's 5-3 Mets in the ninth. This one goes 430 feet into the Atlanta night.
1: Number two.
0: Mets ultimately win the game, but it would take extra innings because of what Matt Olson did for the Braves in the bottom of the ninth. 680 the Fan.
3: Three balls and a strike. Here it comes. So there it goes. Fly ball deep left field. Soto back. Still back. At the wall. We're tied. A home run by Matt Olson. The opposite way. And he was bringing it to left field. Over the wall. We are tied up at five.
1: Number one.
0: It took 11 innings, but the Dodgers become the first team to 60 wins. AM 570 LA Sports.
4: Rushing swings, hits a ground ball. That's through into center. Dodgers win. Dalton Rushing walks it off. 8-7. Teoscar Hernandez scores. Rushing hit it up the middle, past the drawn-in infield. And the Dodgers win their 60th game of the season.
0: 11-inning win for the Dodgers. 11 players for the USA, losing 4-1 to Belgium. Americans out in the round of 16 once again. ESPN analyst Hercules Gomez.
5: This is the highest paid coach in the history of the U.S. men's national team, a coach they reset the market for, one of the highest paid international managers who's gotten to the same place that every coach before him has gotten, except one, maybe two, if you count 1930. What are we doing here? You don't need a World Cup with a round of 16 exit to evaluate 20 months worth of work, 20 months worth of this coach and his people constantly flirting with other teams, whether it's Premier League, or whether it's in Spain, or whatever the case may be. I don't even know if Mauricio Pochettino wants to coach the international game. I'm sure he had a lot of fun at this World Cup. And he did a lot of good things with his team in this World Cup. But nothing any other coach before him hasn't done. And yeah, you can win three games. You can do that. That's fine. Bruce Arena went 1-1-1 and made it to a quarterfinal. Was a blown handball away from making it to the semifinal. Jurgen Klinsmann got out of a group of death. A much more difficult scenario. So if you're going to judge him, don't judge him off this World Cup. Judge him off the totality of the 20 months and what you felt, what you saw. It took us 20 months to find a starting lineup. So listen, these players today were not good enough. And ultimately, that's Pochettino's job. I don't want to put all the blame on him today. I don't think he has all the blame. But Rudy Garcia made three adjustments and put him in a world of difficulty. That's the reality here. Nothing has changed.
6: Yeah, I think that's tough. I mean, because like I said, I mean, the whole idea was he was brought in to take the team to the next level, and he wasn't able to achieve that. And there was a lot of experimentation. What did we joke about, you know, before the tournament started? The only thing consistent with Pochettino was his inconsistency.
0: Former Team USA goalkeeper Casey Keller under Pochettino against FIFA top 25 teams, 3 wins, 1 draw. 9 losses for the Americans. After last night's loss, Pochettino was asked about his future. Quote, now is not the moment to talk about that. His contract expires after the World Cup. Questions remain as to whether he wants to stay in a national team setting or return to top-level club soccer. Belgium winds up flipping the script on the U.S. That's next. SportsCenter All Night continues. It's ESPN Radio.
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16: Coming up on SportsCenter All Night. The U.S. men's national team takes on Belgium in the round of 16.
17: The U.S. has been really, really dynamic, especially out in the wide areas. And I think having somebody like Belgium in the game that stretches the back line makes those wide players that much more dangerous.
16: The Yankees look to get back in the win column against the Rays.
18: Fly ball, left field and deep. Simpson back on the track at the wall. See ya! A huge three-run home run by Caballero. And the Yankees lead 3-0.
16: The Celtics general manager speaks on the decision to trade Jaylen Brown.
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20: 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Sosa turned around. He's out of room. It's gone. Another home run for the Royals. Dwayne Thomas goes deep.
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21: FIFA didn't waffle. U.S.? Maybe. SportsCenter All Night, ESPN Radio, the ESPN app, Sirius XM, Channel 80. In Seattle, it's about the 12s. Started, of course, as the 12th man, but Monday the spotlight was on the 11 who were on the field representing the U.S. in the round of 16. As it turned out, another key number would be 9. Belgium knocking out Team USA And they do it on the heels with a goal in the ninth minute. U.S. was having its back to the wall early. The Americans were playing uphill from there. Malik Tillman tied the score in the 31st minute, but the U.S. gave up another one 2 minutes later. Belgium back out in front, had a 2-1 lead at the half. Then the U.S. gave up a bad goal in the 57th minute. It was the soccer equivalent of a pick six or a turnover and a layup. Made it 3-1. In the end, Belgium closes out a 4-1 domination of the U.S. ESPN analyst and former U.S. men's national coach, Jurgen Klinsmann.
0: There was a sequence of mistakes all over the place. I mean, in the first half, the first 30 minutes, I've rarely seen so many passing mistakes in all areas on the field. And there was a nervousness that you can feel even in front of television. And now, you know, that leads then into more mistakes. And then it doesn't matter if it's the goalkeeper or if it's other people, then you go down and you lose with a result that result for one that hurts. I mean, it hurts. You know, when you go out in a World Cup with that result, that sticks with you. Mm-hmm. It's not going away anymore, unfortunately, for none of the players and not for the coaching staff.
21: It was the fourth time in the past five World Cups the Americans have exited in the round of 16. The only exception was in 2018 when they didn't even qualify. Belgium also sent the U.S. home from the 2014 World Cup. That match went to extra time. This one, a 4-1 blowout. ESPN analyst Hercules Gomez.
13: Once they struck first, which was a staple of the U.S. men's national team, to strike in those first 10 minutes, it really knocked the wind out of the U.S. men's national team. And you saw just terrible individual performances from big players at the worst possible moment. Sergiño Dest was the worst player on the field, and Mauricio Pochettino took him out at halftime. A player who was constantly losing the ball, who may have been at fault for one, if not two goals. The ball he lets bounce, the first goal. The second goal that Trostard torches him. And then Tim Ream, one of the more reliable ball-playing backs, is not a defending center back. And I know that sounds silly to say, but he's there because he does certain things with the ball at his foot. Gets dunked on by De Ketelaere. Gets posterized. And you're in the hole. You're behind the eight ball before the game even has a chance to get going. And then other players don't show up. Christian Pulisic comes off injured. You give up silly goals. The first time that Matt Friis gets tested in this World Cup is minute one. Mm. The second time is him playing out of the back, gets his pocket picked, and Tim Ream can't bail him out, and it's the third goal. It was one error after another that snowballed and sent the U.S. men's national team into a psyche that they could never overcome.
22: Herc, overhyped?
13: I guess it depends on who you ask, who you listen to. And that's a problem in this country. Mm. You're listening to people who are saying, we can go all the way. The U.S. can win the World Cup. They're on major networks saying these things. Why not us? Now, the coach can say it. Absolutely. Because he's a coach and he has to motivate his players. You have a responsibility if you've got a microphone in front of you to at some point in time just be realistic with the people. And Belgium is a team that is on the cusp of that elite level around the world, but not one of those elite teams. They're not a France, they're not a Spain, they're not a Portugal. And in this year, two games, aggregate scoreline of 9-3 on home soil. I went out and I said this team could play against Belgium physically, that they would give them fits, where we mistook our evaluation of this team was psychologically and mentally what they would do if they faced adversity. They weren't ready for the moment. They weren't ready for it in 2022. And we said they were still green. They weren't ready for it here. And it's not debutantes like Alex Freeman who weren't ready. It's the likes of a Christian Pulisic, a Sergiño Dest. It's your most important players, a 39-year-old Tim Ream, if you will, your team captain. In the biggest of moments, you can't allow those players to have bad performances mentally. Because on the field, some things may not go your way. But from the opening minute that Matt Friis was tested, they were in a shell. And psychologically, they were already beaten. The U.S. men's national team beat themselves today. Belgium is a very good team and tactically took it to Mauricio Pochettino and his players. But this team, this Belgium team that we saw in this tournament, is not four goals better than the U.S. men's national team. The U.S. men's national team gave them those four goals today.
21: And And as a result, it's Belgium advancing to its fourth World Cup quarterfinals, first since 2018 when they were eliminated by France in the semifinals. U.S. now eliminated in the round of 16 once again. First loss in competitive matches, though, played in Seattle. But it was a spot where the air went out early in the second half. ESPN analyst Casey Keller.
1: Well, the atmosphere was great, but you could tell that it just got muted because of how well Belgium played from the very start. You felt that after the deflected free kick and the goal, you felt, okay, here's the moment. The crowd was just getting ready to take off, and then how quickly Belgium responded with that go-ahead goal just once again just muted the crowd, and you just kind of hoped that the start of the second half, there was going to be enough to really get going. And then, unfortunately, that terrible mistake that led to the third goal just completely took the air out of the whole stadium.
2: The goalkeeping situation obviously has been such a discussion on our shows leading up to this, especially with you. We talked about how Matt Freese hadn't been tested at this level yet. And now I suppose we can say he has failed that test.
1: Well, I mean, I was optimistic when he came up with the nice save after, you know, in the first minute. And I thought, okay, that could really kind of settle his nerves. And then obviously just, nothing to blame about the first two goals. But then to come up with that mistake at that key time. Yes, Belgium was great. They were good. Give them a ton of credit. But at still the one goal deficit, you felt anything can happen. Another deflected free kick, a mistake, something to get back into this match. And then to give Belgium that two goal cushion at that stage, it was just comfortable from then on. The U.S. pushed hard. They did what they could to try to get back into the match, but Belgium just showed their class. And then obviously with Lukaku and Doku coming in at the time they did, and then Lukaku getting that cherry on top, it just finished off a classy performance from Belgium throughout.
21: 4-1 final as the U.S. goes home. The Americans just unraveled. Christian Pulisic pretty much ineffective before leaving in the second half. He turned the ball over 11 times in the first half, more than anybody on the field. ESPN analyst Breck Shea and Jeff Cameron.
3: You could see it. They were like apprehensive from the first game we played in the World Cup against Paraguay. We set the tone. We were aggressive. We had this energy. We didn't have that tonight. And I think all over the pitch, we were second best. And you could sense that. We were second guessing. Do we step? Do we drop? We were giving them too much respect. Hey, they're a top 10 FIFA ranked team, right? But you got to give them respect, but you don't give them too much respect. They're also playing in front of our fans. And for us, you know, I think we were apprehensive. We were nervous. Those are all big things. You know, there's a huge knockout game. This is a rematch from 2014, which I had the privilege to play in. Listen, I understand those nerves, but just we had too much quality to go out the way we did tonight. I'm gutted, really.
23: From the jump, I mean, they were all over us. We were second to every ball, the second behind every pass, every tackle. They were all over us. And it knocked the wind out of us, and I think we never got our second wind. It was frustrating to watch. I know they would be disappointed. It really is difficult to swallow at the end of the day. It's hard to go out like this, especially when they played so well leading into this with so much confidence, so much swagger, like you said, to show up today. It really hurts.
21: And it's another exit for the U.S. in the round of 16. 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So Belgium moves on. Up next is Spain, a 1-0 win over Portugal on Monday. Mikel Merino scores the only goal of the game. The first minute of stoppage time in the second half. He entered as a sub in the 85th minute. Scores with his fifth touch of the game. Spain moves on to the World Cup quarterfinals for the sixth time and the first time since 2010 when they won the title. Portugal eliminated in all three of its knockout stage ties against Spain. Cristiano Ronaldo had 19 touches in the loss, second fewest in a World Cup match in which he started. This one he started and finished, still in the game at the end. Gonzalo Ramos did not play in the loss. Roberto Martinez making five subs for his team. None taking Ronaldo off the field. ESPN FC analyst Shaka Hislop and Craig Hurley.
4: If you're Gonzalo Ramos, who's just made a move from PSG to Milan, he's just scored the winner in the round of 32 against Croatia, such an important goal, and you don't even come on the field in a game that's tight, because he thinks he's saving you for extra time where he gets that added substitute. Mm-hmm. But you don't get to extra time, because when Moreno scores, then the game is dead and buried pretty much, and he doesn't have that substitutions. And in the biggest of moments, and we talked about this for months, about the manager of Portugal. Yeah, he took him off in that Croatia game, but this was the biggest of moments against one of the favourites for the tournament, and he's left a player on who did basically little in the game. There was no threat. There was no threat of the pace from Cristiano Ronaldo getting in behind. But we knew that. We knew that, so it needed something different. And they'll nail him to a mast back in Portugal about this. They got to. Because it's not about Ronaldo. It's not about him playing the last World Cup. It's not about all that. It's about Portugal and the national team and this multi-talented squad of players they've got. Mm. And he made a decision, Roberto Martinez, for the individual, not for the betterment of the team. And they've paid the penalty.
5: At the same time, though, Ronaldo was not the only underperformer in this Portugal team. We came into this World Cup saying that Portugal arguably had the best midfield of any team in the tournament. Yet you'd not seen anything from that incredibly talented midfield. While I agree, Ronaldo could have been sacrificing, in want of a better word, a whole lot sooner, a whole lot more often during the course of this tournament. You being unable to get a tune out of that midfield three, again, that is as damning a criticism on Roberto Martinez as his unwillingness to make big changes. And I'm looking at Ronaldo here.
21: And as a result, it's Spain that moves on. They get Belgium on Friday in Los Angeles. SportsCenter all night, ESPN Radio to baseball. Rough stretch for the New York Yankees of late. 9 losses in their last 10 games, falling 4 games behind in the AL East. Yankees facing the division-leading Rays Monday. They get a big outing from starter Cam Schlittler. 8 innings, 4 hit ball, 8 strikeouts. 8th road start with either 0 or 1 run allowed. And the offense gave him some support.
18: Fly ball, left field and deep. Simpson back on the track at the wall. See ya! A huge 3-run home run by Caballero. And the Yankees lead 3-0. Another high drive to left field. Simpson back on the track at the wall. He's done it again. Another home run for Caminero. Check that. Not Caminero. Caballero. And it is 4-1, his 10th home run of the season and his second today.
21: 2 homers, 4 RBI, 4 of the 5 Yankees runs. It's a 5-1 win over the Rays. Michael Kay on the YES Network. Yankees, first time in franchise history, they finished with 3 hits, all of which were home runs. Rays with their 3rd straight loss after winning 9 straight. Yankees back within 3 games. As for the Mets and Braves, this one got interesting late.
6: Lacy is set. Pitch. Swinging a high fly ball. Deep right field. Toward the pole. Fair or foul. This one is fair. This one is gone. Juan Soto puts the Mets in front with a towering home run to the top of the chop house in right. And it's 5-3 Mets in the ninth. This one goes 430 feet into the Atlanta night.
21: Juan Soto giving the Mets the lead in the top of the ninth. Matt Olson, though, ties it in the bottom of the ninth inning. So to the 10th they went.
6: The 0-2. Swung on, hit down the left field line. Long run for Mateo. Not going to get there. And a one hops off the wall. Bichette scores. Young flying around third. He'll come to the plate. He scores as the throw's cut off. 2-run go-ahead double for Luis Torrens. And the Mets take a 7-5 lead in the 10th inning.
21: Go-ahead 2-run double with 2 outs in the top of the 10th. And it's a 7-6 win for the Mets over the Braves. Their 8th extra inning win this season. Braves, meanwhile, with their 2nd straight loss, they're a baseball worst 7-16 since June 9th. Answering for the trade. That's next. SportsCenter All Night continues. 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
1: 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There was certainly quite a bit of anticipation for Monday's matchup with Belgium. The U.S. ultimately losing. The U.S. did get Balogun back on the field after FIFA suspended the red card. Much of America was anticipating yet another American win. That's not what happened in Seattle. Were Americans just wearing blinders? ESPN FC analyst Jermaine Jones.
2: If you watch it, I think the game was an open game and the U.S. was in the game. They had good possession, but that doesn't mean a lot, especially in games when you play against teams like Belgium, because you know they have the individual quality. And I think what I don't like was that in general, in the complete country, we were talking, or everybody was talking, Belgium down. We talked about three guys. They're too old. They're not playing and this and that. And that is the issue. And this team from Belgium showed up and proved you again. That's the seventh. Now was the eighth game you played against Belgium. And you don't win seven. The last one was 1930 you won against them. And you come out and you play with kind of an, I would say, an arrogant way from the public and everything. I would not put it even on the players, but from the outside. And now you're losing this game. And you see how you're losing it. Lukaku at the end, he scores and he puts it up. You guys talking too much. So that's the signal for that. You know, and I'm always said that, and I said it before, that's a good generation of players. But why is so much hype behind it? They're not achieved anything. We, most of the time, this country went out round of 16. So now we're round of 16. So we have to talk about it. And like Jürgen said, you will look back and you will be like, okay, we can work on it. We can get better for the next one. But we said that already in Qatar. So, you know, then we went out again. So and now we go in this one. Now you have to look and you have to sit down and have real conversation. Because in this game today, was for me, Tielemans was the main guy where you can see that there's a difference. That he stepped it up. He was trying. Yeah. He was battling. But at the end, like you said, there was a couple guys where I said, and I was one of the guys who said before the tournament, I don't see Ream as a defender for this team in this situation and this time where we right now are. He played, and today you will get proven.
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4: I'm told Jaylen Brown never requested a trade, and yet over the last couple weeks, they shopped him relentlessly.
5: Paul George hasn't been consistently good since I was skinny.
1: Celtics making the deal. Brad Stevens was the one who traded Jaylen Brown to Philly. Said he did it to keep the team competitive. And because the path moving forward became, quote, more challenging. The Celtics president of basketball operations.
6: As Jaylen and I sat down in early June and we talked about, you know, potential future, you know, in Boston or elsewhere, I told him that if we were to ever trade Jaylen, that would be a really sad day for me personally. And certainly the emotions that all of us have felt and the consternation we've all felt have been tied a lot less to the moments of highlights in a game, but a lot more of meaningfulness to fans, meaningfulness to the people in our building, and just a meaningfulness of relationships. I've lost sleep over the fan part of this. Yeah. I get it. Like, there's a bunch of seven jerseys around. I'm pretty sure I bought a couple. So I get it. And, you know, yeah, somebody asked me earlier today, do you miss coaching? I said, I did this week. Yeah. You know, like that's, this is not for the faint of heart.
1: And the deal certainly has been a head-scratcher for a number of those who look at the NBA, ESPN's Tim McMahon.
7: I mean, really, the reactions range from completely befuddled to somewhat sympathetic. And I'm talking to his peers, the peers that voted Brad Stevens the executive of the year in two of the last three seasons. So obviously, there's a lot of respect, but it's hard to explain how a guy who was sixth in MVP voting, coming off a career year in the middle of his prime, got such relatively low value as a return. And this, especially, you know, I had one executive say, I can't believe that they made the trade for that return to Philly, a bitter rival. And, you know, I had another GM tell me the difference, and this is, analytics are a toxic topic, let's just be honest, but analytically, the stats guys in the room will say they're, the difference between the perception, the reputation, the accolades of Jaylen Brown, and where teams consider his value in terms of dollars is as wide as any player in the league. And so the fact that he's on a supermax contract, but is not perceived by front offices, by decision makers around the league as a superstar, that had a lot to do with the return. Now, as far as confusion goes, if you know you got to trade him, if you feel that way, why not go all in on Giannis? Why not throw Bayley Shireman, Hugo Gonzalez in on that deal and, you know, basically force the Bucks' hand, try to win that bidding war against the Heat? And why make that trade on July 1st? You know, I did have one executive say, look, when you see all these potential partners popping off the table, it's maybe better to make a bad deal than none at all if you feel like you're forced to make a trade.
1: 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No shots, no chance. That's next. SportsCenter All Night continues. It's ESPN Radio.
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17: 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Oh, I forgot birthday candles. Sit tight, hon, I'll be right back. We say we'd never put our kids in danger by leaving them in the car alone. 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
1: Yankees open their series with the division-leading Rays with a win, pulling back within three. Ramos with 5 RBI in the Giants' rout of Toronto. Spain scores late to beat Portugal. Belgium scores early and beats the U.S.
20: Ballard and Balogun will be available to play against Belgium in Seattle.
21: A guy who should not have been denied is going to get an opportunity to play in the round of 16.
22: You're an American fan. You should feel glorious.
23: Alex Freeman might have said it best. We don't know how this happened. We're just happy that it happened.
1: Fans were ecstatic leading up to Monday's round of 16 matchup. More on that in a moment. Belgium was ticked, maybe taking it out on Team USA. Belgium scoring in the ninth minute, had a 2-1 lead at halftime. Early in the second half, U.S. with a big mistake. It allowed a goal for Belgium, putting them up 3-1. They go on to the 4-1 win. ESPN FC analyst Hercules Gomez on that third goal.
24: I know exactly what he's trying to do. He comes off his line. He's going to play the ball upfield with his left foot. The lane he thought was open closes, and he second-guesses himself and gets his pocket picked. Tim Ream can't bail him out. He attacks the ball with the outside of his left boot. It goes in on a very weak shot. Both plays could have been preventable. They were not. Now you're down 3-1. It was vital to take advantage of those momentum swings. You just equalized the game off a free kick, deflected, went in against a quality goalkeeper like Thibaut Courtois. Take advantage. Sell yourself down. You're back in this game. And then 2 minutes later, Trossard down the left-hand side to Ketelaere off a header. Again, easily preventable. Put out the fire before the cross is out. Do not get bodied by a false nine, a player who's not even a nine. And it doesn't happen. There are moments that emotionally do you in this match. I do not know how preventable it was or how much more Mauricio Pochettino could have gotten him prepared. But in the worst possible moment, he had his moment. Yeah. And that's going to do you in.
1: U.S. was actually favored going into the matchup with Belgium, but lose 4-1. Something doesn't line up, square up quite rightly. ESPN analyst and former U.S. men's national team coach Jürgen Klinsmann.
25: If you have a result like this and a disappointment like this, then there obviously there are a lot of things that went wrong. But first and foremost, you got to give Belgium a huge compliment, how they played this game, how professional, how focused and how determined they were from the start on. From the first second on, they dictated the tempo, they set the tone, they were ahead of the curve, they won their one-against-one battles without making too much fuss of it. It was really interesting to see how professional they executed all their maneuvers and their game plan. They had a plan, and obviously it helps then to go 1-0 up, even then came the equalizer. But it seemed like even the equalizer didn't really bother them much. You know, they kept their way of playing. They were in control. They were really in control all 90 minutes. And they deserved this win. They deserved to go through. And for the U.S. team, this is a game that when you analyze it now in the aftermath, that's a lot you can take away from, you learn from. But obviously in this moment, at that time, in a big tournament like this, it's also a huge disappointment.
26: Jürgen, do you feel there was a bit of overhyping for the team based on the results that we have seen, when really and truly they weren't tested at the level that we wanted to see them tested?
25: Well, I think they're overhyping, or, you know, the high expectations came automatically through their fantastic performance in the first game against Paraguay. These 60 minutes against Paraguay gave us all the feeling that we are ready for more. We are ready for competing with the best in the world. And there's a team that will maybe be able to grow game by game. But unfortunately, it didn't happen then afterwards. They can play definitely on a very high level, which they showed. But the key in a tournament like this is consistency. And if you want to go really far, then this type of consistency should actually grow and getting better and better game by game, you know, like the big teams usually do in a tournament like that. Not all, obviously, did that. You know, other teams went home earlier, like Germany, Holland, even Brazil now went home, and there are big disappointments in this tournament. I think, you know, the team kind of set the bar so high with their first game against Paraguay that afterwards they were not able anymore to keep that level. And now they go out this way, which was basically, it was a lesson by Belgium, unfortunately, and it brings you back to the ground. So you can talk about a certain overhype, but that overhype came automatically after the performance against Paraguay.
1: Shortly after Belgium took a 3-1 lead in the second half Monday, Christian Pulisic was forced out with an injury, replaced by Sebastian Berhalter in the 59th minute. He had attempted a shot, Pulisic had, but the challenge from Belgium left him in obvious pain. Pulisic wound up with zero shots, zero chances created. ESPN analyst Hercules Gomez and Jermaine Jones.
2: Belgium played it really good. Belgium always tried to keep the ball. They were not panicking, even under pressure. They were always finding ways to play themselves out of the pressure points when the U.S. always tried to get them in. That what made them strong and good in the games before, right? Because we were seeing it when they played against Paraguay, when they played Australia. They were high up when the opponent lost the ball. They were straight there to win the ball back.
3: Yeah, so Castagne was on them.
2: Yeah, and this time you were able to see that Belgium had not a problem with that. The Belgium always find ways to get out in their play that calm and then, like we said, they find a way then to punish them with the goals. And then you're running behind. And then you're starting, like, and that's something too. In that tournament, you were never in that position that you had to run behind. Right? So that's a complete learning phase again, where you have to learn, you have to figure out, oh, now we're down and we have to figure out how we get to this whole thing. Go back to Christian. I think it's tough too, and I said it always before. It cannot always rely on him because he's human. He can have a bad day. Yes, he was maybe today not in the game that much and had not the best game, but it cannot always be Christian has to be on the best time. So I would not put it just on him.
3: Luke Bakio and Castagne down the left-hand side really pinned Anthony Robinson, Christian Pulisic, it forced them to retract. The U.S. men's national team didn't breathe until the second half when Mauricio Pochettino brought in Giovanni Reyna and shortened those distances in the center of the midfield. The first half, the distances that Tyler Adams had to try to cover, you could already see he was gassed heading into that second half. There was just too much space in that midfield. Malik Tillman couldn't operate as he usually does. Weston McKennie was nowhere to be found because those spaces weren't there. They would make the runs, but in making those runs, if you lost the ball with how good Belgium was, they were coming right back down your throat. It really put the U.S. men's national team in a defensive posture all game.
1: And the U.S. is out with 4-1 loss. SportsCenter All Night, ESPN Radio. Phil Balogun did play, of course, wound up with three shots, one of them on target, 19 touches for Balogun in his 90 minutes. But it's the fact he played, of course, that drew the spotlight to Team USA, FIFA suspending the red card so he could play. FIFA admitting President Trump did make a call, but insisted their disciplinary panel is independent of any of that. But it's the look, the perception, says the guys at PTI.
4: Wilbon, what does this decision mean?
5: I don't know. I would say it's just shady. It's just shady. It's seedy. It's shameful behavior. It's thuggish behavior. All the way around. Look, we know that bullying behavior is no stranger to this person and incident. We know that FIFA as an organization has been involved in all kinds of scandalous stuff. It's like the IOC.
6: That's right.
5: So again, 360 degrees around it is just shameful. So basically what it says is nothing that happens on the field of play is sort of out of bounds to be just sort of addressed in whoever can get away with being the most thuggish individual in the moment. And that's what it says to me.
6: To you.
5: The whole thing is diminished to me, no matter what country it is, and no matter who's president. Because he has said, we've talked to many presidents all the time, that behavior is bullying and probably thuggish too. So it's just unwanted.
6: I'm going 180 away from this. Because to me, I've thought about this a lot. To me, the most important thing in all of this is to get the call right. This is the tradition of sports in America most recently. You review the call, you get the call right, and maybe you have to change the punishment. So what is most important to me? Did this action warrant, did it get up to the level that it warranted a red card? From the people that I watch on television who are soccer people,
5: no.
6: Most people seem to think it did.
5: Overwhelming.
6: Right. This is not, for example, like the case of Alyssa Thomas taking her fist and grinding it into Caitlin Clark's neck, for which she should have got 5 games and she only got 1. So that's an important thing to me, that it may not go up to the level of red card. Then there's the other part of how this stuff is reviewed. Are the procedures to review it completely followed? And a lot of people say they aren't being followed. The head of FIFA understands this is a television show.
5: These two are separate things. I don't want outside intervention determining who can play.
6: I think
5: we wouldn't stand right for that in anything else, but outside intervention.
6: I think everybody's got a right to make their position known. In other words, people say, for example, let's keep sports and politics separate.
5: Spare me from that.
6: Because these are the most corrupt organizations over
5: a long
6: history.
5: Many of the people normally say, keep politics out of my sports. I don't want to hear it.
6: 360 degrees.
5: Okay. Shameful.
6: Awful. But we disagree on a lot of the particulars of this.
1: Balogun in the game Monday night. Not much of an impact. 3 shots. U.S. bows out. Belgium moves on and gets Spain in the quarterfinals Friday in Los Angeles. SportsCenter All Night, ESPN Radio. Back to baseball. Royals taking it to Philly on Monday.
7: Hopefully today they get win number 7 at least. There's a fly ball to left field. Sosa going back in front of the fence. It's gone! Into the Phillies bullpen. Tyler Tolbert with his first home run. He's on cycle watch, and the Royals lead it 10-1.
1: 96-5, the Fan. Royals would go on to a 15-1 win over the Phillies. Royals with 15 runs, 22 hits, both of which are season highs. They had 3 players with at least 3 hits, their most in a game since last September. It's a 14-run win, tied for the second largest margin of victory in their last 20 years. Phillies losing in a rout, but the Braves lost in 10 to the Mets, so Atlanta's leading their division 3 over the Phillies. ESPN insider Jeff Passan.
8: The fact that it's a race at all is shocking. And the Phillies thought coming into today, they had Christopher Sanchez on the mound, that they were going to perhaps pick up another game. But they've done some real damage against the Atlanta Braves. And the Braves have Ronald Acuna on the injured list. They still have multiple starting pitchers on the injured list. Robert Suarez, one of their best relievers this year, on the injured list too. But the Phillies are just playing better baseball. And we have to remember back to when Rob Thompson got fired and Don Mattingly took over. They looked like one of the worst teams in the big leagues, but the return of Zach Wheeler, which is now 13 starts deep, has certainly helped matters, and they started hitting a little bit too. And when you have Kyle Schwarber and Bryce Harper in that lineup, 2 all-stars this year, you're not going to go too long with the offensive troubles that they had.
1: Jeff Passan mentioning Christopher Sanchez. He lasted 3 1/3, gave up 9 earned runs on 12 hits. ERA of 5.32 on the road this season. Well, if you like offense, Nationals and Astros may have been for you.
9: The kick and the pitch. Swing a high drive, left center field. Matthews back to the track, to the wall, and there it goes. A grand slam for James Wood. Nationals 12, Astros 6.
1: Dave Jagler, Nationals Radio Network. It would be a 12-11 win for Washington over Houston. Third game this season in Major League Baseball where both teams scored in double digits. Nationals get their third win this season after trailing by at least 5. C.J. Abrams, 19th home run, most by a Nationals shortstop prior to the All-Star break in franchise history. Also putting up double digits, the Giants.
10: Just a trusty guy. It's good to have his energy back.
1: Ramos, high drive, left field, gone! Almost to the top of the bleachers. A titanic home run from Elliot Ramos to cap off a monster night. He's got a triple and two home runs. It's 10-1 Giants. KNBR with the call. 10 runs in for the Giants. Ramos with a career-high 5 RBI, first career multi-homer game. Giants wind up putting up 10 in the 10-1 win over the Blue Jays. The Diamondbacks came close to double digits.
11: Two on, one out.
12: And Buehler's first pitch.
11: Kepler swings. There's the big fly. High and deep to right. Way back and out of here. Oh, man. It's his first as a Diamondback. That baby had a vapor trail on it. And it's now a 6-0 Diamondback lead.
1: It would be an 8-0 win over the Padres for Kepler. 4 RBI, 17th career game with 4 or more RBI, who's first with the Diamondbacks as they get the 8-0 win over the Padres. Brewers a 4-3 win over the Cardinals. Straight ahead, SportsCenter All Night continues. 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
1: 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NBA Monday, the Giannis Antetokounmpo trade became official, ending his 13-year career with the Bucks. He heads to the Miami Heat. Giannis releasing a video on social media saying goodbye to Milwaukee, quote, "No matter where I am, Milwaukee will always be my city, my team, my family." Meanwhile, in Boston, Celtics team president Brad Stevens saying that Jaylen Brown was traded to keep the team competitive because the future was getting challenging. Earlier on ESPN Radio, the Boston Globe's Gary Washburn.
17: I think people are walking away in Boston as to still, like, why did you guys make this deal? Like, not maybe why did you trade Jaylen Brown if you feel like, you know, he's due for the two-year, $140 million extension. And I think what people aren't realizing is Jason Tatum is due the same extension next year. So financially, it's feasible why you would move him, but why now? Why to Philadelphia? Why did you get such little in return? How come you didn't value your own player? How come you left him dangled out there for 10 days? After the Giannis thing fell through, we really didn't get a lot of answers to those questions besides optionality was a word used a lot and flexibility.
1: It says the heat is now on the entire Celtics organization. On the court, WNBA Storm, an 82-64 win over the Sparks, who are 1-6 this season without Kelsey Plum. Sun beat the Lynx 90-89. They're 3-1 in the last four games. Is the Sun Valkyries 62-49 win over the Mystics. Valkyries now have a five-game win streak. SportsCenter All Night, ESPN Radio.
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18: 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Are you not entertained?
0: Number five.
1: With 9 losses in 10 games, it's been a rough stretch for the Yankees lately, but Monday, they got up off the mat. Yes Network.
19: Fly ball, left field and deep.

0: in the ninth. This one goes 430 feet into the Atlanta night.
1: Number two. Mets ultimately win the game, but it would take extra innings because of what Matt Olson did for the Braves in the bottom of the ninth. 680 The Fan.
2: Three balls and a strike. Here it comes. So there it goes. Fly ball deep left field. Soto back. Still back. At the wall. We're tied! A home run by Matt Olson. The opposite way. And he was bringing it to left field. Over the wall. We are tied up at five.
1: Number one.
0: It took 11 innings, but the Dodgers become the first team to 60 wins. AM 570 LA Sports.
3: Rushing swings, hits a ground ball. That's through in the center. Dodgers win. Dalton Rushing walks it off. 8-7. Teoscar Hernandez scores. Rushing hit it up the middle, past the drawn-in infield. And the Dodgers win their 60th game of the season.
0: 11-inning win for the Dodgers. 11 players for the USA, losing 4-1 to Belgium. Americans out in the round of 16 once again. ESPN analyst Hercules Gomez.
4: This is the highest paid coach in the history of the U.S. men's national team, a coach they reset the market for, one of the highest paid international managers who's gotten to the same place that every coach before him has gotten, except one, maybe two, if you count 1930. What are we doing here? You don't need a World Cup with a round of 16 exit to evaluate 20 months worth of work, 20 months worth of this coach and his people constantly flirting with other teams, whether it's Premier League, or whether it's in Spain, or whatever the case may be. I don't even know if Mauricio Pochettino wants to coach the international game. I'm sure he had a lot of fun at this World Cup. And he did a lot of good things with his team in this World Cup. But nothing any other coach before him hasn't done. And yeah, you can win 3 games. You can do that. That's fine. Bruce Arena went 1-1-1 and made it to a quarterfinal. Was a blown handball away from making it to the semifinal. Jurgen Klinsmann got out of group of death. A much more difficult scenario. So if you're going to judge him, don't judge him off this World Cup. Judge him off the totality of the 20 months and what you felt, what you saw. It took us 20 months to find a starting lineup. So listen, these players today were not good enough. And ultimately, that's Pochettino's job. I don't want to put all the blame on him today. I don't think he has all the blame. But Rudy Garcia made 3 adjustments and put him in a world of difficulty. That's the reality here. Nothing has changed.
5: Yeah, I think that's tough. I mean, because like you said, I mean, the whole idea was he was brought in to take the team to the next level, and he wasn't able to achieve that. And there was a lot of experimentation. What did we joke about, you know, before the tournament started? The only thing consistent with Pochettino was his inconsistency.
0: Former Team USA goalkeeper Casey Keller under Pochettino against FIFA top 25 teams, 3 wins, 1 draw. 9 losses. After last night's loss, he was asked about his future. Quote, now is not a moment to talk about that, he said. His contract expires after this World Cup. Questions do remain as to whether he wants to stay in a national team setting or return to top-level club soccer. It's Tuesday, July 7th, birthday of Hall of Famer Lisa Leslie. Much more reaction coming up to the U.S. being ousted from the World Cup on Sportsmanlike is next. I'm Jay Reynolds. It's ESPN Radio.
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11: 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They wind up losing to Belgium 4-1.
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17: 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ESPN2, you can join the show at 888-SAY-ESPN. Along with Michelle Smallman, Chris Canty, Evan Cohen. With you right off the bat, you heard the great Jay Reynolds voice there. 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Well, yeah. Jay is amazing. Jay documented it and detailed it all night, SportsCenter all night. We saw Jay this morning. Thrilled to see him here, Vegas East. What a wonderful man. And what a terrible story he had to tell all night with SportsCenter all night as Belgium kicked our butts. I mean, let's be honest. That was awful last night. That was not enjoyable to watch. The United States eliminated from the World Cup with a 4-1 Belgium victory over the United States. Good morning, Smalls. Good morning, CeCe.
18: Good morning, Smalls. I'm not going to say good morning to you, Ev, because I'm blaming you for last night's loss.
17: Of course. Let's hear why.
18: Yeah, you were off from work last week. It was all good for the U.S. men's national team. You come back to work and we lose.
17: Yeah, it was my involvement. Yeah, that's what it was.
18: Well, no, I'm not saying it was your involvement, but it's the vibes around you that led to our team being ousted in the round of 16. Loser mentality.
17: How do I have the loser mentality around the United States? Just out of curiosity.
18: We know you, so I think it's fair to say we can call you that. And the team USA just went out there last night, and they sold themselves. There's no other way to explain it. There were three unforced errors, and the Belgium team took advantage of every single one of them. And for the life of me, I can't figure out why the U.S. didn't realize what Belgium's strategy was. They were looking to position for crosses inside the box, and they capitalized seemingly on every single one of them. And then once you get some momentum from Malik Tillman's free kick goal, then all of a sudden, the goalkeeper decides to find himself in no man's land. And for the life of me, I don't know what Matt Freeze was thinking in that moment. But he got caught in a bad position, and Belgium took advantage of it. And that is the sign of a well-coached team. When the opposing team makes mistakes, take full advantage of them. And the Belgians did not miss an opportunity in last night's match.
7: They absolutely overwhelmed us. The United States men's national team last night looked out of place. They looked overwhelmed. They looked timid at times. It was quite the departure from what we had seen from them throughout this entire tournament. Their tenacity was gone. We had come into this tournament saying that the defense on this team might be a weak spot. That was exposed last night against a higher quality opponent. People kept saying, oh, this is the best United States men's national team that we've seen in some time, but there's a cap to this. Once this group plays against teams of a certain quality, you will see that disparity, and that will determine how far the United States men can go. And we saw last night there is a disparity between the top programs in the world and where we're at right now.
19: Oh, it was terrible.
7: It was a reality check.
19: It was terrible. Belgium got an early 1-0 lead. Then we did have a great goal that it was unbelievable on the deflection on the free kick there by Malik Tillman. That was awesome. I thought the turning point was very clear. I mean, obviously, now looking back on it, but you felt it in the moment, that quick goal right after. We scored to tie it up in one apiece.
7: Absolutely, yeah. Deflating.
19: That was, I don't like that word, but yeah.
7: Tom Brady.
19: Yeah. you know, that was rough right away in the 2-1 lead. And then, as CeCe mentioned, Matt Freeze, no David Freeze in the big moment. Let's be honest.
7: No doubt.
19: Oh, my God.
7: The most clutch postseason performer I may have ever seen in my lifetime.
19: That's how you get Smalls going. You just mentioned the Cardinals, 2011. Boom. Hey. All of a sudden, it's like an Energizer. Buddy there.
7: David Freeze down to his final strike twice.
19: Look at her. She's going.
7: Composure and confidence in the moment. The biggest of moments.
19: You don't think the goalie dilly-dallying outside of the box is a smart move?
7: Coming up the line like that.
19: Oh, my God. What a crazy thing to do.
7: Experience matters.
19: Experience? The third grader's not doing that. What kind of experience are we? That's not some like, oh, I have to be in a million World Cups to know if you're a goalie, you don't just dribble around the defender. What do you mean experience matters? I know nothing about soccer. I'm not going to claim I do. I'm going to claim I'm like most other things, a bandwagon with this. I'm rooting for the United States in the moment. I think it's the biggest sport in the world because it is. It's a beautiful game because it is. It's unbelievably exciting. I don't need to be. The next piece of sound we're going to play is from Hercules Gomez. I don't need to be him to know that you shouldn't dilly-dally as a goalie with the soccer ball outside the box.
7: No dilly-dallying.
18: I love that term, dilly-dally. I love that you bring it back.
19: He dilly-dallied and ran through an alley, and he couldn't find Sally. And that's the problem last night. Here's Hercules Gomez from ESPN FC. What happened with the United States last night?
20: Belgium is a team that is on the cusp of that elite level around the world, but not one of those elite teams. They're not a France. They're not a Spain. They're not a Portugal. And in this year, two games, aggregate scoreline of 9-3 on home soil. I went out and I said this team could play against Belgium physically, that they would give them fits, where we mistook our evaluation of this team was psychologically and mentally what they would do if they faced adversity. They weren't ready for the moment. They weren't ready for it in 2022. And we said they were still green. They weren't ready for it here. And it's not debutantes like Alex Freeman who weren't ready. It's the likes of a Christian Pulisic, a Sergiño Dest. It's your most important players, a 39-year-old Tim Ream, if you will, your team captain. In the biggest of moments, you can't allow those players to have bad performances mentally.
19: Christian Pulisic, who left the game with an injury, lost possession 14 times in 59 minutes.
7: Oof.
19: I mean, it's just when he got the ball, then Belgium got the ball. That's the reality of that. But CeCe, as a man who played 11 years in the NFL, who won a Super Bowl, who never participated on a team on a full season that had a losing record, when you hear an analyst like that, Hercules Gomez, say they weren't ready for the moment, that tells you what about this group?
18: I think they had an emotional and psychological lapse, I guess is the best way to characterize it. they went through this space over the last 4 or 5 days with the Flo Balogun saga and not knowing whether or not he'd be available to play. Once he was ruled eligible to play by suspending the red card, one game suspension, suspending the suspension is wild. But once they went through that process and realized he was going to be on the pitch, I think the group as a whole relaxed. And you saw early on that Belgium had that chip on their shoulder as a result of something that doesn't typically happen when it comes to World Cup competition. And so I think one team collectively had a sigh of relief while the other team took it personal that they were battling against, you know, forces that typically aren't involved when it comes to World Cup competition. And so based on how the last 4 or 5 days played out, I think from a mental standpoint, the U.S. men's national team wasn't ready, wasn't prepared for what Belgium was bringing to the party. And Ev, I'll just say this.
19: Yeah.
18: Throughout the course of the World Cup, one of the calling cards for our team was the scoring margin in the first half of games. They had one of the best scoring margins in the first half of games, first half of matches in the entirety of the tournament. And yesterday you saw Belgium get up early and dictate the complexion of the game. It felt like the U.S. men's national team was on their heels the entire time. Mm-hmm. And there was not that one play, there was not that one player that could change the momentum and bring it back into their favor. At the entire time, it felt like we played the match on our heels. And I think that's where you saw so many unforced errors come to the forefront. So I don't think it's a matter of Team USA not being able to compete from a physicality standpoint. I think it's a matter of the U.S. men's national team not being ready from a mental standpoint and allowing Belgium to dictate the terms of engagement.
7: But there's no excuse for that. There's no excuse for them not being ready from a mental standpoint because everything has been working in their favor so far this tournament. You had a favorable group draw. You have the home crowd. You had the red card on Balogun getting overturned yesterday or the day before prior to the match yesterday. Everything was working in the United States' favor. This was the time that they were supposed to break past the round of 16. Fourth time in the past 5 World Cups that they've exited in the round of 16 outside of 2018 when we didn't even qualify. This was supposed to be the year that they went on a deeper run and everything was breaking their way. So there's no excuse for them not to be ready for this match from a physical or a mental standpoint. It's a failure. No matter how you want to slice it, this is a disappointment. The United States did not meet their goal or their expectations for this tournament.
19: So did we overhype everything the last few weeks, maybe because it was in the United States, we saw some greatness early, and the result is basically the same? I mean, the process seemed better, but the result is the same. So
18: they don't have Mauricio Pochettino as one of the highest paid managers in the World Cup for the same result. Right?
7: Yeah.
18: Like this is supposed to be this group, this program being able to take the next step. And it is a massive disappointment that the U.S. men's national team is not advancing to the quarterfinals because they lost 4-1 in a match that they came in favored in.
7: Yes.
18: So it's an absolute embarrassment, as Small said, no matter how you look at it. And now we're talking about the 3 host countries all being ousted in the round of 16. And essentially not having a chance to advance soccer on this continent. So yeah, it's a massive disappointment, and there's no other way to spin it. But what makes it even more deflating is that there was so much excitement over the last 48 hours because we were getting our best player this tournament back after what we thought was a red card, 1-game suspension.
7: That makes this all the worse, as far as I'm concerned, that you had the president of this country reaching out to FIFA to intervene about the call on Balogun. They suspended the red card after that call was made, and people thought even if the United States won this game, there would be an asterisk next to it because of the political involvement and getting this overturned the day before the match. And the fact that you got your top scorer back and you couldn't even be competitive in this match, That is brutal. That is absolutely brutal, knowing what the rest of the world thought about the way things shook out with the Balogun red card, and you couldn't even be competitive in this game.
19: Well,
7: bad.
19: There seems to be no explanation for the way in which the United States played last night. But yesterday, someone tried to give an explanation for one of the worst trades we've seen in a long time in sports. We will get to that after Smalls has this from the Wellness Company.
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0: back at, let's say, like the last five Super Bowl champions minus the Seahawks. Philly, Saquon Barkley, 2,000 yards. Offense is great. Defense is on point. Kansas City, the next 2 years, you got Pat Mahomes.
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15: Paul George is not dead. 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
16: What a line.
17: Oh, my God. What a line by Kendrick Perkins. We are on Sportsmanlike here on ESPN Radio. 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So, yesterday, before the United States lost to Belgium last night, the press conference was had by the Boston Celtics because after 12:01 p.m. Eastern time yesterday, the NBA was allowed to make all of the moves official. So Paul George, Jaylen Brown, they were traded for each other. Two first-round picks going to Boston from Philadelphia, and that trade was made official. The man in charge of the Boston Celtics, Brad Stevens, their president of basketball operations, had this to say about the path moving forward as to why they felt like they had to trade Jaylen Brown.
18: When I looked at our team and I looked at where the league was heading, looked at the way that we've finished the last couple years, and also looked at the unbelievable way we've played in the regular season in the last couple years, you know, the path looked a little bit more challenging to me. I might be wrong. I'm not going to stand up here and be defensive about that. But the path looked a little bit more challenging with 70% of our cap and such a high percent of our usage tied into two players. And the reality in this era and in this day and age of the NBA, and you could see it obviously with the last couple of champions and some of the teams that were at the very top of the league when it was all said and done at the end of this year, is that, you know, you have to do a great job and you have to have the optionality to do a great job of building out depth that can hopefully replace the irreplaceable individual. And that's not an easy thing to do.
17: Oh, my God.
16: Are you going to lose it?
17: I love Brad Stevens. The Boston Celtics, based on what he said to you yesterday, said to all of us yesterday, made a move that was clearly not a good move because they were nervous about the financial flexibility in 2028, 2029. Because when you talk about the idea of the 70% of the cap, Paul George makes $3 million less than Jaylen Brown. They basically make the same thing. So it's the fear of Jaylen Brown, rightfully, when eligible, asking for a contract extension that would only kick in the year 2029, 2030. So there is only now one way that this can be looked at as a good trade. Only one, based on what he said, because he needs financial flexibility long term. The Boston Celtics must trade Paul George by the trade deadline. If they do not, this is a failure. If they do not trade Paul George by the trade deadline, this is a failure because they do not gain the financial flexibility that he is talking about. Unless, CeCe, you believe Paul George will say, yeah, sure, I'll opt out of a $56 million contract at 37, 38 years old, breaking down off a 25-game suspension last year. Yeah, sure, no big deal. I'll pass up $56 million next year, or the year after next, whatever it is. This is ridiculous. The explanation is ridiculous. Here's the explanation, ladies and gentlemen. Let me give you the Brad Stevens explanation. What the truth? Jaylen Brown was unbelievable for us as our second best player. Last year, he was our best player. Now he thinks he should be our best player again, and we have a best player. We don't need two best players. So he's on another team. That's it.
6: Why would he say we don't need two best players when they doled out the contracts for both of those guys?
17: Now, that's
9: the
17: great
9: point. And when they won the finals sense. With two best players.
6: Yeah, like if you didn't need two best players, then why would you sign up for voluntarily on paying both of those guys 35% of your cap apiece?
9: Correct.
6: So 70% of your cap, you knew years ago, mm-hmm. was going to be locked up in those two dudes. So how all of a sudden do you get caught flat-footed and not seeing ahead of the curve and knowing what was coming from a financial obligation standpoint? See, to me, that sounds like poor planning from the Boston Celtics in terms of cap management. This was a problem that they should have gotten ahead of. And guess what? Last year would have been the perfect opportunity to do it. Jason Tatum, Achilles injury in the postseason. You know what? We're going to look at 25-26 as a gap year. We're going to chop Jaylen Brown. We're going to trade Jaylen Brown while his value is sky high, while it's still fresh in everybody's mind that he won NBA Finals MVP. And this dude was minted as a champion. That would have been the time to do it. Not now, but here's the deal. They didn't have a contingency plan for not missing out on Giannis, which is bad on two fronts. First of all, you should have had more in the deal to make sure that you land the plane because you didn't have a viable contingency. And secondly, not having a plan B because this is the NBA and anything can happen is egregious. So they found a way to mismanage one of their most prized assets. A guy that's going to have his jersey in the rafters in TD Garden when his career is said and done. I don't know how this is even possible, Lev, to be as bad at roster management over the last 12 months as Brad Stevens has been.
9: It's pretty shocking, actually, for an organization that just a couple seasons ago we were praising for the way that they were able to build up this roster and the way they were able to manage these personalities and coexist with two superstars in order to break through and win a title. But, CeCe, you're absolutely right. If the plan was get Giannis and get Giannis only, that was it. That's all we had up on the whiteboard. Then you had to burn the boats. There was no way that you could walk away from that deal and not have Giannis. If you're going to move a homegrown superstar that won finals MVP, you need to make sure that your return is something that's going to maximize on Jason Tatum's career right now, especially after he's coming off an injury. And they did not do that. They didn't make sure that there was no way that Milwaukee could say no. They should have had a godfather offer. We thought including Jaylen Brown would be it. It wasn't. They should have made sure that there was something else in the top drawer. Okay, this isn't it. Well, then we've got this offer that you're not going to say no to, whatever it may be, because now they find themselves in this position.
6: Smalls, it's what Evan always says about the quarterback rules. Mm-hmm. Draft a quarterback when you want one, not when you need one. Well, we need to have a tangent when it comes to the NBA. You trade an all-star when you want to, not when you need to. Everybody around the NBA knew you had to trade Jaylen Brown because in the coming weeks, he was eligible for a two-year, $145 million extension that you weren't going to give him. Everybody knew that that was your shot clock. And they knew that it would be an untenable situation if you held on to him. The value would continue to plummet. because it will become increasingly clear that you don't want him around. The minute he becomes eligible for that extension and you don't give it to him, that is a distressed asset. And all of a sudden now, you're getting pennies on the dollar. Hell, you already took pennies on the dollar. So Brad Stevens and the Boston Celtics say, yeah, you know, we wanted optionality. No, no, no. That is the default. That is the silver lining in what otherwise is one of the most infamous trades that we've seen this decade in the association. It is absolutely egregious what the Boston Celtics has done. And I'm not saying it's going to be Brad Stevens, and I'm not saying it's going to be Joe Mazzulla, but eventually this is going to lead to somebody in that organization getting fired.
16: Well, maybe there is an explanation for it. And maybe there's an explanation for it that Brad Stevens cannot give us publicly. We'll explain next. We're on Sportsmanlike, presented by Progressive Insurance.
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16: 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It is more Jason Tatum's team today than it ever has been. So if they're fed up with Jaylen Brown, could Jason Tatum have stopped it? You're damn right he could.
6: This is the type of decision people get fired for.
16: 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This was SportsCenter, presented by Gusto. The latest one I've been asked about by friends. So we've talked about the Dan Patrick one, how it's amazing. The Greeny one we've talked about. Linda Cohn joined us. She was on it. Yeah. The latest one that I've been asked about that admittedly I have not seen nor listened to yet is the Craig Kilborn one. Everybody's saying it was unbelievable with Rich. Craig Kilborn on the, I think it's the latest edition. I'll have to double check on that. This was SportsCenter podcast, but that's the one that like is getting the most recent buzz around the sports world with This Was SportsCenter with Rich Eisen. Okay, so the Celtics part of this, they seem like they're doing what the United States men's soccer team did last night and just dilly-dally with everything. I mean, my God, that goalie, Matt Freese. Public service announcement. I'm not going to say allow me to reintroduce myself. Public service announcement. If you are a parent, a guardian, a coach of a great high school men's soccer player, regardless of position that that person plays, move them to goalie. Move them to, we have ZipRecruiter has posted an opening. We need goalies. Like, I mean, seriously, CC, your son is 6 months old. I would take OKC in net over that guy last night. At least I know because your son can't walk, he's not going to dilly-dally like that guy is. I mean, put him in net, CC. You have him in all these little classes for little kids. They have those little play nets. Get him in there. Get him blocking shots. Let's go.
6: Throw his body around him.
16: Seriously. I know you do. You and your wife have done a great job with parenting and getting him in activities, right? Some of these activities, I've experienced it. I have a 12 and 10-year-old. There's like little kids just crawling around, and they have like these play nets and little balls and like little things.
6: So do we have drills, Ev, that we need to be doing?
16: Yeah.
6: Do we have any drills? Like sit him in front of a goal?
16: Yeah. And tie him up.
9: Roll different balls towards him so that he can block them.
6: Seriously. Well, he's already got a soccer ball.
9: He's already got a soccer ball. Get him in the motion. I'm blocking stuff already.
16: What is that guy? And I'm not just saying it's on Freeze, but that was awful. Anyway, we talked about the Celtics and how Brad Stevens was trying to explain this deal. And CeCe, you said, I do not understand these moves over the last year and a half, 2 years with the Boston Celtics in terms of the roster management and how they ended up here, right? And what they should have done retroactively. And I said, well, maybe there is an explanation for it that Brad Stevens can't share. And here's my guess as to the explanation for it that he cannot share. He has a new boss. He works for someone different. Maybe in its simplest form, he works for someone different. And maybe CeCe, when we were at the Sports Business Journal conference a few weeks ago, and we were presenting awards, should have done the head nod to Wick Grosbeck, who did it to him, right? And maybe he was saying, hey, the new guy who just bought the team from me doesn't know what he's doing. I may need your help. CeCe didn't give him the head nod. Wick gave CeCe the head nod. CeCe didn't return the head nod. And now Chisholm is involved as owning the team. Maybe Brad Stevens just works for someone different now who has a different philosophy. And maybe Wick was looking at you to save it, CeCe. I'm just saying, he gave you the head nod.
9: He did give you the head nod.
16: He gave you the head nod, and you didn't give it back to him.
6: But Ev, here's the issue that I have, though. It's not as if the Boston Celtics ownership was mandating that Brad Stevens couldn't spend money. They were trying to trade for Giannis.
16: Right, but what we don't know, what we have no idea about, is Jaylen Brown on his Twitch, right, said a lot of things. We don't know what then the conversation was from Brad Stevens' boss as to, hey, I don't like what he's saying. I don't want to employ this man, right? We have no idea. Here's how we're going to know. Here's how we're going to know the truth about the Boston Celtics and why the bad trade was made. Is Brad Stevens still the president of basketball operations in a year? And if he's not, is it by his choice? Does he go to another team? Does he go to an expansion franchise? Does he go back and coach college? Does he go back and coach in the NBA?
6: Ev, those are great questions, and I think we'll get the answers to those in the coming months. But if that dynamic ends up being what's true, if what you're saying, the unsaid thing behind the scenes, is new ownership forcing Brad Stevens and that Celtics front office into decisions like what we saw last week, then we should all be counting down to the moment where the Boston Celtics trade Jason Tatum because Tatum asks out.
16: Mm.
6: That's what we're setting up for. Because if your boss won't let you, Brad Stevens, one of the best in the business, do your job, then all of a sudden now, the star player in Jason Tatum, who you want to build around for the foreseeable future, is going to look at the landscape, look at the NBA, and say, you know what? Based on an ever-changing league where turnover is as high as it's ever been, where we haven't had a repeat champion in 8 seasons, he's going to say, this is not a place that I can rely on to maximize the prime of my career. And that is the sad irony behind the Jaylen Brown move. So if ownership's saying, you know what, we don't like Jaylen Brown's personality, we want you to move him, and we're okay taking pennies on the dollar, then those types of moves eventually chip away at the confidence that the star player has in the structure of the organization that allows him to compete at the highest of levels year over year.
9: Jason Tatum is in a really tough spot right now because the spotlight has swung definitively on him. The debate always was there between he and Jaylen Brown. Who's 1A? Who's 1B? Who's the alpha on this team? And with Jaylen Brown winning finals MVP and being able to keep the Celtics afloat and be in the MVP conversation last year when JT was injured, that debate raged on even further. The Celtics chose Jason Tatum. They said, if we're going to have a divorce here, you're the one we're rolling with. You get the miles. And they... Wedding Crashers reference. I know you looked confused there.
16: Yeah.
9: But anyway... Now it's up to him to make sure that he's elevating this franchise and they put him in a worse position to compete.
16: Well, he chose to be in that worst position is how I look at it. But we can debate that. But let's hear from Brad Stevens and then we'll debate that. Okay, Brad Stevens on Jason Tatum, as you just mentioned, in terms of how much input the St. Louis native, have to put that in there as to why she's arguing on his behalf, how much input he had.
3: What, if any, input did Jason have on this decision? And
4: none. I have a real hard, fast rule that I don't ask other guys about other guys because it's not, I don't want to put them in that position. And so he had none.
16: I believe that. I believe that 1,000%. What I also believe is that the moment the Giannis deal fell through, Jason Tatum could have gone to Brad Stevens and said, okay, let's be clear on something. I'm your franchise guy, and I appreciate that. And I understand you didn't ask for me to go in a trade for Giannis. So I get what you've done for me, and I appreciate that. Unless you're going to tell me Shai Gilgeous-Alexander, Nikola Jokic, Luka Doncic, or Victor Wembanyama are coming here. Maybe I forgot a name or two. He stays. He didn't do that.
9: you're assuming that Jaylen Brown would have accepted that fate.
16: Jaylen Brown never asked that. No one has reported that it's even come close to asking.
9: But once he was dangled publicly as part of the Giannis deal, he clearly felt a type of way about it. He was interviewed saying, "You're turning me into a monster."
16: So Jaylen Brown can't simultaneously be labeled as one of the smartest men in all of sports and then also not be able to understand why he was in a trade for Giannis and then why it would still make sense for him to still be on the team.
9: Intelligence and emotional intelligence are two vastly different things.
16: Understood. But I don't get the sense he wouldn't have played his butt off for the Boston Celtics this year. I don't think there's evidence otherwise.
9: I think you're discounting ego here in a big, big way. This is part of what, Cece, you can speak to this more than us. You're a champion at the highest level. Part of what makes professional athletes who they are is that they have a healthy amount of ego. They have to know that they're the best and they want to be treated as such. And for Jaylen Brown, he was the best. He was the finals MVP. In a throwaway year for the Celtics, he was in the MVP conversation time and time again. He showed up for this franchise and he proved his worth. And time again, they discounted that and they've chose someone else. So regardless,
16: they didn't have to do it now. They didn't have to. That's the thing.
9: But I'm just saying, if I'm him, there's no way I want to come back there. There's no way that I want to give my all to an organization that's not giving me their all. What? This is not reciprocity. This is not a symbiotic relationship. If I'm Jaylen Brown, yeah, okay. Go ahead. Send me somewhere else. See what I do there. That's what I would be thinking, and I can only imagine that he felt a little bit of the same way.
6: Smalls completely agree about the ego with professional athletes. You got to show them love. And that's a part of managing stars in the NBA. The coaches in the front office making sure that they wrap their arms around him and make sure that those guys feel wanted, because those guys make life easier for everybody within the organization. So you're spot on when it comes to that. Ev, I do have to ask the question, though. You say the Celtics didn't have to do it now, and I was of that same belief last week. But the more I dive into this, I feel like this was a ticking time bomb. Because the closer we get to when he's eligible for that extension, the worse this is going to be. Because the only way you can make it right in terms of walking back what happened with Giannis is giving him said extension. And the moment that you don't give him that extension, well, now he doesn't feel wanted because you had him on the trade block for Giannis. He doesn't feel wanted because you won't commit a max 2-year extension for $145 million to that he is deserving of, especially coming off of what he did last year. So if you have those things coinciding, how could you not feel like you're forced to move Jaylen Brown?
16: Yeah, what you said is a great point. Let me then expand on it this way. If you're going to Brad Stevens are going to simultaneously tell me that the money part of this is going to become an issue long term, and all of the conversation around it, like Cece just mentioned, kind of speeds up the process that it has to be done now, then the mistake you made, Let's say CeCe's 1,000% right on this. There was a deadline, hypothetically. It had to be done by that Thursday, right? Or else Jaylen Brown becomes an unrestricted free agent. We're making this up. Well, on that day, if you're the Boston Celtics and you care about the financial flexibility, trading him for one player is beyond stupid. You should have traded him for three players, even if the players are nowhere near as good as Paul George.
6: Completely agree.
16: Because it's easier to peel off the pieces to get the financial flexibility if it's three $20 million players than it is one $54 million player. And even if it's less if it's one less draft pick and one more flip instead of a swap, than an actual pick, you should have then gone out there and said, all right, you know, Paul George is going to be a first ballot Hall of Famer. We'll take these three guys who are kind of B-minus guys. But around Jason Tatum and around Joe Mazzulla, we can get them to B+, and we'll be fine. And if we don't like them, it's easier to trade the one guy for $20 million to another team and get that deal down to $16 million. And then take the $16 million and get them down to $12 million. Like, you can do it that way. That's where the Celtics are so inconsistent in their messaging. And I will come back to the main point, which I have had, which is, they have a guy they want to be their number two guy who's paid like a number one guy, and they don't want him as their number one guy, and they've started not to like him as a result. And Jason Tatum didn't stop him. We're on Sportsmanlike, presented by Progressive Insurance.
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17: Do you think we're closer to a LeBron decision, by the way?
16: And I have a specific reason as to why.
17: Do you think because the United States team was eliminated from the World Cup last night by Belgium, as we've been discussing, go back on the podcast and listen, there's any chance that LeBron's like, oh, I could get the headlines now?
9: Taylor and Travis.
6: So when would be the best time?
9: July is over.
16: Yeah.
6: So, Ev, you know I'm rooting for us as a show over all else. When would be the best time for LeBron to announce his decision for us? When is it in our best interest?
9: Great question.
17: Permission to go behind the scenes on scheduling?
9: Yeah.
6: Yes.
17: Okay.
9: Granted.
17: Smalls is off Thursday and Friday. CeCe's off all week next week.
9: Tomorrow.
17: So...
9: How about tonight?
6: 24
9: How about
6: hours?
9: At midnight tonight, LeBron? So we're the first to talk about it.
17: Well, Jay Reynolds would be SportsCenter all night.
9: But I mean, we'll get the first crack at it in after SportsCenter all night.
17: Okay, Who's going to be the most annoyed? Let's go through this. Smalls, if it happens when Thursday or Friday, or CeCe, if it happens next week.
9: CeCe, if it happens next week.
17: You think?
6: Well, if it happens next week, I'm coming. Hold on. Can I say this?
17: Yeah.
6: If it happens next week, I'm coming in studio. Period.
17: Okay. I'm fine with that.
6: I'll be there.
9: Open door policy.
6: Like, if LeBron well, signs, now, I'm there the next day.
17: Hold on a second. If we're going to really go behind the scenes, another curveball. Smalls and I are going to be here in Bristol, Vegas East on Wednesday and potentially Thursday. So there may not be an ability to go in studio on Wednesday and Thursday.
9: Why not? Killer Mike could be there.
17: Not necessarily. If we're going to really go behind the scenes,
9: oh,
17: some of the operation
9: right.
17: stuff
9: they
17: may
9: might
17: have,
9: not be there.
17: Correct. So
6: it's New York City, Ev. I will find a studio with a microphone and a camera and come on Unsportsmanlike.
0: You're welcome to come here.
6: Nah, that ain't,
0: yeah, that's what I thought.
6: That ain't really on the board.
17: Well, okay.
6: How am I get there? Cam, how am I get there? I don't have a car in New York, and they ain't paying for a car for me to come to Bristol.
0: Yeah, so how am I right about that.
9: You could use your key card to get in the building, turn on the lights, and just plug in the mic.
6: There you go.
9: You can figure it out. It might not be perfect lighting, but you can figure it out.
17: I don't think we're allowed to. Because I asked to do that, and I think there's specific things that, in terms of specific
6: yeah,
17: people allowed
6: do that.
17: To do that.
6: So yeah, you're not allowed to do that.
17: This
9: oh,
17: is
9: wow.
17: for real reasons, not inappropriate reasons. I think this is going to be fascinating.
9: We could get CeCe on Zoom.
17: Right. So the only way that all three of us get the benefit of the LeBron reaction show together on our show, if we assume what we're going to hear from Bobby Marks in a second, if we assume this is true, the only time we will get this as a group is today or tomorrow. And here is what Bobby Marks, ESPN NBA front office insider, had to say to us yesterday about the LeBron destination.
1: I don't think there is a timeline. It's not holding up as much business as in prior years. Yes, Cleveland would like to sign James Harden, and I think Denver would like to have some clarity with Peyton Watson and certainly Draymond Green and Golden State, who's, you know, free agent, all those guys. The Watson situation is a little bit up in the air, but all those guys will be back and everything. And Miami's holding on to roster spots. I think it's a matter of just kind of, you know, having a sense, whether it be midweek or the end of the week. I would be stunned if it lingered past, you know, the weekend and everything like that. But, you know, LeBron's on his own timeline, and when he makes the decision, we'll be all ready to go.
17: All right. So today or tomorrow would be our goal, right?
9: Mm-hmm.
17: Do you think right this second?

0: on using his free agency as leverage against his future team in order to do what he wants them to do?
1: Right.
0: Is that what we're saying?
1: Right. So normally it's, I'm going to leverage every cent and every restriction on movement around the team, right? You're going to pay me everything and you're never going to be allowed to move me. My leverage this year, if I'm going to take a league minimum deal as arguably the second greatest player to ever live and a walking billion-dollar business for the organization he shows up for, my leverage is going to be, you want me? Here's who I'm playing with. And here's when I'm playing with them by. Because I want to go on vacation and I want to know that this person, and I'm going to go and I'm going to watch a lot of tape while I'm on vacation. Or I want to go to Akron and I want to bring so-and-so with me so I can start working with them.
0: Ev, I hear what you're saying. I just don't know that there are NBA teams that are willing to bro up their program and essentially their future for a year or two of LeBron James at age 41 plus. I don't know that we're there. Even with LeBron James on a minimum deal, I don't know that there are a lot of teams that are lining up, signing up for that.
1: Well, there's one team that owes one person that, though, CeCe.
0: You said what?
1: There's one team that owes a person that. If Steph Curry wants him on the team, the Golden State Warriors owe it to Steph Curry to blow up everything they were planning to go get LeBron James on their team.
0: But they're not. If you look at what the Golden State Warriors are doing in terms of how they're structuring their deal, everybody is on a two-year timeline.
1: Yeah.
0: They're not blowing up their future for the here and now. They're just not going to do it. And I don't blame them. Because we are seeing in the NBA, as important as star players are, being able to maintain flexibility with your salary cap in future years is equally as important. We're seeing that right now with Boston, what they're trying to do. It's important to maintain cap flexibility and to maintain draft capital in order to position yourself to be able to put together a solid roster year over year. That's what teams are valuing, and I'm not sure that LeBron James fits in terms of dictating to them.
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8: Morning.
7: And he is the Ocho, fired up about the Jaylen Brown trade and the future of LeBron, Evan Cohen.
9: Yeah, and that goalie. I need your son, 6 months old. I need him a goal. That goalie last night. Anyway, sorry, go ahead.
7: And I am the resident Super Bowl champ. So today's Power Rankings are the top five NFL offseason additions, and this is a part of our ESPN Radio Rank'em series. So I get to pick out the five most impactful, what I believe to be the most impactful offseason additions for the NFL that will play a large role in what we see on the field in 2026. So, Javonte, if you will.
5: Number five.
7: The Minnesota Vikings signing quarterback Kyler Murray. From a talent standpoint, Minnesota finally has a quarterback that can look eye to eye with every quarterback in the division from a talent standpoint. Of course, it's a figurative way of speaking because Kyler Murray's not looking anybody eye to eye. They've been questions about Kyler Murray's ability to study and to make sure that he does his homework when it comes to preparation from opponents. But when you're signing the former number one overall pick on a minimum deal, there are going to be some warts. However, the supporting cast featuring arguably the best wide receiver trio in the league and the scheme of Kevin O'Connell could be the perfect incubator to unlock Kyler Murray's immense potential from a talent standpoint. And if we're honest, it could only get better for the Vikings because last season they had the worst passing game in the entire NFL. Checking in at number five, the Minnesota Vikings signing quarterback Kyler Murray.
9: Can I ask a question to both of What's you on up? That? For the quarterback and the coach, what happens if this doesn't work out?
7: Well, the quarterback is going to be a free agent unencumbered because he's got a no-tag clause in his contract. I don't know what ends up becoming of Kevin O'Connell. This is somebody that has a stellar reputation around the National Football League, and I can't understand why, because we're talking about almost a half dozen years in Minnesota and no playoff wins.
8: I don't think he's out, but I think we start having some questions. Because now, in back-to-back seasons, you haven't been what you've been billed as, which is the quarterback whisperer. Last year, you move on from Sam Darnold. He wins the Super Bowl. Daniel Jones goes to Indy, and before he gets injured, they have a high-flying offense, one of the best in the NFL. You can't make it work with J.J. McCarthy, the guy that you took in the first round, and then Kyler Murray comes in, and that doesn't work either. All of a sudden, a lot of that goodwill starts to get questioned.
9: Yeah, I just think a lot of people give Kevin O'Connell the benefit of the doubt, and I think they should, but I also am not willing to give J.J. McCarthy and Kyler Murray the benefit of the doubt right now, so I'm not sure that either one of them is definitively going to work out. I think it's a huge addition, as CeCe mentioned. I also don't know that it's going to work.
7: Next.
5: Number four.
7: The San Francisco 49ers signing wide receiver Mike Evans.
8: Yes.
7: Tampa's all-time leader in receptions, receiving yards, and receiving touchdowns. Injuries in 2025 kept Mike Evans from 12 straight 1,000-yard receiving seasons. His streak of 11 straight 1,000-yard seasons is the longest streak to start an NFL career. According to NFL Next Gen Stats, Evans has 27 touchdown catches on tight window throws in the last 10 years, six more than the next closest player. He gives the 49ers a big vertical threat that opens up the field for George Kittle, Christian McCaffrey, and Ricky Pearsall. Last season, San Francisco was 21st in percentage of completions that were 20 yards downfield or more. The last time the 49ers led the league in that category, they were in the Super Bowl. Mm. So Mike Evans is going to play a huge role in getting San Francisco's passing game back up to that level. Mike Evans signing with the 49ers, number four on my top five NFL offseason additions.
8: I love this one on the list, CeCe. Mike Evans, I think, is one of the the most underrated players in the NFL. I know he was dealing with injuries last season, but he is the definition of consistency. He is a winner. Being able to add him to Brock Purdy's arsenal of weapons is really important, especially in a division that's going to be very, very difficult.
9: I also think the character aspect of this is going to be huge. I think that, unfortunately, what we've seen from Brandon Ayuk recently and what we probably retroactively realized that the Niners were working with there probably was not the level of character. I'm not going to try to, like, knock his character because I don't know it. All I know is what Brandon Ayuk has shown us versus what Mike Evans shows us. And boy, does that feel like a difference in San Francisco.
7: Next,
5: number three.
7: The L.A. Chargers hire offensive coordinator Mike McDaniel. McDaniel replaces O.C. Greg Roman in 2023. The Ravens replaced Roman, and it led to an MVP season for Lamar. The Bolts are hoping for a similar bump for quarterback Justin Herbert. Harbaugh wanted a sharp, creative offensive mind that could employ a scheme to make life easier for his franchise quarterback. Last season, the Chargers ranked 19th in use of motion and 20th in percentage of passing yards that came after the catch. By comparison, the Miami Dolphins, in what was a season that went off the rails in 2025, ranked top three in both statistical categories. So Mike McDaniel makes life easier for quarterbacks, no matter what their level of talent is, and we're assuming with Justin Herbert's ability that Mike McDaniel is going to take him to an MVP caliber level.
9: Smalls, not CeCe's comments, not Mike McDaniel. But Justin Herbert, does this concept bother you? Because we are saying one of the biggest offseason additions is a new OC for a guy that drives you crazy relative to production versus talent and hype. Justin Herbert.
8: No, but there's no excuses. We always said before it was a head coaching issue when it came to Justin Herbert and his lack of postseason success. Obviously, that's out the window with Jim Harbaugh at the stead. But now you've got Mike McDaniel, universally described as one of the best offensive minds in the game, coming out there. If the results are the same, you're the through line. You're the through line. And at some point, we have to stop giving him the benefit of the doubt. I don't want to hear, if he doesn't have a playoff win this season, never come at me with this guy was made in a lab ever again. He is the, that's all we hear. This is a typical prototype, the dream prototype of a quarterback. And I get it. He's incredibly talented. But at some point, that has got to translate into postseason success.
9: Yeah, remember something, though. Mike McDaniel's specialty and his expertise is the run game, not the pass game. Not to say that the pass game won't be great, but he's a run guy first. So maybe some of Justin Herbert's development could be actually throwing the ball a little bit less, a la Josh Allen a few years ago when they went run first and he won MVP as a result of that. They took some of the pressure off of him. Kyler in Minnesota, Mike Evans in San Francisco, Mike McDaniel in LA with the Chargers. Top five offseason acquisitions power rankings here brought to us by SoFi from CeCe. Number two.
5: Number two.
7: The New England Patriots trading for Arthur Juan Brown. Glaring weakness in the postseason for New England was the passing game, especially in the championship rounds. In Super Bowl 60, quarterback Drake May was 2-9 on throws of 10 yards or more outside the numbers in a QBR of 1.8. Yikes. The addition of Brown should fix that immediately. Since 2022, A.J. Brown leads the NFL in receiving yards and touchdowns on such catches. Brown also has a proven track record of success with head coach Mike Vrabel, which I'm sure the powers that be in New England hope mitigate the downside of acquiring such a mercurial player. A.J. Brown, check it in at number two on my top five NFL offseason additions.
9: Tell me this is going to work.
8: It's going to work.
9: Because I'm nervous about it as a Patriots fan. I'm not because he's not an all-time talent. He is. He's ability-wise through the roof. Not because he doesn't want to be there. He does. He loves Vrabel. They played. They work together in Tennessee. I just have seen this not work for New England as well as, wait, who's playing receiver? Who's this DeMario Pop Douglas guy? Like, wait, where did they get the guy with no shoes, Mac Hollins, from? Like,
8: so he's too good and too much of a name brand for you?
9: Maybe, yeah. In the Josh McDaniels offense, Randy Moss is the greatest receiver of the last 20, 30 years post-Jerry Rice, okay? Randy Moss is unbelievable. Unfortunately, Randy Moss did not win a Super Bowl. Chad Ochocinco had an unbelievable career. Goes to New England, plays in a Super Bowl, doesn't win one. Has very little role on that team. I've just seen the version of A.J. Brown in New England and Josh McDaniels offense before, and he gets them individually better. But for some reason, the team success does not equal that when you have no names at that position. They went to the Super Bowl last year. Now, Steph Diggs is a name, but they went to the Super Bowl last year, and you're like, wait, who are these guys that are playing receiver? I trust you guys more than I want to trust myself on this one. You're telling me it's going to work. It is certainly a huge offseason acquisition because of the amount of time we spent talking about it. I'm just a little nervous. And oh, by the
7: way, you're doing that thing that you did last year during the season with the Patriots.
9: No, no.
7: And it's the same thing that 100%. Nuno did with the Knicks this year.
8: Yep.
7: Y'all are doing that thing. Listen, this is an outstanding get for the New England Patriots. A.J. Brown is one of the five best receivers on the planet. He's awesome. He's not only going to help you in your passing game, he's going to help you in your run game because the guy's a willing participant when it comes to blocking. A.J. Brown is a phenomenal football player. The only thing that you're getting nervous about is managing the 6 inches between his ears. But guess what? You got a head coach on the sideline that has been able to do that.
8: No doubt.
9: That's right.
8: And he's motivated to be there.
7: Jeez.
9: All right. I'm just saying. I have a reason for bringing that up, and I'm glad you guys shot it down so they better win a Super Bowl. All right.
7: And can I say this?
9: Yeah.
7: And I know this is not going to be a popular take. There are less questions about Drake May as a passer than there are about Jalen Hurts as a passer. Not the player, but the passer.
9: That's fair.
7: If you want to boil it down to strictly throwing the football to all areas of the field, there are less questions about Drake May's ability to do that than there are Jalen Hurts. So maybe, just maybe, there isn't as much frustration for A.J. Brown in New England as he had in Philadelphia.
9: Who won the Brown trade overall, Boston or Philly?
7: I think Boston did.
9: Oh, okay. I didn't say which one.
8: Yeah, I was going to say, which trade?
9: How weird is that? The two biggest trades, A.J. Brown, Jalen Brown, Boston,
7: I would bet. I would bet Boston did because the New England Patriots have a championship pedigree, and we can't really say that about the Philadelphia 76ers.
1: Until they get LeBron.
8: Oh, boy.
9: Bob Myers. Bob Myers, just saying.
7: All right. Stop hijacking the power rankings. There can only be one number one.
10: Number one.
7: The Rams trade for reigning Defensive Player of the Year, Myles Garrett. L.A. paid a hefty price, which included first-round pick Jared Verse, a future first-round pick, a second-round pick, and a third-round pick to bring over the most dominant force in the game, fresh off of resetting the single-season sack record. Pass rush in a vacuum wasn't bad for the Rams last year, but they clearly needed a closer to protect leads late in games. Think both Seahawks losses late in the year, where the Rams combined for 64 points against the best defense in the league. The Rams are betting that doesn't happen twice with Garrett on the field. Checking in at number one in my top five NFL offseason additions, the Rams trading for Defensive Player of the Year, Myles Garrett. So there's the list. Myles Garrett to the Rams at number one. A.J. Brown to the Patriots at number two. Mike McDaniel, offensive coordinator, to the Chargers, number three. 49ers signing Mike Evans, number four. And the Vikings signing quarterback Kyler Murray, number five. Smalls, you are my accountability partner. We will get to your objections and omissions on the other side of the break.
9: As well as misery last night in Seattle. But, God, brutal. Absolutely brutal. 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Your donation through redcross.org/ESPN enables the Red Cross to prepare for, respond to, and help people recover from this disaster. 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
8: There's no excuse for them not being ready from a mental standpoint because everything has been working in their favor so far this tournament. You had a favorable group draw. You have the home crowd. You had the red card on Balogun getting overturned. This was the time that they were supposed to break past the round of 16, and everything was breaking their way. So there's no excuse for them not to be ready for this match from a physical or a mental standpoint. It's a failure.
9: We are on Sportsmanlike here on ESPN Radio. 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Michelle Smallman enamored there with Michelle Smallman.
8: Good take.
9: All right, let's get objections and omissions, because we've got to get to the omission of our United States men's soccer team from playing last night. In the top 5 offseason moves per CC, brought to us by SoFi, number 1, Myles Garrett to the Rams, number 2, A.J. Brown, or as he said, Arthur Juan Brown, which I think this is the first time I knew what A.J. stood for, with the Patriots, Mike McDaniel, OC with the Chargers, Mike Evans going to San Francisco, and Kyler Murray in Minnesota. Smalls, objections and omissions.
8: CC, did you consider adding Jalen Waddle to the Broncos to your list?
7: I like it, Smalls. I like Jalen Waddle being in Sean Payton's offense, that deep speed element. I don't know that it's going to usurp any of the additions that are on this list.
8: Did you consider adding Dexter Lawrence to the Bengals to the list?
7: I thought about it. I'm taking a wait and see approach with this revamped Bengals defense, because why wouldn't I? Mm-hmm. Why would I believe that the Cincinnati Bengals would be able to get their act together defensively? We've seen it across multiple defensive coordinators. It'd be absolutely atrocious. So even though I like the player Dexter Lawrence, this thing isn't in a vacuum, and it all has to work together. And I'll have to see it before I believe it when it comes to the Bengals actually being able to stop some damn body.
8: Totally fair. Those were the only two I thought could potentially be omissions from the list. All otherwise, right. Great okay. List.
9: An omission of energy, of goal prevention, of goal scoring. That's what we saw last night as the United States men's team was eliminated from the World Cup 4-1 with the loss to Belgium. I got to tell you, and I know you guys felt the same way, that it actually became tough to watch.
8: It was
9: so tough to watch because you're so pumped. We spent the majority of our show yesterday talking about the fact that Flo Balogun had the red card suspended and that we got our striker back and that we had the best possible chance at winning to advance and all of the buzz around the United States men's soccer team and in the host country. And it's different now. We've had a coach now for 20 months and he's dedicated to this team, so on and so forth. And then last night, we got pummeled. We got absolutely pummeled. They scored first right off the bat. Then, okay, you have some hope with Malik Tillman scoring on that deflected free kick, which was awesome. And now all of a sudden, it's like, all right, they didn't start off well. There was a lack of energy. They were turning the ball over. All right, but who cares? It's 1-1. Let's go. Belgium scores right away to make it 2-1. And then inexplicably, I don't know what our goalie was doing. Just dilly-dallying is the word I've been using with the ball outside the box to get stolen. And then 3-1, and then late in the game, 4-1. It was an embarrassing effort. And I guess the question has to be asked, are we actually better in soccer than we were 4 years ago, 8 years ago, 12 years ago? It maybe the process is better, but is the end result any different? The answer is no. So as a whole, are we better in soccer than we used to be?
8: No, we're not.
7: Wow.
8: If the result is the same, how can you confidently say that we are?
7: Because progress isn't always linear. So I don't know that we're in that same place where the gap between us and the best in the world is as significant. Now, clearly, there's still a gap. But I thought yesterday was clearly not the U.S.'s best effort. And when we looked at the totality of what they've been able to do this tournament and the identity that they tried to forge around fast starts, about being able to create, you know space and being able to get runs, I am not willing to dismiss everything that we saw to just playing against inferior competition. I think there are some things from a tangible standpoint that we can take with us and build on for World Cups to come.
8: I don't share that same confidence. I hope you're right, CC, because there were some positives to take from this group, and hopefully we can, in 2030, take a step forward. But the competition that we beat handily was inferior, and that was something that people kept saying, is this was such a favorable draw for the United States to get out of the group stage, and they did it. And they did it in strong fashion. But people kept saying there is a gap that exists between the top programs in the world and the United States. And you're going to see that once they have to face them. There was a lot of emphasis put on our defense, that was a hole. There was fractures there. And then versus Bosnia, when we have our top scorer in Balogun being removed from the game with the red card, we saw the defense step up in the second half. And we thought, okay, maybe this is progress. But last night was a big spotlight on our program and the disparity that exists. They showed up flat-footed. They did not have the tenacity that we expected out of them. They were overwhelmed and they were outmatched. And that has been something that we as a nation have struggled with, is how do we find ourselves in a position to consistently compete with the top talent across the world? We got our best player, our most productive player, back last night. We had the home crowd, and we had, up until a certain point in the game, health from this group. And they still were not near on the same playing field as the Belgians were.
9: 888-SAY-ESPN, 888-729-3776. Are we better as a country in soccer than we used to be? The results end up being the same. Are we better than we used to be? Casey Keller, ESPN soccer analyst, ESPN FC, I wish he unretired last night and played goalie for us, had this to say about the United States men's team in the World Cup.
0: I wouldn't go failure. I think the team did, fine. I mean, they beat the teams they were supposed to beat. And, I mean, I was kind of really hoping that the Turkey game was going to mean something. So, because I think that would have been a great little test to see where they were pushing forward. But, no, I think it was a good tournament. It wasn't a great tournament. They needed to come up with one of those special results that they weren't able to today. I mean, Belgium looked like the Belgium we expected from day one. And that day one didn't happen. Maybe they just realized that 2-0 down against Senegal and they just rode that momentum of coming back. I think they made some great decisions in taking some of the older players out and putting fresh legs in. But not only that, they passed like we expect Belgium to pass. The 1-2 touch combos in midfield, the wide play, they really put the U.S. on their heels from the very first minute. And the U.S. just couldn't respond. Like Jurgen said, they needed to be cleaner. They needed to be better. And they weren't. And they got humbled tonight.
8: Can you say it's a success if you get humbled in the end? Maybe that's where my discontent comes in here. If this was a really, really close match and Belgium was just the better team and they figured it out, but we could tip our cap at the end of this and say, good job, U.S., we see the growth. You're right there with them, and we feel so confident that we've taken that next step. I can't say that. They got destroyed last night.
7: Yeah, but Smalls, they got destroyed because of the mistakes that they made. They didn't get destroyed because they were, outmatched from a talent standpoint. I didn't see that last night. I saw a team that made a ton of mistakes that seemed uncharacteristic based on what they had done in previous matches in the World Cup, right? Like, I mean, Matt Freese doing what he did and getting caught in no man's land outside of the box, that's inexplicable, right? Like the first header goal on the cross, like that there were three U.S. men's players right there, and all of them were ball watching. They had the best seat in the house. Like, there are certain things that we just can't explain when you go back and watch it. And to me, it speaks to the moment getting the best of the U.S. men's national team. I don't know that it was a standpoint where we were seemingly outmatched, that if we played our best game and they played their best game, that the result was going to be as one-sided. And I get that that's a hypothetical that we'll never be able to prove. But I guess my whole point is this. If the U.S. men's team went out and lost yesterday's match and they didn't have the unforced errors that we saw, I would feel a lot differently about the totality of the tournament and the overall progress that the program has made. But because they had so many mistakes that Belgium took advantage of, I just feel like that was more of the one-off, and that's not indicative of the progress that we've seen with soccer in this country.
9: 888-SAY-ESPN, 888-729-3776. Are we better in soccer than we used to be after we got eliminated from the World Cup last night? We'll hear from you next. We're on Sportsmanlike, presented by Progressive Insurance.
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1: Hi, I'm Ryan Blaney, a third-generation race car driver, and we dedicate a lot of our time to going as fast as possible. My grandpa Lou is the reason why my dad and I started racing, and I'm really proud to follow in his tracks. But when my grandpa was diagnosed with Alzheimer's, it was a very unexpected bump in the road for us. 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
34: The round of 16 continues to be the Achilles heel for Team USA. They wind up losing to Belgium 4-1.
0: They needed to be cleaner. They needed to be better. I think the team did, you know, fine. I mean, they beat the teams they were supposed to beat.
35: Why is so much hype behind it? They're not achieved anything.
9: Not achieved anything. Wow. We are on Sportsmanlike here on ESPN Radio. 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A technical product expert. How about a goalie? Maybe that, can that be a technical product expert that Grainger can find us maybe for the next World Cup?
7: Oh, sounds important.
9: God. Oh, my God. Are we better in soccer than we used to be? I know that that is a broad question we are asking. CC says you can clearly see the development. Smalls is saying, well, no, the end result is literally the same as it always is. Why are we acting like this moral victory kind of thing here with the way in which we lost last night?
8: And don't you think that will be indicative of us getting to that next level as a country in soccer when we don't just say, well, we beat the teams we were supposed to beat. Go us.
9: And by the way, when we're supposed to lose to the mega powers, I don't know that Belgium was considered one of those. They're like a step up from us, but not...
8: It's not France.
2: U.S. was favored in the game.
8: Yeah, right. We were favored.
7: Yeah, we were favored. But here's the thing, Ev. We might have made them one of those superpowers in soccer with how everything went down with Flo Balogun over the last 48 hours.
9: Yeah, we probably would have been better off with them not playing.
7: The chip on their shoulders that they played with last night was evident early on in the match. Yeah. There was no question about it. They adopted that us against the world mentality. And it's easy to think that way when the president of the United States calls FIFA and tries to figure out how to overturn a red card.
9: Abdi in Virginia watching on ESPN2. Are we better at soccer than we used to be? Abdi.
3: Yes, I think we are better. We're just not better enough. Currently, we have players playing in Europe, which is a good thing, playing for solid clubs compared to years ago when most of them were playing for MLS. No shade towards the MLS, but that's a step forward. But if you look at the teams in the quarterfinals right now, like France, England, Spain, you know, a couple of juggernauts there with France and England and Argentina and Norway, you have guys like Mbappe, Yamal, Harry Kane, Haaland, Vini Jr. These players are playing for Real Madrid, Barcelona, Bayern Munich, Manchester City. So until we get our players essentially playing for those big clubs, we're not going to have the quality of the team basically get to that level where we're able to get past the round of 16, get further along in the tournament. So I think it's good where the players are right now. You're seeing some of our players in the midfield and in the attack and defense and just all around the roster playing in the Premier League. But until we get guys that are top 10 in their positions, I think you're going to start seeing the quality of the team just overall get better. So we did get better. I think the manager is an excellent manager. They should keep him. Mm-hmm. But in the future, if we get those guys just, getting much more, basically getting these players to get better and things like that, I think we'll be in a much better position.
8: But I guess that's where we expected Christian Pulisic to step up, because he's played for Chelsea. He plays for AC Milan. We expected him to be that guy in this tournament, and he lost possession, Evan, you said it earlier, 14 times in 59 minutes last night. 14 times in 59 minutes. He's supposed to be one of those players that we look towards, like Abdi said, that has that international experience, that has that seasoning. You're supposed to be able to exert yourself in that way. And I know that coming into this tournament, we had talked about the injuries and the lack of production that he had been experiencing, but still, that's the one that you look towards and expect him to be Captain America.
9: Yeah.
8: To live up to that nickname.
9: Julian in Maryland watching on ESPN2. Julian, are we better at soccer than we used to be?
4: Good morning, guys. Yes, we are. And Smalls, go Pack, go.
8: Go Pack, go.
4: Where we are now is we have depth. And yes, we did beat the teams who we were supposed to beat, which shows that we are making the necessary steps. And if you actually have been watching Team USA throughout the past like few FIFA Cups, you can actually see that the team itself has been going up and up and up. And I really wanted Christian to really become who we thought that he could be for us, but it didn't happen. And we have to realize that when it comes to the FIFA Cup and stuff, it's bittersweet because we only get this every 4 years. This isn't like our American sports where we can look to the next season. We can go into free agency, make a quick tweak, and then go into the next season and be happy. It's going to suck because we got to wait for it. I believe that we're in the right direction. It's not a moral victory. It's bittersweet. This is FIFA. It's different. And we just got to swallow the pill and just support the team as much as we can and definitely find the goalie.
9: Yeah, well, exactly. Yeah, and that is an interesting thing, CC, because you guys could sit there with the Giants or Ravens or Cowboys during your time in the NFL and you could say, let's just use the goalie hypothetical. Oh, we need a goalie. Well, let's look at the other 31 teams who could be available as a goalie and go try to get that person. It's not like we can go say, Portugal's got a goalie. Let's go get that guy, right? It doesn't happen that way. So that's the hard part here. It literally has to be your son at 6 months old you as parents saying, I think he's got a skill to play soccer. And I think now this is so exciting. Let's get him into these programs and let's get millions of other kids his age, literally 6 months old, to get into these soccer programs. That's what it is. Like when we think about the development of the NBA and the international version of the NBA, like the reason that we've had all of these MVPs from other countries in a row, is because of the 92 Dream Team. 1992. It's 2026. Mm-hmm. The 92 Dream Team causes Jokic, Luka, Wemby, Giannis, all of these international players that are so damn good. Basketball became such an important sport internationally because of the 92 Dream Team. I think the hope was that this team would do that for the United States, right? Soccer doesn't need the United States. It is the biggest sport in the world. It does not need the United States. For us to be equal to other countries, we need something to take it over like this team was supposed to do. And that did not happen. It almost happened, but it didn't happen. Aaron in Pennsylvania, listening on Sirius XM 80. Aaron, are we better in soccer than we used to be? Aaron?
5: He's gone.
9: Aaron is not there.
7: He's speechless.
9: Jamie in Brooklyn watching on ESPN2. Are we better in soccer than we used to be, Jamie?
6: Good morning, guys. Evan, that was probably one of the most eloquent points I've heard you make. And to that point, it is the lack of infrastructure and I think privilege speaks to why we don't have a lot of talent coming through the U.S. pipeline. To the question of are we better? No. Flatly, five World Cups. Four out of five round of 16. I think this has definitely been the best team I've seen from a organizational standpoint that speaks to Pochettino and his experience. But flatly, I think Abi was the first caller. You have players that are playing internationally. Balogun plays at Monaco. You have Pulisic that plays at AC Milan. The growth of the U.S. pipeline internationally is clear. It is a lack of belief. I think there was a bit of arrogance, and then you have some external factors that went into the red card in a tournament that's uncommon. So essentially, the U.S. has to look in the mirror. This is a state of reality moment for the U.S. International team. Are you better flatly, analytically? No, you're not. But there is progression in the player development, and maybe we put a bit more resources into the real grassroots soccer across the country, not just where the kids can afford to play. There's a lot of talent in places where maybe kids don't have that opportunity. So let's look there and give those kids those opportunities, and maybe we'll have a better result.
8: Jamie brings up a good point. I covered the MLS when I was in St. Louis City SC, and they made a very concerted effort to put their training facilities for all levels of the club in downtown St. Louis so that more people would have access to it. Because that's been a conversation in the soccer world for a long time. How do we make sure that the best athletes coast to coast, north to south in this country are getting access to and playing soccer? Because it's that way across the world, and it's not necessarily that way in America. The construct of the pipeline in youth soccer getting to the next level is different than it is in other sports.
9: Pat Costello, I'm over it. 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
0: Ugh.
23: With Pat the producer.
0: Here's my one problem with San Francisco.
8: Oh, okay.
0: I can't spell it. I think bread is too annoying to buy.
8: What is it with you and bread?
0: Myron's Instagram. His Instagram bio, sports writer by day, adventurous yep. homeboy by night. This is yep. the third line. Father first.
8: Yep. But it's the yep. third line.
0: It's the third line. Lover of foreign film, fine silk.
25: I'm over it. I'm sick and tired and over it.
0: Get a life.
9: Yes, each and every day, our producer, Pat Costello.
2: Brother first, son first.
9: Gives us items in and around sports entertainment, his life, that he is over. Great stuff from Myron there when he was in with us a few months back. Matt and Myron starting soon, 3P to 5P Eastern here on ESPN Radio.
0: Yeah, Myron gave me a big shout out in his like announcement post on Twitter.
9: Why?
0: Because I was one of his producers.
2: Yeah, so was I, so was Nuno. And yeah. Javante's worked with him for years. None of us got a shout out. Thanks, Myron.
8: Only Pat.
9: Mm. Wow.
2: Well, Pat and many others.
7: Very interesting.
2: But not Nuno, myself, and Javante.
0: When you're the top of the top, what can you say, I guess?
8: Wow.
9: Interesting. All right.
0: Anyway, Trader Cam Pratt over here is hosting bar trivia tonight, in which the unsportsmanlike crew will be in attendance.
8: That's right. Let's go.
9: Why is he a traitor?
0: Because he won't rig it for us to win.
2: It's ridiculous.
0: It's not ridiculous.
2: I have competitive integrity.
0: Not that rigging things is working for people right now in sports, but that's besides
8: yeah.
0: the point.
8: Yeah, put a call seriously
2: in, put a call into the bar and see if they'll let you have a player
0: who's
2: that
0: the
2: has the
0: answers. President of the bar? Can I call them?
9: So wait, who is
8: don't
9: the
8: you
9: team?
8: Want to win fair and square, Pat?
0: No, I'd want to win, period.
2: It'll be so period. Much more gratifying if you guys win fair and square.
8: I don't cheat. I want to win fair and square.
2: You're going?
8: Oh, I'm going, and so, I know a lot about a lot.
2: Do you?
8: Or a little about a lot.
2: Do you? A little about a little, maybe?
7: A lot about a lot?
8: I know a little about a lot. I'm You're filled putting a lot with random on it. Facts.
0: Javante's in, I think. Yes, I am. I'll be there.
9: Okay.
8: Javante, in.
2: As is Javante's significant other.
9: Okay.
8: Yes, Autumn, in.
2: Ben, our TVPA, has been invited. I do not know if he's joining.
8: Ben,
2: but he's been invited.
8: Questionable.
2: I believe Rachel is going. But
0: Rachel out.
2: She says she's in now.
9: I saw her very in? Early yeah. this morning. Okay.
2: And then I'm going to invite Nuno. I do not think he will come.
8: Nuno, agreed. Also questionable.
2: Yeah. I would say doubtful for
8: doubtful,
2: Nuno.
8: Doubtful.
9: Okay.
8: Day to day.
2: And it will not be rigged for you. We got 5 rounds, 10 questions
9: Wait,
2: each.
9: You come you guys up with the great... questions?
2: No, I've been sent the questions.
8: Do we know the topics?
2: I will tell you tonight.
0: Ooh. Yeah, well, you can't prep. I think
2: that's the whole point of trivia.
8: No, I wasn't going to prep. Well, no. I was just curious.
0: I think we can prep for trivia, and here's how. I made Cam pull up last week's trivia, and he's going to ask us some of the questions.
9: Okay.
2: All right, here we go.
8: Oh, fun. Let's go.
2: This is from the round Dogs in Pop Culture and Media. Triumph, the insult comic dog, was a recurring character on
9: Conan
2: late
9: O'Brien.
2: Night. Good job, Ev. You're not playing, so
3: you're not on the team.
8: No, it's okay. He can participate.
7: Well done, Evan Cohen. Well done.
8: Way to go, Ev.
2: Which band released the 2000 single "Who Let the Dogs Out"?
3: Baja Man.
8: The Baja Man. Good job. Very good.
2: So you guys don't need me.
8: Shout out, Mike Brown.
3: Sorry. Who said? Who is Baja Man?
2: It's not Jeopardy. You don't have to say who is.
3: Who is Baja Man?
7: Who is Baja Man?
2: What breed of dog is Hooch from Turner and Hooch?
8: Oh. No.
9: Golden Retriever.
8: No, it's with a droopy mouth.
2: It's a Mastiff.
8: Mastiff.
2: I mean, you're going to have time to write these down, but we got to keep it moving here.
3: What is Mastiff?
2: Yes, sure. In 1999, the White Russian had a resurgence in popularity due to its inclusion in which film?
8: The Big Lebowski.
2: Good job.
3: Wow. I'll buy a vowel.
9: I was going to say Rocky. I didn't know what you were talking about.
2: Which holiday?
3: There is a dog in Rocky.
9: No, the White Russian. I thought that's what you
2: There's also
9: about.
2: A robot in Rocky. Which holiday is the 1987 film Planes, Trains, and Automobiles centered around?
9: Christmas.
3: What is Thanksgiving?
2: Thanksgiving. What is not necessary?
3: See, this is why you're not on the team, Ev.
9: Or I have to be in New York tonight.
3: Well, details.
2: Drake and Michael B. Jordan both have significant investments in the Brooklyn Aces, a professional sports team playing in which league?
9: Brooklyn Aces? NWSL?
2: Major League Pickleball, Evan. Come on.
3: Wow, Evan.
2: In 2026, which wrestler made headlines when they uncursed the New York Knicks, leading to them winning their first championship? That was real.
9: The
2: real question.
9: The only thing you've gotten right is Danhausen.
8: That's not true. I got the Big Lebowski correct.
7: She got the White Russian right. Yeah, come on now.
9: She does know White Russian.
8: Show some respect.
2: What was on Taylor Swift's shirt when she wore it to the Knicks game?
7: Stevie Nicks.
2: Good job,
8: CC.
2: The top three most viewed Super Bowl halftime shows of all time, numbers compiled by Complex Music.
9: Prince.
7: Michael Jackson.
2: Michael Jackson's number two.
8: Michael Jackson.
9: You're just going to say Michael Jackson after he said
8: it? Hold on. I would say...
2: Gaga?
8: Lady Gaga.
2: Nope.
8: Beyonce?
2: Nope.
9: Kendrick Lamar?
2: Kendrick Lamar, number one.
8: Ooh, very good.
9: And then the one with Dre?
2: Usher, number three.
9: Usher, baby.
2: All right, last question.
8: Usher.
2: At the 2013 Oscars, which actress famously tripped while walking
8: Jennifer
2: up
8: Lawrence.
2: The stage? Good job, Michelle.
9: Smallman.
2: All right, actual
8: my
2: last
8: girl,
2: one.
8: My clumsy queen,
2: Jennifer
8: Lawrence.
2: When Chris Rock was slapped in the face by Will Smith, what category was he presenting at the Oscars?
8: It was something about international films.
2: It wasn't.
9: Okay. Best score.
2: Best documentary feature.
8: That's exactly where I was going.
2: All right, so you guys did well.
3: All right.
2: Well. You are prepared for tonight.
3: I feel good about it.
8: I feel good about it, too.
3: I think he should rig it a little bit for us, though.
2: Not going
7: to
2: happen.
7: Yeah, just a little bit. Cam, based on those questions, I think you're going to have to rig it for us to win.
2: They did well.
7: Yeah.
3: Slip us the categories
2: early. They
3: were at
2: like 75%.
8: What's our competition like?
2: There's some good people in the room. Yeah.
9: Other ESPN teammates?
2: There will be an other ESPN radio team.
8: Who's on it?
2: Nick Cardi. Bubba will go.
8: Oh, Bubba? We can't lose to Bubba.
2: Devin Kane usually goes. Former ESPN radio host Jason Fitz, I believe, will be there.
8: Okay.
2: It's a bit star-studded crew. The team that I used to play with that won all the time, they'll be there. So they're probably your best competition.
9: I kind of like that crew better than our crew, as a matter of fact.
2: Yeah.
3: You're not in the crew.
9: I understand. If I was going to choose a crew, I like that crew better.
2: You've come in second the last 2 weeks.
8: As
2: yes.
8: The proprietor of this event, can we FaceTime in Evan CC?
2: No.
8: Can he be part of our team on FaceTime?
2: No phone of friends. This isn't Jeopardy or Millionaire.
3: Can I buy a vowel?
2: Enough of this.
9: Pat's just going to make a reference to every game show and then just work it into the trivia. Like Price is Right, Jeopardy, everything.
3: Cam, what's the next question? No whammies.

0: 99, when the internet is well on its way, computers are firmly a thing, is crazy.
1: Wait a second.
0: Cam was like, no, that makes total sense.
2: Exactly. It's a typing class, not an internet class. You're trying to learn how to type.
0: I took typing class in like...
3: But when you're typing on a typewriter, you're pointing with your pointer finger, is when you're typing on a computer, you're using both of your hands and all of your fingers.
4: It's to build strength.
2: Yeah.
4: I think it's like learning how to drive stick shift before learning on an automatic or something.
2: I've never learned how to drive stick.
4: Me neither.
5: Neither did I.
3: Why would I ever do that?
4: Terrible example.
5: I think I'm okay. I think we're going to be fine.
4: It's a little different.
0: I think the concept of using a typewriter in 1999... Typewriters were never coming back. Like, why were we using typewriters in 99 still for this typing class?
5: I hate that I took typing in middle school, Pat. I'm sitting there thinking that this is a completely useless skill.
3: On a typewriter, CC?
5: On a typewriter. There's no point
0: on a typewriter,
5: On a typewriter in middle school. It was mandatory.
3: You know what else has gone by the wayside? Cursive. We all had to learn how to write in cursive. Nobody writes in cursive anymore. They either print or they text.
0: I learned to write in cursive in like second grade or whatever, and my cursive has gotten no better since then.
2: I could be wrong about this. Cam can check. I think Mike Lombardi, who's the general manager of North Carolina football, still uses a typewriter.
3: Find this out.
5: Explains a lot.
2: I'm pretty sure
4: he does.
2: Still uses a typewriter, and he has a reason for that. I thought I saw something on this recently.
3: Do your kids learn how to write in cursive?
2: No. No.
3: So it's extinct.
2: Yeah, they know how to use an iPad. I don't even know if they know how to write. Just an iPad at this point. Shefty, next.
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5: 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You know, it's one thing to lose in the World Cup, obviously. It's another thing to lose the way in which we did last night. 4-1 to Belgium. World Cup run for the United States is officially over. And it was ugly. Small CC. It was just... It was not an enjoyable watch because of the way in which we played. And it was frustrating to watch the way in which we played early. Then you tie the game up. Then, of course, you give the quick goal after it's 1-1. And then that play by Fries, the goalkeeper, was so bad, just dilly-dallying outside of the box, trying to get the ball away, and just an awful, awful third goal allowed. Then the fourth goal, obviously, we lose 4-1, and it's over. And we've had the debate all day today as to whether or not we've progressed in soccer, whether or not we are better than we used to be. And I don't know the answer to that question. Because, Smalls, your argument has been, well, based on the results, we're not.
6: Yes, 4 out of the past 5 World Cups, we've exited this stage. 4 out of the past 5, the only one that we haven't is in 2018 when we didn't qualify. So how can we really be joyous and say we've taken a step forward when the results are the same? And I think that that's indicative of how we collectively think about soccer here in this country. Like, let me, as an example, the Buffalo Bills. This season, if they don't make it to the Super Bowl, will we say, well, they've taken a step forward? No, we will torch them. We will say you fired Sean McDermott. Josh Allen is an MVP. And yet you still can't break through and get to the Super Bowl. We will absolutely hold them accountable because we believe in him so much. Because we look at his talent and we know what he's capable of and our expectations rise. And I feel like with the United States, a lot of the commentary around it is, well, they beat the teams they should, and that should be good enough. Why should that be good enough? Everything fell their way. They had a favorable draw. It was at home. The crowds were insane. And you got your top scorer back after a suspended red card. Everything was going in their favor. And they didn't just lose. They got manhandled last night by Belgium.
5: CeCe, your counter to that.
7: There is no counter. I mean, listen, I believe that there is progress that has happened. I don't believe that progress is linear. And so sometimes it looks ugly. Sometimes you get a dose of reality. Sometimes you get served humble pie. And that's exactly what the Belgians had on deck. Forget about waffles. You're going to take a nice slice of this humble pie and take yourselves home. And so I think ultimately what ends up happening is that the U.S. wasn't mentally prepared to be as sharp as they needed to be once we start talking about advancing to the round of 16 and trying to get beyond this. I think that there was a natural inclination for the collective to relax because they were going to have what amounts to their best player, striker Flo Balogun, on the pitch in last night's game. And I think that the Belgians, in turn, looked at that as an opportunity to put a chip on their shoulder and to play with a level of energy and a level of focus that the U.S. men's national team wasn't able to match. But I'm not going to look at last night's match as an indictment on the program overall. I do think there has been progress that has been made if you look at what's happened in terms of the players on the U.S. men's national team that are competing internationally. I think that's a sign that the direction from a developmental standpoint is going in the right place.
5: All right, to be continued on that. A lot more to do, obviously, in terms of the soccer. But joining us now, as he does each and every Tuesday at this time, it is Adam Schefter, ESPN senior NFL insider, reporter. 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Adam, good morning. This morning, I printed out 67 pages of a Seth Wickersham article on ESPN.com that is all about him being embedded with the Denver Broncos and Sean Payton during the latter part of last season into the playoffs. What did he learn that you have conveyed about Sean Payton and Bill Belichick?
8: Well, as you mentioned, Evan, it's 67 pages, and Seth believes it's some of the finest, if not the finest, work that he's ever done. And it's long. It's really long. And it's dense, and it's impressive, and there are some great parts. And I don't even know how far into it I am. I'm on Tuesday of the week. That starts Monday. So I would say that 25% in.
6: I think we lost Adam.
5: Ah, we lost him on this.
6: Man, I couldn't okay. I wait to hear what he had to say.
5: You want me to convey it? I'll convey it.
6: Hold on. Do we have him back? Because I want
5: Pat's
6: Adam
5: talking to
6: convey
5: to him. Pat's buttering. He's doing some buttering. We'll see if he gets the buttering done
6: that
5: with the cell connection.
6: That was like a really good and dramatic lead up. You
5: back?
6: Know, I need
5: all right,
6: it
5: Adam
6: Schefter.
5: Is back. So you're up to Tuesday of the article. Okay, it's a full week with the Broncos. You may continue, Adam.
6: Can't wait, Adam.
8: Yes. And so I'm sure there's going to be a lot that you come across and read. And a piece like this, I mean, of course, I'm looking for a headline and something that's really newsy and interesting. And I just stumbled across one thing that caught my attention that I posted from Seth, and that was that Sean Payton had an idea after the Patriots fired Bill Belichick to convince the Broncos owner, Greg Penner, to hire Belichick as the head coach, with Sean Payton being the assistant head coach, so Belichick could go get the 15 wins that he needed to break Don Shula's all-time wins record for an NFL head coach. Now, of course, it did not get done. It was too complicated and, as Seth said, fanciful to get done. But the fact that Sean Payton thought of that and actually considered doing it is not surprising to me, but certainly something that caught my eye. And again, when you're reading a piece like this that, as you said, Evan, is 67 pages, and I'm going through it on my phone, and it's very long, there'll be certain little things that stand out to you. And that is one little thing, as I'm only a small percentage through the article, that stood out to me.
5: Well, okay. So quick reaction to this. First of all, if I'm not mistaken, that is not the first. That is the second time Sean Payton has tried to replace himself with a Hall of Fame coach. Because if I'm not mistaken, when he was suspended for the year, he tried to get Parcells to coach the Saints. In addition, Cam Pratt, you may have to look this up for us. I'm pretty sure there was conversation of Greg Popovich back in the day trying to replace himself with Phil Jackson. Because he was the president of the team. He's like, if Phil Jackson's available, I might as well go get him. Adam, this is insane news. I mean, it's like, I don't know how we would have felt about this if Coach Belichick took over for Payton just to get the wins record.
8: Well, it would have stirred a lot of debate and controversy. I mean, I guess some people would have said asterisk, but he would be a head coach for those wins if he could get 15 wins. So what's the issue? I mean, if that's what they want to do, that's what they could do, right? Like, that's their choice as an organization. They obviously didn't get it done, so they decided they didn't want to do that for whatever reason. Well, really, Sean, the way the piece presented it, Sean considered presenting it to Greg Penner. I don't know that it got very far. I mean, I don't think that it did, but it was just an idea that Sean Payton had. Sean's got a lot of ideas.
6: Well, Adam, I need to follow up on this, because on the surface, this is pretty shocking to me, as Sean Payton is trying to have his next chapter of his career, win another Super Bowl, put together that team. He's considering being an assistant head coach so that Bill Belichick could be the head coach and get the all-time wins record. You said that's not surprising to you. I think a lot of people hearing this information, it's surprising to them. So what do you know about Sean Payton, the person, that would allow you to say it's not surprising to you?
8: Well, first of all, he has such huge respect for people who have brought so much to the game, like Bill Belichick. That's number one. And I'm thinking of all the people who I heard from when Bill Belichick didn't get into the Hall of Fame, who were outraged, who felt like the Hall of Fame embarrassed itself, the voters embarrassed themselves. And I believe that Sean Payton was pretty outspoken on that particular issue. I hear from people all the time about it. And so he was one of many, many, many, many, many people that complained. So, first of all, the level of respect that he holds for people that he's competed against, that he admires, like Bill Parcells, who's in the story where basically the week of the AFC Championship game, Sean Payton used the line that Bill Parcells told him. And he went back to 1990 and talked about the fact that when Jeff Hostetler led the Giants to a Super Bowl victory, Bill Parcells went into the room and told his team, look, I'm not worried about Jeff Hostetler. That's the least of my problems with the quarterback position. I'm worried about the rest of you. And that's exactly what Sean Payton did. He went into the room and he said, I'm not worried about the quarterback position. I'm worried about the rest of you. And that's a Parcells-ism. And he's got great respect for Parcells. He's got great respect for Bill Belichick. He's got great respect for people he's gone against that he knows how great they are. And Bill Belichick would be included in that group of people. So he's got a history of the game. He's got a great understanding. Why does it not surprise me? It doesn't surprise me because it's just the way he thinks and operates and the level of regard he holds certain people in. And so it would be on brand for Sean Payton to think of something like that. I want to get a guy that I love and respect, Bill Belichick, a guy I have all the respect in the world for, a chance to break Don Shula's all-time coaching record. So let me think about the idea of having him replace me. And obviously, it didn't get done. I would love to see what happened. Like, Bill Belichick's career started out in Denver in the film room. He helped out Joe Collier, the former Broncos defensive coordinator. So I'm sure it would have been intriguing to Bill, but I don't know that that's the way Bill would have wanted to get the record anyway. I'd be curious to ask him that, but obviously I just read this in the piece that Seth Wickersham reported on ESPN.com a short time ago.
7: Shefty, I want to pivot and ask you about the Brandon Ayuk San Francisco 49ers drama. I'm curious to get your take on it with the turn of events over the last week or so. Has Brandon Ayuk played his last snap in the NFL?
8: Well, I don't know that, Chris, but I mean, yesterday on NFL Live, who was it that said they were going to reach out to Brandon Ayuk?
7: Somebody
8: said that yesterday. Rand Carthon said he was going to reach out to Brandon Ayuk and talk to him. Like, again, I don't know his frame of mind. I can't speak to any of that. All I can say is that the way that he has behaved on social media has not helped the chances of him getting another job. And it certainly felt like it was set up for him to go to Washington, and maybe he still will go to Washington. But when you're calling out your quarterback or your former college teammate in Jaden Daniels, who you would be playing with in Washington, when you're calling him out and having him then call you out on social media, when you're not even a member of that team, let's keep this in mind. He still is a member of the 49ers right now. And he's on reserve right now, but he still is a member of that roster and will be until the 49ers release him. But I've wondered whether anything can be done in terms of discipline, conduct, detrimental, fines, whatever it may be, to the way that he's embarrassed the 49ers, the way that he's embarrassed the Commanders.
5: I think we're losing Adam.
8: Yeah, nobody stopped him. Can you hear me?
5: Yeah, we got you.
8: You got me now?
5: Yep, we got you.
8: Okay. And nobody stopped him from saying all these things. All I know is that what he's done on social media has not helped. He should just be saying nothing. He should be in the background, silent, waiting for the 49ers to release him and for him to catch on. That's all that should be going on. That's obviously not all that's going on.
9: We're talking with Adam Schefter, of course, senior NFL insider. Adam Schefter podcast available wherever you get your podcasts. Adam, if I said to you right now, every single team had to relinquish the rights to all of their quarterbacks and every one of them was eligible to sign a 5-year deal, which quarterback in the NFL would get the most money?
8: Today. I probably think Josh Allen today would be the guy that gets the most money, even at his age. There would be other contenders and other arguments to be made for other players, but that's the one that stands out to me right now. 5-year deal. So, like, Matthew Stafford is, 37 years old or whatever he is. You're not giving him a 5-year deal, correct?
9: Correct.
8: I would say Josh Allen, Drake May, Caleb Williams, maybe Jaden Daniels. But again, you're asking something that is based off of largely last year. Largely. So it's really a question that how would you rate last year's quarterback performances more than it is what you're saying. It was the same question.
9: Yeah, no, it's a question out of curiosity.
8: In a different way.
9: Yeah, it's a question out of curiosity, but it is a question that stems from a conversation that we had on our show yesterday as to whether or not Patrick Mahomes has become underrated. You answered that question and never mentioned his name, right? And I know, well, based on last year,
8: I didn't
9: obviously
8: answer his name because he's coming off the knee injury.
9: Right.
8: So he ordinarily probably would be one of the first two guys you would mention, maybe number one. But he's coming off the knee injury right now, and so teams sometimes, you're asking me to sign a 5-year contract. Teams sometimes don't pay players coming off big knee injuries. Like, that was a big knee injury. And you still have to see him. Like, I have no doubts that he's going to make it back, and he's going to start that Monday night game against Denver. But is he going to be, this season, 70% of Patrick Mahomes, 80, 90, 100? I don't know. Nobody knows right now. Right? So, and if you're going to be signing the guy for 5 years, I think you'd like a little bit of clarity there before you're signing to a 5-year deal.
9: Shefty, thank you as always. We'll talk next week.
8: That's it. Thank you, guys.
9: All right. There's Adam Schefter. A lot to learn there about this weird situation with Belichick.
6: I didn't even get to ask him about the wedding.
9: Well, we can have him back. We take a break and have him back. Ask him about the wedding. We'll come back.
6: You know, Schefter's got some tea on that wedding.
9: All right, so we'll get him back. We're on Sportsmanlike, presented by Progressive Insurance.
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6: Well, I think this one's pretty obvious from Shefty, but it's via Seth Wickersham and his great new piece that he has dropped at ESPN.com, which is an in-depth look at the Broncos postseason run. I can't wait to dive into that after the show's over. But Adam reveals that in the piece, Seth reveals that Sean Payton considered presenting Broncos ownership with a proposal that Bill Belichick becomes the head coach until he reached 15 wins to break Don Shula's career record, and Sean Payton would have operated as the assistant head coach.
9: Fascinating. I mean, that came out of nowhere today. CeCe, second pick.
7: My pick in the Adam Schefter draft is tangential to Smallman's pick on Sean Payton. The fact that he was secure enough to be willing to do that lets you know that he's a made man in Denver. He was already one of the highest paid coaches in the National Football League at $18 million per and signed a 5-year extension this offseason for more money. I don't know that there's a head coach that has more job security, better standing with their franchise right now than Sean Payton does with the Denver Broncos.
9: My pick. I'm going off of that tree also. Because the article just came out and it's 67 pages, none of us have read it in full yet. Does Belichick know this, or did he learn this today as well? Because what Seth said was, Sean Payton pitched this to the Denver Broncos.
6: No, he considered pitching
9: it. Does Bill even know this?
6: Like, did he consult Belichick before?
9: Was this a pitch of, let me ask him, or I just got off the phone with Belichick, let's do this together?
6: Right.
9: Like, is Bill Belichick getting this information this morning, like, wait, what? The Broncos were going to offer me like a temporary head coach. You can't even say interim, because it wouldn't be interim. It would be temporary until Sean would then take it back. But then what if they would have gone like 15-0 that season? It's 2024.
6: We've seen coaches be one and done before. Can you call it temporary if he's really the head coach?
9: I don't know. And then what if all of a sudden Denver would have fallen in love with him? And like, hey, Sean, he's kind of better than you. Or like,
25: you guys just want to do this together? We have Walmart money. We'll just throw everything at you both here. It's a wild story.
6: And also, if this is Seth's compilation of everything he learned while spending time with Sean Payton and the Broncos during that postseason run, if that is just what Adam got after diving into it briefly, he hasn't even finished it yet. This thing is thronging with fun facts.
25: All right, I'll take the bait. Word of the day, thronging.
6: Not our word of the day.
25: All right, good. I'm glad you got a win. All right, next one.
0: Our pick is that I think the perception is continuing to shift around the NFL. If Adam Schefter is saying it, Canty mentioned it yesterday, is Mahomes underrated? That Josh Allen is the best quarterback in the NFL. Patrick Mahomes is not.
25: That doesn't even sit well with me, I got to tell you.
0: I think that's what the perception is. I think it factors in the injury. I think it factors in the bad season. I think it factors in the lack of weapons that Canty always talks about. I think and even though Josh Allen had a horrible final playoff game that he ended the season on, I think that the view of Josh Allen now is this is the best quarterback in the NFL, even though the accomplishments aren't there to where Mahomes are.
1: How do you feel about that statement, CC?
7: Not great. Because I believe that when we start talking about the best, winning has to be at the forefront of that. And Patrick Mahomes has done that by leaps and bounds better than Josh Allen. And here's the thing. He's kept Josh Allen from getting to a Super Bowl and from holding up a Lombardi trophy. So when you do the compare and contrast with both players, I find it hard not to give Patrick Mahomes the edge every single time when it comes to the quote-unquote greatest.
0: So some may say, 100% of the time, 100%. That voice, Alejandro Moreno, ESPN soccer analyst, will join us next. What in the world happened last night? We'll get to that next. 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
25: 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Along with Michelle Smallman, Chris Canty, Evan Cohen with you, and joining us, nice enough to come back in studio with us, Alejandro Moreno, ESPN soccer analyst. He was so damn good with us yesterday that we're like, we got to get him back today.
6: And 100%.
25: 100%. He was yesterday. So last night, we lose to Belgium. What happened?
31: No. Well, thank you. When you get a backside whooping like this, and that's what it was, it's not just one thing that went wrong, but what was the common denominator in the positive performance from the United States is the fact that they were the aggressor. That from the very first moment in the matches against Paraguay, against Australia, against Bosnia and Herzegovina, you notice a team that was on the front foot, that was pressing higher the field, that was forcing mistakes from other teams. We never saw that last night from the United States. They were never the aggressor. They were always reacting to Belgium. They were never impacting how Belgium played the game. They never got close enough to pressure the ball. They were passive. They were timid. And dare I say, at times they looked overwhelmed and scared by the moment. And that is the part that is disappointing. I think all of us that follow this team and were impressed by what they did in the group stage were impressed because of the attitude of this group and the energy and intensity with which they play. We did not see that last night, and that is extremely disappointing.
6: So is this an off night for the U.S. men's national team, Alejandro? Or was, despite them being favored and having Balogun out there, their top scorer, indicative of a disparity that exists in world soccer?
31: there is no denying that there were some major mistakes in this game that obviously impacted the final score. Of course, the goalkeeping mistake by Matt Freese and his decision making. He comes out of the box, doesn't clear the ball, and now the third goal happens, and it feels like the game was over after that. Major mistakes led to the goals, but I would also say that while we can look for all sorts of explanations and reasonings, at the very basic level, it may just be that Belgium just has better players. They just have better players. From front to back, they are more talented, players that are consistently better than the United States. What I thought would be an equalizer would be not only the fact that you're playing at home if you're in the United States, but the level of play that they had shown in the group stage would elevate what this team could be, and that Belgium hadn't been all that good in this tournament. But if we go back, and it's something that I referenced yesterday when I was here, we go back to March. This team's played back in March, and Belgium beat the United States 5-2 in Atlanta. And now that was dismissed because of the early momentum that was built by the United States in this competition. And then they play last night, and it looked very much like that was the difference once again. The talent level for Belgium is superior. They showed it. The United States did not.
0: Alejandro, how much better is the United States men's national team program now than it was 4 years ago? And what is the trend line as we prepare for the World Cup in 2030?
31: And that is the question that we're all asking ourselves is, are we any better? Is the United States any better now than what they were in 2022? And truthfully, honestly, we got to a standard that we could not match the level of the other teams. That's what I think you can look at from the United States perspective is saying, okay, so yeah, we beat Paraguay. Yeah, we beat Australia, beat Bosnia and Herzegovina. Those are teams that the United States at this point, they should beat. And so here comes a big match, as it was against Netherlands in the 2022 round of 16. Here comes Belgium, a Belgium team that, again, is not to the standards of what they had been in the past, and yet you get this sort of performance, and it's a letdown. So I think if you grade on a curve, the United States are still trending in the right direction, and I think that they did capture the imagination and the hopes of a nation, and that in itself, I think, is positive for the sport in this country. But I think also in this country, more so than anywhere else, you want winners. And the expectations is for a team to win. I don't think realistically it was an expectation for this team to win the World Cup, but you wanted them to win this match against Belgium and get to the quarters. That's ahead of the tournament. I would have said that would have been a successful tournament for the United States. They did not get there. And so you kind of go, B plus in terms of what they achieve in this tournament, but you cannot give them an A because I don't think they took the step that we thought they were capable of taking.
1: Alejandro Moreno joining us, ESPN soccer analyst, former player, expert in this. Can you explain, based on your knowledge, what our goalie was doing last night?
31: Well, he reads the counterattacking opportunity from Belgium, the long ball over the top, decides to come out because he thinks that he has an opportunity to get to the ball first, which he did. And initially, and I know this is going to sound crazy, initially, once he took the first touch, I said, well, look at him. Look at him, so confident on the ball. And then when he hesitated to clear the ball with a second touch, I also said, well, look at him. What is this guy doing? And it's hard to explain in the moment. And it's just, you don't really know as a goalkeeper what you're doing for the most part with your feet. And when you're outside of the 18-yard box and you cannot pick it up with your hands, now you're thinking a little too much. His first instinct was correct. His first touch was the correct one. And then just clear the ball. Clear the ball. Clear it! And he never did. And so there we go. Backbreaker for the United States.
6: Alejandro, let's talk about someone else who did not have his best night last night, and Christian Pulisic. Lost possession 14 times in 59 minutes. In the game last night versus Belgium. Go ahead. Please, the floor is yours. I don't even need to ask a question. Go ahead.
31: Even ahead of the injury, because there will be some that are apologists for Christian Pulisic and will look at him and say, well, you know, he was never 100%. I don't know that. But even before the injury last night when he came off the field, which was disappointing to see the flag bearer for this team, the household name for this team just come off the field in an elimination match. That in itself was disappointing. But he comes off injured. Before then, he never impacted the game. Never. Never. You watch number 10 for Belgium, Leandro Trossard, who most people in the United States casual fans would not know who he is. he was running the show for Belgium. So you want Christian Pulisic to be doing the same for the United States and offensively impact the play for the United States. And when the team is in trouble, as they were early on, get on the ball. Get on the ball. Make yourself available and be the leader that you're supposed to be with the ball on your feet. You can, what you saw for Christian Pulisic, he parked himself down on the left-hand side and never participated. I want him to get in the middle of things because you can sense as a player that you're in trouble and that your team is in trouble and that you need to get out of pressure. And the way that you do that is your key players getting on the ball and making decisions and problem solving. He never did that. And to me, that's reprehensible. To me, that's embarrassing. You're expected to do a whole lot more if you're the start of the team. You're going to be in the commercials. You got to deliver the results. We talk about Lionel Messi. We talk about Kylian Mbappe. We talk about Erling Haaland. All these guys that are delivering for their countries. And they're the equivalent, not in terms of level of play, but in terms of who they are for their national team. They are the equivalent. And Christian Pulisic represents that for the United States. They're delivering. He did not. And I think that's a fair assessment of his World Cup.
0: Alejandro, how do you evaluate the job that Mauricio Pochettino has done this World Cup? And is he for the right man for the job moving forward?
31: People will focus on the World Cup and the early success and will look at it and go, yeah, he did great. This team was all over the place ahead of the World Cup. It's just that people were not paying attention. The casual fan were not paying attention as to what the United States was doing ahead of the World Cup. And there were inconsistencies as to how this team was playing. And the reason that Mauricio Pochettino was brought into this program was to win the sort of match that they had last night, was that kind of game. The United States have been winning matches against teams like Paraguay and Australia for years upon years upon years. But in order to get you to that next level, then you get what you suspected would be a next level sort of manager. And I think we can all attest from last night's evidence that that was not the case, that this team was not ready for the big time just yet. And that lands at the feet of the manager as well. I just mentioned Christian Pulisic. I mentioned the players. We mentioned Matt Fries and his mistake. We can mention other players that underwhelmed. But at the core of it all, you also have to point the finger at the manager because he is the decision maker.
6: Obviously, a lot of commentary heading into last night's match about the suspended red card on Balogun. Do you think that impacted what we saw last night in any way, whether it was from the United States having him last minute or from Belgium perhaps having a chip on their shoulder with the way this whole thing went down?
31: And I think anybody who has been in a locker room at a high level, and Chris, I imagine that he would agree with this, the locker room is a very fickle place. And little things change the mood of the locker room. Little things can destroy a locker room, but little things can also elevate a locker room and bring a locker room together. And this whole thing about Balogun, I have to imagine, was a point of discussion and conversation within the Belgium locker room. And you saw yesterday from Belgium last night, a team that we hadn't seen in the World Cup. The intensity with which they were running around and pressing the ball and forcing turnovers, that's not what they had been in the World Cup. And that's why we were all thinking, hey, I think the U.S. have a chance here. And then they began playing, and then they started knocking the ball around, and then they started creating chances that you go, well, this is a different team. Now, I don't know if it is because of what happened in the conversation about Florian Balogun and him being included in the match, but this was a different intensity and attitude from Belgium. And again, little things can elevate a locker room and they rally around something, and they certainly did around this Balogun conversation, and they were outstanding last night.
2: So playing the results, would the United States have been better and would Belgium have been worse if Balogun's red card was not suspended?
31: Well, that's obviously a question that we don't have an answer to, but what we would say is that the feeling about the game changed and the momentum about the game changed. The conversation changed. We were talking about all sorts of different things that had to do off the field instead of what was actually going to happen on the field. And when the game got to on the field, and that's when things matter, that's when things are decided, Belgium was far better than the United States. This was not close. Last night, in soccer terms, this was not close. There were moments in which the United States looked like they had some life, but it's almost as you were hoping that that life was there. Because whenever Belgium actually changed the pace of the game and they started going at defenders, you felt like every time Belgium attacked in the first half, they were going to create an opportunity or score a goal. You never got that feeling with the United States.
2: You are awesome. This was tremendous. Alejandro Moreno, ESPN soccer analyst. You'll see him on ESPN FC, 9 a.m. Eastern on ESPN2.
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25: Thank you to Alejandro Moreno. If you missed any of that, oh my God, is he good? ESPN FC, go back on the podcast and listen. Tremendous stuff. And it is interesting that we look back at that loss last night and wonder whether or not the suspension of the red card actually helped Belgium more than the United States. And in no way, shape, or form is anyone blaming Flo Balogun for the loss. It's not his fault at all. He deserved to play last night. He should have played. He should have never had the red card. But Alejandro specifically mentioned what little things can do to change a locker room. Do you get the sense that that decision that was made by FIFA to suspend the red card energized Belgium and put that chip on the shoulder to blow us out the way they did last night?
0: Well, they were furious when the red card suspension was overturned for Balogun. And you saw UEFA come out and say some pretty strong things, some pointed comments toward FIFA and toward the U.S. There were grumblings across the soccer world, especially coming from Europe, where people were claiming that the game was their game and not our game. And so clearly the Belgian players felt like they had a chip on their shoulder. It was them against the world, against some powers that were external and not necessarily anything to do with what was going on the pitch. And so I think that when you have that little thing that feels like a slight towards you or an injustice towards you, that has a way of being able to galvanize a group of men and get them to play above and beyond any other level that we've seen them have the ability to play at. And that's what we got last night from Belgium in Seattle.
6: Bulletin board material.
2: Yeah. And you think that, like, again, I don't want to blame Flo Balogun for
6: it. It has nothing
2: loss
6: to do with him.
2: The decision by FIFA helped retroactively plan the results, Moles. You believe it helped Belgium more than it helped the United States?
6: I don't know how we can say it didn't, because Flo Balogun was not really a factor in the result last night. But Belgium came out there and they were flying around with a purpose. You could feel the intensity from that squad in a different way than you had seen them all tournament long from the jump last night. They played like they had a statement to make. And boy, did they make it. They destroyed the United States last night. And I don't know how you can't say that the decision to suspend the red card on Balogun and the manner in which that came about with the president of the host country and the team that they're playing, calling FIFA to influence that decision and it coming down in favor of their opposition, didn't somehow inspire them or galvanize them last night. They certainly played as if it did.
2: Well, Hercules Gomez, ESPN soccer analyst, ESPN FC, had this to say about the United States team not being ready for that moment last night.
8: Belgium is a team that is on the cusp of that elite level around the world, but not one of those elite teams. They're not a France. They're not a Spain. They're not a Portugal. And in this year, two games, aggregate scoreline of 9-3 on home soil. I went out and I said this team could play against Belgium physically, that they would give them fits. Where we mistook our evaluation of this team was psychologically and mentally what they would do if they faced adversity. They weren't ready for the moment. They weren't ready for it in 2022. And we said they were still green. They weren't ready for it here. And it's not debutantes like Alex Freeman who weren't ready. It's the likes of a Christian Pulisic, a Sergiño Dest. It's your most important players, a 39-year-old Tim Ream, if you will, your team captain. In the biggest of moments, you can't allow those players to have bad performances mentally.
2: CC, as an ex-NFL player for 11 years that won a Super Bowl, you hear that how?
0: That's an indictment on leadership in your locker room. When you have a group of players, a group of leaders that don't have their guys ready to go, when from a mindset standpoint, you're not ready to match the intensity of the opponent, when from an energy standpoint, you're not ready to meet the level of the opponent or the moment, that's an indictment on leadership, Ev. There's no other way to spin it. And I don't want to gloss over the fact that the Balogun red card being overturned became a rallying cry for Belgium. It reminds me a lot of what Deflategate was for your New England Patriots. When you have a governing body, the powers that be make a decision that and you know you feel like unjustly affects you, then that's going to be something that everybody galvanizes around. I mean, we saw it the year Michigan won the championship, Jim Harbaugh being suspended for, I believe it was the game at the end of the season, games at the end of the season against Penn State. And they end up winning that game. Like those are moments that teams have where they feel like they're being singled out or they being unjustly penalized for something that happened. And then that ends up getting them to play at a different level. And it creates a level of energy, a level of focus and intensity that overwhelms the opponent. And that's how I would describe what happened to the U.S. men's national team last night. They were simply overwhelmed.
6: But to go back to leadership, isn't that something that Pochettino, Pulisic, the leaders on this team, whether it's at the coaching level or at the player level, should be anticipating? You should be reading that commentary and understand how mad that Belgium squad was last night. You have to say in that locker room before you go out to the pitch, they are furious with this result and they are going to throw everything in the kitchen sink at us. And we better be ready to match that energy. We need to come out and make a statement early because they are going to be firing at all cylinders, which is unlike what we've seen of them historically in this tournament. But they're

0: that's the turning point moment. It's the game that they took the field against the team that had a player that they thought should not be eligible to play. And they won that game. And they won that game relatively easily because of the max effort that they put into it and the way in which they played. That would be a wild turn of events. Because, Smalls, you said the reason that you don't deem the United States soccer, men's soccer team, different is because it's the same thing as it's always been. The moment we play the teams we're not supposed to beat, we lose. And this was a team, interestingly enough, we were supposed to beat.
1: Correct.
0: The not supposed to beat teams are the teams like Norway, are the teams like Argentina or Spain or France, or whatever it may be. We didn't even get to that point yet, but maybe this team, because of the Flo Balogun situation, becomes one of those teams.
1: Not only did we not get to those teams, we got absolutely destroyed by the team we were favored against and supposed to beat on our home turf. I don't know how you can deem that a success.
0: It's hard. It's hard to look at it that way because it's the same result as it's seemingly always been. We're on Sportsmanlike, presented by Progressive Insurance.
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7: All right, hello. Good morning, everybody. How are you? It is the Brock and Salk Show. It is. 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All of the above, all places you can find us. And thanks for doing so. We certainly appreciate it. Late night World Cup texts, not quite at the same level as late night Mariner texts. There were a couple, but nothing really worth getting into. Most of them were political, and we don't need to delve too deeply into politics early this morning. Good morning, Maura.
8: Good morning.
7: What's up?
8: I was just gonna say maybe you need to take it a little easy on the soccer crowd today.
7: Okay. I can do that. Yeah, no, I wasn't planning on ripping off. I mean, you know, today's a tough day for all of us. Like today, we know that Revive I-5 is going to start again.
8: Okay.
7: Like it's everyone's having a tough day, and I get that. Yeah, I don't know whether all of my friends appreciated the Lucy Charlie Brown football gif that I sent them last night, but it seemed appropriate. I mean, look, I sort of felt this way throughout, and you're not coming here for soccer analysis. Obviously, that's not who I am. I don't know that much about it. But it sure seemed to me, as I was following along with this thing, that the U.S. played a bunch of countries that weren't very good. And then they played one that was.
8: But yesterday you thought they were playing another one.
7: But then I found out that they weren't, though, right? I mean, like,
8: you were like, when are they going to play someone good?
7: All right, well, then it turned out to be last night. I figured it would be in the next game against Spain. I didn't realize Belgium was as good as they are. But, like, it seemed pretty simple. Like, you know, you beat Australia. You beat Turkey, I guess they didn't even beat Turkey, right? They ended up losing that game, but whatever. The game didn't matter much. They would have beaten them. Like
8: they really play their starters,
7: right? I get it. Like they beat countries that aren't great at soccer. Well, okay, that's fine. But didn't we all know that once they played countries that were good at soccer, they probably weren't going to win? Like, that's how it's always been.
8: But I don't think you can say that. Yesterday, you thought Belgium was a country that wasn't
7: all right, but now I know that's not true.
8: Like, Paraguay was only eliminated recently, and they beat, I don't know. I think they didn't play well. And yes, I think Belgium is a better team.
7: I watched the whole game. I watched the entire game with the sound on, and I paid attention to every minute of the game.
8: Whoa.
7: I know. You should be incredibly proud of me. I watched the whole thing, and I survived, which was quite impressive. I do have a running diary. I watched with the rest of my family, and at 7:30, I'll take you inside. There were some moments of genuine hilarity. I was like, it made the whole thing so funny. There were some real moments, some real doozies. And I would say that my wife actually ended up stealing the show. If you think I don't know much about soccer, wait till you hear some of the things my wife said over the course of the game during the short amount of time she was there. Some truly remarkable gems that were said in 100% sincerity. Hilarious. But look, I mean, you know, this is who the U.S. has always been. I know that they're fine. But we don't love soccer the way these other other countries do. Our best athletes play other sports. And, you know, I thought Dan Wetzel's tweet afterwards was pretty prescient or whatever. I guess just smart, right? Saying maybe making travel soccer even more expensive will help the U.S. finally get good. And obviously he's being sarcastic, but he's right. Like, that's the problem, right? We talk a lot about youth sports on this show, and I've started to kind of organize our thoughts around doing something this summer, which we got to get to sooner rather than later. But I saw other people talking about this, in other countries, they're identifying the best players and helping them along regardless. And in this country, we're asking people to pay more and more money, and the wealthiest people get an opportunity to eventually play at a high level.
8: Other countries, this sport, I mean, it's one of the most popular sports across the globe because it's usually one where you don't need to have a lot of money to play.
7: It's affordable. It's easy. Everyone can go and do it. It is the sport for them. Yeah, absolutely. And in this country, private equity and other people trying to make money off the backs of parents have, with the allure of either, riches to come or keeping up with the Joneses or maybe a college scholarship if you're lucky, they're preying on parents. And that is a completely different style. So does it end happily? Surprisingly, no. Of course it doesn't. I don't think that's a huge surprise to anybody. So, I don't know. I guess nothing last night really surprised me all that much. It was funny to see the goalie come out and completely just make a donkey out of himself. That was entertaining.
8: I hate that even in hockey. I'm like, get in the goal.
7: I know. What he didn't really doing? Have a choice, though, I don't think. Like, if he had stayed in the goal, I think the other guy has a breakaway, right?
8: He decided I'll just play. I'll just start kicking the ball around and act like I'm what else not
7: is,
8: a goalie anymore.
7: What is he supposed to do there?
8: I don't know, man.
7: Because he can't catch that, right? If I understand the rules right, he can't use his hands once he comes outside that big box. We spent a while last night debating the two boxes and trying to figure out what the two boxes were for. And I think, if I have it right, the goalie can't come. Well, he can come outside the box, but once he does, he's like all the other players. He stops being a goalie at that point. He just becomes a player. So once he came outside the box, I think he has to kick the ball or, use his chest or his head. And he tried to use his chest. And then he kicked the ground instead of the ball, which I think is a problem. I think you're supposed to kick the ball, but he tried to kick the ground. And it seemed like a problem for a bunch of the U.S. players because I watched last night Pulisic. He had the same problem. He got injured kicking the ground as well. And then he writhed around on the ground like he'd been shot. It seemed truly horrible. I felt really bad for him. He kicked the ground, thought that he had been interfered with in some way when clearly he was not. So kicking the ground seemed to be a bit of an issue for the U.S. team last night. I don't know if that's something they practice. Maybe we need to talk to that Pochettino character about the whole thing, but regardless, it did not work very well.
8: Quite a few accusations on the text line of you being a closet soccer fan.
7: Well, they're inaccurate. I can tell you that, but I guess I'm more of a fan than the other three or four members of my family, because no one else seemed to be particularly interested. 509 says, you saw the difference between a country whose number one sport is soccer versus another where soccer is fifth at best. American sports radio, not just Salk, is a prime example. Our best athletes play other sports. Belgium et al. Play a U.S. team filled with players who couldn't play other sports. Yeah, I mean, I agree with that. I know I've made fun of it and said soccer is for kids, but in this country, that's kind of what it is. You play soccer until you find better sports to play. And soccer is valuable for that. I'm not even joking. Like, it is a perfect way to learn how to play sports because of its simplicity. And Brock will tell you the same thing. He was saying that that's part of the draw. Maybe it is. I buy it. Something has to be a draw. And so maybe the simplicity of the sport is it. It is very simple. But once you grow up, you learn other sports and start playing them.
8: Okay, you said you were going to be
7: nice today. All right, I am. I'm being nice. Well, what am I supposed to say that's nice? Better luck next year? Better luck in four?
8: No, but you don't have to insult their sport on a day where they're, soccer fans are not. They're mourning.
7: All right. Well, I'm sorry you're all mourning.
8: U.S. soccer fans.
7: U.S. soccer fans, yeah. So do people keep watching now? Like, what do you think this does to the ratings?
8: I think if you're a diehard soccer fan,
7: Well, I know, but, the people that have been, obviously the diehard soccer fans, but the, hundreds of millions of people and the huge ratings and all that, does that continue now or does that go away? Does everyone whatever, out of the World Cup, we're done?
8: Probably takes a little bit of a hit.
7: I would hope.
8: here.
7: I would hope. All right. Well, Maura, don't worry. We've got a lot of fun stuff planned for today. I do hope people enjoy the running diary. We'll do that at 7:30. I was entertained, and I hope other people will as well. The Mariners head out on what I think is their biggest road trip to date so far this year. Jeff Passan's going to join us at 8:30. We're inside 4 weeks before the trade deadline, so a good time to talk to Jeff, who's got some Mariner names for us. It'll be a fun day, I promise. If you're feeling down this morning, don't worry. We're going to have a lot of fun. It's Brock and Salk. 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
15: 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Up first.
17: All right, let's start with the good news. Seattle looked great on the international stage. There's no doubt about that, about as beautiful day as you're going to find. Unfortunately, the U.S. team did not. Got down early. They tied it for 61 seconds. That was exciting.
18: The ball could jump. Tillman over the net. Scores! Malik Tillman! Lightning strikes twice! And the United States has tied the game!
17: Yeah, unfortunately, that goal was about as rare as a lightning strike. Somewhat prescient, I guess, there. Because, as we said, it didn't last too long.
18: Hussard to the byline, gets across into Ketelaar's rising up, and Belgium retake the lead. Moments later, Charles de Ketelaar climbs the ladder.
17: Is it me, or did all of Belgium's goals seem very easy? Like, oh, we'll just put that in the net. They all, didn't seem good. And then the third one, yikes. Even I know this isn't what you want.
18: Richards beaten out of the air. Freeze has got to get there and deal with it. He takes it down off the chest to Ketelaar.
17: Oh, no.
18: Knocks it away. Tim Ream can't block it.
17: No, he wasn't going to be able to get there. I mean, that's what happens when you give up the breakaway. Everybody's mad at the goalie, and I get it. He played it really poorly. I don't know what else he was. I mean, you got to kick the ball. I guess that's really the thing to get mad about. You got to kick the ball, not the ground. But he's a goalie. Well, he's there for his hands, not his feet. Maybe you're supposed to have both. I don't know. Look, I'm the wrong guy. But other people who like this have a lot to say, and most of them are pretty mad at the U.S. team.
19: Where we mistook our evaluation of this team was psychologically and mentally what they would do if they faced adversity. They weren't ready for the moment. They weren't ready for it in 2022, and we said they were still green. They weren't ready for it here. And it's not debutantes like Alex Freeman who weren't ready. It's the likes of a Christian Pulisic, a Sergiño Dest. It's your most important players, a 39-year-old Tim Ream, if you will, your team captain. In the biggest of moments, you can't allow those players to have bad performances mentally, because on the field, some things may not go your way. But from the opening minute that Matt Friis was tested, they were in a shell. And psychologically, they were already beaten.
17: Yeah, I can't disagree necessarily with any of that from Hercules Gomez, and he's not the only one. A lot of the frustration seems to be directed at their best player, Christian Pulisic.
20: Just from the beginning, just chasing, tentative, scared, just not confident on the ball. And I think big-time players, you wanted some of those big-time players to step up in big moments. And I got to be honest, you know, I was a bit disappointed with Christian Pulisic. I think whether he wants to be the star of this team or not, we didn't see enough from him in this particular game and really the whole World Cup.
17: Well, with them not getting much of anything from him, it all came to a crashing end last night. 4-1, the Belgians took to Twitter to talk trash with a post saying, overturn this. It looked like they were doing a dance after one of those goals that was mocking the president of the United States and a dance that he had once done. So, bad blood now with the Flemish. Belgium goes on to play Spain. They beat Portugal yesterday, 1-0.
15: Here's the second thing you need to know.
17: All right, Mariners start one of their biggest road trips of the year, and certainly their first big test as they take on the Marlins before going to Tampa this weekend. Two pretty good teams, Brian Wu and Max Meyer in game one tonight. It's a big start for Brian Wu. Show what he can do on the road, where it's been a bit of a challenge for him this year, and try to equal what he's been able to do at home. But again, the guy that I'm focused on is Cal Raleigh. And if Cal comes around and does some of the stuff that he's done in the past, I think it will be a huge, huge boon to this Mariner team and obviously the offense. Ryan Roland-Smith yesterday saying, it's getting pretty close.
21: Cal, I spoke to Bobby Maggiani last week. Matter of fact, he's on my show. And he said, he goes, look, man, they spend an hour and a half in the cage, and Mags is like, I know when Cal has found something. And the last game on the road trip, Cal walked away from that hitting sessions and said, I think I found something. And even Mags is like, watching Bobby Maggiano is watching him hit and watching him sort of having that, because he's been around him long enough. He's like, man, he's really close. He's really close. And we saw him hit that ball, that hanging breaking ball, smashed it, and he smashed that. I know it's just a sack fly, but just better quality contact as the homestand wrapped up.
17: Well, again, nothing would be better for this team than Cal Raleigh going on a tear. They just, that's the one thing they've really been missing through the first half plus of this season, and I remain hopeful that it is still in there. Also, sounds like they're going to get Brendan Donovan back sooner rather than later, which would be good. He'll start his rehab stint tonight with an eye towards getting back on the field in the big leagues after the All-Star break.
0: Here's the third thing you need to know.
17: And we're under 4 weeks away from the trade deadline. Teams going to start to ramp up those conversations now, especially as they meet at the All-Star game next week in Philly. Mariner needs, I think, are pretty straightforward, a right-handed bat and relief arms. Who and how? That's where it gets a little bit more complicated, including how you're going to fit them onto the roster. Trevor May yesterday had a couple of names for the Mariners, both in the pen.
2: The Mariners. We're going to go get Garrett Whitlock and Pete Fairbanks. Let's start with Whitlock. He has a 2.7 ERA with 12 holds and 26 and two-thirds innings pitched. With a really high chase rate, he's in the top 97th percentile there. K-minus walk, he's 92nd percentile. And K-rate, he is 89th percentile. All very good. And he doesn't give up that much hard hit or hard contact in general. He is in the top of the league there as well. In general, he just gets the hitters to expand the zone, just about as good as anybody in baseball. And he is going into two more team options at the end of his contract here.
17: All right. Well, certainly relievers, there are a lot of them. Pete Fairbanks has been very good, was not very good so far this year. He's in Miami, so we'll get an opportunity to see him potentially here in the next 3 days. I don't know why the Marlins would necessarily be selling a closer, even if he's struggling, but we'll see where that goes. Kylie McDaniel and our friend Jeff Passan updating their piece on the top trade candidates. They did a whole, like, who are the best fits for each player, and the Mariners are listed as potential fits. Four, a couple relievers, Aroldis Chapman and Josh Hader. Again, I don't see the Chapman thing happening. Hader, you're going to have to do it in the division. That doesn't work for me. We'll see. Same with Isak Paredes. Seiya Suzuki, though, is an interesting one. He fits the bill of what Brock was asking about yesterday. Guys with a little bit of time left on their contract who could have some upside. So we'll see. Final note, football, Jeremy Fowler going through his list of the top players at each position where he talks to people around the league. Today was cornerbacks, and Devin Witherspoon is number four behind Patrick Surtain, Derek Stingley Jr., and Christian Gonzalez. Seems about right. Just ahead of Trent McDuffie, who was fifth. That's everything you need to know. Quarter past every hour here on the Brock and Salk Show. Let's see. 206 says the U.S. gave them goals. The issue with soccer in the U.S. is that they make little league mistakes. 360 says the kicker should have just cleared it. Just kick it deep. Yeah, maybe that's it. But don't you run a risk with a ball coming down at that velocity if you don't try to stop it first? I don't know. Maybe not. And then, let's see, 570 saying, I'm pretty disappointed in you, Salk. Why would you waste your time watching soccer? All right, well, I did it for you. Brock told me I needed to watch the game last night, and I did. And, you know, I got thoughts. Now, before the game, everything was roses. Tom Rinaldi is about as good as it gets. And regardless of the outcome, his stories of being in Seattle and what this city is all about were pretty incredible. You'll hear it next on Brock and Salk.
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17: Hey, Mike Salk here, and I don't know when the last time was that you decided to venture into your crawl space or your attic just to see what's going on in there. 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
17: Brock, we've always said Seattle is, above all else, an event town. It is a great big event, big moment town. It's a city with a lot of FOMO. So if there is something big going on, everyone wants to be a part of it. And what's happening tonight, about as big as it gets, Tom Rinaldi is here in our fair city for Fox Sports. Good morning, Tom. How are you?
14: Good morning, Salk. How you doing?
17: We're doing great. I mean, you know, this is a pretty good time to be here in Seattle. What has been your initial impression of what's going on here?
14: Well, let me give the impression from Christian Pulisic and Weston McKennie, who we had a chance to sit down with the day after the win in the Bay Area when they held on after Flo's red card, which I'm sure we'll get to in a minute. And they've been blown away by the atmosphere and how their run has captivated the country. But when I said Seattle to them, the huge smile crossed both of their faces, in essence, to say that the atmosphere here has been different. And I think anyone who's been in or with or around the team would tell you if they could pick any place for this match to happen, it would be Seattle. It would be here. It's such not only a great big event town, like you just said, but such a soccer town. And Belgium is obviously pretty familiar right now with what a soccer town it is playing here yet again, but great spot, great, great venue to play this match.
15: All right, Tom, compare and contrast for me the NFC title game where you were on the sidelines for one of the most epic games, right? Compare and contrast that energy, that juice, that scene with what you expect to feel tonight.
14: Brock, I called our family and I said, and obviously everybody knows about the Richter scale measurement and the touchdown kick return and all of that. And can I tell you, honestly, it was louder. And that's even more amazing given that it was a noon beginning, but just the announcement. And now, for the national anthem of the United States of America, was unbelievable. The goals, the way that match unfolded, it was, I think, louder, which is astounding to me. It's such a great atmosphere.
17: How much does that affect a game of soccer? We know how much it affects the game of football, right, with the offsides and the inability to communicate. How much can a crowd affect a soccer game?
14: I think in a very different way. Soccer is a great question. I don't think that it comes down to plays obviously having to be called in, and Brock can speak about all the challenges, obviously the silent count and what happens along the lines, respective lines of scrimmage, because sometimes home field advantage is difficult for the offense too when the crowd is so cranked up. But in soccer, I really do think there is a true emotional element to it where there is an energy that can be passed down to athletes who, let's face it, get exhausted having to cover that size of field for that long in a pretty constant aerobic to anaerobic state. And I think the feeling of that energy and the chanting from the crowd, which is different from an NFL game, can really help lift the side.
17: You think it's more basketball-like in that way?
14: Boy, that's an interesting call. I think it is. Obviously, we see what happened. We saw it happened with the Garden and the Knicks, sort of with the game, you know, the game of runs, if you will.
17: Yeah.
14: But again, I just think the constant beating of the drum, the chanting, the it's different. It just has a very different feeling in international soccer matches do.
15: Salk, I think I told you some years ago when I got a chance at our Fox seminar to golf with Tom Rinaldi, what a blessing and gift that was. The storytelling, the Tiger Woods stories that aren't for air, just the wonderful time we had on the course. And I think I told Salk, like, the beautiful thing about Tom Rinaldi is he loves to learn. Right? You're curious. You love to learn. I'm curious what you've learned over the last month of this World Cup experience on home soil.
14: It is just, I mean, first of all, I don't deserve that, but thank you for that, Brock. It has been, and I hope I'm not just a prisoner of the moment here or practicing recency bias, but it has just been one of the greatest gifts of an experience I could ever imagine. Started with the first match in Mexico City, the opener, then went to LA for the first US match, was in Kansas City for the hat trick by Messi, was at Ronaldo's first match in Houston when we sort of played indifferently, went from there to Seattle for USA's second match, back down to LA, was in Philly for July 4th. It's just been magical. And I think, Brock, to say what we see with patriotism without politics, and what we see from the foreign fan bases who I genuinely think have been embraced and blown away by the experience that they're having in our country has just been joyous to see. Really has been, at least from my POV.
17: Well, what a perfect segue to what happened yesterday with this red card, because there were no politics involved until yesterday. And now all of a sudden, it's sort of like the U.S. Olympic team, where we're having our culture war again over soccer. What do you think happened? What do you make of this whole situation with the suspension of the red card suspension, and now today the appeal of the suspension of the suspension?
14: Right, the suspension of the ban, and now the appeal of the suspension of the ban, and on and on and on. I kind of go to Chris Richards, who's a player I've spent time with, whose story that we shared is from Hoover, Alabama. His reaction that he shared yesterday, what was so amazing, because I think it spoke simultaneously to the inside and outside POV merging, where he said he thought it was AI. The team found out on the bus from training that it had been lifted. And initially, there was a doubt that it was real and true. And then when it did land that, no, this is real, Flo is going to be able to play in this game. I mean, now barring the whatever might happen here with the appeal, and I'd be, you can never rule anything out here, obviously, with FIFA, but that the bus just became lit. The team was lit. It is one of the strangest episodes I've ever seen. And that's saying something in the long history of international soccer and FIFA, where strange is a Tuesday. I mean, it happens all the time. So it's just such a bizarre unfolding. And by the way, I think it's been interesting to see it's barely moved the odds in the game. U.S. was a slight favorite, remains a slight favorite, even though he's been the most dynamic offensive contributor to this point, Flo has. I found that interesting.
15: Can you paint the picture, Tom, of your day today? So it's, what, 8:30, 8:40 in the morning, kickoff is at 5. Can you just kind of paint the picture of Tom Rinaldi's day and the process to get ready for all of the magnitude of this tonight?
14: So Jenny Taft, who is amazing and has been tireless with all her reports, from interviewing Infantino to Pochettino off the bus to the reports that she had about Malik Tillman changing his shoe because of his foot was bleeding and then making that free kick. She's the person that is really connected most to the team. I'm more the featurist, if you will, in this case. So some of the hay is in the barn. We're still making some last second changes here to a few of our pieces today. We have a piece about grit, that quality, and how this team has defined it, developed it, displayed it, and how they hope it might serve him going forward. We have a piece about sort of a handful of moments in Christian Pulisic's journey that have shaped him, including when he was just 7 years old and his mom went to England for 1 year on a Fulbright teaching exchange program, and how that year changed the trajectory of his life when he was 7 years old, how that led to his belief, and also what it's been like for him to carry the burden of being the face of American soccer, and how he's born up against that and in some ways exceeded it. We also have another piece celebrating the common ground that the World Cup can create, again, prior to the division of what just happened with this decision, which came down, it's all just perfectly stated. So it's a bunch of different features. We obviously have our production meetings. You know all about that, Brock. And then we'll head down, I think, maybe 1 o'clock or so. We're on for a couple of hours prior. And then into the match, it's 5 Pacific. Can't wait.
15: So, Tom, when you get back to New Jersey and you're on the driving range and you're hitting balls before the NFL season begins and you got your buddies there talking to you, and they're like, Tom, why? Why is Seattle so freaking nuts? Why is Seattle, for all these playoff games, these Monday night games, these Sunday night games, that stadium that's seen earthquakes in it and noise that is like jet engines, why? Why, Tom, is that place so off the rails? Saul and I talk about it. We've got a unique perspective as we're so close to it. But for you who come into these events and these venues and get to feel it and experience it, how do you answer your buddies?
14: I'd say two answers. One is sort of geography, and one, if you will, is territory. So geography, the proximity of the stadiums, the design of the city, how easy it is, Indy-like, Brock, right, to be able to walk from all the places you might stay, all the places you might come and eat and visit and have a drink and walk to the venue and then walk back, I think really fuels that kind of atmosphere. So I think some of that is the geography of the city. But when I say territory, I lived for a couple of years, you know this, in Portland. I spent time in Seattle when I lived in Portland, Oregon. I just think there's an incredible pride in the Northwest. It's interesting. It's sort of, you know, hey, don't come and visit. We love it. We're all good here. but when we want to display to the country how we're all good, man, strap in and listen. We're more than good. We are more than someone's secret. We have it figured out. It's the best summer in the United States of America. It's one of the proudest sporting cultures in the United States of America. It's an amazing part of our country that a lot of people never get to. That's how I would answer my friends. And I would ask them, have you been there? You need to go there. Your jaw will drop when you get up in the morning and it's 54 degrees when you go out for a run at 6:45 a.m.
0: This time,
14: unbelievable.
0: This time
14: in July.
0: Time with Tom Rinaldi, brought to you by the Seattle Chamber of Commerce and Visit Seattle Tourism Bureau. Thank you. Hairs. Wow.
15: Brought to you by the hairs standing up in the back that of my too. Neck with that one. That's really good.
0: Can I ask you to go back and talk about the first package you mentioned about the grit of this team? Because one of the questions I had written down was essentially what makes this team unique. They have a chance to go farther and do better than any American team in the past, men's team in the past. What is it? What is it that sets them apart, and what is that story of grit?
14: Okay, so I think it's a few things, Saul, to sort of tell it briefly. One is that maybe the moment came a bit early, right? With winning as a process, which the Bulls sort of most powerfully proved with the Pistons, etc. Now, obviously not that this team is the Bulls, but in Qatar, was the team fully ready for that moment? And players have said we were not. We were a bit young. Now those players are playing in La Liga, in the Premier League. They're playing in elite leagues in Europe, and they're being tested, and they're developing and getting better. They're more mature. They have a greater togetherness. You add into that, Pochettino comes in, and I love what Weston McKennie said. You know, there's a price to pay for togetherness. that you see guys get married, you see guys become fathers, are you as willing to give that guy a hard tackle in training? Are you as willing to get in that guy's face in training? And he said just a few days ago, me and Tyler went to the ground pulling each other's jerseys because we were competing so hard for a ball. That has come from Pochettino. That demand that you hold one another accountable. So that grit is developed, I think, in a different kind of way. And I think we saw it being displayed when Balogun went out. And they had to hold on, and not only that, increase their lead and play a man down. And as I wrote in the piece, they won with 10. Now they play with 12. That's why being in Seattle is a real advantage.
15: What'd I tell you, Saul? You're going to make you a moat this morning. Got little hairs again on the back of my neck, Thomas. Jeez. Even at 8:45, thank you so much, bro, for doing this again and taking all this time. And I don't mean to bring all these things back to football, but obviously this market just won a world championship. Right. They experienced the mountaintop and got a pretty young, dynamic coach here that we all have kind of fallen for on the heels of Pete Carroll, who we all loved and beloved and brought us the first Super Bowl title a little over a decade ago. Who is this coach Pochettino in your perspective of all the different coaches and all the production meetings you've sat in your life, Tom, the huge catalog of coaches that you've been around? Does he remind you of anybody in the American conscience or the football conscience?
14: So I'll tell you this. We went to Murphy, Argentina, incredibly founded by an Irish immigrant. That's the small town 4 hours west of Buenos Aires where he was born and grew up, right? Where Mauricio Pochettino, the son of a farmer. So learned about hard work and accountability from his dad. His dad was loved soccer, loved football, loved it. And Pochettino was a big kid when he was young. And Marcelo Bielsa, who would go on to become a legendary coach in Argentina, coached their national team. At the time, he was a scout, Brock. Mm-hmm. And he heard about this boy, Mauricio Pochettino, and he came to Murphy. He got lost. He didn't get to the team's to the family's house until after midnight, the farmhouse. He knocks on the door. They're like, who the hell is this? It's this scout. He comes in. The dad is thrilled that this guy is here from Newell's Old Boys, where ultimately Messi would go. And he says, well, our son is sleeping. And Bielsa says, that's okay. All I want to do is look at his legs. And they take him into the bedroom. And he pulled down the blanket, looks at his legs, and says, we'll take him.
15: Yep.
14: That is part of his origin story, if you can believe that, which we shared in the last match. And his mom, for anyone, this is all you need to know about his mom and dad. His mom was in tears when she said to us, for all that he'd done in coaching in Europe, a guy that coached Messi, that coached Neymar, that coached Kane, all these guys, she cried when he was named manager of the U.S. men's national team. Wow. Why? Because it's America. And nothing is greater than America.
0: Gosh. What?
14: Unbelievable.
0: That is pretty amazing.
15: So good. What? We call that blink scouting on the show, Tom. Yeah. That's called Salk's BS. It's why scouting. He nails every draft pick, because he just blink scouts.
0: Don't
15: takes
0: overthink
15: one look
0: things.
15: At him, watches one highlight.
0: Don't overthink. That's
15: exactly.
0: Yeah, you just take a quick look.
14: And uh-huh. The legs, and we're good. Yeah.
15: Oh, sure.
0: Well, that combines Brock's problem with body images staring at people's hindquarters. So it works on a lot of levels for us here on this show. Just out of curiosity, as a member of the media, they're managers. Do they get mad like baseball managers if you call them coach?
14: He has not. He's somebody who's really embraced American culture. Obviously, everybody saw the pitch. I also thought it was amazing to look at the team's reaction to his pitch. Because they were thrilled. I think there was a part of them thinking, oh my God, that this could go really awry. Like, this could be really bad. And he did a great job with it. And he's just an ultra competitive, really proud guy. And I think he's tried to instill that in this team. And to this point, obviously it's worked, but this is now the biggest test they faced. And this would be a significant step forward if you can win this match tonight.
15: Yeah, and that would be the last thought here. Just kind of knowing all that you know is behind the scenes, as all of you have been through this process, what do you expect to see tonight on the pitch?
14: I think you're going to continue to see an aggressive front foot forward style. Where can you maintain your structure? Can you use a high press? Can you try to dictate not just possession, but creation? And listen, they've been great at scoring first. And I think if they do that, Brock, get the seismograph ready, my brother. Because if they can score first, that will be a massive advantage.
0: Is Belgium good?
14: Yes. They're not as good as they were. And this is sort of the end of this great generation for them. They have a handful of really experienced, really accomplished players, and they've gotten better as the tournament has gone on. But you can make the argument that the U.S. team has as well. So this is not the team that, you know, I realize that they lost. It'll be 100 days ago today they beat the United States 5-2, 100 days ago. But again, no Pulisic, no Richards. There's players who weren't in that match, in that friendly, and this is not a friendly. So I don't think that's an apples to apples.
15: You got that little decibel reader in your pocket tonight? Is Fox going to let you kind of pull that out to see see what we're looking at? Kind of noise. Maybe even selfishly, Tom, just for yourself, just have that on your phone. They can get that app today.
0: Decibel.
14: You can get that app.
0: Decibel.
14: And again, I will also tell you. The anthem has just been an unbelievable moment in these matches and for every country, But tonight, for the United States, the national anthem, I think, will be a very, very stirring moment.
0: Well, Tom Rinaldi will be there. And we certainly
15: stirred me three times you stirred me in 20 minutes.
0: Yeah.
15: Hairs on the back of my neck, Tom. You're ready. if this team is anywhere near as ready as you are ready for this,
0: right?
15: Yeah, let's get to the quarterfinals, baby. Let's go.
14: They won with 10. They play with 12.
0: Let's go.
14: Seattle. Yeah. It is the place to have this match.
0: You can't write it. Tom, thank you so much. We appreciate it. Thanks for the time. Enjoy yourself. There is Tom Rinaldi from Fox Sports. All right, there you go. Good to catch up with Tom Rinaldi, who did a great job. Unfortunately, the U.S. team didn't live up to the billing yesterday. So what happened? Don't worry. Brock's got his analysis, which I think will be very important next on Brock and Salk.
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14: Jay Buhner just punched me in the kidney.
15: I was going to give you a minute.
14: That doesn't really work that way, Sherm. This is a show that has my name on it.
15: It kind of does, though.
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16: Hello!
17: Good morning, Brock.
18: Hello, Michael.
17: How are we doing today? Morris said it was a tough day for a lot of people and that I had to be nice.
18: You need to be nice.
17: I am being nice.
19: Just told him he could stand to not make fun of soccer fans quite so much today.
18: That's right.
17: I'm not. I'm not making fun.
18: Are you sure?
17: No. I'm not sure.
18: How do you do, Mora?
19: Towards the end of the first segment, he started taking shots at the sport a little bit.
17: Mostly did pretty well, though, I would say.
18: Yeah. Mostly.

0: did well.
1: I mostly did pretty well.
2: Unlike our football boys, who had to do 75 up downs this morning.
1: For what?
2: Well,
1: were they mocking things also?
2: No. They decided to, the field is getting a new track. So there's construction, the gates are locked, and they decided, well, we can just hop the fence.
1: Oh, right.
2: Yeah, that's
1: entitled.
2: Very entitled.
1: Very selfish. You gotta knock very that down.
2: Yes.
1: Well, is that what the U.S. was? Brock, what happened? Why did the U.S. lose last night?
2: Mm-hmm. I had a lot of thoughts, a lot of almost G. Scott analogies. By the way, did you see G. Scott?
1: I just saw him a couple minutes ago.
2: No, did you see him last night with the Seahawk guys, with Schneider and McDonald and a bunch of the Seahawk players that were all there pregame, getting the place hyped? A.J. Barner getting the place hyped yesterday, and G. just stirring it up, just getting the emotions rolling.
1: Sure.
2: A lot of G. Scott analogies as that game was going on, and the entire family watched it. Haley and Dylan still in town, Titus, Molly. And bottom line, and you've seen this in youth sports already, so it doesn't matter if it's 12-year-old hockey, it doesn't matter if it's high school basketball, it doesn't matter if it's the World Cup. When you are outclassed and outskilled, it's really, really difficult, and you do things out of character. And that goalie not kicking the ball and the center forward nearly falling on his face, like, you just get out of character. You know, the best team that any of my kids have ever played on was the team that Macy and Haley were at here as a sophomore and senior and went undefeated and won the state title. Like, phenomenal talent. But then they also just had skill. And then they also just pressed all game. And we would take apart teams. And you could feel it, like, oh, here it comes. Yep, here it comes. They're just going to fall apart. It's unrelenting. Like, there's no space. They just can't operate. And so the U.S. had one shot on goal the entire first half. One shot. And it was a penalty kick.
1: Isn't that a normal amount?
2: No. And they were the highest scoring goal team in the World Cup in the first half. They had, you know, the Paraguay, I joked about that, but they had like four legitimate shots and scored three of them and one callback. No, they had one shot on goal. Belgium just toyed with them, just played with them physically, athletically, skill-wise, coordination-wise, connection-wise, and it overwhelms you. And then they came out with some fighting spirit in that second half, made a few adjustments, and I thought were kind of the aggressor until ultimately, you know, they just fell on their face.
1: Yeah, it's interesting. I had sort of two big takeaways. I do have a running diary of watching with the girls, which I think you will find entertaining at 7:30.
2: Thank you for watching, by the way.
1: Oh, dude, just for you. And by the way, the kid's super mad. I mean, like, at 4:55, I was like, hey, I'm going to put on the soccer. And they were like, he goes, what? I was like, yeah. She's like, I want to watch Love Island.
2: Ugh.
1: And I was like, oh, well, we do that after. They're short. And she's like, okay. So, yeah, the kid's disgusted by the fact that that's what we're
2: even gonna Avery?
1: Do. Oh, yeah.
2: But I thought Avery a little, like, there's some good-looking gents in that.
1: Yeah. I'll read you the responses and questions when Heather joined the party at
2: it really
1: halftime,
2: got going. That's really where the
1: doozies start. There's some really when I read you these, and I promise it's all true. I did not exaggerate or make up any of this. Mm. I promise you'll enjoy
2: this. Did you instigate?
1: I didn't. I didn't. The only question I mostly just kept notes to myself. The only question I asked was. At refreshment breaks and halftime.
2: Hydration break, sorry.
1: I asked for takeaways. Hey, any takeaways so far?
2: By the way,
1: that's all I
2: didn't realize that this was on me. I didn't realize they turned on the sprinklers.
1: Oh my God, that's part of it. Oh, I promise that is a part of it. There's some just hilarious. All right, two actual soccer observations. One. Yeah. No kidding. The U.S. played a good team and lost. Like, they hadn't played good teams. And didn't I keep asking this all along? Like, you beat Paraguay, Australia, and Bosnia. Like, what?
3: Yes, but also yesterday you said Belgium wasn't a good team.
1: I understand that, but now I know they are.
3: You're not the authority, is all I'm
1: saying. I know I'm not the authority. Nobody thinks I'm the authority more. Thank you for reminding everyone that I don't jack squat.
3: Didn't I say this all along? Like,
1: yes,
3: we should have been listening to you.
1: Because you don't need to blink scout this stupid crap, and you don't need to know anything. To know that Belgium and Spain and Portugal and Argentina are better than Australia and war-torn Bosnia. Like, no kidding. Of course they're not as good as those countries. So anyway, that seemed to be the most obvious.
2: Are they still war-torn?
1: No, probably not anymore.
2: Is that fair to qualify?
1: Probably not anymore. They're not as war-torn as they were in the 90s. But come on. Yeah. Paraguay is like seven people. and Australia and Bosnia. Like, this isn't Brazil. This isn't Australia or the Argentina. Mm-hmm. This isn't Germany and France and
2: England.
1: All those
2: teams were ranked in the low, high
1: Brock,
2: 20s.
1: You don't need to look at the rankings. You just need to have been around the world for 40 years to know which teams are good and which teams aren't. Like, this isn't brain surgery. Of course they weren't going to beat a good European team. Anyway, that's one. The other, and this one's more serious, I guess, watching the game. Keep away is more effective than Hail Marys. Mm-hmm. That to me was the entire, just my only real observation in watching the game. Mm-hmm. Belgium played keep away. They played monkey in the middle. And the U.S. tried to go for Hail Marys. Mm-hmm. And clearly, at least when you have more skill, keep away is better than Hail Marys. And to make that a football analogy, mm-hmm. yeah, teams that run the ball and control the clock and, you know, can set everything up with ball control mm-hmm. are a whole lot better than teams yeah. that try to, you know, throw bombs as their only real yeah. offense. Like, yeah. That seemed...
2: And in order to do that, you have to have tremendous skill. I mean, that's the thing, Saul. Like, I know that it's fun and it's easy to poke shots at it, and these guys fall down and they act like their legs are totally broken. Although, sadly, unfortunately for Belgium, that guy did significantly hurt his knee early.
1: Yeah, I was surprised by that. It didn't look bad.
2: It kind of crumpled over. It actually looked worse than some of the other things that they exaggerate, and that's an unfortunate part of the game that I think sours a lot of it, and it takes away that if you were at field level and you could see the skill level of doing what they did, of how they touch, of how they connect, of how they play keep away, because it's easy to say that. But then when you watch it, and again, to give it in put in football perspective, Salk, in order to dink and dunk and be coordinated and get third down conversions and stay on schedule, you got to do everything right. Everybody's got to be on the same page. The spacing's got to be right. The timing's got to be right. The accuracy's got to be right. And you stay on the field and you control the ball and you wear down your opponent.
1: Seems like a problem, though, because keep away is not as fun to watch as the Hail Marys.
2: That's true. That's true.
1: Seems like a long-term problem. If that's truly the best way to play, if that's the money ball situation for soccer, that seems like a problem.
2: A little bit, but you also saw they attacked. I mean, they played keep away, and then it was cross to the net, cross to the net, cross to the net, cross to the net.
1: I didn't see them attack much. It seemed more like a wait for the other team to screw up, and then like they kicked the ball into an open goal.
2: First 5-6 minutes, they set the tone, and it was pretty clear.
1: I didn't notice that necessarily, but I if those two teams played 10 times, how many times does Belgium
2: maybe once
1: win?
2: Or the U.S. maybe wins yeah. once. They went on an attack.
1: That's kind of what I thought watching.
2: And that kind of just shows you where you're at. And there obviously was immense reaction from all over the place because the spotlight was bright. I mean, all eyes were on that game and the pregame, and Ian was down there, and our buddy D-Mac from Colorado just went there to be a part of it, wanted to be in the sea of emotion and people. And even when the Americans scored to tie it up, you could feel that place start to erupt. You heard from numerous people that cover the Seahawks and the Seattle sports scene that were there, were like, yeah, that was different. I mean, it was ready to explode.
1: Yeah.
2: But unfortunately, Belgium was just a much more skilled and better team. And you showed, like, your ceiling right now in America is about where you're at. You're like 15, 16. You know, if this was college football, you're kind of in that 10 to 20 range.
1: Yeah, you're like TCU.
2: You're not Ohio State, right? You're not Texas. You're not, you know, one of the blue bloods with gazillion-dollar budgets and all the talent in the world. You're like, yeah, you're 10 to 20. You can get in the dance, and it's really cool. You're not a bottom feeder anymore. You know, you're in the dance, but can you really compete with those teams at the very top? I think I don't know whether Belgium
1: is truly one of those teams at the very top, too, right?
2: They're top eight. They're ranked number eight.
1: Listening to other people, they're sort of like, yeah, Belgium's tier two. Like the tier one teams, the Frances, like those teams Spain are tier one. Yeah. This is probably tier two, and the U.S. is probably tier three.
2: Yep.
1: Right? Yep. I mean, that's kind of what I got out of it. Maybe they're at the bottom of tier two.
2: So how in the world, after a quarter century of this, how in the world are you ever and can you ever in this country get to tier one? Can you get to tier two? Very, very challenging. Because the epicenter of soccer, really, professionally, is all right there.
0: And I thought Wetzel nailed it. Dan Wetzel, obviously, my favorite columnist, sports columnist in America, saying, hey, maybe making travel soccer even more expensive will help the U.S. finally get good. And he's right. I mean, there is an element to that. Like, how are you going to, you know, identify the best and help them along the way when you're preying on parents and kids? And
2: you want to build hockey? You want to build soccer academies like you have hockey academies?
0: I don't want to. I hope the whole sport goes away and we never have to talk about it again. But if you actually want to be good at it, it feels like just charging parents as much as they do probably isn't the best strategy for creating the best soccer team. But thank God. Hopefully this thing will go away. And in 4 years, we can all pretend to care about it again. All right. Coming up next, Brock, we'll give you guys everything you need to know, including the Mariners about to embark on what I think is their biggest road trip of the year so far. I don't even think it's all that close, to be honest with you. We'll do it next on Brock and Salk. This has to be the biggest event that's ever been held in Seattle.
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4: 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Here's what you need to know. First.
14: Well, Seattle certainly looked great on the international stage yesterday, Brock. Unfortunately, the U.S. team did not. They got down 1-0 very early. They tied it for a big 61 seconds and then gave it right back.
15: Hussard to the byline, gets across, and the Ketelaar is rising up, and Belgium retake the lead. Moments later, Charles de Ketelaar climbs the ladder.
14: That seemed pretty easy.
16: You can't let that skinny little Belgium. If you got a man bun, you got to be like that Norwegian Viking. Yeah. You've got to be the one to just hammer through people. That 38-year-old center fielder, that was a tough one.
14: Was it?
16: Tim Ream, tough one.
14: Tough one.
16: Got reamed.
14: All right. Well, then the Belgians, what they did to the goalie wasn't right.
15: Richards beaten out of the air. Freeze has got to get there and deal with it. He takes it down off the chest. De Ketelaar knocks it away. Tim Ream can't block it.
14: Got twisted around like a pretzel.
16: I thought of you in that moment.
14: You thought of me?
16: I did.
14: Why?
16: Mike Salkarinovich. Like in that moment with all the training you're doing and putting your kids through, you could have looked as athletic as he did in that moment.
14: The goalie?
16: No. Well, both. The goalie and Tim.
14: I mean, there's nothing really the other guy could do at that point. He turned him around. What was he supposed to do?
16: He was backpedaling like a DB and flip your hips and get in front of the ball.
14: Oh, my God.
16: And he just fell on his face, too.
14: Yeah.
16: It was pretty tough.
14: Yeah.
16: Pretty tough look.
14: Then the Belgians got on Twitter, Brock, and posted overturned this. What'd you think of that? What'd you think of them doing a dance allegedly mocking the president of the United States?
16: Yeah.
14: Oh, wow. It sounds like a real international battle.
16: How about you bring in a guy off the bench, that little guy that's about 5'3", that's fast as lightning? And did you hear the announcer? That's a $100 million player in Europe. So he was one of
14: those. He came off the bench for Belgium.
16: He came off the bench there in the second half.
14: Yeah. Whereas the U.S. has like a Nepo baby, right, that comes in?
16: It's okay.
14: I don't know. Here's Jeremy Schaap.
9: When they have gotten out of the group stage, this is where they exit. This is, you know, 2010, we lost to Ghana in the round of 16. 2014, it was Belgium, despite Tim Howard's heroics in that game in Salvador. 2022, it was the Dutch. And this time, it was the Belgians. And, you know, this was not one of those games where they can walk away from it and say, boy, we were so close, right? This was a thrashing. This was comprehensive. They were lucky to be down by a goal at the half.
14: All right. Belgium now goes on to play Spain. That's Jeremy Schaap. And then Spain beat Portugal yesterday 1-0.
16: So who are you rooting for now? Who's your team?
14: We'll not be watching another second of soccer.
17: Here's the second thing you need to know.
14: Is Ghana still in it?
16: Nope.
14: I don't know that.
16: You got to root for Norway and their drum and their rowing.
14: You don't have to do anything.
16: Sure you can.
14: I just saw that the Swiss are still in it. Switzerland is in it?
16: Well, they're in this round of 16. Okay. We'll see if they survive.
14: All right. Mariners start their first real big road trip test this year as they take on the Marlins rather tonight. Then they go to Tampa this weekend. Brian Wu, Max Meyer in game one tonight. It's a big one for Brian Wu. Like, show up on the road, right? Mm-hmm. Do what you've done at home on the road. And I think this team should be in much better shape. Obviously, the big question still is, how do you get Cal Raleigh going? Here was John Morosi yesterday with Wyman and Bob.
18: Well, it was a slightly better homestand. And I think that while he's still not fully on time, he's at least had some RBIs and driving in runs. And that's, I think, where it starts. If he can start banking an RBI, if it's not every game, at least every other game, just to kind of build some momentum back. And again, it's true to the humbling nature of the game that the guy that seemed like he had figured it out in a way that very few catchers, really anybody, ever has last year, is almost back to square one.
16: Is he still using the torpedo bat, by the way?
14: I think just from the left side.
16: Just from the left side?
14: I think. Mm-hmm. I'm not sure.
16: Were you surprised? I sent you the screen grab of the six-game set.
14: No, because I see those things all the time, and I'm not sure that you're meaningful. I don't know what that stuff is.
16: Okay.
14: The Marlins have been good this year. They're six games over 500 in a better division. Like, yeah, I'm not surprised that they're favored.
16: The Rays are 15 games over 500 and best record in the American League.
14: Yeah, I'm curious. Again, this is kind of a big road trip for the Mariners. Let's see.
16: And Julio's still out for this Miami section of it, right?
14: I think seven days, and I think he comes back in Tampa. I think that's how that will work. Also getting closer to seeing Brendan Donovan. He will start his rehab assignment tonight.
17: Here's the third thing you need to know.
14: All right, trade deadline, Brock. We're inside 4 weeks. It'll be 4 weeks from yesterday. So those conversations ramp up now, especially as the All-Star game will be in Philly next week, and GMs, decision makers can talk to each other in person. Mariner needs pretty straightforward, right? A right-handed bat and a relief arm.
16: Mm-hmm.
14: Now, who and how and what you have to give up and how you move things around on your roster to make it work? That's a little bit more complicated. Kyle McDaniel and Jeff Passan. Passan, of course, will join us at 8:30 this morning. Brock, I think they had a name that fit what you were looking for yesterday. Mm-hmm. You were looking for a guy that, you know, you could trade for now, right-handed bat that might have a future here. Seiya Suzuki intrigue you at all?
16: A little bit. He had a great series against the Mariners, if my memory serves me right. In Chicago, was that last year or the year before? He was kind of a pest and a nemesis. Yeah, I did side text pass him last night and just said, hey, just going to kind of tee you up for this to not just have our traditional buyer-seller conversation, but try to dig in and see if there are any buyer. Can you find me a creative guy or two, a move or two that may fit into that bucket and the leverage arm bucket? And He'll share those details in an hour.
14: All right, there you go. That is everything you need to know. Quarter past every hour here on the Brock and Salk Show. All right, look, can we? I think you'll enjoy this. I hope. I don't know. I think it was very. I found myself.
16: Can you do it with a smile?
14: No, it is all a smile. It's hilarious. All right. I'm telling you, I spent, what was it, two and a half hours yesterday. It was from 5 till 7, so 2 hours watching the soccer with my family.
16: After you did what, Salk? Share with the audience after you did what?
14: After
16: you
14: sent me a video. Brought Cecily over to the rink so that she could skate for a while?
16: Yeah. Just individually working. Yeah. I love it. Just Marv up there barking it out.
14: I wasn't barking anything
16: out.
14: Do
16: you have a little loud? Do you have a little speaker? do you use a cone?
14: I use a megaphone.
16: Faster! Faster!
14: No, she's just out there practicing. You know, little stick and
16: did
14: pucks.
16: I go down a rabbit hole last night trying to find some Marv Marinovich training videos? Did I?
14: I hope you did. Anyway, so at 5 o'clock, or just before 5, I told the kids, hey, we're watching the soccer tonight. And after their initial disgust, I think you'll enjoy some of the commentary that I listened to. It's next on Brock and Salk.
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14: All right, so maybe this is a tribute in some way to Bill Simmons, who, when he was young, used to do these running diaries. And so as I asked the kid, Brock, you told me to watch the game last night. There was nothing else on, and you were right. There really wasn't. Nothing. There was nothing else
16: nothing
14: on.
16: Nothing else on.
14: There was no baseball. There nope. was no nothing. Just Wimbledon was over. There's nothing to watch.
16: Actually, your guy, what's his name?
14: Brandel Chambly?
16: No.
14: Cam Schlittler?
16: Yeah.
14: Was he pitching last night?
16: He was. He shut down the race.
14: He's filthy, dude. He is really, really good. But okay, so I made it a point, Brock, to watch the game. And so here is my running diary. It starts at about 4:55. The game, of course, started at 5 o'clock. And I was sitting there with Avery. And she says, can we watch Love Island now? And I said, no, we have to watch soccer, to which she groaned, but said, okay. And then a moment later, we heard the Jets overhead, which was very cool, right before we saw them on TV go over the stadium. So that was pretty cool. Mm-hmm. 5 o'clock, Avery, what does FIFA stand for? So I didn't know, but we guessed. And I said, I think it's Federation of International Football Association. I don't know. I couldn't come up with an answer. That was the best I could do.
16: That's pretty good.
14: A minute later, Cecily comes out and says, what are we watching? And I said, soccer. And she said, why? 2 minutes later at 5:03, we've spent now 2 or 3 minutes trying to figure out which team was which, and mostly trying to figure out why the Red Devils wear baby blue, which didn't make a lot of sense to us since they're called the Red Devils.
16: Mm-hmm.
14: But anyway, they're wearing baby blue, and more later texted us to say that it has something to do with a impressionist painter.
32: Yeah, so. I was more wondering why it looked like they had like bubble gum bubbles on their shirt.
14: Yeah.
32: Apparently it's an homage to Magritte's painting, The Voice of Space.
14: Yes, The Voice of Space.
32: Known for his surrealism.
14: Still seems like maybe they should wear, you know, red.
32: They do normally. I think those are
14: or maybe a jerseys. Color that's in their flag. Like
32: those aren't their usual kits.
14: Well, all right.
32: from what I understand.
14: 506, Cecily says, I want someone to get a red card so I can see what it took to get it, which I thought was very funny. And then a couple minutes later, Avery says, I've only heard of three soccer players. There's this young guy, this beautiful goalie from Nigeria, and the Viking. Those were the only three she had heard of, which I thought was good. All right, 5:10, Belgium score. Cecily says, I'm confused. Why is the timer going up? It's a fair question. Why is the timer going up? Why don't they start at 90 and go down?
16: This is pretty good. This isn't like almost out of the mouth of babes.
32: They have to figure out the mystery of
14: we'll get to that.
4: Yeah, you can't add time onto zero.
14: Yeah. I mean, you could. You could just then start counting down again.
32: Yeah, if you're going to call it extra time,
14: you could put the number 6 up there and count down from 6 minutes, but they prefer the mystery of when it's going to end. Mm-hmm. At 5:11, someone says, oh, his leg, his foot got kicked, you poor soul. A moment later, he gets back up. At 5:18, Avery says, Dad, you're right. The Federation of International Football Association. Why do they need Federation and Association in the title? Which, again, is a very good call by Avery. Thank you for looking it up. That's why she is the one who has her phone. Another guy is back down, and Avery says, do they all have to take a knee and clap for him when he goes down like in youth sports? I didn't do any of this. I'm essentially silent this entire time. 5:21, another guy goes down. At 5:24, we have our first hydration break, at which point Cecily says, wait, is the hydration break for the players or for the field? I didn't know that they were going to put the sprinklers on.
16: I really had no, I don't know why I didn't notice that earlier. And quite honestly, like if you're in Houston or Florida and it's 90 and 90 and the heat index is like 130.
14: Right, 75 degrees yesterday.
16: I kind of understand the sprinklers in a hydration break. Like when I was in Terre Haute, Indiana, Salk, for my first training camp as an Indianapolis Colt, I never had humidity in my life, right? Playing for the Huskies and then the Seahawks and Camp and Cheney. And like, I never done that. And sadly, that was the year that Corey Stringer had a heat stroke and passed away. And we had to have mandatory based on the heat index. Like, you've got to get out and get out of the heat. But that was like 70 degrees yesterday.
14: But I appreciate it. Sort of like when you're on a golf course in the morning and the sprinklers are going and you have to sort of like play around them. I thought that was funny. All right. So I asked them for takeaways after the first quarter, essentially. Cecily's takeaway was you can dribble with your head down because no one's going to check you. I was like, yeah, that's true, because she's always being told to keep her head up while she's stick handling. Avery's was, well, I'm mostly just on my phone and not really watching, but it's cool that they're always running and not just standing around. Mm-hmm. So there you go. There's some positive commentary.
16: You know what the average soccer player in that game
14: was? Miles, right?
16: Do you take a guess what the average
14: 7 miles?
16: 10.
14: Yeah, that's impressive.
16: 10 miles.
14: At that point, I looked over and Gertie was still asleep. So she had not reacted, the French bulldog. She was just sitting there. All right, so now we're on.
32: 5 says this is like listening to a house of Lyle Goldstein's.
14: Well, when it comes to soccer, I guess we are. Yeah. Avery asked if they were drinking from the sprinklers. Cecily referred to the sprinklers as a Zamboni for soccer.
16: Yeah, pretty good.
14: I thought was pretty accurate.
16: I did see a guy play with the sprinkler with his foot. That was
14: really?
16: Fun too. Oh, yeah. Wow. Like you do as a little kid when the sprinkler's going. Yeah.
14: Why do they, here's just a question I had at 5:30. Why do they wait so long after the fouls to blow the whistle?
16: Mm-hmm.
14: Like in basketball, there's a foul, the whistle blows.
16: Right.
14: In soccer, there's a foul and like 5 seconds later, the whistle blows. Mm-hmm. Why do they wait so long? It makes it very sketchy.
16: That's a fair question.
14: All right. 5:32 U.S. scores. At 5:33, Belgium scores. That didn't last very long. At 5:38, Heather texts us from outside asking us to be quieter. At 5:40, Gertie stretches. At 5:43, Avery Googles Ronaldo's age and only comes out with his nephew is pretty hot. Then there's more mocking as the guys fall down and writhe around. At 5:45, Avery asked, who does the halftime show? Which I thought was a fair question again. There's no halftime show.
16: No, it's pretty fast, too. I mean, that is one of the things they get right. It's like college football or NFL football. It's like 15 minutes, right? And they're back out there.
14: A moment later, Cecily asks, wait, the clock ended. Why aren't we at intermission now? Shocked by the explanation of injury time. All right, so then I ask for halftime.
32: Wait, I have an answer on your question here. So it's like a free play in football. It says, according to the laws of the game, if the foul team maintains possession and has a promising attacking opportunity, the referee holds the whistle.
14: Oh, okay. Well, that's fair. Mm-hmm. All right. That's a good answer.
16: Good job, Mark.
4: It's like a hockey delay penalty almost.
14: Yeah. I get it. That makes sense. All right, halftime takeaways from the kids. Avery says, oh, the kids at the camp that I was a counselor at last year wanted to play soccer, but I didn't know the rules, so I couldn't tell them which positions to play when they asked. Mm-hmm. Fair. And Cecily's takeaway was, the field is too big, there are too many players, and the net is too big. It looks weird.
16: Very good hockey perspective. Yeah. That's a little hockey optics.
14: All right. At 6:04, Heather arrives. Now my wife is done with work. She's come inside. And her initial thing she says is, I've been seeing all these reels about pregnant women making fun of the writhing on the ground, but apparently it's just part of the game. Like, whoever acts the best gets the foul called, but if they don't act well enough, then they get called for flopping.
16: Right.
14: Which I don't think is true, is it?
16: Well, we saw the flop, the mysterious, what was that called when we asked Matt Stroach Johnson a couple weeks ago? And we kind of like that. We're like that.
14: Oh, yeah.
16: That,
14: the mistaken identity.
16: The mistaken identity.
14: Right.
16: Like that might be a good thing for the game to get rid of this flopping and writhing and all this nonsense.
14: That didn't work yesterday. There was plenty of flopping. Well,
16: I haven't seen the mistaken identity since then, since that first Paraguay game.
14: Yeah. No, there was a lot of writhing on the ground after nothing yesterday, from what I saw. At 6:09, the second half starts, and Heather says, and this is a direct quote, is this the start of the game? Wait, is this the U.S.? I didn't realize they were playing in Seattle. 100% true.
16: Heather.
14: I promise you I did not make that up.
16: Has she just been locked in working? Are you just making her work hard, too?
14: No, she just doesn't give a crap about soccer.
16: Are you Marinovich, not only with your youngest, but also with your wife?
14: I swear to God.
16: You work till 6. All right, I'm going to watch some sports here.
14: I swear to God, I had nothing to do with any of this.
32: My favorite thing is how you keep repeating you have nothing to do with any of this, as if your family wouldn't be as into hockey as they are if not for you.
14: Heather grew up, not as into soccer as they are. That has nothing to do with it. Heather grew up as a huge Whalers fan. Her brother played hockey growing up.
32: Yeah, but you guys reached another level once you got your daughter to start
14: playing. She, like most people, she's the one who got Cecily into hockey. I wanted Cecily to play basketball.
32: You're acting as if you guys have no impact on them not liking soccer.
14: I have no impact on this. The kids had their own reaction.
16: Heather really did not know it was in Seattle.
14: Literally had no idea.
16: Well, she'll know now because I-5 is now going to be closed.
14: I know. So, well, she knew that the World Cup in general was here. She just didn't know that the U.S. was playing here yesterday.
16: Okay.
14: By 6:16, 7 minutes later, Heather has wandered off. We've lost her. I don't know where she went. At 6:26, the kids and I debated for a full 2 minutes why there are two boxes on the field, like what the difference is between the two boxes. Mm-hmm. I think I know. I think the big box is where the goalie can't. You can only touch the ball with his hands.
16: Yeah.
14: But the small box is something to do with penalties. Mm-hmm. Is that where you get a penalty kick if there's a foul?
16: That's where you put the ball after it goes out of bounds when the goalie kicks it.
14: Where is it that you get like a penalty shot? I thought that was inside the little box.
16: That's inside the big box, in between the little box and big box.
14: Anywhere inside the big box, you get a penalty shot?
16: Yeah, they got a little marker.
14: Are you sure?
16: I'm pretty sure.
14: I don't know.
16: Am I correct on that, Ian? I'm pretty sure.
14: Is there somewhere where they start to wave off offsides?
16: No.
14: All right. I thought there was a point at which offsides was no longer a thing. At 6:28, Heather returns and says, so this is Belgium? I thought it was Belarus. Are those people in the penalty box? Brock, you cannot make this stuff up. She did not even know that I was taking notes on all of this. She was like, B-E-L, Belarus? Oh, Belgium. Okay. At 6:35, they take their second hydration break, and Cecily asks if they're going to have a slip and slide. A few minutes later, Eddie Vedder chugs a beer, and Avery says, wow, he's not as hot as he used to be. At 6:38, Heather says, I think I'm going to go to the grocery store right now. It's probably going to be deserted. At 6:53, Gertie gets up, starts playing with her fake falafel and squeaking it. By 6:56, the game is over at 4-1. Cecily asks me, Dad, I wonder if people are going to blame you for watching the game and them finally losing. I said, no, I watched the first game where they dominated, so I can't possibly be held responsible for this. At 6:59, the Fox announcers start begging for viewers, saying this doesn't have to be the end. You can watch your local team. And Cecily goes, no thanks. And at 7 o'clock, both kids celebrate that they can finally watch Love Island. That was my experience watching the game yesterday. What did you think?
16: That's pretty enlightening. I thought one of them asked the question about the jerseys on the sideline, too.
14: I think I deleted that one. I had to delete a few of those. There was a question about why they were wearing bags on the sideline along the way. There were some questions about why the coach kicked the water bottle, Jared Kelnick style.
16: Oh, he was mad.
14: Yeah, I could understand. So anyway, that was my experience. What did you, was that similar to yours?
16: No, ours was Molly having to tell Titus stop being so negative like your father.
14: Oh.
16: But I wasn't saying much of anything yesterday, but he was really frustrated with certainly the American star. Like, are you serious, dude? Like shoot it up. Like, you can't step out of this game now.
14: Yeah, that was
16: pretty lame.
14: Your
16: team is down. And I didn't realize that's a third time in 7 World Cup games that he's unfortunately been injured and out. And man, was he rough in that first half. Like, just competitive. Like, come on, man. Don't give it up. Don't give it up. You get the ball knocked out. But he just kept, like, relegating the ball to others instead of being the one. Like, come on, man. You're the captain.
14: He's
16: this team
14: not
16: is going to respond to you.
14: No,
16: you
14: the other
16: go.
14: Guy's the captain. The guy who you said got turned around like a pretzel.
16: Well, I think they have a defensive captain and maybe an offensive captain,
14: okay.
16: I believe. I think they've got a couple armbands out there. But yeah, like, you can't do that. I'm sorry.
14: Let me ask a couple other questions. Why is there only one ref? It feels like they could use a second ref out there.
16: Oh, they got side refs.
14: Yeah, but those guys are just doing offsides.
16: Now they're doing offsides and where the ball gets out. They got more
14: also,
16: eyes.
14: Their ref was jacked. That dude was like Ed Hockley in his day. Like, that dude looked like he could take people out.
16: He gave some glares, too.
14: He sure did. Like,
16: I always wonder, my question is, do they understand what's being said to them?
14: Mm.
16: Like, you know, you watch like the UN Council, like, where they all got those little earpieces, right. So it's translated to their language. Is he able, with all the stuff that he's got on his head, like, he's got so much
14: stuff.
16: Well,
14: he's got a microphone. Maybe it goes back to a central translating space, and then they can tell him if somebody's insulted him in some
16: way.
14: He's
16: swearing at you in Belgium right now. Belgies.
14: They're asking if they were playing Belarus was my favorite. Of all of the things that I heard yesterday, wondering if BEL was Belarus was definitely my favorite. She literally was blissfully unaware.
16: So we did not yesterday. We commented and we had the conversation about where this ranks in Seattle sports. Right?
14: Well, according to my family, not high.
16: Not high for the Salk family and the Wynn family, not surprising. But for the Ians of the world, the D-Macs of the world, the Matt Stretch Johnsons of the world, the soccer fans of the world, Salk, we did not bring up the parades. We did not, and that probably would have been, and certainly even the first parade with the first championship on a freezing cold day, it was, remember, it was like millions.
14: Mm-hmm.
16: And Ian, who had been to the Seahawk parade, the most recent one, what'd you say, Ian? Yesterday it was...
5: It felt like...
16: Double?
5: At least, yeah, 1.5, if not double. I think probably because, like, for the Seahawks parade, at least this one, when I was a kid and went to the parade in 13, like,
16: mm-hmm.
5: I remember not being able to breathe standing on the side of the road because there were just so many people.
16: Yep.
5: And it was that same kind of vibe because everybody was squished into a small place, but yep. Basically from Pioneer Square through Occidental Square,
14: right?
5: You just could not move.
16: Couldn't even move.
5: The whole waterfront was slammed too. The march to the match, it looked like stretched a whole mile. It was nuts.
16: And credit to Belgium, man. They rose to the occasion. They played phenomenal. Their first half, they were connected. They were incredible. And then U.S. was tentative. They were passive. I think they played, unfortunately, to Pulisic and his passivity. And they were in between and turned around. And they did their job. When you're in that environment and you're playing competitively, your job is to take that crowd out of it. To unplug that electricity. And they did it for the majority of that game, unfortunately. And the Americans, the stage and the scene and the talent was unfortunately too big.
8: This is Brock and Salk's Blue 88, brought to you by Culligan Seattle.
16: We're going to go red, right, tight, close, sprint left, G, U corner, half back, flat, on one. Ready?
8: Brock Huard tackles 3 football questions as only he can.
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10: Now here's your hosts, Brock Huard and Mike Salk.
14: They have any Flemish people on that team?
16: Flemish?
14: Yeah.
16: The Flemish cap. Took down that boat.
14: Flemish block. I don't know. Did they have any Flemish people on the Belgian team?
16: Good question.
14: All right. Maybe somebody can get me that answer. Brock, question number one for you. I mentioned it earlier, need to know. Jeremy Fowler going through his top players at each position, had Devin Witherspoon number 4 in his cornerback rankings, behind Patrick Surtain and
16: Stingley,
14: Derek Stingley Jr. and Christian Gonzalez, just ahead of McDuffie.
16: Yep.
14: Is that about the right spot?
16: I think that's probably fair, especially when it comes to outside corner. like him as an outside corner compared to those guys and their length, especially two of those three in Surtain and Gonzalez. And we saw Gonzalez in the Super Bowl. He's a phenomenal player. He is unbelievably fluid for his size, as is Surtain there in Denver. And Stingley is more along the lines of Spoon. He's a little thicker, maybe a little pound for pound. I'm not going to say that. He's just thicker and stronger. But all around, can Patrick Surtain do what Spoon does all around? Force multiplier. How about that?
11: Mm-hmm.
16: Can he force multiply the way that Spoon can? Maybe I'm biased because I get to watch him every day and I don't watch Surtain every game in the same vein. But I don't think there's many force multipliers in the secondary, in nickel, in outside corner, the way that Spoon is. But solely, like, is an outside shutdown, and I think that's kind of how they frame it. Yeah, I think that fourth is a fairly accurate number in that case.
11: The other first two guys went well before the Seahawks would have had an opportunity to pick. They did choose Devin Witherspoon 12 spots ahead of Christian Gonzalez.
16: Mm-hmm.
11: Any regret?
16: I don't think so, because Gonzalez is not going to do what he does and have the versatility. He's going to be outside, and he's going to take away a split end or a flanker, and he's going to do that phenomenally well. But he's not going to, I don't think he's going to fit as well in this mm-hmm. scheme with what's asked. And remember, that was, Spoon was drafted to Pete.
11: Yeah.
16: So that wasn't even drafted to this scheme, but in retrospect, he's an even better fit in this scheme than he was Pete's.
11: All right, question number two. In talking, Brock, about the Seahawks, one of the big questions, of course, for this year is just the offensive coaching staff.
16: Mm-hmm.
11: How are they different? How are they unique?
16: Yeah, this is a good little tweet last night, and I'm trying to find exactly who did it. A guy named Josh Height tweeted this out. Seahawks offensive staff may be one of the more underrated staffs in the NFL. And he went through a bunch of guys, from Fleury to the running back coach, to the strategist, to the O-line, to Jake Peets as the pass game coordinator, Salk. And what you find is a tremendous diversity of skill sets and backgrounds. And upon reading that tweet, and all of the different time, and Fleury in particular is the tip of the spear, 17 years on the defensive side of the ball. I mean, understanding the ins and the outs, the weaknesses, the leverage, the pressure points, the cracks in the foundation, right, of any coverage, of any scheme, of any front, like, he knows it and has all of that background, and that is unique. And I went back to the staffs that I played for at Washington, with the Seahawks, with the Colts, back with the Seahawks, and it was nothing like that. And it's no disrespect to any of those staffs, but Jim Zorin was, you know, a QB coach, eventually became a head coach with Washington. But he was, you know, that was where his bread and butter, man. He was going to develop. Stump Mitchell was a running back coach. Like, that was his bread and butter. Jim played. Nolan Cromwell was a receiver coach. Like, they coached the position they played. So they brought a different kind of talent and experience to it. But this holistic approach of being able to, like, coach basically any position on the team and know what's asked of them kind of reminds me of the old John Nordstrom, right? In the book that he wrote, mm-hmm. and I loved, and the whole Nordstrom philosophy, that's not too dissimilar to a lot of businesses. Like, you're going to start in the mailroom, and then you're going to work your way up, and you're going to work your way up, and you're going to work your way up. And the famous line is, you're going to know the ask. When you get to the top in management and you ask somebody to do something, you're going to know every step of the way. And I think there's something analogous to these coaches having all of the different backgrounds and all the different positions they've coached and being head coaches. They know that ask a whole bunch.
11: All right, question number three. Tom Rinaldi with us yesterday. Brock, you asked him why Seattle is so special. What'd you make of his answer?
16: You have it on the old cut sheet.
11: I do. Here was Tom Rinaldi.
12: I just think there's an incredible pride in the Northwest. It's interesting. It's sort of, you know, hey, don't come and visit. We love it. We're all good here. but when we want to display to the country how we're all good, man, strap in and listen. We're more than good. We are more than someone's secret. We have it figured out. It's the best summer in the United States of America. It's one of the proudest sporting cultures in the United States of America. It's an amazing part of our country that a lot of people never get to. That's how I would answer my friends. And I would ask them, have you been there? you need to go there.
16: And he pointed to two things as well, geography and territorial, right alongside that response. And I'm going to stretch this all outside of just Seattle. And I'm going to stretch it to Pullman, to Corvallis, to Eugene, to all those environments that I've been in, I've called games in, and the geography and the territorial nature of it plays in all those places. And I think for the geography in particular, for Lumen and Husky Stadium as two of the loudest venues in their respective sports, yeah, I think being around that water makes some sense. I think the stands and the engineering in the building absolutely makes some sense, as that sound just reverberates up and down from the way those structures were built. And then the territorial nature is, I think, what Tom alludes to there. Like, no, parochial, territorial, however you want to call it. Like, no, we're up here. We're still only 50 years old as professional sports franchises, and we don't have all that history, but we got a whole bunch of pride. And when we get a chance to put on an event, you're going to hear from us. And more often than not, you do.
11: All right, there you go. That is today's Blue 88 every morning. Of course, we talk football at
16: 7:45. Cantilever.
11: The cantilever is a big deal.
16: The cantilever is the word I was looking for that was escaping my mind. Cantilevered little stands there. Man, that place was rocking yesterday. And D-Mac sent me a bunch of videos and just looking and
11: was he there?
16: He couldn't get in the game because the ticket prices were still absurd, but he was just in and around it and wanted to experience it. Our buddy from Denver was just like, yeah, man, it is everything that it's cracked up to be. I mean, it was just insane. And unfortunately, you know, for having this knockout round on home turf in that venue, it was like, oh, which is why I think I kind of agree with a lot of the folks after the game. Like, no, we're not close. No, this is not a step forward. No, we've been in the same spot multiple times and we can't get over this hump. And to not be able to do it in that building.

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9: 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And then you go back to the store and you see relationships and friendships and you see legacy employees who have been here for 30 years. And then it's like, why is it different? I can't put my finger on it. What is this? Well, that's culture. You feel it. And then you're like, oh my gosh, this feels really, really good. And before you know it, now that individual is the one fostering that environment of culture. So then when the next person comes through the door, all of a sudden it's like, you can identify it and you say, I mean, this person can feel it. And then all of a sudden, what have we just done? We've built culture.
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8: At the fire!
9: Right, Brock. I love this list, and it's rare. Usually, this is the type of thing that would get somebody upset. In this case, I think the Seahawks are in the perfect spot. So, perfect spot. I think it's accurate, and I think they're exactly where you want to be. So, ESPN NFL analysts Seth Walder, Mike Clay, and Aaron Schatz ranked all the starting rosters in the league, right? So the top 22 guys, essentially, on each team. The Seahawks came in third on the list, behind the Rams, of course, and the Eagles. They were one and two. The Seahawks were number three. And I looked at it, and I was like, oh, should I be upset about this? Is this more Seahawks disrespect? And there's certainly been plenty of that, and the Ram glorification and all that. And as I was kind of looking through the roster, I was like, you know what? Seems pretty accurate. Seems about right. Like, the Rams and Eagles do have really good starting players. I got a lot of big-name guys, a lot of, you know, their starters are really good. And the Seahawks are probably third. That's probably about right. Very accurate and completely unimportant. Totally and completely unimportant, at least to the Seahawks. Because I would like to hear about the last team that played 22 players in a season. I'd like to hear how that went for them. Now, you got to have good players. Don't get me wrong. You've got to have good players. You've got to be in that top 5 or 10, I would think. Or else you're just not going to have enough star quality players to win over the course of a season. But the idea that, like, who cares who the top 22 is? Who cares?
10: Yeah, it's a little bit
9: relevant.
10: A little bit like our conversation of the college football tiers or these World Cup tiers. And you look at these rosters, and yeah, there's certain rosters in college football. And it's why expanding it to 16 teams or whatever in a playoff is absurd. And even a 12, I think, is a bit absurd. Once you get beyond 8, and you've seen that in the scores of these games in the early rounds, like, it's just, yeah, that roster and at the top half of that roster is nowhere close to that group. And you're going to see that with Spain and Belgium and these teams that are all remaining compared to the American team. Like, yeah, that's just at the top heavy end of it. Like, they're much better than you are. But the Seahawks were not built for 22 strong, not even built for throw the three specialists in there for 25 strong. This thing was built 70 strong.
11: I think, and you know, when we talk about the 70, that's a critical part of our team and is going to be something that we're going to be leaning on to have success over the course of the year, whether it's our DBs or whatever position. There's going to be times where a position's low on guys, and we're going to be dependent on those guys to step up and go play. And they did that this week, and that's great. But every week we're going to be dealing with that sort of thing. That's the nature of our business.
9: Pretty simple. Yeah, cool. Have the best 22 in LA. That's cool. Maybe you have the best 22 in Philly. Cool. Is that winning a championship? I mean, it can, but is it going to? Like, it can be part of a championship, but you got to have the coaching. You got to have the luck, and then you've got to have the ability to deal with everything else that comes your way over the course of the season. And whether it's the ready squad or 70 strong or whatever term, like, you have to have a level of depth.
10: Yeah,
9: so I really just don't care that they came in third.
10: Even through the whole season last year, Salk, and the number of times, and I can remember, I can count them on my hand when I said to you, like, gosh, it's so easy to say this. It's so easy to talk it, but man, is it hard to walk it.
9: Right.
10: And even as a coach, right, and on the other side of it, like, oh, yeah, next guy up. Okay, number two is going to go in. Like, oh, but do I really feel as good? Can I really be as confident? And goodness, to a man, every coach on that staff, everybody in management, everybody on that roster, they fully believed it. And as much as the final play in that second Super Bowl and Malcolm Butler's pick was the defining play in the moment that we will all remember and carry forever is the one that cost him, man, losing Averill and losing your DB in the first half. Jeremy Lane to the broken arm. Like, they weren't 70 strong. It just wasn't when that next group and that next wave came in, they didn't play to that level of the Legion of Boom. They didn't get to the quarterback the way that Bennett and Averill did. They didn't have that same, I think that same mantra, that same buy-in, and frankly, the same talent dispersed 1 through 70 on their roster as this one did in 26.
9: Yeah, I think you say it right, that it's easy to talk about needing 70. It's easy to talk about depth. It's easy to say in the offseason that, well, you know, it's going to come down to, you know, who stays healthy and who's got the best fit. But sure.
10: Mm-hmm.
9: And we saw an excellent example of it last year with the Seahawks. Yeah, they probably are not the single best roster of top players in the league. They're probably missing, you know, a couple of spots where you'd look at the starting line and be like, well, this other team is a little more explosive mm-hmm. here, has a little bit better skill position there. Maybe this player, the safety's not quite here. And I think that's all true.
10: Mm-hmm.
9: But you got to be, and look, you do have to be in the top 5, top 10, top 7, somewhere in that range, I think, in order to win a Super Bowl. You got to have really good starters. Mm-hmm. You've got to have really good players. You've got to have game-breaking stars. I don't want to oversell this and be like, the only thing that matters is depth, because that's not enough. You do need to have the JSNs. You do need to have the Leonard Williamses. You do need to have the guys that completely change the game mm-hmm. over the course of every game. And they do. They have those guys.
10: Maybe and when Jeremy Fowler comes out with these lists, and it's not Jeremy Fowler's list, these are the executives that vote on it. You know, you do need to have a guy in the top 10 in nearly every position group, because yep. that's what the Rams have. That's what the Eagles have. That's what you have. That's what I think the Bills are pretty close to, and whoever was fourth and fifth on that. Like, yeah, you kind of need to have one, or at least receiving votes, because if you've got a dearth of talent in a spot, you're going to get exposed.
9: Yep.
10: You're going to get exposed.
9: Yeah, you can have all the depth in the world. If you don't have the star players, it's not enough. We've talked about that over the years. When the Seahawks or Mariners or any team has had trouble because they just didn't have enough great players.
10: Yep.
9: But looking at it now, like, okay, you've got a few of those great players and you've got a very, very good starting team. It is going to come down. I mean, the difference between the Rams, the Eagles, the Seahawks, as you said, a couple of other teams, probably not that significant. So who survives the best? Mm-hmm. Who has mm-hmm. some of the best luck over the course of the season with injuries? And who deals with the bad breaks the best by having the most number of players ready to fill in and do their job? That's a huge deal.
10: You got 14 O-linemen. Like, the last time that ever happened in Seahawks history and return every one of them, never. You got 4 tight ends. You've got now 4 or 5 receivers. Right, running back is kind of a question. I think that is a legitimate mm-hmm. and obviously.
9: But
10: we'll
9: it is
10: see.
9: Funny. Like, I don't think you're going to have anyone in the tight end group in that top list.
10: AJ Barner will be pretty close.
9: Maybe he's another receiving vote. But I just saw a list of tight ends yesterday. Uh-huh. It was like the top 20 tight ends. He wasn't on it.
10: Really?
9: Maybe that was fantasy. So you know, maybe that weakens it a little bit. But yeah, maybe once you include blocking and all that, I don't think that they're going to enter into the top group in tight ends. Jackson Smith and Jigba's probably the only skill position player on the team that ends up in the top of anything, would be my guess. That's not how they're built. Now, on the defense, I'm sure they'll get screwed and not enough people will say anything about Leonard Williams or Byron Murphy, because that seems to be what happens every time. But both those guys should be in the top of the defensive line room. And you should absolutely see Nick Eamon-Wara in there. And Devin Witherspoon was in there. And Julian Love might be in the others receiving votes category.
10: Nah, he'll be in the top. He was in the top 10 last year. He'll
9: was he?
10: Mm-hmm.
9: All right.
10: Yep. And then throw in your punter, and then throw in your kicker, and then throw in all the second wave of guys you bring on your D-line, the second wave of linemen, the second wave of tight ends,
9: your quarterback going to be?
10: He won't be in the top 10. But
9: there's receiving votes, right?
10: Oh, yeah. I think PFF had him 14. I was like, that's still too low. He's better than Trevor Lawrence. He's better than Dak Prescott. He just won a Super Bowl.
9: Why did they have him so low then?
10: I don't know.
9: Well, I mean, I that is something to continue to kind of work through. Why so many people?
10: It was the turnovers. It was a turnover, certainly through much of the regular season.
9: Yep. Yeah.
10: but not when it mattered.
9: No, none in the playoffs. That was certainly a big part of their run to the Super Bowl. Jeff Passan going to join us in 20. We are inside 4 weeks to the trade deadline. He's got names coming up in 20 after Need to Know Next. This has to be the biggest event that's ever been held in Seattle.
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22: 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Here's what you need to know up first.
9: Well, it was a nice night for Seattle. I thought the city looked great and all of the periphery was tremendous. Unfortunately, the play of the team out there, not so great. At least they're not Seattle related. It's just the U.S. team. And they got down early. They tied it for a big 61 seconds, Brock, and then they gave it back up. And then the third goal, yikes.
24: Richards beaten out of the air. Freeze has got to get there and deal with it. He takes it down off the chest to Ketelaar, knocks it away. Tim Ream can't block it.
9: That oh no really tells you the whole story.
10: Yeah, the goalie not kicking the ball. He looked like Koo, the kicker for the Giants or Falcons or whatever. But at least he stopped his foot. Purposefully, I understand. He thought there was a whistle or something. Yeah, they just, it was such a microcosm of being in between so often. So many missed connections, so many missed passes. What did I see? Pulisic lost the ball 11 times in that game. Belgium just had him spinning. And yeah, eventually the game got to 4-1 to kind of really speak to how one-sided it was. You had one shot on goal in the first half, and that was on a penalty kick. That was it.
9: Well, and they got torched by all the soccer analysts afterwards. Hercules Gomez pulling no punches.
25: Where we mistook our evaluation of this team was psychologically and mentally what they would do if they faced adversity. They weren't ready for the moment. They weren't ready for it in 2022, and we said they were still green. They weren't ready for it here. And it's not debutantes like Alex Freeman who weren't ready. It's the likes of a Christian Pulisic, a Sergiño Dest. It's your most important players, a 39-year-old Tim Ream, if you will, your team captain. In the biggest of moments, you can't allow those players to have bad performances mentally, because on the field, some things may not go your way. But from the opening minute that Matt Freese was tested, they were in a shell. And psychologically, they were already beaten.
9: All right, Brock, so it wasn't the debutants.
10: No, not the youngsters.
9: The debutants.
26: I just picture girls in formal dresses being presented to society. I didn't.
10: Yeah.
26: Apparently, it's a term for a guy that's in his first big tournament.
9: Oh, really?
26: Yeah.
9: Fine. The debutants, like the debutante ball. It wasn't their fault, Brock.
10: So, is it fair to say that the Americans were waylaid last night?
9: Not really. Not unless somebody distracted them on the way to the match. I think they were just beaten down.
10: The speed, the athleticism, the agility, the connection of the Belgium.
9: I mean, all those things were...
10: It certainly waylaid the hype and the attention. And the ratings, without the Americans being in it now in the final eight.
9: That's too bad. Belgium will play against Spain. They beat Portugal yesterday 1-0. So if you're looking to continue watching after the U.S. is out, Fox would really appreciate it. In fact, they begged for it at the end of the game yesterday.
22: Here's the second thing you need to know.
9: I've never heard that before, by the way.
10: I know. He's getting kind of killed for
9: saying
10: that, too.
9: Is he?
10: Yeah.
9: I thought it was pretty bad.
10: But I don't know if he meant that or he meant more of your Sounders.
9: No, he did.
10: Your Tacoma Stars.
9: He
10: your
9: meant
10: local
9: both.
10: Team.
9: I think he said both.
10: Did he?
9: It was sort of like, yeah, you can keep watching after the Americans are out, and you can watch your local team.
10: Right.
9: Okay.
10: Who picked up on that, Avery or Cecily?
9: Cecily was like, Cecily. No. I didn't even say anything. It's so funny. Oh, man. So, huge road trip for the Mariners. Seriously. I don't know that you would have circled this one at the beginning of the year. Miami's not been great for a little while, but they're playing pretty good ball this year. And Tampa's obviously been the best team in the American League. So, to go on a little six-day trip through Florida, pretty big test for the Mariners. You know what you're going to have to
10: do that you haven't really done on these East Coast trips?
9: Pitch on the road.
10: You got to pitch on the road, and you got to play clean. Right? It's been a number of these trips, and it's hot. And it's muggy, and it's out of your time zone, and it's hellacious travel. And you can have every excuse built in you want, but ultimately, like, the attention to detail and just not giving up outs on the base pass. And
9: it's climate controlled for at least half of it.
10: You do that to the Rays, and you give up outs and make errors, you're going to lose to those guys. They're going to take advantage.
9: All right. So, big start for Brian Wu tonight. He has struggled on the road, been great at home, so we'll see what he's able to do in Miami.
22: Here's the third thing you need to know.
9: All right, more from Jeff Passan on the trade deadline coming up here in about not even 10 minutes. But Trevor May was on yesterday. We know the Mariners need relief help, and he has some names, starting with the Red Sox, Garrett Whitlock.
1: The Mariners are going to go get Garrett Whitlock and Pete Fairbanks. Let's start with Whitlock. He has a 2.7 ERA with 12 holds and 26 and two-thirds innings pitched. With a really high chase rate, he's in the top 97th percentile there. K-minus walk, he's 92nd percentile. And K-rate, he is 89th percentile. All very good. And he doesn't give up that much hard hit or hard contact in general. He is in the top of the league there as well. In general, he just gets the hitters to expand the zone, just about as good as anybody in baseball. And he is going into two more team options at the end of his contract here.
10: What's interesting is looking back the last three, 4 years, Rosarena, Castillo, Gino, Naylor. Nail a lot of the positional players, and even your starting pitcher. Mm-hmm. But the relief guys of the last two, 3 years, it's been not bad. Really hit, right?
9: Well, to be fair, I mean, when they went after the two big guys last year, they didn't get them. Duran and Jax were like the two that they really wanted. Yep. And so then they had to go after the next tier. But you're right, they have not gotten a reliever to pop. Fairbanks is the other name that's interesting. Again, he's struggling in Miami as a closer, but if Miami's good, why, even if he's struggling, are they going to trade Fairbanks?
26: Pointed out that he's given up a lot of bombs, and he didn't think that'd be as big of an issue here.
9: Sure. It still seems like if I'm them, like, I don't know that I'm giving up. We'll see. We'll get a chance to see him this week. That's everything you need to know. Quarter past every hour here on the Brock and Salk Show. All right, let's make sure we can give full time to Jeff Passan, because this is coming into passing time here, right? We are heading into
10: time?
9: I said passing time.
10: Oh, passing time.
9: It's his time, man. We're 4 weeks out, not even, to the Major League Baseball trade deadline, and Jeff's the guy. What are the Mariners going to do? We'll ask him next on Brock and Salk.
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9: Good morning, Jeffrey.
0: Hello, gentlemen. How are you?
10: That's a tough morning all around America, Jeffrey. In our hometown of Seattle, Washington, 200 million people had tuned in around the globe to watch our American boys last night, just not be able to get it done.
0: To watch them suck.
9: Yes.
0: Oh, my God. They were... Mike, did you watch the whole game?
9: First time? Yeah, watch the whole game?
10: Well, be honest. Just so he could journal and diary everything his wife and
9: kids. I did a Bill Simmons-style running diary of my two girls and my wife watching the game, which included things like, is that Belgium or Belarus? They were... Heather, my wife legitimately asked if the game was being played in Seattle, and the U.S. is playing? So, yeah, it was quite a scene in the Salk household.
0: I got to go read that.
10: Oh. Men amongst boys last night, huh, Jeffrey? I mean, you just kind of see the difference in tier and skill level and everything else, right?
0: Yeah, honestly, it looked like AAA versus the big leagues.
10: Yep.
9: That's not a huge surprise, though, right? Like, when you play real soccer countries, you're probably not going to win. That's the way it's always supposed to be. And they didn't even have to play, like, France or Argentina, like one of the real countries. This is sort of like a tier two real country, and...
0: Belgium's a real country, man. Like Belgium, this Belgian team was like coming off of their golden generation, and they didn't do it. But now it turns out experience matters, and they've got the juju left over from that.
9: All right. Well, let's talk about baseball because now we can all go back to ignoring soccer for four more years. Thank God. I saw your piece that you did with Kylie on trade deadline options, and we're, 4 weeks away, not even 4 weeks away to the trade deadline, and there are all kinds of interesting names on there. I will admit, of the names that you brought up, Seiya Suzuki intrigued me a little bit because Brock had asked me yesterday about guys kind of in that Randy Arozarena camp that would still have time left on their deal if the Mariners were to acquire him. Is he truly available, and would he be a good fit?
0: Is he truly available? Only, I think, in the right kind of deal. And this is one of those needle-threading deals where the Cubs would absolutely need to get an impact-type starting pitcher. And, that's a tough thing for any contending team, even one with the starting pitching depth that the Mariners have, to move. So I don't find it likely that Seiya Suzuki is going to get moved. Though I will say this, they have with Matt Shaw and with Michael Conforto, the sorts of guys who they could put in the lineup, either in a platoon or in a full-time role in that right field spot. And the rest of their lineup, whether it's Dansby Swanson driving in absolutely everyone he can, or Pete Crow Armstrong, like the runner-up at MVP behind Shohei Ohtani in the National League right now, like they're finally starting to hit. And the Cubs have got good, and I think they have legitimate World Series aspirations. The problem is they need more pitching. And so the fit is right there. Though, if I may say, I love it when Brock gives me homework. I'm saying this sincerely because most radio hosts, even ones I go on with regularly, I don't get assignments from them, but I'm happy that I do with you, Brock, because it shows you have a natural and genuine curiosity, which many people, particularly from a football background, do not have with baseball. But more than that, it allows me to take account of all of the things that are going on through a lens that I might not otherwise. I got to look at all 30 teams. I don't necessarily have the bandwidth to dig in really deep on what would be perfect for the Mariners and what the market looks like. And what he asked for is, are there any right-handed hitting outfielders who the Mariners could acquire? And I went and I looked at right-handed hitting outfielders, and the Mariners have like two of the five best already in all of baseball. Like there is just such a lack of good right-handed hitting outfielders in baseball that even if that is what would be absolutely perfect for the Mariners at this point, I just don't know that that guy exists. The closest you're going to find to it who's readily available is going to be Taylor Ward. And yeah, he's good. And he would be a really good fit there. But is he the impact type guy, Brock, that you were looking for? I don't know, man. I don't know.
9: He's probably the best fit, though. I mean, Buster mentioned him a couple of days ago on a podcast. Like, Taylor Ward is a good player who isn't so good that it would be ridiculous to platoon him in some way in right field.
0: I mean, it's very reasonable.
10: So what are you looking? Like, you know, I think most Mariner fans now, Jeff, know the farm system. They know the current, obviously, major league roster. So if you were to try to put a deal together, what do you think that actually does look like when it's all said and done?
0: Oh, I think it's going to be much more along the lines of the Geno Suarez trade last year than something that you feel like you're going to have to. I mean, obviously, Kate Anderson not going anywhere. Ryan Sloan not going anywhere. Laz Montez not going anywhere for a rental. You know, Arroyo. This would likely be more in the, I don't know if it would be Johnny Farmello. I think that even is a little bit too heavy, or Celestin or Nick Stevenson. Like, it feels like that next tier of guys down below that, maybe one or two of them, in the same way that I think the Mariners traded three pitching prospects. One of them was Ashton Izzy. I don't remember. It was one of them Brandon Garcia, maybe?
9: Mm-hmm. He went to Arizona, yeah.
0: Mm-hmm. Yeah. Like, good arms, but very unlikely that the Mariners are really going to miss any of those guys. And that's probably, I think, the acquisition cost for Taylor Ward this time around.
9: Well, the other thing we heard this week was Jerry DePoto suggesting there would be some buyer-buyer matchup trades where two buyers find a way. And maybe Suzuki is the type of trade that falls under that category. If the Mariners are looking to do buyer-buyer, what does that look like, or what could that look like?
0: It was interesting that he said that, because buyer trades are like the hardest thing to execute at the deadline, just because there has to be a perfect fit positionally and there has to be depth there to backfill it. And there just aren't many teams that have that significant depth at the position playing side. Or at least enough and enough incentive to push them to go out and get a pitcher from the Mariners. And that's where I think the Mariners would be trading from. I mean, I don't foresee them moving any of their position players. If they were to, would it be maybe a Luke Rayleigh or maybe a Dom Canzone? Like, could you see something like that?
9: Well, yeah, I mean, I could if it brought, I mean, I guess that's where I was trying to think. Okay, if you're, let's just use Suzuki as the example because the Cubs need pitching so badly. Does Luis Castillo and one of Robles, Rayleigh, or Canzone get that done?
0: Probably not. I mean, just if Luis Castillo had pitched better this year, then
9: the thing is, he's pitched pretty well recently.
10: Does Emerson Hancock get that done? Younger, more controllable, is put together.
0: Yeah, I think Emerson Hancock gets that done. I don't think that the Mariners do that though. It's really hard, man, to give up 4 years of control on a guy, and that's what Emerson Hancock's going to have after this season. Like, he's not going to be a free agent until I think after 2030. And considering the contract statuses of Logan Gilbert and of George Kirby, those two especially, and, you know, to a lesser extent, Brian Wu and Bryce Miller. But the first two, like, you know, even if you have Anderson and Sloan, you can't sit here and say to yourself, well, those two are going to be in the rotation. They're pitching prospects. You have no idea what they're going to be. You have hopes for them. You have expectations for them. But anybody who sits here and says this is a pitching prospect and I know what he's going to be is completely delusional.
9: How about the reliever market? That would be the other spot where the Mariners could upgrade, would be another leverage arm. Who's out there that would be a good fit? And then I guess the follow-up question would be, how many of them are likely to be better than moving Luis Castillo into that role?
0: We don't know what Luis Castillo would be in that role. So I think he would be good. I think the stuff would play up. I think it's perfect for what the Mariners need, frankly, because I don't think Houston's going to trade Josh Hader to Seattle. And I don't think the Mariners likewise are going to be willing to pay $19 million a year for a closer. I don't think Aroldis Chapman is going to be a fit. And once you get past those two guys, you are going down pretty significantly tier-wise, just in respect to what you would get. Garrett Whitlock, who's under contract for multiple years beyond this year, would be absolutely great. But are the Red Sox going to be willing to sell him at a reasonable price? I don't know. I'm just looking at my list right now. We have Pete Fairbanks next with Miami. I don't know if you've noticed, but the Marlins are good. Like, they have I think they're three or four games ahead of the Mariners, just record-wise. So I don't know if he's going to go anywhere. Yennier Cano with the Orioles, Riley O'Brien with the Cardinals. Then you get to the lefties, A.J. Minter, Daniel Lynch, Brooks Raley, Lake Bacher with the Marlins, maybe. None of these names are particularly titillating if you're looking to get an impact-type guy. They're serviceable. They're workmanlike. They're good. They'll solidify your bullpen. But the guy to pair with Andrés Muñoz, either in the Matt Brash eighth inning role or even as a matchup type co-closer, there's just not much, guys.
10: Jeffrey, you spoke to my curiosity, and we were chatting about this a little bit yesterday, Salk and I, just trying to answer. And I know there's not a great answer. It's just a thesis. It's just your perspective on it. But why the power outage with so many stars in baseball this year? Manny Machado, Kyle Raleigh, even Guerrero with four home runs. Now, some of them are hitting better. Tatis, with a little more average. But as far as just star power, the difference makers, the impact that we talk about, what has happened? And we'd obviously include Kyle Raleigh right here front and center in Seattle on that list as well.
0: Baseball's tough, Brock. And, at the top of the home run list, we still see Kyle Schwarber, who's there year after year. But we also see Yordan Alvarez, who's had a difficult time staying healthy. And he's finally been healthy this year, and we're seeing the absolute best version of him, and that's your American League MVP at this point. Do you know who has the third most home runs in baseball this year?
10: Kim Monero.
0: Good guess. He is fourth. And you can go and watch a very interesting conversation with him that I had on Sources Tell Jeff Passan on YouTube today. I believe it'll also be on ESPN2 or ESPN News. But the answer to that question is Hunter Goodman. Do you know who Hunter Goodman is, Broxall?
10: Colorado Rockies catcher, I believe.
0: God, I love how much ball you know Mike, do you know how lucky you do know how lucky you are? But I just want to point out for everyone listening right now, the fact that your quarterback has as much baseball knowledge as he does, you guys are
9: getting him now. I mean, like, you're not getting 2010 Brock. You're getting 2026 Brock. And I will say there's a pretty significant ball knowledge, interest, all of it compared to where it was then. But I would wholeheartedly agree with you. I actually do know how lucky I am.
10: Well, you know what's funny? You say that because we were driving home from swimming with the manta rays in Kona this last week, Jeff. And we were driving back, and my kids were like, how about that guy? That guy like knew the names of all of these different manta rays, their length, their height, their weight, their this one's named Quarantina. Quarantine's got these spots. Like, this guy's out of control. And I'm like, well,
0: there's a manta ray named Quarantine?
10: Yeah, she was discovered during quarantine, so they named her Quarantina, and she's got a bevy of spots, so they're able to, you know, catalog all of these different. Oh, and then the one with the hook in
0: the wing. The shame of being named Quarantina.
10: True, but the point was, and I was like, well, you know what? Sadly, it's not too different than all the names of every player that we know on all of these rosters. Like, you know, there's some idolatry at times to the different sports or passions that we cover. And that guy's was just manta rays. And mine at times can be football or baseball or sport in that way. But it's what makes it go, man. It's what makes every morning with Salk and I doing this kind of fascinating, because you don't know. And especially, Jeff, in baseball, that off of 60 home runs, off of a runner-up in the MVP, off of all that Cal did, to watch him still struggle to hit the way he is struggling right now, it's perplexing.
0: I think that's the right word, and I wish I had a better explanation.
10: Could going home and during the All-Star break and working with Dad this week, you know, could that be a little elixir, a little helper, as it was for Julio last year when he stepped away from the All-Star game and went and worked with his coach and just kind of, that's the other end of it too, is what makes them at times come out of some of these slumps and streaks.
0: The reason that I think baseball is the toughest sport to play of any of the four major men's North American professional sports is because of the schedule. And I don't mean the volume of it. 162 games is a lot, but it's what the volume of it prevents players from doing. And what I mean by that is it prevents you, because you are playing every day and because you are expected to perform every day, it prevents you from making those changes and those adjustments and those things that you need to do in real time as effectively as you can. You know, I saw it like this is on a much smaller level, but my son is playing, just graduated high school, and he's playing in a Woodbat Collegiate League this summer. And he's against, you know, 21, 22 year olds as an 18 year old, but he's never played Woodbat baseball regularly. And there was something that I saw in his swing that I pointed out and asked him about. And he's like, Dad, it's the middle of the season. I'm not going to mess with it. And I was like, all right, fair enough. That's a very reasonable thing. And it's reasonable, because I've heard big leaguers say the exact same thing.
9: Yeah. Jeff Passan with us, as he is every week. I got a couple things I want to make sure I get to with you. Starting with this road trip the Mariners are about to take, Miami and Tampa. Six. By the way, this is their third straight East Coast trip, which I don't like to get into the excuse making on schedule, but that does seem a little ridiculous for a team from Seattle to have to go three straight times to the East Coast. But whatever. All that being said, how important and how difficult is a trip to Miami and Tampa right now?
0: Well, the Marlins were the best team in Major League Baseball in June. They went 20-6. You know, you're going to see Max Meyer today. He's been really, really good. And you're going to see a lineup that, you look up and down, you're like, you know, what do we got here? And it turns out they can really hit. And they've got Kyle Stowers back in the middle of the lineup. He's been fantastic. Otto Lopez is the best hitter you don't know, hitting almost 350 this year. A guy who, you know, essentially got dumped by the Toronto Blue Jays and has been tremendous. Liam Hicks is in the middle of the lineup. Another guy who sort of came out of nowhere and as a catcher and first baseman has just done nothing but hit this year. Xavier Edwards, over 300 as well. You know, Joe Mack, a rookie catcher, really good. Like they've got a bunch of good ball players, and I think they are a disciplined team. They are a team that has some energy, and I think they are a legitimate contender for a playoff spot at this point.
9: All right. Follow-up question in the other direction. And I texted you about this the other day because I was just so disgusted. What is wrong with the Angels? How could a team and an organization possibly be as bad on so many levels while spending as much money as the Angels do? Like, it's baffling when you watch, like, That team sucks.
0: You know what, though, Mike? Here's the thing. It's not. And why is it not baffling to me? Because it is the personification of what bad ownership can do to a professional sports franchise. And whether it's in being overly meddlesome or in keeping the finances, not from the payroll, but from the areas of development that they need, and from having a built out analytics department, and just all the stuff that happens behind the scenes in Major League Baseball that has, you've seen front offices grow from a half dozen to a dozen guys to, multiple dozens of people who are trying to make this baseball operations machine work. The Mariners, they are very good at process. Like, they have figured out the process part, and they have ways that they go about things. And the Angels, they just don't. And I think a lot of it is because, at the end of the day, the person who's doing all of the hiring wants what he wants, not what makes teams win baseball games.
10: Hmm. Speaking of development, speaking of stars, just in the history and kind of following young players as they get called up and get their feet wet, Colt Emerson's strikeout percentage right now over 30.
0: It's not good.
10: Okay, so how?
0: I have him on my fantasy team, and
10: we love the steadiness, and we love the defense, and we love so much of the maturity, and he's playing, so young, and everything he's doing with Cole in the battery up the middle, and it's going to be awesome. But that strikeout percentage is really, really high. I guess, A, how alarming, and B, is there a track record of this is what normal guys, this is kind of the process for young guys to go through, or is he going to just be, unfortunately, kind of a swing and miss guy?
0: The thing is, coming up through the organization, he wasn't the swing and miss guy. He wasn't the strikeout guy. You see him in that first full season back in 2024, struck out 58 times in 336 plate appearances and walked 50 times. And even last year, 105 strikeouts in 600 plate appearances and 71 walks. Right now, in his 145 plate appearances at the big league level, it's 50 punches and only 11 walks. And I am not yet concerned. I am a little bit alarmed, though. And the alarm is more from, I just didn't expect it. So it's just like, oh, all right. Well, if this is what we're going to have to deal with, then when you're talking about young players, Brock, mm-hmm. I know this is the second time I've brought up Junior Caminero, and Junior Caminero is a different player than Colt Emerson. He is much more power forward. But last year, 125 strikeouts and 41 walks in 653 plate appearances. This year, 69 strikeouts and 49 walks, already has more walks than he did last year in 385 plate appearances. So that says to me that great hitters, and Junior Caminero is a great hitter. Great hitters are capable of adjusting when it comes to strikeouts and of making leaps forward. And while I'm not sure that we're going to see that this year from Colt Emerson, he's been a league average hitter at this point, guys. And doing that plus the defense that he's got, I feel like at the end of the year, we're going to look back and say, there's some things to improve upon, certainly, but Colt Emerson is a central part of this franchise going forward.
10: Well, that was a titillating 25 minutes with you, I must say.
9: That was about as titillating as it gets.
10: Mm-hmm.
9: I'm titillated.
0: That's what I do, boys.
9: Are we going to talk to you next week at the... Morrow's not titillated, unfortunately. Are we going to talk to you next week from Philly?
0: I was planning on it.
9: Yeah. Oh, I just want to make sure. I don't know whether you have special all-star,
0: Actually.
9: Yeah, so here we go. Mm-hmm.
10: We can move things around.
0: No.
10: Yeah. We can move things around.
9: All right, we'll work.
0: Yeah, why don't we talk the morning after the game? so we can have the whole All-Star experience encapsulated.
9: All right.
10: Love it.
9: Is the game Tuesday or Wednesday? I never remember.
0: The game is Tuesday.
9: All right, so we'll talk next Wednesday. Jeff, thank you as always. We will enjoy the All-Star break, enjoy Philly, and we'll talk to you then.
0: Can't wait, boys.
9: All right, there you go. Jeff Passan, Brock, with some very nice things to say about you. Wow. That must have been meaningful. That must have felt good.
10: Great.
9: I would think so. You got to be riding high right now. Those are some big compliments from Jeff Passan. Not the only stuff he said. I'd like to react to some of that next on Brock and Saul.
31: Seattle, you sure know how to do it big.
1: One of the greatest things about the World Cup, Seattle is being showcased to the world.
9: Tom Rinaldi.
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1: Brock Huard and Marcus. Sorry about just Mike.
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3: Now here are your hosts, Brock Huard and Mike Salk.
4: All right, a couple of things after listening and talking to Jeff Passan there. Number one, I get the sense.
5: How good you have it? Do you know how good you have
4: it? I do. I do. I often say that. Jokes aside, I do know how good I have it. I do.
5: No, you don't.
4: I know. I do. I say all the time how good I have it. I really do.
5: Molly said to me, and she was.
4: Does Molly know how good she has it?
5: Yes.
4: I know better than she does.
5: I'm very thankful for Miss Molly, but she's absolutely right on something. This is where you and I are aligned. We're not aligned in, you know, some things off of the air, but there is one area where you and I are very aligned, and that is kind of budget conscious at times. You know, there's kind of budgets. You know, there's kind of things that we work with.
4: We have different budgets, but yes.
5: And, you know, the feeding seven and Kona. Ugh. Repeatedly, three of which are pure garbage disposals, that it's just, you know, it's just insane. And she's right. Like, you know, you tried to have this real generous heart, but your face, like, you don't know, right. You know, like, you could do it, but your face just says something different.
4: Sure.
5: And I'm like, well, I mean, when the bill is like,
4: right, exactly.
5: What do I want my face to do, you know? Like,
4: because I'm used to feeding myself for $25, and all of a sudden it's like $900 for dinner.
5: But you weren't like that in Italy. No, because it was the two of us.
4: Right.
5: Pretty easy.
4: Yeah.
5: Even though it was expensive.
4: Yeah.
5: But seven?
4: Make some of those kids start chipping in a little bit. They're making, aren't they making NIL money? Like, come on. All right. So a couple takeaways from Jeff. One, I think this is going to be a really rough trade deadline. If Jerry and Justin are going to figure this out, they're going to have to walk a very fine line, and I'll be very impressed. I'm not going to kill them if they're not able to make the perfect deal. Just listening to Jeff, it doesn't sound like that guy is out there. I got a text here from the 701 that's a total joke that says, just like every other year, the Mariners are not going to trade for an impact bat. You mean like last year when they traded for two of them, or the year before that when they traded for, two of them? Like, shut up. You don't get to comment. If that's what you think, if that's what you have taken from the last couple of years, you've essentially forfeited your right to comment. Bringing in Randy Arozarena, Justin Turner, Josh Naylor, and Gino Suarez over the last 2 years, I think it eliminates that comment above all other things. Yes, the Mariners have brought in four bats in the last 2 years, all of which have had some level of impact or were expected to. Now, as for whether or not they're going to do it this year, I don't think they are. I think it's going to be really, really hard for them to do it this year. And it's not because the Mariners are failures at trading for impact bats. As we just said, they've done four of them in the last 2 years. I don't really know what that guy is who's out there that is actually a good fit. Is Taylor Wharton impact bat? He's a good player.
5: You'd be like a Justin Turner.
4: Yeah, all right. Like, he's a good player.
5: Could he be Randy Arozarena?
4: No. I don't think so. No. Not at his age. He's a good player. I think Randy's a better player than him. He has some flaws, which I am more than willing to recognize. But Randy Arozarena is an all-star for a reason. He's one of the better players. Randy's a really good player. Mm-hmm. We're maybe caught up in some of the downsides of Randy, but Randy's a really good player. And Taylor Ward's okay. The Seiya Suzuki one is interesting, and I appreciate Jeff's commentary on it. Like, it's a really tough needle to thread. But if I'm the Mariners and I'm looking for any level of impact, that's obviously going to be where I'm going to start, because he is that kind of a player. He's got one more year left on his deal after this year. And yeah, that deal would have to start with Luis Castillo, probably eating some money and then adding another player. I don't know if that gets it done.
5: Mm-hmm.
4: I don't know. I mean, it depends on what the Cubs look at Luis Castillo as and whether or not what he's done here in the last couple of weeks, where he really has pitched a whole lot better. If that is enough for them, then yeah, I would absolutely have that conversation. Mm-hmm. After that, I got to tell you, there's not really anybody else out there
5: If the Mariners can't do this, then who is going to get
4: nobody.
5: It done?
4: Right. I mean, I don't see Seiya Suzuki going somewhere else.
5: As we talked about yesterday, with all of the different dance partners that you could align with, like starting pitching, okay. Stud, absolute top prospects. Okay. Depth in the system. Okay. Some maybe redundancy at the major league level with some players, some major league even hitters and positional players. Okay. Like backup, like you just have just about every dance partner you could be looking for.
4: Mm-hmm.
5: you know, as far as what you could bring to that table.
4: So I would hope they're having a lot of conversations with the Cubs, and I don't know whether that's a realistic thing. Now, you could start to ask some other questions, and Jeff, you know, we started with Jeff. You know, if you include some of the guys on your roster, are you able to get something done if you start to look at a Luke Raley or a Dom Kinzon? The problem is you're really then betting that Cal, Julio, and Naylor pick it up, because those guys have essentially carried you along with Randy over the course of the first half of the year. Otherwise, you're really making some big bets. The other question, and I think maybe this is a crazy one to ask, but is there somebody out there that would look at Brendan Donovan and say, okay, he's a great fit for my team next year, and want to make the type of trade you made for Randy a couple of years ago, where it's not just for this year, it's for next.
5: Right.
4: He hasn't really been a part of what you've done this year. He's probably going to be more healthy next year than this year. Is there some level of value? And I think the answer to that is probably no.
5: With
4: I just don't think anybody
5: contract year as well.
4: Right. I just don't know. You know, just sort of looking at it and saying, okay, like, you know, you're going to have Colt Emerson next year. Is there another way to, you know, kind of spin the third base thing? You know, there's been a couple of other infield names that have popped up, Isak Paredes or something like that. I don't think any of those are necessarily the right way to do this, but I'm just bringing them up as options.
5: Is my memory wrong here? And correct me, because as you said, pre-2010, I was a Mariners fan, but not maybe a full baseball scale and scope and spectrum. Growing up, weren't there right-handed hitting outfielders? Like, what happened to the right-handed hitting outfielders? And even think about the Mariners system, like Laz Montez and Farmelo, like studs, like really good play, left-handed hitting outfielders. Mm-hmm. Like, you do have two, Jeff said, in Julio and Randy, you got two of the five best right-handed hitting outfielders on paper, and there is just a dearth of, like, what happened?
4: I don't know. I get the sense it's just sort of a... you know, the ups and downs of it.
5: The cycle.
4: Yeah. I mean, I'm just thinking of the guys that I grew up watching. I mean, like, okay, Jim Rice was a right-handed hitting outfielder, but like Carl Yastrzemski was not, and Ted Williams before that was not, and I don't know, Manny Ramirez. Well, I guess I can kind of go through and be like, there was just kind of both.
5: I guess.
4: Junior obviously is a left-handed hitting outfielder,
5: but Buehler
4: was right-handed.
5: Like, there is just not much of that now. And even right-handed hitting infielders, right? And positional players. Mm-hmm. Like, it's like everybody in the 80s and 90s, like, be a left-handed hitter. Every, you know, 12U baseball coach had, whose son was a stud shortstop, like, left-handed hitter. Let's go hit from the left.
4: I do think there is an element of that. And, you know, there are a lot more right-handed pitchers. So if you can be a left-handed hitter, there's a lot of value to it. But you look at the Mariners right now, you're like, geez, they are really left-handed heavy. So, you know, those names are interesting. I don't know whether there's a perfect fit there. None of those relievers like jump out to me. I will still continue to say that I think moving Luis Castillo to the pen is a better fit.
5: Or Cade Anderson or Ryan Sloan.
4: Yeah, like I think you have a better chance of internally helping your bullpen than you do of externally
5: and
4: helping it this year.
5: You certainly know those guys better, as we talked about earlier, a position that you would think analytically, or you would think with the development of your pitching, or you would think you'd have an eye for it.
4: And last year was different. There was a Yoan Duran. There was a Griffin Jacks. Like, there was even a Mason Miller. Like, those guys aren't available this year.
5: Yeah.
4: So, you know, if you're not going to get someone at that impact level, can you do more from within? And I know that same North Dakota texter is going to say that's the Mariners being cheap. I don't think it is. I think it's just literally a better fix. And then just one other note. I thought the thing about the Angels was
5: actually... By the way, you told Gray Zabel to shut up. Just want to let you
4: know. I don't think it was Gray Zabel. No, I don't think so.
5: He's on the farm. That's
4: I don't think that was him.
5: No, I know it was.
4: Last thing, I thought Jeff's answer on the Angels was actually pretty interesting. Because we tend to think of ownership in baseball as being as simple as spend money on players, spend money on free agents, and you're a good owner.
5: Yep.
4: And Artie Moreno's an interesting case of doing exactly the opposite, because he keeps directing his team to spend money on a ton of money on bad free agents.
5: Yep.
4: And that is its own problem. All the while not spending the money on the development and systemic stuff that actually helps.
5: And all the rest of the pieces of the puzzle.
4: Yeah, I don't know. The Mariners get grief for some stuff, and some of it's fair. I'm not sitting here to take bullets. But I don't think they get enough credit on the other side of some of that stuff for what they've done.
5: Yep.
4: They're not out there spending stupid money like Artie Moreno and the Angels have, and going through another GM, by the way, because they just the same problem over and over and over again. And I'm not saying that like you get to be number one just because you're better than the worst, but some of the problems that have befallen the Angels could have befallen the Mariners.
5: By the way,
4: it's nice to see that they're not.
5: In the next month or so, or month and a half or so, maybe a new ownership here in Seattle mm-hmm. on the football side of things, because I think Mr. Allen and Jody were much the same vein as these Mariners.
4: Yeah.
5: As far as the resources spent and committed to push the envelope in every way off the field.
4: Yeah, not the stuff you see, not the stuff you see with free agents, but a lot of what you get behind the scenes. All right, quick break. We'll come back here. Brock, give you guys everything you need to know. We got to answer the questions you're coming up at 9:45, so you guys can start sending in questions to 866-979-3776. It's Brock and Salk, Seattle Sports on 710.
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12: Taking the time to understand who you're working with, so that way you can understand, am I putting them in the best situation to be successful based on either their skill set or what they've gone through in their personal life. But you got to take the time to know your coworkers, your teammates, all that kind of stuff like that between the lines, because then otherwise it's not relationship based. And so that's a priority for us as far as making sure that we get to know each other between the lines. And then through that, right, you go shared experiences, and then two, now you're in the trenches together, and then you build the camaraderie, and then you got the trust and everything else that comes with that type of thing. That's really what, you know, Brett and myself are trying to, you know, articulate and communicate with the people that we work with, that, hey, yes, we have a job to do and we do have to perform to make sure that this business is sustainable, but the foundational piece is the relationship.
13: Lee Johnson.
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7: 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Here's what you need to know up first.
4: Well, Brock, it was a tremendous, tremendous
5: scene
4: for Seattle. As for the game, less tremendous. In fact, it was pretty bad. The U.S. just got spanked. They just got absolutely destroyed. It was not pretty. It started early. I mean, like the first couple minutes, and obviously just continued to get bad. They tied it up and was like, oh my God, it's exciting.
17: Hussar to the byline, gets across, into Ketelaar's rising up, and Belgium retake the lead. Moments later, Charles de Ketelaar climbs the ladder.
4: Yeah, it didn't take long.
5: Do you know why the coach kicked the water bottles?
4: I don't.
5: Because that was like on two fronts. Well, three, really. You just scored. You just activated the 70,000 people in the madhouse. Mm-hmm. You just finally, for all of the frustration of the first, whatever, 30 minutes getting outplayed, like, you just activated them. Like, we're right back in it. And then you give it up. That's number one. Number two, you had two guys vicing that ball. Like, you cannot wait. I think it was Freeman in that case, unfortunately. Like, go. You two. It's a two-on-one. Like, go get the ball. Don't sit there in between. And then number three, your center back. Your 38-year-old guy with his own ponytail, the kind of wannabe-looking Viking guy, like, you let that 160-pounder run right through you? Are you serious?
4: Yeah.
5: No. So I would kick the water bottles, too.
4: You would have?
5: Probably.
4: I actually thought that at 1-0, I thought next goal wins.
5: Mm.
4: I figured, like, if the U.S. scored next, it would have momentum, and then, you know.
5: And that guy, Tillman, by the way, best player on the field for the Americans. Not even close. He was awesome.
4: Well, I was wrong, because as soon as they scored, the other team scored right back, and it didn't go well from there. Jeff Cameron, a soccer analyst, asked how much credit should go to Belgium.
18: I mean, when I saw their starting lineup, I was a bit shocked. You leave Kevin De Bruyne, and you leave Doku on the bench. They brought in some younger guys, studs with energy, legs up and down the field. But, you know, I said it the other day, whoever controlled the center of the park, the center of the pitch, was going to win this match. And they were the ones that dictated the tempo. They were the ones that controlled the center of the field. And we were, you know, Tyler Adams was getting dragged out, Weston McKennie. We were just losing too many simple passes. And that disrupted the flow of our game. And they picked us apart.
5: And then your stud, right? Your Mr. America, Captain America. He just, unfortunately, played his worst game maybe of his career. He lost the ball 11 times, Pulisic, and then he got kicked. He couldn't fight through the ankle injury.
4: Well, did he get kicked? It seemed like he just...
5: He tried to kick, and the guy made an unbelievable play. The guy got his foot in there, so he kind of kicked the guy's foot, and that hurts.
4: I'm sure it does, but...
5: Where is the ankle to the heart?
4: It's a whole hell of a long way, I can tell you that much. All right, well, Belgium goes to play Spain now, Brock, and I'm sure the ratings will skyrocket as Spain beat Portugal yesterday.
7: Here's the second thing you need to know.
4: Mariners, I think it's a huge road trip, and I think it's going to be a tough one. You heard Jeff Passan earlier going through some of the challenges of playing Miami. It's not a team full of big stars, but they are playing some very good, solid baseball with a lot of guys having better than expected seasons. Then you go to Tampa after that, and we know the kind of ball that they're going to play. It is a big one for the Mariners. I am curious to see if they can handle their business on this road trip. I'm going to feel a whole lot better heading into the second half of the season.
5: Yeah, and then handling your business on this road trip would be probably a split, to be honest. Win a series, lose a series, don't get swept, and a 3-3 or a 4.
4: I'd like to see them. You win four games, I'm going to feel really good about the Mariners heading into the second half. You split, yeah. It's going to be a little bit more of what we've seen. Like, yeah, I'm not horrified. I'm not upset, but I'm not treading happy. Water. Like, it'll just be treading water. You win, and I know that's just the difference of one game, but I think it would be a pretty good statement to win both of these series, or at least a sweep in one of them. It'd be a pretty good statement about where the Mariners are and what they can do with their remaining 70 games.
5: By the way,
4: games.
5: A pretty good statement. You look up in these standings all over baseball, and it was just like last year, the year before, that I remember Passan coming on, and I know we were talking about the Angels and their broken process, but we asked him, like, who are some of the worst in baseball? Mm-hmm. Remember his answer to that? Like, as far as the most backwards, not analytically backward, all of it, it was
4: the Rockies,
5: the White Sox, and the Rockies, and the Nationals. And actually, the White Sox are leading their division. The Nationals are a playoff contender, and the Rockies are actually...
4: Well, the Rockies have turned that over. I mean, like, I think some of those teams in the last year started to turn that over. But yeah, no, it's a fair point. Baseball's weird, man. It's one weird sport.
7: Here's the third thing you need to know.
4: Finally, as you talk about some of those teams that are all having good seasons, you're looking for the ones that are not having great seasons in order to try to make deals. There are not a lot of great ones out there. And, you know, you're going to get to see Pete Fairbanks, who's one of the better relievers available right now. Trevor May tried to make the case for him, and I don't know whether I was buying that. I'm with Passan. I don't think that the Marlins sell Pete Fairbanks, so I'm with him. I don't think the Mariners...
5: Why would they if they're 6-7 games above 500 and fighting for a playoff?
4: And I don't see the Astros trading Josh Hader here. I don't see the Mariners trading the haul it would take to get him to the Astros within the division.
5: They take on $19 million of salary?
4: Nor should they. Like, none of that makes any sense. Aroldis Chapman's not coming to Seattle. So... Mm-hmm. I think that the chances of a big name, big deal trade are low, but Jerry and Justin are going to spend the next 4 weeks working hard on it anyway.
5: Oh, and already have. And as we've learned from all of these deals, from Luis to Randy to all of them, there have been conversations for years, for years and years. And now you have a lot of ammo to be able to, if you want to do that, you have way more ammo than you've had in the past, but it's still got to make sense. Short term and long term.
4: All right. There you go. That is everything you need to know. Okay. Quarter past every hour here.
5: I'm not going to waylay.
4: On the Brock
5: I'm not
4: going to waylay. Yeah, let me tell the people, Brock. We've got to answer the question, jerk, coming up in 20 minutes. So please send in your questions to 866-979-3776. Any question on any subject, we will be happy to answer them in about 20 minutes.
5: We are not going to go back through the diary of a soccer family. No. We're not going to do that.
4: But you have a question for me?
5: I want to have a legitimate grown up question.
4: All right. A grown up question.
5: Not a sassafras, not an immature, not a petty. I want to have a grown-up, really legitimate sports question and debate.
4: All right. It's going to come up next, and then we'll answer silly questions at 866-979-3776. Serious and silly to wrap up the show on Brock and Salk. This has to be the biggest event that's ever been held in Seattle.
7: Way to shine, Seattle.
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19: 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It was dope.
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4: All right, summer is certainly in swing, and it's Snoqualmie Casino and Hotel. 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
4: All right, answer the question jerk in 15 minutes. Got a couple of them, Brock. But could use some more, so don't make me guilt everybody. Just text in a few questions to 866-979-3776. Any question, any subject, and there's a couple that I like, but you know, we could certainly use a couple more. Brock, you said you have an adult conversation.
5: I'd like to have a real grown up adult question. Right. Okay, and you went through in your Bill Simmons Salk Wind soccer diary. Just taking notes without the kids even knowing it, which was great. I thoroughly enjoyed that. And it wasn't mocking. It was just, hey, the reality of watching a soccer game as a family for the first time, right? It's the first time you guys have ever done that in your life. Well, we were a Crossfire family growing up. Macy was a soccer player before she was a hooper. And it's frankly really helped her play basketball. Like soccer helps so many athletes through the years. Like Michael Bumpus was a soccer player through high school and everything else. And so we've done surf cups and we've been to Dallas and Vegas. And so just like, you know, when you see an elite young hockey player and you're like, yeah, that's just different. It's the same thing in soccer. When you go to surf cup, you're like, that kid is just spectacular. Like that ball's on their foot. Like their stick skills, like they're just different. And that's every one of those players last night and that much more. Like they're the best of the best in each country all around the globe. And they do have some amazing skill sets. Here's a grown up question in America. Because if you took a diary of our family last night, of Titus and Molly and Dylan and myself, Haley's really nice, so I don't think she ever complained. But if there was a diary and journal of the four of us, it would be like, get up, suck it up, get up, stop faking it. Like mad. Titus was mad. Like, dude, enough. You're a wuss. Suck it up. Get up. You know, like. In the grown-up legitimate question, in America, can this sport thrive with that much flailing and flopping and faking? I think it is a major hindrance. And with the red card the other day, before all the politics and everything else got involved, I was pretty furious, as many were, and I'm like, this is just wrong. That guy who acted like his leg was broken, dislocated, and amputated, got up and played. 2 minutes later in the whole rest of the game for Bosnia. Like that's just dumb. If you're hurt, you're hurt. If you're injured, you're injured, but you're out there faking it and taking time. And I know why they do it. It's part of the game, but can it legitimately be as big a part of the game and thrive in American sports where hockey is so beloved, Salk, because those guys play with broken legs.
4: It's not so beloved, though. I mean, like,
5: where football is so beloved because there's a competition committee that if something is wrong, we fix it. Rob Staten, and I love him over there in England, and he has a real English accent because he really is English, and he's a great Seahawk 12 and does amazing work with Bump and Stacey in the football season. He kind of responded to my tweet and was like, well, fix the other sports. And I'm like, they do. They do fix themselves. Hockey's made rules to fix the game. The NFL has a competition committee every single year to fix it. Baseball put in a pitch clock and fixes its rules when it's broken. Like this is, I think.
4: So it's a good question. We'll get to the flopping and the flopping around in a moment. In terms of fixing the game, as much as I like to make fun, my understanding is the substitution thing actually has helped in terms if your problem was they don't score enough. That the five substitutions instead of two has actually helped that because you're bringing more fresh bodies on and you can agree or disagree that it's a good idea or bad. I know that there's a lot of traditional soccer fans that don't like that, but that I think has been their effort to try to fix one of the problems that ails the sport, which is just not enough scoring. I mean, they have other problems that I can't even I cannot fathom how you're ending a knockout round game in the World Cup with penalty kicks. It is, quite frankly, it's the stupidest thing I've ever seen in sports. I honestly, as a sports fan, and yes, maybe that they're like, I hated that we were flipping a coin in football. I'm glad that finally, after years of complaining about it, the NFL has made overtime more fair in the postseason, especially because the idea of just we flipped a coin and this team got the ball was ridiculous. Mm-hmm. The NHL doesn't allow their meaningful games to end on a shootout one on one. That's not hockey. They play hockey until somebody wins and loses. In basketball, you play until someone wins or loses. And so the idea of the penalty kick thing, to me, honestly, is as bad, if not worse, than the flopping.
6: There are those of us who will be fine with hockey ending in a shootout in the playoffs. So
4: I've
6: You're the only
4: one I've ever heard of say that.
6: No, that's not true.
4: I've never heard of another person say that.
6: Okay.
4: You're literally the only one
6: Charlie
4: Furbush
6: and I were arguing
4: that.
6: With Lefko about the penalty kick last week. We had people on the text line.
4: I've never heard of a person who wouldn't want NHL overtime games to go the way they do. It's the best theater in sports. It can go 6 hours. It's unbelievable. Like, that to me is
5: a little different in soccer, though, in that the penalty kick is very involved in the game, during the game. Like, they're aiming to get a penalty call, so they get a penalty kick.
4: Well, that's what I was going to get to, Brock, with what you said about the about the flopping.
5: Yes.
4: It does seem, at least, look, I don't watch a lot of it. I've watched two in a few minutes. But it does seem, anyway, every time I watch, as if the entire point of the game is to try to get a foul called on the other team.
5: Yeah. Yeah. That's and you'll dumb. See DNs, by the way, flail on outside zone and try to draw holding calls or a rush of the passer, and they're trying to draw holding calls. You'll see receivers who've mastered the art of making enough contact to make it look like it. And I get it. Like, you're trying to draw that. But you know what those DNs and those receivers then don't do? They don't act like they're dying on the field and then pop right back up like Willis Reed and play right. another play. I think you just lose, you know, I certainly lost the audience or frustrated the heck out of the audience in my home. Like, knock it off. Like, get up. You're fine. Stop faking that to, you know, I guess try to draw a red card and draw a penalty. Okay. Yeah. You hurt. Get up. All right. You got the penalty. Get up. Like, get up. Stop wasting time. Stop wasting all of this. Stop trying to make it something that it's not. Like, I think that is for the general mass American sporting audience is just a mountain too high to climb. I don't want to deal with that. And by the way, the women's game, if my memory serves me right, watching the World Cup through the women's
4: World remember years, seeing that in the women's game.
5: No. I don't. They're a hell of a lot tougher. We already know that because
4: it's also it's a physical game too. Like, I've watched some of the women's game. It is Heck perfectly yes. physical, but they yes, don't do is. Any of that garbage.
5: No, they don't.
4: No, look, I'm with you. 425 says it would truly be awful if basketball ended with a back and forth free throw contest. Oh, wait, it sort of already does. That's kind of funny.
5: It's, by the way, one of the great hindrances to the game of basketball right now. Like, one of the things that really bothers everybody watching Oklahoma City is Shade Gildress-Alexander does nothing but flop and get nothing but calls over and over and act like he's hurting, act like he just got hit. And James Harden started all of this 10 years ago. Like, and it's been a major hindrance to watch. I don't enjoy that. I don't enjoy that product. You know what I want to see? You know, when there's violence, I want to see violence. And if somebody's legitimately injured and hurt, like the guy was last night with his knee, and he comes back with a brace and crutches and has to get subbed out for the rest of the game, that really sucks for that guy. And that is going to happen. But when you cry wolf and you cry wolf and you cry wolf and you cry wolf, I just wonder if the general large mass American sporting audience is like, I really can do without that. It really disturbs and bothers me. What's the consensus on the test?
4: I mean, I don't. Yeah, I mean, it's dumb. Yeah. Like, no kidding.
5: By the way, I was watching, as I said, the Hogan documentary on the flight and stuff. Do you remember this way back when there was a really snarky, just absolutely snarky late night host that tried to be like, "Oh, it's just fake. You're just fake. It's all just fake." And Hogan just snapped. It was like, "Oh, really? Is this fake?"
4: Yeah,
5: and
4: I picked
5: him up. Do you remember that?
4: Well,
5: and put him in like a chokehold, and the guy went unconscious and hit his head and had to get like major stitches. Like, I'm not saying this is all fake. It's not fake. Those guys run into each other. They hit each other. They get hurt. They absolutely break ankles and, you know,
4: twist. Yeah, I don't think anyone is talking about those moments, though. Like, of course people get hurt. People get hurt in all sports. And when they do, they have to come out of the game.
5: Correct.
4: But these guys don't.
5: No.
4: They immediately get right up. Yeah, it doesn't make a lot of sense.
5: That's all I got.
4: No, it's one of the many reasons I find the sport completely ridiculous. And it's one of the reasons I'll continue to give the same take I give every 4 years, which is all the people that are excited about the World Cup don't give a crap about the soccer.
5: They love the patriotism.
4: Sure.
5: They love the camaraderie.
4: Which
5: they love
4: fine.
5: The sense of community.
4: Yep.
5: They love the thought that maybe this is the year that America can get
4: maybe.
5: To the
4: I don't even think they care that much about that. They care about the event and getting together with their friends.
5: They do, but they want to see, like, can we do it? Can we finally get it?
4: But even, like, I think they like watching some of these. Like, they watched, what was it, England and Mexico the other night. I got friends texting me about how fun it was to see those twos. But I don't believe that those people like soccer, because otherwise they'd be watching soccer the rest of the year. They'd treat it the way I treat curling. Every 4 years at the Olympics, it's fun to watch curling. And I'll get into curling for a few minutes.
5: But there are a lot of people that get up at 3 a.m. and watch the soccer.
4: There is a group of people. There is no doubt. There are a group of people. And it's bigger than the group that watches curling the rest of the year.
5: Mm-hmm.
4: But, like, it's still, for most people, kind of the same thing.
6: There's probably a lot of people that watch Four Nations that don't watch hockey all the time.
4: Absolutely. Mm-hmm. Yes, absolutely. Mm-hmm. There's no doubt. Of course.
6: Anything like that is going to draw a bigger audience.
4: Absolutely.
5: And Salky and I watching Seven Nations. My gosh. I mean, we got sucked in
4: I think
5: there.
4: It was only six. I think it's only six nations.
5: No, it was only
4: the
5: six
4: rugby.
5: Nations?
4: I think it's only six.
8: The sure? Six Nations is the rugby.
4: Yeah, it's only six nations.
8: We've got the Nations Championship going on right now.
4: I want to know what nation you added to the Greenland. Six Nations. Greenland.
5: Yes.
4: You think Greenland plays in the six Seven Nations now?
5: America. Wow. Yeah. I wanted America.
4: I don't think America's invited in that. No.
5: America.
4: I don't think they invite America.
8: We would not do well against those teams.
5: But you know what the Six Nations is? Violent. And when those guys, like, break their face and break their jaw and break their teeth and break their elbows, like, a lot of them keep playing.
4: Well, and that's a good point. So it's not like it's a European thing. It's not like it's not like the Americans are tough and the Europeans are soft. Like, they love rugby over there.
5: They actually put tape on their head because it's got a bleeding, gushing blood, and it's bloodied, versus the guy in the pool play that put tape all over his head and there was no blood. Like, what are you doing? Like, stop it. Like, enough. You're just going to lose. You're going to lose.
4: Honestly, Brock, especially if you watch hockey 80-something games a year the way I do also, I know we get all these texts like, I don't know why Salk didn't like soccer. He likes hockey. It's the same thing. Like, I honestly think that if you're a big hockey fan, it makes it especially hard to watch this.
5: Well, there's similarities in the spacing and the movement,
4: right,
5: and the number of goals scored. It's hard to score. Like, there are some similarities in that regard.
4: But then everything else is the culture of it is so thoroughly different, and the speed of it is so different. Like, I know that there's a belief that there's some similarity there, and maybe there is.
5: Those guys fight to stay on the ice. They don't ever want to come off the ice.
4: Right.
5: When they get blown up, they don't sit there and cry on the ice and looking for a back check call or a checking call. They want to get up and not be hurt. And unfortunately, this is a sport where it benefits to lay on the ground and writhe in pain and try to draw that red card to get somebody knocked out of a game.
4: Mm-hmm.
5: Or to get an additional penalty kick.
4: True, too. The fake outrage at every called penalty is just as bad as the flopping, says John and Everett. That's true, too. There's a lot. NBA guys are bad about it, but the soccer's worse. I mean, oh, my God. It's like, dude, you ran through him. Like, come on. Even I can tell when it's a penalty or not. It's just very silly. Anyway, I'm glad it's done. I really am. I'm so happy this has gone away. I'm sorry the U.S. lost, but I am very happy that now we don't have to talk about this for another 4 years.
5: Well,
4: instead, we'll answer dumb questions.
9: This is Brock and Salk. Answer the question, jerk.
10: Keep asking questions. Come on, I'll answer them. Come on, I'm here. I'm going to answer your questions, dang it.
11: Answer my question! The question, jerk!
9: Well, don't just stand there. Answer the question, jerk!
4: You say you're going to keep watching?
5: I'm going to watch that Viking. I am.
4: Oh, the Viking guy.
5: I'm going to watch that Viking.
4: Yeah. You like a good Viking. You feel a kinship there.
6: Do you know his name, Brock?
5: The Viking.
4: It's a like Holland,
5: Mike,
4: isn't it?
5: Just like Mike Erling Leach called me.
6: Yeah.
5: Oh, you're.
4: But he's not from Holland.
5: No, he's from Denmark.
4: What?
5: I mean, sorry, Norway. I'm sorry.
4: I don't think he's from Denmark either.
5: I'm sorry, he's from...
4: I'm still blown away that the Swiss are still in it.
5: And I love that he's dating his high school girlfriend.
4: Oh, really?
5: Yeah.
4: Okay. This is Jerks. What if Brock and Salk added stoppage time? Like, Mora has deemed there were 6 wasted minutes on today's show. Bump and Stacey will stand by.
6: They would have to wait quite a while some days.
4: Whoa. Wow.
5: Maybe we'll just go back on vacation, Mora.
4: Jeez. Yeah.
5: Next week during the All-Star.
4: Yeah.
6: I like how Passon was giving Brock a lot of praise, and then he was like, yeah, that means I get to derail the segment with Manta Ray talk.
5: If you would have met this guy on the Manta Ray boat, he was something.
6: It looked like a fun time.
5: He sticks with you.
4: You went body image on the Manta Rays, huh?
5: No.
4: A little bit, like judging their wingspan.
5: No.
4: A little bit.
5: No.
4: A little.
5: Appreciation.
4: A little, though. How much body image did you pull in Hawaii with the locals?
5: Very low.
4: Okay, good.
5: I did like to say Mele Kalikimaka.
4: Sure. Isn't that Merry Christmas?
5: Yes.
4: I mean, that doesn't seem relevant in July.
5: Got a lot of chuckles.
4: Bet you did. Jerks, my in-laws are coming to visit next week. My wife is insisting that her parents sleep in our room, even though we have 2 spare bedrooms. Mm. Her reasoning is that our bed is bigger. What do you think? I gotta say, we do have a guest room. It's never dawned on me to give up our room to guests.
5: Right.
6: Brock, didn't you tell us your parents used to let people smoke in their bed?
5: Yes. Flick.
4: What?
5: Flick would roll up his homemade cigarettes in their bed, and Peg and Mike would sleep on the hide-a bed.
4: Yeah, because I also would say, not only would I not offer my bed to anybody, I would not accept anyone else's bed in their master bedroom if I were staying at their house.
6: Yeah, I would say I'll sleep on the guest
4: room. Yeah.
12: It's called the guest room. You're the guest.
5: I thought when you stay with us, you were like, I want your master suite.
4: Me? Though. Yeah, well, I did. At your house, obviously.
5: No, I think that's some old school stuff.
4: Honestly, I generally don't even like going into someone else's master bedroom.
5: Like if you had like a hide-a bed or something and like no other spare bedrooms, like Peg and Mike growing up.
4: Okay, that's different, but you have guest rooms.
5: That's right.
4: Yeah, that's a no.
5: Upgrade. Here's a very simple solution. Work a second job and upgrade the guest room to get a bigger bed.
4: Yeah. Just work a second job.
5: Work a little harder. Yeah. Get up a little earlier.
4: Jeez.
5: Stay a little later.
4: Yeah, why don't you also have a job at Fox in addition to this job? And Madden.
5: Yeah, seriously. But I don't have the Fox job anymore, so therefore that's the true budget in Kona started to stir my face a little bit more.
4: Jerks, what is the most satisfying thing you've ever kicked when angry? I think obviously we saw the U.S. coach yesterday kicking the water bottles.
5: Yeah.
4: I don't know. I can't think. I'm not a kicking. It would not be my thing in anger.
5: Mm-mm.
4: I've thrown a lot of things in anger.
5: Yes.
4: And back in the day, now this is the sad thing that the youth do not get the opportunity to do. There's never been anything more satisfying than smashing the phone receiver down on the phone.
5: Oh, yeah.
4: I definitely broke a phone doing that.
5: Yeah.
4: Not proud of that, but I did it.
5: Yeah, there's a few out there that have thrown their game controllers, I'm sure. Broke those.
4: But kicking something.
5: Yeah.
4: Yeah, that's never.
5: Maybe the waterbed.
4: You had a waterbed?
5: Oh, Peg and Mike had a waterbed because Uncle Ween.
4: That's the thing the guy was smoking in?
5: No, no. You ever sleep in a waterbed?
4: Once. It's awful.
6: My grandparents had a waterbed.
4: It's atrocious. You get sick. It's so uncomfortable.
6: It even translates to a waterbed.
4: Oh, yeah, absolutely. I tried to sleep in one once. I was like, I'm miserable. I'm going to vomit.
5: Ian, you ever slept in a waterbed?
12: Awful. I can't say that I have.
4: Terrible.
12: No.
5: Mora?
12: Hope to keep it that way.
6: He's too young for a waterbed. My grandparents had one. I used to like lay in it for fun, but I don't think I slept in it.
5: Terrible.
12: I don't think I've ever even seen one.
4: Yeah, what they're kind of, they're not around much anymore. Thankfully.
12: I have a question to solve the flopping problem in soccer.
4: Yeah.
12: The rule in rugby is they just leave them there and like they get tended to until the ball goes out of bounds. If nothing ever happened and you were just like down to 10 guys while your guy's rolling around on the floor.
4: I thought about that. The problem is, what about when the guy's actually hurt? Like, then you're punishing somebody
12: for... the ball out of bounds and...
4: Nah, but now you're punishing somebody for actually getting hurt. And you do sometimes get actually hurt. That guy yesterday had to come out of the game.
5: Yep.
4: So I don't think that part's... That's not fair either. This guy got hurt, and now, like, you're going to punish his team for it? That doesn't seem right. Should people... Oh, wait, I'm sorry. Is chocolate milk an understandable drink to order for breakfast as a 33-year-old with a family? I don't have a problem with that. I mean, not every day. The occasional chocolate milk.
6: As a former server who worked Sunday brunch, it's not a common order that I got from an adult, I will say that.
4: But especially if you don't drink.
12: Post-gym chocolate milk?
6: Well, yeah, so sometimes now people are doing the Fairlife because it has the extra protein, right? Yeah. Like, maybe if you're doing that.
4: I mean, if a hot chocolate is acceptable as something to drink in the morning, why wouldn't chocolate milk be?
5: Yeah.
4: Chocolate milk probably has less chocolate in it than the hot chocolate.
5: You a chocolate milk guy?
4: Not really, but I'll have it on a... I mean, very, very once a year.
5: Yeah.
4: You ever have, like, an egg cream? You add the seltzer to that?
6: What?
4: And like, from New York, like an egg cream? Chocolate egg cream?
5: No.
12: A what?
4: An egg cream.
5: What?
6: Like a Cadbury egg?
5: What?
12: The Cadbury cream egg things?
5: What?
6: I don't know what this is.
12: I've never heard of this in my life.
5: Me neither.
4: An egg cream is a classic New York City soda fountain drink, milk, seltzer, chocolate syrup.
5: Sounds terrible.
12: Ooh.
4: It's good.
5: It sounds terrible.
4: No, it's really good.
12: It looks
5: milk
12: gross.
5: With salt?
4: Yeah, ugh. It's good. It's just milk, seltzer, and chocolate syrup. It's good. Thanks. It's an egg cream.
5: What?
4: I don't know. It's a New York thing.
6: I guess it's kind of like an Italian cream soda.
4: Yeah, a little bit.
6: But they're
4: good.
6: Different flavors of that.
4: I'm telling you, they're good. Okay. Yeah.
5: All right.
4: It's an egg cream.
5: I'll take your word for it.
4: Yeah, the egg cream.
5: What do you think, by the way, etiquette?
4: Yep.
5: What is your role? So we do this coffee tour, this really amazing farm. And two etiquette issues that I give, you know, I may have bad body face with budget at times. I gave it the glare. I was done. Like, you come late to the tour with your little bratty kids, and they're talking while the tour guide is trying to present.
4: Yeah, that's not right.
5: I was like, Karen, like, get back in that car. Like, now.
6: I don't think a coffee tour is something you need to bring kids to.
5: Anyways. Correct. Correct.
6: They can't drink it.
5: And then there was this French couple. And I have no sense of smell, but I could read Molly and Dylan and Haley. This guy stunk. No deodorant. Like, just bad smell. Right. And just badgering the guy. Well, do you have any chemicals on the farm? Like, just can't you do that also solo? Like, don't.
4: Yeah, I think what you're speaking to in both cases is just having no awareness of the rest of the world around
5: you. That's right. That's exactly right.
4: That's honestly what bothers
5: you. That's exactly right. No social awareness.
6: I mean, it's actually kind of mean, I think, to go to Hawaii and take your kids to a coffee tour. Like, there's so many cooler things they could be doing.
5: Yes.
6: And guess what those kids eventually did?
5: Guess what the kids eventually did? They just started to run around the farm.
4: Yeah.
5: Good. Just let them go. Just let them be.
4: Tomorrow on the show.
5: Oh, this is good.
4: Linda Cohn, who just retired from her incredible career at ESPN, which began here in Seattle, her time spent at Cairo TV. I can't wait. Linda's great. She's one of the truly great people I've had the opportunity to work with in this business. And
5: I think Grandma and Grandpa offered her their master bedroom.
4: I wouldn't blame them.
5: When she was doing a story on the
4: bed. For Linda, I would do that.
5: We'll sleep on the hide of bed.
4: For Linda, I would go that far. She's one of the best. Just an incredible career. We're going to talk to her all about it at 8:30 tomorrow morning. No joke. Truly, one of my favorite people I've gotten to work with. Mm-hmm. And I had already loved Linda from afar as a fan growing up as a viewer. When I got a chance to host a few shows with her, it was like one of the coolest
5: things
4: ever.
5: You knew how good you had it with her, didn't you?
4: Well, yeah. It was Linda Cohn. Didn't take me long. She's a legend. She'll join us tomorrow at 8:30. Mariners back on tonight. I'm done with soccer. So is everybody else. See that in 4 years.
6: We're done with you talking about soccer.
4: Thank God.
5: Yes, we are.
4: No one's more done with it than me. We'll see you guys tomorrow morning at 6 a.m. Until then, the hay.
5: Bye.
4: See you, everybody.

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10: The U.S. men's national team fell to Belgium yesterday in a gutting 4-1 loss. It's not clear whether head coach Mauricio Pochettino will continue to oversee the team. Asked about his future with the U.S., Pochettino said after the match, quote, "Now it's not a moment to talk about that. I'm sure in the next weeks we can start to talk." The Mariners open up a tough road trip in Florida today. This afternoon it's the first of three against a hot Marlins team. They have the best record in MLB since June 1st. This weekend, a series against the Rays. 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
10: Here we go now. You guys, I'm never gonna forget how amazing this moment was.
11: It's me

0: the wall can jump. Tillman over the wall scores! Malik Tillman! Lightning strikes twice! And the United States has tied the game!
1: For just a moment there, like roughly actually a minute bump, it was electric. I almost texted you, our friend Taylor, a couple other folks I knew were out there to go, tell me what that crowd was like. I heard the crowd pop on TV. It was crazy. Just tell me what that emotion was like. And then Belgium got the lead back and never gave it up. First, take us back towards your own trip out there to Soto, and then I've got a couple questions for you about the U.S. men's national team.
2: It was cool. Went out there, showed up around maybe 3 o'clock, went to Slugger's, had me a bacon cheeseburger, sat around with the folks and stuff, and then migrated to X Stadium, watched the game there, and it was live, man. Yeah, people's chanting and celebrating before the game. Yeah. Vibes were up. The energy was great. And energy was really good for 61 seconds.
1: Exactly. I'll give this to us collectively. Seattle knows how to have a party. Seattle knows how to set a sports scene. Like, Seattle as an environment was popping, at least on the broadcast. I was watching on the broadcast, and it looked like an electric crowd, not a single open seat in the stadium itself. I mean, I thought that Seattle, I was like, good job, pat on the back, we did it. Now on to the U.S. to figure out what happened. I put out a tweet after the game, and I kept it really simple. I just said, I'm not a soccer analyst, right? I know that what happened is it was a 4-1 loss. Like, I see it. I watched it. But I need someone to tell me who knows way more than I do. I need the root of the issue here. What happened? Explain it to me like I'm 5. And these were the answers that I got. Tell me whether or not you agree. Because I know that you are not a novice and that you understand some of the deep-rooted issues. So I want to know what happened here. The first one I got, and maybe the most common answer, was we just weren't that good and it was all hyped. Agree?
2: No, I think this team was better than how they performed, for sure. I think Belgium was the better team.
1: Yeah.
2: I going into this game, I think I told you that Belgium should win this game. Even with Flo being inserted into the lineup. No, Belgium has more quality players. And what I saw from Belgium is they attacked from the jump. A lot of the games that we've seen so far with the U.S., teams kind of sit back and the U.S. are the aggressor. That wasn't the case here. Belgium has been to quarterfinals. This is what they do. You know, they have a rich history when it comes to playing this game, and they looked like the more experienced team that was not afraid of that moment.
1: Okay, so if it's not that, hey, we were really bad, is it, this is the second most popular answer I got, is it, oh my God, finally you're running into a good team after playing a cupcake schedule?
2: I wouldn't say cupcake. Paraguay is a good team. Turkey, you said everybody. What was the second game? Australia. Decent squad. You didn't have the run that other teams had in pool play. You know, it definitely wasn't the toughest group when it comes to the U.S. Was it cupcake? No. But
1: okay.
2: Was it
1: buying
2: anywhere near Belgium?
1: Okay.
2: No.
1: Okay. Now the third answer that I was getting, and I find this one intriguing. Now we're getting into like the intriguing answers where it's a little more complicated than, well, they lost, and a little more like, well, what's really the issue?
2: Mm-hmm.
1: Okay, so the third answer I got, and a lot of people said this one, was they couldn't meet the moment, and they just collapsed. That the moment was too big for them.
2: Yeah, I feel that. I think it was. You got a lot of young guys out there. You need your best players to play like they're your best players in that moment, and Pulisic just didn't do that. It seemed like, you know, you can judge a team's, I guess, calmness by their first touch, right? First touch is when the ball's passed from that very first touch, because it sets up everything else you're trying to do. If you look at Belgium, their first touch was with purpose, right? If there's a defender to my left, my first touch is going to be to my right. I'm getting rid of the rock. With the U.S., it was kind of like, okay, my first touch is right to my feet. Oh, now what do I do? You know, it's like Belgium was always one move ahead, and the U.S. was trying to figure out, when you're receiving the ball in soccer, you got to have 3 options in your head already. And it looked like the U.S. were just trying to figure it out when the ball was at their feet. That's not how you play the game. And they look young. And, you know, Belgium got OGs like Lukaku. I've been watching him, seems like, for 20 years. He comes off the bench and scores a goal. That was just a different class, a different brand of football that we saw.
1: Okay, so now you're getting into the fourth one, which is also one I love. And this one I couldn't wait to talk to you about. The other answer that I was getting a lot of, and this wasn't nearly as popular. Most people just said, nah, we weren't as good. We finally played someone good. But I appreciate you being like, it's a little deeper than that. I like the, hey, they didn't meet the moment. We heard Carly Lloyd talk about that. Like, there were actual soccer analysts, former players that went on after the match and were like, they didn't meet the moment. They just completely collapsed. They weren't playing true to who they are. They weren't attacking. They weren't aggressive. They played too passively. But then another one I was seeing was, Belgium's the better team. It's not like there's a massive, massive gap where the U.S. was secretly playing horrible teams. But the U.S. just isn't on that level yet. And you're seeing why there's that gap between where the U.S. is right now and where the world's best teams are.
2: Well, the messed up part, too, is that Belgium is better, but they didn't get the U.S.'s best shot, though.
1: Yes. Like,
2: they did not play.
1: And I want to know why.
2: The way that, and I think it comes, you're just in that moment. You're in Seattle. You got Flo, who got reinstated. You've never lost in this stadium before. Mm-hmm. This is the best team we've ever seen in U.S. history. Like, there's so much hype behind this. And it was a clear example of them just playing timid was, I think it was the first or the second goal, right? The ball drops in the box, three defenders around that ball, and everyone hesitates. Mm. Like, they were scared to make a mistake. Therefore, you don't play the way that you've been playing. They looked young. They looked inexperienced in that moment. I still don't think Belgium got their best shot. Belgium is a better team, but they had a fighter's chance if they would have went out and just competed the way that I know they could.
1: I saw some people saying karma. Now, what did the players do? What did Flo Balogun do? You know what I mean? Like, you can be mad at Trump or the U.S. government or FIFA for getting involved, for overturning a red card suspension, for doing whatever. But, like, the players themselves didn't do anything except for work their tails off to get here. I don't know that karma's really fair when, like, Flo Balogun himself didn't do anything except for just become the face of, like, government interference in FIFA and how unfair that is to a lot of people. And, like, I don't feel like that's fair to put on Balogun. But I do think it's interesting. And I think that, again, as someone who is not a soccer analyst, I watch the World Cup when it comes around. And I'm not pretending to know all of the reasons that there's constantly this gap. But I find it interesting because I don't think it's as simple as Belgium's better and you lost. That's what happens in sports. I mean, yeah, literally that's what happened. But don't you guys think at least for me, if you're a sports fan, the way more appealing, interesting question is like, well, why? How does the U.S. close the gap? Why haven't there? Does it start with youth soccer? What's going on? Does it start with soccer being embraced differently in different countries? Is it our best athletes or in other things? Those to me are more interesting questions. And like, how does the U.S. close the gap?
2: It's, it's deep. Belgium has a rich soccer culture. They have, I would say, I don't know this for a fact, I would say they have more players that play across the world in these international leagues, the EPL, La Liga, Serie A. I'm sure that they have more experience playing on a big stage. When you play EPL and you go to Champions League and all that stuff, you play in these tournaments, the stage is huge. Like, you've been in this pressure before, and you could tell they were calm, they were confident, they were decisive, and we just looked young. We looked like we were some teenagers out there playing against some grown men. Mm. Like, they had full control of that game. And that's what's so disappointing, because I saw the timidness in them. I'm like, why?
1: Like, early?
2: Yeah, I'm like, within 10 minutes, I felt they're going to lose that game. Because I'm like, they're not playing the way that we're used to seeing them play.
1: What do you even do if you're Pochettino?
2: You can't do anything.
1: He's an experienced coach. It's not like he can go out there and play for them. It's not like he can tell them, what are you doing?
2: You can't. You, as a coach, you hope that you prepare your team for this moment, and you sit down and you watch it all go down. Every now and then you can stand up and give some direction, but as soon as the ball is kicked and that clock starts, it's all up to these players, man. So hopefully we learn from this. The most disappointing part for me is that we needed Pulisic to be the guy. We needed to see him be the guy. He's got international experience. He's played for Chelsea in the EPL. He plays for AC Milan right now. He's been in these moments, and it didn't feel like he affected the game enough. Now, you need help. You can't do it all by yourself, right? You need a Flo to do his thing. You need a Richards to be solid in the back. That's probably the most shaky I've seen Richards look in the back. This first game, he completed like 100-something total passes, or the first three games. He just didn't look like himself. So, no, the old heads won, man. It's like the aunts beating up on the nephews at the cookout.
1: Someone mentioning that March friendly that the U.S. had against Belgium, losing 5-2. Sure, but the U.S. looked pretty horrible in friendlies leading into the World Cup and then absolutely hit the ground running. And I understand that, like you said, Paraguay isn't the same level of Belgium. But I don't know. I think that there's a conversation here to me that's way more fascinating than you lost. And it's, well, you haven't been to the quarterfinals since 2002. That's a long time. That is a long time. So how does U.S. soccer close the gap? Why aren't we doing it?
2: It starts at the youth level. You know, there's, I mean, Salk has spoken about this too. It's just so expensive to play this game. Like, soccer is a privileged kid's sport in this country. The money I spend on my kids traveling, cleats, kits, and stuff, it's just, if I weren't in the position I was in, I my kids couldn't do it.
1: So what's youth soccer like in, I don't know, pick a country.
2: Sponsored.
1: Yeah.
2: They got companies who just sponsor these kids. You send them into the academies and they train and get after it. But I think once you get into, I think the MLS is doing better. I know kids who play are in the Sounders Academy. They're at the facility all day. They do school there. It's paid for. But it's, if you're not at that level and you're at the ECNL level, which is like the level underneath the academy, high level soccer, you got to pay for all this stuff. And it's just, it's so expensive and it's a money grab for these coaches. I'm not knocking anyone who coaches soccer. You do your thing. I know a lot of good coaches, but these guys literally, that's all they do is coach these teams, right? And then you get into these organizations. If you don't win right now at 9 years old, they will fire you. So now they're forced just to play the bigger, faster kid so they can win at nine instead of focusing on development. Like, a kid at a soccer practice should have 2,000 touches of practice just working on the fundamentals. Don't worry about getting deep into the schematics or whatnot. You understand spacing and all that good stuff, but you have to touch a football. You have to understand and develop. And we don't do a great job of doing that.
1: Is that just like an American culture thing? Is it how specific to soccer?
2: Say it again.
1: So is it just something where it's like, look, and I appreciate a lot about being an American, but we are kind of hyper competitive.
2: Yeah.
1: Is that just like a cultural thing here in America, or is it more unique to like, we can change this about soccer? Because you're involved in a lot of youth sports. You've been a coordinator and a head coach with football. You've obviously played. Is that something that's like, we've kind of made soccer this and we're doing it backwards? Or is it something where, look, we're just always going to be a country where our single best athletes go become a wide receiver for LSU?
2: No, I think that because of the pageantry around football, college football, 100,000 people, tailgates and all that stuff. Like, I had scholarships to play soccer in college, but I chose football because of all that, right? Because of the love that you get. Now, I think soccer's on the rise and we're moving in the right direction, but I don't know where it started or how it started. But we are kind of backwards when it comes to that. You're forcing, it's a U.S. soccer cultural thing. Anywhere else, I think they're doing it right.
1: Interesting.
2: We're forcing a coach to win a national title with this U9 group, and 90% of these kids ain't going to play college ball. You know, it's, our emphasis is too much on winning than developing. That's where our competitiveness as a country is in, because we always want to win. We want to win. We want to be the best. Mm-hmm. At nine, it don't matter, but that's not the way these organizations, these clubs are built. Now, once, like I said, once you get to the academy level, right, you're playing for Sounders or Dallas FC or whoever the heck, that's where it becomes free and it's done right there. But if we can't do it at the foundation level, we're going to lose a lot of kids.
1: Okay, my last question for you before we get to headline rewrites and before we move on to some Mariner stuff, opening up a tough series in Florida against the Marlins today. Mauricio Pochettino, head coach of the U.S. men's team, obviously has not committed to staying with the team. He was asked about it after the match and just said, now's not really the time to talk about that. Moving forward, I'm sure that me and the U.S. will have conversations. If it were up to you, how important is it to you to hang on to Mauricio? How important is he? If I'm going to ask you, like, hey, how does the U.S. move forward from here? How do you close that gap? How important an ingredient is Pochettino?
2: I mean, he's huge. He's the first U.S. Coach to win three games at the World Cup. No one else has done that. We've seen the potential against, what, Paraguay, Australia. Like, we've seen what this team can do. I think he's vital. But a guy like him, he bounces around. He's coached for five or six teams already.
1: Yeah.
2: And money talks. Like, how much are you going to pay him? I don't know how much they paid him to be the U.S. coach, but it was a pretty penny. I think it's the most we've ever paid anybody to be the U.S. coach. No, I think it's important. I think he showed a style of, or taught a style of football that can be replicated, and that if we start young and use his philosophy at a younger age, yeah, it can be great. I think it's important to keep him, but something tells me he ain't gonna stay.
1: Let's get to headline rewrites.
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6: Headline number one, the Mariners start their final road trip of the season's first half with three against the Marlins starting tonight. What's the real headline?
1: Who would have thought a trip to Florida would be the toughest first half road trip? Now, listen to this. The Marlins, I know that we don't pay close attention to the Marlins for fair reasons. The Marlins are the best team, the hottest team in baseball since June 1st. They are, I think, 23-8, 22-8 since June 1st.
2: Yeah, I ain't gonna lie. I've been watching the Marlins at all.
1: That's fair. There's a lot of
6: There's never been an incentive to watch the Marlins.
1: There's a lot of people in Miami who don't watch the Marlins, if we're being very honest. But they have been the hottest team in baseball. Here's a unique challenge to kick off this road trip.
2: But after obviously playing this or getting ready to play this squad, you do some research and they're offensively top 10 in almost every category. They get on base. They don't hit a lot of bombs, but they have the most triples in the game right now. They're a solid team. Haven't seen them play, but on paper, they look great.
1: The Mariners have never been more than four games above 500 this schedule. Not super unique to them. Been kind of a very weird, bad American league. They're three above 500 right now. Three against the Marlins, hottest team in baseball since June 1st. Three against the Rays, one of the best teams in the American League. So six games here. What's a good road trip look like to you?
2: Fordham things.
1: Four.
2: Fordham things.
1: That's ambitious. Let's go. That.
2: Yeah.
1: All right.
2: Pitch has been on point, so let's keep it rolling.
1: What's next?
3: Headline rewrites.
6: Headline number two, Mauricio Pochettino was noncommittal about his future as head coach of the U.S. men's national team following their loss last night. What's the real headline?
1: Yeah, I'd have a tough time committing to that kind of performance, too.
2: Yeah, it's emotional. I mean, you saw him get up, kick the water bottles. Like, he was extremely disappointed in his team because he knew what they were capable of doing and just didn't live up to it. You can't ask someone that right after a game. That's tough because in the moment, he's probably like, heck no, I ain't coming back to this. But then go home, have some wine, cigar, calm down, talk to your peeps, and you might change your mind. But it was disappointing because I know that he felt they had at least one more win in them.
1: It was weird. I mean, I know odds makers aren't always 100% correct about everything, but it's not like they're completely uninformed and just going with what's popular. This was seen as a toss-up, and I wonder how Mauricio saw it heading in. Like, I wonder if he was surprised by how they started.
2: I didn't see it as a toss-up. I felt Belgium should win this game, but I felt that the U.S. could win the game.
1: Put up a better fight.
2: Yeah, if I was putting money on it, I probably would have put it on Belgium. But no, he's, as a coach, when you have your guys or girls go out there and don't execute the way, nowhere near that you know they're capable of, you start to look within too, like, what did I do to not get these guys prepared? So he's got some time, no rush.
3: Headline rewrites.
6: Headline number three, in a new feature column on ESPN detailing Sean Payton's tenure with the Broncos, it was revealed that Payton wanted Denver to let Bill Belichick break the all-time wins record by becoming a temporary head coach until he got 15 more wins. What's the real headline?
1: You know, it's funny. Bill took the same approach with letting his girlfriend get to 18.
2: Temporary. He was lurking is what you're saying. It's just lurking.
1: I actually think that they met when she was 19. I do want to preface that. It's just the joke was right there.
2: That's cheap, though.
1: Trying to get to 15. Yeah. Like, hey, let him take over.
2: Nah, man. Go do it the right way. I think Bill will want to do it the right way, too.
1: I also, you don't know how long that's going to take. 15 more wins. That could come across 2-3 seasons, depending on how much work your team needs. You know what I mean? Yeah. That's not like, I'll step aside for this season and let him get to 15. What? That would be an incredible season.
2: Yeah, it would be.
1: Yeah.
2: It'd be something like the Seahawks.
1: Yeah, one shy of the Seahawks one even. Shy,
2: yeah.
1: God, the Seahawks really should have had. What game do you think you most of the three losses Seattle had, all of them being so close, are you Tampa. Most like, God, you were right there?
2: Tampa. Because they had the ball driving to win the ball game. And I think Sam threw a ball that hit someone's head. And it got tipped. He was looking for a Cooper Kupp across the middle. I think it was tipped or poor decision, one of those. He had multiple interceptions that game. But that game, I felt kind of jipped because I don't think J-Love was playing that game. I think he had backup safeties
1: in. Everyone was
2: like,
1: out.
2: We were banged up. So I'm like, they had all their dudes. Who knows what could happen?
1: You know what's so weird about all three losses, unsurprisingly, because they were by a combined like 9 points, is that the Seahawks were driving to end all of them. Mm-hmm. You know what I mean? Like, there's Tampa, you're driving, you just need to keep converting and stay ahead there, and then obviously you turn the ball over. Against San Francisco, I don't remember if they were in the red zone, but they were close to it. And then you have the turnover because Nick Bosa, who was healthy for like two games, shoves Abe Lucas into Sam Darnold. Mm-hmm. And then, of course, with the Rams, you have a chance to win it with that last... The Rams one is probably the one where I look back and I go... Look, I know Sam played horribly, but if you're 5-10 yards closer, do you make that kick and sweep the Rams on the season?
2: Probably. And Sam battled that game. 4 interceptions that game, but still put them in a position to win. Yeah, I see all of those. Tampa is the one for me, just I knew they were banged up.
1: Yeah. I also wonder how different the Rams should be favored to win a Super Bowl over the Seahawks conversation.
2: Egypt up 2-0 in Argentina. Let's go.
1: What if Argentina's knocked out?
2: Down goes
1: Spain,
2: Frasier.
1: The favorite after that?
2: France.
1: France. How could I forget? Ooh, la la.
2: Jean Morant.
1: All right. We have kind of covering our bases to start our first hour here. Coming up at 10:45, ESPN released their top 10 cornerbacks list. Yes, Devin Witherspoon is obviously on it, as he should be, but we'll tell you how high he actually ranked. He was not number one. I'll spoil it. That's coming up at 10:45. Talking MLB trade deadline and Mariners with fan-sided MLB insider Robert Murray coming up at 11. Before we get to that, Jeff Passan was on with Brock and Salk talking about Cal Raleigh's goals during the All-Star break and the Mariners trade deadline approach. That's coming up next.
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0: I had a young woman who was on a new SUV, and she had attachments to her old car because it was her first car, and she was very fiscally responsible. It was almost making her sick. The best path at that point was to, let's stop for the night and you go home and take a breath. She came back in the morning and bought the car. She was way happier.
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18: VAR took away that goal from Egypt because they are pro-Messi and the fix is in, Bump. Oh, I don't know.
19: I don't like how they... It was a goal, but it wasn't allowed because of a foul. You shouldn't, like... You should only be looking for offsides, I feel like, when you're looking at goals. Not a foul that happened prior to the shot.
18: I've always like said that.
19: Yeah.
18: I've always said that. So still 1-0. 1-0, if you will.
19: 1-0.
18: Up over Argentina. That's not what we're talking about here, though. What we're talking about instead is the latest from Jeff Passan, MLB insider for ESPN, who was on with Brock and Salk this morning. We got a lot to cover. The trade deadline approach, what's going on with the Mariners, what's working for the Mariners, how good the Marlins have been as we get ready for a series here in Florida, and also whether or not Cal's struggles can be helped at all during the All-Star break. Let's start there. Here's Jeff on what he's seen from Cal and what a couple days off could mean.
20: The reason that I think baseball is the toughest sport to play of any of the four major men's North American professional sports is because of the schedule. And I don't mean the volume of it. 162 games is a lot, but it's what the volume of it prevents players from doing. And what I mean by that is it prevents you, because you are playing every day and because you are expected to perform every day, it prevents you from making those changes and those adjustments and those things that you need to do in real time as effectively as you can.
18: I think about that a lot when it comes to another goal. Got it back.
19: Come on, Egypt.
18: Got it back.
19: Same
18: we
19: guy, too.
18: We got this back.
19: We got it back.
18: We got it back. 2-0 over Argentina. Egypt is. We are. I appreciate this from Jeff because I think a lot of, I don't want to say a lot of people, I think the frustration with Cal is complicated when you consider it would be the same thing if like Garver was one of your primary bats or any catcher was one of your primary bats where, yeah, do you in an ideal world want him to go spend a week with a traject machine and just like figure out the timing and try to improve there? Sure, 1,000%. You don't have time to do that when you're leading pitching meetings and when you're going into other stuff and when you're out there on defense. And it's just going to be a slightly different process for any player, but most especially for catchers.
19: Yeah, he almost lost me. I love passive, but he almost lost me when he said,
18: really?
19: The toughest sport.
18: I'm like, okay.
19: But then he started talking about adjustments. I go,
18: exactly.
19: Yeah,
18: yes.
19: Okay.
18: Because you could have a week as a football player where you're like, let's look at the film.
19: He's absolutely right when it comes to that, because you're playing every day.
18: Yes.
19: And you're not taking BP an hour or two before the game and saying, you know what, let's try this swing today.
18: Yeah.
19: Let's see if this works. No, you kind of got to stick with it, you know? And then that's why it's important that some of these guys do take this All-Star break.
18: Mm-hmm.
19: Granted, Randy's the only one who's going to the All-Star game, so all these guys can take a break and kind of tweak some things that they want to. I agree 100%. You almost lost me passing, but you brought me
18: then
19: back.
18: Then got you
19: in.
18: Back.
19: Yeah.
18: Jerry DePoto mentioned this being a more buyer-to-buyer trade deadline. Jeff was asked about that.
20: It was interesting that he said that, because buyer-buyer trades are like the hardest thing to execute at the deadline, just because there has to be a perfect fit positionally, and there has to be depth there to backfill it. And there just aren't many teams that have that significant depth at the position playing side, that are at least enough and enough incentive to push them to go out and get a pitcher from the Mariners. And that's where I think the Mariners would be trading from.
18: I think, very understandably, there are some folks kind of ready to be mad at the Mariners for a quiet deadline. I will give them credit for this. While there are always things I wish that they would do in the offseason and in the winter, including spend a bit more, they've been pretty aggressive at the deadline.
19: Yeah.
18: And I'm sorry, but this deadline is kind of weird. Who's a seller right now? Who's an obvious seller? And who from those teams do you think would make you a World Series team?
19: No, and the buyer situation is you're trading a baller for a baller, right? And it just has to fit.
18: Yeah, that doesn't hurt either of you.
19: Yeah, it's like we're both winning, right? We're almost trading the equal player. Just his style is works for us and his works for you. That is a tough situation to be in.
18: Yeah.
19: And then, like you mentioned, who's willing to give up some, you know, assets right now? Because the league is so crazy at this point. So, yes, I think that people are always ready to be mad at the Mariners at the trade deadline. There's a buildup that happens every year since we've been doing the shows. I see the text lines get more frustrated and frustrated the closer you get to the trade deadline because they want their team to execute a trade. And some of the trades that our texts are out there be crazy sometimes. Like, oh, that's not the way this thing works. So this is just the process of being a Mariners fan, is that you see a team that probably isn't playing to their full potential, but you know how good they are if they do play to their potential, and you want to do something to massively shift the way that you feel and view this team. And it's just so hard to do at the trade deadline. Mm-hmm. But over the last 2 to 3 seasons, the Mariners have been one of the best at doing it.
18: Mm-hmm. I think Castillo is still very much a candidate to be moved. I think if you're talking buyer to buyer, you're looking at a competitive, like, National League team in a little more crowded division, maybe, that needs some starting help. I know that people have looked at the Cubs a ton. I don't know if it's the Pirates, but I've seen a couple people look at some righty bats there. But I think that this division's a little different, and that you're not going to make the blockbuster move the way they did last year. What you desperately need is just help against lefty pitching. Mm-hmm. That doesn't have to be the single best bat at the deadline. It needs to be just a good right-handed bat. Yeah. It just needs to be someone that can, you know, maybe it's an outfielder, you know, right-handed bat helping you against those lineups, whatever it is. It's not going out to get Gino Suarez, who isn't going to be the kind of bat available. But I don't know. It's going to be a fascinating conversation just given the state of the American League right now. Let's move on to a couple other topics here from Jeff. He talked about whether or not the Mariners would be hesitant to involve another starter, Emerson Hancock, in a deal.
20: It's really hard, man, to give up 4 years of control on a guy. And that's what Emerson Hancock's going to have after this season. Like, he's not going to be a free agent until, I think, after 2030. And considering the contract statuses of Logan Gilbert and of George Kirby, those two especially, you know, less to a lesser extent, Brian Wu and Bryce Miller. But the first two, like, you know, even if you have Anderson and Sloan, you can't sit here and say to yourself, well, those two are going to be in the rotation. They're pitching prospects. You have no idea what they're going to be. You have hopes for them. You have expectations for them. But anybody who sits here and says, this is a pitching prospect and I know what he's going to be, is completely delusional.
18: So just kind of throwing that out there for anyone, and I've wondered this too, who wondered if Emerson Hancock's breakout season would mean that he suddenly becomes a valuable piece to move. It's pretty hard to do that when you're the Mariners and when you're a team that likes to draft and develop the way that they do. One more here on the deadline. He talked about whether or not there could be a number of available relievers.
20: Garrett Whitlock, who's under contract for multiple years beyond this year, would be absolutely great. But are the Red Sox going to be willing to sell him at a reasonable price? I don't know. You know, I'm just looking at my list right now. We have Pete Fairbanks next with Miami. I don't know if you've noticed, but the Marlins are good. So I don't know if he's going to go anywhere. Yennier Cano with the Orioles, Riley O'Brien with the Cardinals. And you get to the lefties, A.J. Minter, Daniel Lynch, Brooks Raley, Lake Bacher with the Marlins, maybe. None of these names are particularly titillating.
18: Do you feel like Jeff Passan is priming you for not seeing an exciting trade deadline?
19: Yeah, pretty much. I think he is. But I appreciate that. Right, prepare the people. Right, just settle in, because if they were to make a move to get everyone excited, it would have to be a buyer type of move, and probably something that's not even on our radar at this point, at least not on mine. Probably passing, he knows all these names and players are, but yeah, and I appreciate it though. Fans, just settle down and let's go on with low expectations for this trade deadline.
18: Last one here, and it's a look to this upcoming series against the Marlins. They've been the hottest team in baseball since June 1st.
20: The Marlins were the best team in Major League Baseball in June. They went 20-6. You know, know, you're going to see Max Meyer today. He's been really, really good. And you're going to see a lineup that you look up and down, you're like, hey, you know, what do we got here? And turns out they can really hit. They've got Kyle Stowers back in the middle of the lineup. He's been fantastic. Otto Lopez is the best hitter you don't know, hitting almost 350 this year. Liam Hick is in the middle of the lineup, another guy who sort of came out of nowhere and as a catcher and first baseman has just done nothing but hit this year. Xavier Edwards, over 300 as well. You know, Joe Mack, a rookie catcher, really good. Like they've got a bunch of good ball players.
18: How about this stat, Bump? Teams over the last month with the most hits total. Number one, the Rockies. That's fun. Number two, Pirates. Number three, your Dodgers. And number four, Miami Marlins.
19: Okay.
18: Whew.
19: Okay.
18: They're also fourth in, unsurprisingly,
19: RBIs
18: over the last 30 days.
19: Yeah, their own base is on point as well. Not a lot of power in that lineup, at least according to the numbers. So, but here's the thing, man. Those arms got to perform on the road. I think Wu is on the mound today.
18: Curtis, yeah. Interesting, yeah. His road, Wu's home road
19: struggling.
18: Splits have been
19: He's been tough. Struggling, so let's turn the page.
18: All right. Well, speaking of turning the page, we're jumping to the Seahawks here. ESPN released its top 10 cornerback list. Where did Devin Witherspoon land? We'll tell you next.
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18: How good is Devin Witherspoon? We know how much we value him here in Seattle and certainly how much this team does. He's in the middle of a contract negotiation for a new extension. But let's find out how much executives around the league value Devin Witherspoon. Jeremy Fowler, as you guys know, does this every single year. He surveys a bunch of executives and GMs, and it's 70 total people that submit a ballot on at least one position, in several cases on all the positions that they survey. And then they average out, like, okay, who are the top 10 corners? And these are people in the know. This is not fans. This is not other teammates and players. These are people making decisions about roster building. So they already came out with running backs. Bump talked about it the other day with Ken Walker making that list this time around. No longer a Seahawk, of course. Now they have cornerbacks. And Devin Witherspoon is making the list. Let's find out where he finally ranked. He was not number one. Number one, Pat Surtain, Broncos. Lowest ranking was number five, which is pretty crazy. I'm not surprised that he's... I fully expected top three for Surtain.
19: Yeah, for sure.
18: Yeah, so totally fine with this one. Derek Stingley coming in at number two. Christian Gonzalez, three. I wondered if they would go McDuffie. Where's Sauce Gardner going to fall in here? But it's Christian Gonzalez at three, Devin Witherspoon at four. What do you think of that ranking? Highest ranking, by the way, for Devin Witherspoon was three.
19: Yeah, last year he was 10. Mm-hmm. No, I'm fine with that, man. I think with Christian Gonzalez, the one thing that I think he has on Spoon is his range. You know, he's long. What is he, about maybe 6'1", 6'2"? Spoon's a bit smaller, so I could see them giving him the nod. Mm-hmm. I think it's not disrespectful at all. I agree with you. I knew Surtain was going to be in there, and Stingley was going to be as well. I believe he's the highest paid corner in the game right now. I don't know, McDuffie just passed
18: McDuffie,
19: that up.
18: McDuffie,
19: But no, this is a good spot for him, man. I think it shows respect, but then I also think it gets him, keeps him hungry too, because there's a few more spots for him to climb.
18: So before we get to the rest of this list and kind of, you know, some of the best cornerbacks in the league, what great cornerback play looks like right now, I want to stick just a little more with just Devin Witherspoon. Julian Love talking about Witherspoon, that relationship he has with McDonald.
8: Spoon is like the prototype for who we want in the building. Mike is opposite from Spoon, but there's not a person on the team he loves more than Spoon, because Spoon will tell him exactly, he talks to him exactly the same way he'll talk to me or like talk to the guys in the locker room. He is himself, but he works hard. He shows up on time. He's accountable. He's a pro. And like that combo is rare in this league.
18: This is one of those things where like executives around the league aren't going to take that into account. And it's okay that they don't. It is okay that some executives for another team don't think Devin Witherspoon's the best cornerback in football. He clearly is bringing enough to this team to help push them to a Super Bowl win.
19: Yeah, and that's not what J Love described. Execs don't see that. Mm-hmm. There's only one exec who sees that. Mm-hmm. And he works for the Seahawks. So, I think the things that Spoon does when it comes to his energy, his attention to detail, his focus, makes him a top five corner in this league. Then you add just the physical, right? And you can look at his numbers. Oh, he doesn't have a lot of interceptions. Neither does Gonzalez. Neither does Trent McDuffie. Mm-hmm. You can still affect a football game and not turn the ball over. I would love for him to turn the ball over. But he allows the combination of him and Nick and Maguire just allows this defense to be so dynamic.
18: Do you think our definition of what makes elite cornerbacks has changed over time? Because I remember when it was just Richard Sherman versus Patrick Peterson, who's got more interceptions, who's the top corner, who can do what, Reeves, whatever it was. And now you look at some of the top guys, certainly the top paid guys, and they have like maybe three career interceptions.
19: Yeah. I think it's easy, just like with receivers, right? It's easy just to look at, all right, the number of touchdowns that he has and say, oh, well, he's not scoring a lot of touchdowns. He must not be a great receiver. No, there are some really good number two receivers in the league that will only have 600 yards, but can still affect the defense and help guys get open. That's the way you got to look at the DB spot is he might not get that many targets because he's doing such a great job. Mm. I remember I was listening to a Deion Sanders talk about his position. He said he would purposely be out of position and use poor techniques so they would throw the football his way. Because no one would throw it his way. He's like, I'm going to play like 7 yards off and not get into a back
18: pedal. And then close the gap.
19: So they can throw the ball this way. So yes, Spoon definitely affects the game in different ways. And he's an emotional leader out there too.
18: Last question here, and it's about that contract versus the rest of this list. So again, Devin Witherspoon coming in at number four. That is a perfectly respectable ranking. Rounding out the list, Trent McDuffie at number five, Quinyon Mitchell at six, Denzel Ward at seven, J.C. Horn at eight, Sauce Gardner 9. Lowest ranking was unranked, completely out of the top 10. Cooper DeJean coming in at number 10. So Sauce Gardner ends up at number four on this list, ahead of Trent McDuffie, currently the league's highest paid corner. Keep that in mind, because this is Steve Wyche talking about Witherspoon's deal and the number he could be looking at from SportsCenter.
9: The anticipation is something could get done by training camp. As you mentioned, Devin Witherspoon has been to the Pro Bowl in each of his first three seasons, and he has seen his draft classmate, Jaxon Smith-Njigba, sign that four-year, $168 million extension. He has also seen Trent McDuffie, once he was acquired by the Rams in that trade, sign a four-year, $124 million extension. So in terms of Witherspoon getting a deal done, the average where he can come in at, because he is such a good player, could be in that $30 million a year range on deals that we've seen signed recently by the Colts' Sauce Gardner and Houston Texans' Derek Stingley.
18: Do you expect Devin Witherspoon to reset the market? And do you think that it's appropriate? I mean, again, he's not number one on this list. Yeah,
19: he's going to try to reset it, that's for sure.
18: Yeah.
19: Is he going to reset it? I don't know. I think that when it comes down to negotiation, right, I just said, oh, you can do so much and not have a whole bunch of interceptions. But then the Hawks are going to sit down and say, hey, well, you don't have that many interceptions. So they're going to use it as a negotiating tool. He should reset the market. I think he's one of the, if not the best corner in the league. Surtain, Stingley, respect, mm-hmm. for sure. but he is in the conversation. Clearly, he's got respect by some of the execs coming at number four. But no, he should. That's what him and Gonzalez should. And next year, someone else is going to do it.
18: Yeah, exactly. Yeah. I mean, shoot, both Gonzalez and Devin Witherspoon, who technically are on a fifth year or set to play a fifth year option right now, both will get extensions, but rank ahead of the two highest paid corners.
19: Yeah.
18: With Sauce Gardner, I think, has the second highest contract and comes in at number nine, which was lower than I anticipated for him. But again, you miss time with injury. Yeah, exactly. Mm-hmm. Really interesting ranking here. But that's the latest with not just Devin Witherspoon's negotiations, but coming in at number four. The list will continue to unroll for each position group. I believe the next one out is going to be edge rushers. So curious to see which Seahawks end up making the list when we look at the defensive line, especially. Today's pitching matchup brought to you by Eastside Exterminators. Brian Wu looking to boost those road splits, taking on Miami's Max Meyer today. 3:40 p.m. first pitch, 2:30 p.m. pregame show on Seattle Sports. 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
11: Be proud, Seattle. 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
11: The Mariners open up the first of two series on a tough road trip in Florida. 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Brian Wu on the mound for a 3:40 p.m. first pitch, 2:30 p.m. pregame show right here on Seattle Sports and the Seattle Sports app.
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12: Now, here are your hosts, Michael Bumpus and Stacy Ross. Here we go
11: now. Joined now by fan-sided MLB insider Robert Murray. Robert, how's it going?
13: It goes well. I appreciate you guys having me. How about these Mariners right now, huh?
11: I know. I mean, 3 above .500, which, Robert, for us is great news. We are elated to see that. And the 3 of the last 4, they've pitched shutouts. So really, really good stuff. Again, the vibes are good right now. I do have to start by asking you big picture about kind of a disappointing start. I've been, I don't want to say consoling, but maybe adding a little context for myself by looking around the rest of the American League and seeing kind of how weird and down things are. So I don't know that you have an answer to this, but what's happening? How can I or listeners make sense of what's been a very weird American League season?
13: It is absolutely bonkers because, like, you think of the American League, you think of the AL East obviously just being a juggernaut.
11: Right.
13: You think of all these teams being really good. And yet nobody's kind of taken the league by storm here. And it's just been a super mediocre American League so far. And I had Tom Verducci on my podcast the other week, and he's been in baseball, honestly, longer than I've been.

0: alive, and that's not me trying to call Tom old by any means. I want to make sure I clarify that, but he's been around this thing. And I asked him, I'm like, have you ever seen something quite like this? And he said, no. And like, I couldn't think of anything either. And it's, there's so many opportunities here for these teams to take advantage of a really poor American League. And I think the Yankees stand out, the Blue Jays, and the Mariners too. Like, this is a team that can absolutely take advantage and try to compete for a World Series championship. And last year, they ended up having a really good opportunity to do so. Obviously, that team is not exactly the same as it was last year, but there's still a lot of the same pieces. So if I'm Jerry DePoto, I see this American League, and I really look at baseball as a whole. Like, there's no team that's like jumping out as like, okay, yeah, like there's the clear and obvious World Series team. I see this and I try to take advantage by being super aggressive at the trade deadline. And we all know Jerry DePoto, he loves being aggressive.
1: What does a we were listening to Cuts from passing earlier today. He said this might be a buyer type of a trade going down. Do you see a scenario where the Mariners put themselves in a buyer situation, and any names that ring a bell?
0: Yeah, I do. I can absolutely see this being a case where the Mariners or any other team really tries to do a buyer for buyer trade, because this deadline is just going to be, it's going to be a seller's market, and the fact that there's going to be super limited sellers, and these buyers can end up seeing themselves having a strength and then them trying to take away from that to upgrade a different part of the roster. And the Mariners, they need bullpen help. I don't think that's any secret here. Mm-hmm. That's probably their biggest, most glaring weakness. And if you can end up adding a bullpen arm, and let's say you can part with maybe a starting pitcher, or maybe you can end up parting with an infielder or even a catcher, I think that's something you really have to take advantage of. And a lot of these teams in previous years and also this year have always been looking for catching help and have really struggled to end up doing so. And this catching market could end up being relatively weak again. We've seen reports that the Mets could try to take advantage of it, or at least listen to those opportunities. And the Mariners have three catchers on the roster. Obviously, Cal Raleigh is not going anywhere. But they could end up trying to move from that to upgrade a different part of the roster. So those are immediately where I'm thinking. And I think if the Mariners do that, it makes a ton of sense.
2: One of those catchers, Cal Raleigh, obviously you mentioned he's not being moved, and we all know that. He's also kind of underwhelmed this year. He's had a weird season, and we've been able to add the context of WBC took away a lot of ABs, busy offseason, probably not the prep that he wanted to get, and then he deals with that oblique, and given that it's an oblique, I think most people are assuming he's not 100% still and won't be. What can an all-star break do for someone like Cal, who isn't going to get as much as the time he'd probably like, just getting BP and getting that work in, because you're in pitcher meetings?
0: Yeah, I would say this all-star break is going to be super important for him. It's also something I was even talking about it this morning with other people across baseball. So it's funny you mentioned that. Like, this is a time where these guys can end up resetting. They can gather themselves. They can have some family time and just take a step away, because baseball is a very grueling game. It's very consuming. And I think taking a step back, maybe even getting 1 or 2% more healthy and just resetting the mind can end up being a really good thing for him. And also, if you're the Mariners too, you're 47-44. And you're in first place in that division, and Cal Raleigh's not even hitting over 200. I would be feeling pretty good about myself right now. And like, he's going to be better in the second half. And if he ends up becoming the player that he was last year, I don't know how realistic that is. But like, if he can like dramatically improve himself from what he's been in the first half, this is a team that can end up taking the next step here. So I think that'd be a really good thing for him. I also think this all-star break is coming at the right time for him, for sure.
2: Wanted to follow up about maybe some of those conversations you've had in terms of, you know, how Cal can fix what's wrong. He's still got the power, even though he's not healthy. Like, that home run the other day is a 41-degree launch angle. Like, you got to have power to be able to get that out of the park. Oh, but it's been very much a timing issue with him. Is timing something that a batter could fix midseason?
0: I think it is. It's always tricky because there's so many different things that end up going on with these guys' swings, whether it's the angle of their swings, even with the position where they put their feet. I don't know specifically what exactly it is with Cal that's like impacting his swing, besides potentially not being 100%, which I think it's pretty obvious he's not 100% at this point. But I absolutely believe that it's possible. When I was with the Milwaukee Brewers, I watched Christian Yelich really change up his swing midseason. I believe it was a double foot tap, I want to say it was. He implemented that midseason, and he ended up going on that big tear where he ended up winning the MVP. So it's absolutely possible. It will take time, but I think the issue for Cal right now is he just needs to get healthy. And once he does, this is when that Mariners team could really end up taking the next step here and becoming that World Series team that I think everybody thought they would be coming into the season here.
1: I'm glad you said that. That was going to be my question, is how difficult is it to change your swing mid-season? I was talking to Stacey. I'm like, I can't imagine going to BP an hour before, 2 hours before the game and saying, you know, let's try this out and see if this works today. Yeah.
2: Tweak this.
1: So
0: brutal.
1: So what do these hitting coaches work on? If we're not trying to tweak anything that these guys are doing, if we're not trying to change it too much, what are these conversations like with these hitting coaches when someone is struggling?
0: Yeah, it's obviously, like, you got to focus people aspect first, allowing them to vent, hear them out, hear exactly what's impacting them. And then you can end up taking that to the cage, whether it's something with just the stance, whether it's, something just with timing overall, or just possibly, like, I think something that a lot of these hitters these days struggle with is having too much information in their brains and, like, declogging their brain. I don't know if that's the issue with Cal. I have not spoken to him about it, so I don't want to put words in his mouth. But I think a lot of that these days is information overload. And we've heard other players talk about it as well. But one thing that I've heard from talking to different hitting coaches across baseball is it's a case-by-case basis. You need to have a different strategy, a different formula for each and every player. And, like, it's a reason why I'm so optimistic about Cal, is he's such a talented player. He's one of the best catchers in ball. I think he'll be totally fine. But I would love to know what those conversations are like behind the scenes, because I think that'd be totally fascinating.
2: I'm going to backtrack a little bit. You've answered part of this already, but you mentioned, like, I want to see them have an aggressive deadline. I've been wondering what that looks like, because to me, the biggest name we're all going to be talking about is Tarek Skubal. I don't think the Mariners are going to add Tarek Skubal. And I don't think being aggressive looks like what it did last year, but I want to ask you what it looks like to you, right? Does it look like an uncomfortable move? Does it look like adding 2+ bullpen arms? To you, what's an aggressive and successful deadline for the Mariners?
0: Yeah, I think everybody last year at this time was watching them with the Arizona Diamondbacks.
2: Yeah.
0: It felt like Geno Suarez and Josh Naylor. I thought they'd get at least one of those two, and the fact that they got both, I thought was pretty cool. And this year, it's like, obviously, everyone's going to be looking at them for bullpen help. Mm-hmm. And the name that I think makes the most sense for them is Aroldis Chapman. He is an established guy, great late inning guy. You add him to that back into your bullpen, and you can end up being in a position where you can have a much stronger bullpen. And then once you get everyone healthy in that unit, could end up really just revamping it. But there's also some different ways that they can go about this as well. Could they end up going and calling the New York Mets about a guy like Luke Weaver? Could they talk to their division rival Houston Astros about Josh Hader? There's a bunch of different ways that they can go about this. And I don't know if they necessarily end up getting Hader, because I can't imagine the Astros would be in a hurry to move him. But they did have or move him to a division rival, I should say. But they did want to shed payroll in the offseason. And Hader's obviously making a big salary, so you never know what that could look like. Could they end up adding another bat too? A guy I think that would make a ton of sense would be Seiya Suzuki. Mm-hmm. He's got a no trade clause, so that would obviously impact things there for sure. But with Jerry DePoto, one thing that I've learned is you can never count out anything with him. He is as aggressive and as bold as they come. Like, I do agree with you. I cannot see Tarek Skubal ending up in Seattle, but I'm never going to rule out a big move from DePoto. But I think this year is probably a bit more measured than usual.
1: We have the privilege of coming on here and interacting with our Mariners crazy fans and stuff, the passion that they come with. And, you know, Dan's always a big topic over here in Seattle. What do you make of his manager techniques and philosophy, and how do you think he's doing?
0: I like the guy. I don't necessarily agree with everything that he's done. Like, the pitching piggybacking is not necessarily my favorite thing in the entire world. I get that it ensures you can limit these guys' innings, can allow them to be more healthy. But I think the proof is in the pudding. He's had a lot of success there in Seattle. Last year, obviously, had a great season. This year, had to overcome some early turbulence, and they were unable to get over 500, but now they're above 500. And I think this is a time where the Mariners can really take that next step. So I'm high on him. I think he's done a good job. I think his communication with the team has improved and gotten better. And I think that's something that's super important. I think he's the right guy to run that franchise for sure.
2: Wanted to kind of step outside of Seattle, though it's still very relevant to the Mariners, and ask you about two front runners in the American League. About, just for context, Robert, like a month plus ago, we were chatting with a guest who was basically making it seem like, and I don't blame him at all, that, look, the Yankees are probably going to win the American League. They're probably going to represent the AL in the World Series. And at the time, they just felt unstoppable. The Mariners were like second in run differential, and there was like 100 run gap between them and New York. So I wanted to kind of check in again because it's a slightly different version of the Yankees we're seeing, and they're taking on the Rays, so it's fitting. It's the Mariners' next opponent after the Marlins. Tell us what's going on with both the Yankees and Rays as kind of those front runners in the American League, and how things have changed for either of those two over the last month or so.
0: Yeah, for the Yankees in particular, it seems like this time of the year is always when we talk about, oh, maybe they're not as dominant as we once thought. And like, they came back down to earth, and they're a flawed team for sure. And they are a team that I think should be like super aggressive at the deadline. But really, Brian Cashman has never, at least recently, been the guy that's gone out and made that super big, bold move. Well, he's traded for Juan Soto in the offseason, but like midseason is a different story here. Last year, he loaded up on the bullpen. I wonder if he can end up doing something similar to that this year. I've seen them connected to a guy like Tarik Skubal. I really don't know if that's necessarily the move that they go out and make. I think it's probably a bit more measured of a move, whether it's a Ryan Jeffers with the Minnesota Twins or just upgrading the team incrementally, whether it's catcher or bullpen. But there's definitely chips in the armor here for sure with the Yankees. And I do expect them to be the front runner, if not one of the front runners there for sure in the American League. But I do not think it's a foregone conclusion at all that they are the team that represents the AL in the World Series. The Rays, they are not the most talented team here by any means. So obviously very small budget. But that being said, they always find a way to beat the odds. They always find a way to overperform. The start of the season, they were unbelievable. Come back down to earth a little bit, but this is a team that I'm definitely watching at the deadline to possibly make a splash. We've seen them try to go for Shohei Ohtani in the past. They were trying extremely hard when Freddie Freeman was a free agent. I think that they're a sneaky team to watch for Skubal. I think he makes a ton of sense for them. I do think if you can add a bat, if you're the Rays, I don't know if they can necessarily go out and do both. But Skubal makes a ton of sense for them. They like to swing big. And that's an opportunity, I think, that front office, especially with new ownership, might try to take advantage of that.
1: I don't think anyone was surprised that Randy made the all-star team. Did you think one or two other guys would get in for the Mariners?
0: You know, I did. Like, I think this is a team that absolutely deserves, especially on the pitching side. I think that could end up being something that would have made a ton of sense for them. But overall, I think Randy's a total pro. I think he's a great guy to represent the fan base. And I don't take too much stock into the initial rosters, if I'm being totally honest, because a lot of these guys bow out and there's replacements upon replacements when it comes to this. But I think Randy was definitely deserving, but I thought maybe a couple other guys deserved it for sure.
2: Last one here before we let you go. Out of curiosity, where do you think Skubal lands?
0: It's a great question. I feel like I've wavered on this so many different times. I still think he's going to get traded. I don't think it's as foregone of a conclusion as it once was. But I thought the Brewers made a ton of sense for him. That's a team that they have been talking for 10, 15 years now about how big the CC Sabathia trade was for him when he ended up getting him to the postseason. But it sounds like they're not going to be the team. I think the team that we all got to watch, and people are going to hate me saying this, is probably the Dodgers. Whenever the Dodgers think big, whenever they go after a big target, more often than not, they go out and get them. Like Kyle Tucker, like to take you through my offseason, everyone that I was talking to told me it was probably going to be the Mets or the Blue Jays, with the Dodgers kind of lingering in the background. And then as the offseason progressed, it was, okay, maybe the Blue Jays aren't as likely. And then it's all of a sudden you hear about the Mets making this $60 million a year or $50 million a year offer. And it's like, okay, this is big time. And that day of, all of a sudden you hear Mets aren't getting him. And it's like, you got to be kidding me. Like, the Dodgers are getting him. And I can end up absolutely seeing this being a case where the Dodgers are involved. They got the prospect capital. They got some outfield pieces that they can part with. James Tibbs is the guy that they ended up getting last year at the deadline for Dustin May. You wonder maybe if they can end up using either a Tibbs type or some of that outfield depth, and you can go out and get Skubal, which would be totally crazy. Like, yeah, the team that everyone is gunning for, going out and getting the best pitcher in baseball. So if I'm – my guess, like my prediction is if Skubal is traded, I think he goes to the Dodgers, but I am far from confident in that. But – one thing that someone reminded me of, though, is when the Dodgers think big, they don't often miss. So
2: yeah,
0: again, that's where I'm at.
2: You know, I'd rather see that than him go to an American League, which it would be shocking for the Dodgers, or excuse me, the Tigers to do. But I'd rather see that than a team that Seattle's trying to push out of the way. So I guess if it's hopefully not going to be a team that any American League sees until the World Series, take the Dodgers.
1: Robert, I hope you're right because this is Seattle Sports, LA. But I'm from LA. So.
0: Oh, there you go. I didn't even know. I mean, shoot. Well, for you now, I'm hoping it happens. There you go.
2: You're secretly excited here. FanSided MLB insider Robert Murray. Thanks, Robert.
1: Thanks, Robert.
0: Hey, thank you, guys. Appreciate you.
2: See ya. Let's get to Four Down Territory.
3: This is Four Down Territory, going inside the game with former Seahawks and Coug wide receiver Michael Bumpus.
2: You need to tell the Dodgers to stop. It's gaudy. You know what I mean?
1: I almost feel bad sometimes, too. I'm like, dang, we just got money like that, huh? Deferring contracts.
2: Four football questions. Who are your top five wide receivers?
1: I just started thinking because Spoon made it on the top 10, number four. So I'm like, all right, well, who are my top five receivers? Of course, I'm going the man at JSN. No particular order. These are my guys. JSN. Then we have Puka. I really like Puka, man. I think if he can get his mind right, my man is due for a big season, another big season. Then we have Jamar Chase. Was that three so far? And then I'm going to go with
2: Brandon Ayuk.
1: Justin Jefferson, down year last year, but we know what the quarterback situation was like for my man Justin Jefferson. And this is the hardest one because there's two guys who I feel like who are deserving. I think Pickens is deserving, and I think Amon-Ra St. Brown is deserving.
2: That's what I thought you would say.
1: And I'm going to go with Amon-Ra St. Brown. Yeah. I think he's explosive, 11 touchdowns last year, 1,400 yards. All these guys are going to be on that list when they drop the wide receivers list. I'm just giving you Bumps, wideouts, top five, JSN, Puka, Jamar, Amon-Ra, and Justin Jefferson.
2: Second down. Who should be on the NFL's top defensive lineman list?
1: If Big Cat is not on this list when they release it, I'm going to be...
2: You're going to rage.
1: I'm going to rage. I'm going to crash out, as the kids say.
2: Yeah.
1: I'm going to crash out.
2: I'm going to punch walls.
1: And punch walls. Look, he's not going to... He'll have, a couple years ago, he had a bunch of sacks with over 10 sacks. Last year, down just a bit, but he's taking on double teams. He's getting over, and he's getting in the backfield. He's disrupting the rhythm. That's what D linemen have to do: disrupt the rhythm of everything this offense is trying to do. Interior defensive linemen. That's what he does at a high level. I love it. If Leo Big Cat is not on this list,
2: yeah, we riot.
1: I'm gonna have you write a letter for me.
2: Oh, I'm gonna talk to the manager. I'm going to immediately, on all of our behalf, I'm going to call ESPN and I'm going to say, hi, I'm just hoping to speak to your supervisor. If you could put them on the line, that would be great. You have a question from Ryan in Tacoma, says Pickens over CD?
1: And I just wrote back, yep.
2: Wow.
1: I'm taking Pickens over CD.
2: Why Pickens over CD?
1: I think Pickens has a bit more range.
2: Because I don't think that's universal.
1: I know. You can go either way. I wouldn't be mad if someone picks CD over Pickens. Sure. But Pickens just has more range, man. He's more... Both can catch the football, but he just looks more like a natural catcher of the rock. It looks easy.
2: Yeah, obviously now both with TAC, but I do wonder what Pickens' career, which is already obviously amazing to start his career, but there's a difference starting your career in the NFL with Dak Prescott and a pass-heavy Cowboys offense versus not. Yeah. I do wonder what George Pickens' career would look like if he were playing with, like, Joe Burrow or something.
1: Yeah.
2: Third down. What would be the football equivalent to tweaking your swing midseason?
1: Yeah, it was the second time we talked about this, talked to Robert about it, then we heard Passon talk about it, and you and I talked off air. You know, in football, you can tinker with things all the time, right? It's not a super skilled sport. It's more of a raw athletic sport. But imagine a quarterback tweaking the way he throws a football midseason.
2: Just
1: like messing
2: classic
1: with his mechanics a little bit. I think they do it to some extent, just like we talked to Robert, and hitters do some things to some extent. But that's something you do during the offseason. Remember when Tim Tebow was in the NFL? Everyone's talking about his throwing motion. They're trying to shorten that thing up and tighten it up. And I don't know if he was trying to tweak it during the season, but I can imagine just how frustrating that is because now you don't have the confidence throwing the football. There's someone else, Josh Allen, tweaked his throwing motion this offseason. That's as close as it gets. Other than that, football, I'm always messing with when I was playing. My stride, my pad level, my arms, my movement. You can always tweak things in most positions of football, but quarterback, your throwing motion is your throwing motion. If you do anything, do it in offseason.
2: Fourth down. What position in football gives you the most variety?
1: I started writing this question, and at first I was going to put down what position is the most versatile, and I think that's tight ends. Tight ends are the most versatile position. Football, they block, They can receive. They're attached to the line. They can be detached from the line in the slot. You move around, whatever. But variety in like the type of player, you got to go with the receiver. Receiver is the only position where you can have a 5'9 guy and a 6'4 guy.
2: And they can both be elite.
1: I just looked, just listed all these receivers, right? Amon-Ra is like 5'10. Justin Jefferson is like 6'2, 6'3. Mm-hmm. And Justin Jefferson is slender and tall. Jamar is compact and thick. You just receiver get a whole bunch of stuff. And I'm happy it's that way now. When I was coming up, everybody just wanted the 6'3 guy. So look at the variety. I love it. Receiver, you get the more diverse type of player.
2: I was going to say, it feels like the evolution of offenses, particularly with not limiting slot receivers to just like, that's what you do. You can't be versatile. You can't do anything else, has also allowed for different body types to succeed. Yep. Like, is Cooper Kupp, does he have his career, or for that matter, does JSN have his career 15 years ago in the NFL? Yeah, Maybe not.
1: I mean, and every now and then you got some. Antonio Brown was going crazy for a while, Wes Welker, but we're seeing a lot more. I was looking at I was doing a draft prep this year, and there were so many receivers that were 5'11, 5'10, 5'10. So yeah, it's changing a bit. Your petite.
2: Shout out to my petites. 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
11: 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What is this? Well, that's culture. You feel it. And then you're like, oh my gosh, this feels really, really good. And before you know it, now that individual is the one fostering that environment of culture. 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And then all of a sudden, what have we just done? We've built culture.
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2: World Cup update. Argentina survives a threat from Egypt, scoring 3 unanswered goals in the second half to advance to the World Cup quarterfinals. As for the timeline, this is what Tom Brady posted. Yeah, so that might top 28-3.
1: Yeah. It's harder to score a goal than it is to score a touchdown. I'll tell you that much. And what they did, when did the goals come? It was like the last 10 to 15 minutes of the game, too. Like, they, I thought it was a wrap. I'm already celebrating for Egypt. So they scored in the 79th minute, the 83rd, and then 2 minutes in extra time.
2: Mm-hmm.
1: Man.
2: A question posed online, is it better to have lost the way Egypt did to Argentina or lose the way the U.S. did to Belgium? We'll talk about that. In the hype train. Let's get to our next story in the timeline, but I'm sticking with the World Cup, this time going back to the U.S. men's national team. Christian Pulisic's effort has come into question among American soccer fans after he left last night's match with another minor injury. His post-game comments about the injury didn't win him any favor.
22: I know you were in a lot of pain, had to be subbed off. What were you dealing with, fighting through?
23: Yeah, I mean, I just twisted my ankle and just sprained my ankle. I mean, it's just frustrating to end like that, of course. Now I have time to rest, so hopefully it'll be okay.
2: Pulisic lost possession 11 times in just 45 minutes, the most turnovers of anyone last night. Fox Studio analyst Carly Lloyd said she needed to see more from him.
24: I felt like they lost the game before they even stepped out onto the pitch, and I'm not sure why, and I don't know the reasons, but just from the beginning, just chasing, tentative, scared, just not confident on the ball. And I think big-time players, you wanted some of those big-time players to step up in big moments. And I got to be honest, you know, I was a bit disappointed with Christian Pulisic. I think whether he wants to be the star of this team or not, we didn't see enough from him in this particular game. And really the whole World Cup, little glimpses here and there.
2: I'll say this, Flo Balogun might have become the star of the World Cup for the USA, but everyone was talking about Pulisic heading into it. And Bump, I didn't feel like he blew anyone away, did you?
1: He had moments that first game before he got hurt. He did create a goal for Flo, But no, he didn't look like the best player on our team. He didn't. And yesterday, no one looked like the best player on our team. I can't remember one moment other than our free kick. I can't remember one moment where I'm like, that's our guy. It's like, nah, we're just sitting there, deer's caught in the headlights. But, and also, not get time to rest. You rest when you're dead. It's the World Cup, man. You want to hear some passion out of him. Now I get to rest. No, you should be mad that you're resting. Come on, man.
2: That's my question for you and for Curtis. I know Curtis wanted to chime up about this one because you had a couple people, Joe Shad, who covers, I think, the Giants and Jets for the New York Post, said, I feel like Pulisic's approach and personality is more appropriate for a contributing player and not a captain, certainly not Captain America.
0: Yeah, this is your team leader, and he's just being like, well, now I get time off. This is great.
1: Now I get to
0: like,
1: rest.
0: This is the most important tournament you'll ever play in your life. And there were those quotes that he had in GQ prior to the tournament where he had said, well, it's just another tournament to me. Like, I'm not going to make too big of a deal out of it. And it's like, dude, this is the World Cup on home soil, and you're captain of Team USA.
2: I don't know that it's my place to say this. I'm not a soccer expert. I'm not an analyst. And Lord knows that Pulisic is much more knowledgeable, better, whatever. I don't love that mentality. I'm just so used to a very different mentality from athletes that I cover. And I feel like that classic, like, I want to know you have that dog in you kind of thing. Yeah. We might joke about it, but it's 100% true. And I don't sense that.
1: Like, if that's his response after the game, I would assume he doesn't inspire any of his teammates. Now, you don't have to be a big talker or whatnot, but your demeanor, the way you say things, how you carry yourself, that rubs off. And it just seemed like he had no passion in that moment. And that's what's disappointing. And he might have passion. He might be different in the locker room. But as a leader, you must be aware of what you say and how you say things.
2: Does it matter to have a really fiery guy?
1: I think every team needs it. I'm sure the U.S. has that guy in that locker room. But typically, I mean, I don't think, for example, I don't think Messi goes around the locker room and hypes people up. I think he works hard and he plays the game a certain way and treats people a certain way. So they automatically follow. But he's messy. Pulisic has got a lot of work to do.
2: Yeah, I didn't love how passive that kind of approach was. Yeah. Just in general, I don't like meekness, so it wasn't encouraging to hear. Like, now I get time to rest. Okay, I get it. Like, maybe I'm picking him apart. Maybe I'm being mean. Maybe I'm being unfair.
1: No, I think you are being fair. This is the World Cup. You're gonna rest for 4 years now, son.
0: The World Cup, Craig.
1: Come on, Craig. It's disappointing, man. I just love passion. When you watch the great teams play in this World Cup, there's a passion that just oozes out of them. I didn't see that or hear that from our team yesterday.
2: So I'm not being unfair. See, I wasn't thinking twice about it until you guys were talking about it, and then I got fired up. Once Curtis was like, man, I don't love that approach.
0: Yeah. This is the biggest moment of your career.
1: Mm-hmm.
2: Yeah.
0: You're in your athletic prime because I think he's what, like 26, 27 years old?
2: 27.
0: Like,
2: I think
0: you're never going to get this opportunity again.
2: Yeah.
0: Make the most of it. And like him pulling himself last night after what looked to be kind of a minor injury, that was not a good look either.
2: Today is Big 12 Media Day, so everyone in attendance wanted to know what Commissioner Brett Yormark thought about Texas Tech and Brandon Sorsby. Yormark refused to answer a question about it.
4: Just curious if throughout the Brandon Sorsby situation, if you supported Texas Tech at any point throughout that, and if that changed, what may have caused you to change your mind on that?
6: Let me start off by saying I appreciate the question. I appreciate other questions that are probably going to come forth today. Today is not the time to address that issue. Today is about celebrating the upcoming football season and celebrating our 16 schools. But I appreciate the question, so thank you.
2: When's an appropriate time? That's a genuine question.
1: And don't say you appreciate the question if you
2: thank
1: don't.
2: You don't
1: appreciate the question.
2: You don't.
1: No.
2: You don't appreciate the question, and also it's Big 12 Media Day. It's a chance. Like,
0: it's like the one chance these local reporters have to speak to the commissioner.
2: I fear that and honestly, it would be better for you, Brett. And he knows this. That's what I don't get. You're an experienced commissioner. It would be better for you if you just answered.
1: Just rip the Band-Aid off.
2: Yeah.
1: Let's talk about this.
2: Yeah.
1: I'll answer one or two questions,
2: mm-hmm.
1: and then let's focus on the athletes.
2: And even if your answer is, look, he's no longer a part of the Big 12, we, you know, trust our schools to still have a level of autonomy in how they want to handle these decisions. Mm-hmm. And so my answer is going to be that because he's no longer one of our student athletes, like I, you know, whatever, that still would have been an answer. But now's not the day to talk about that.
1: Come on.
2: Curtis, on behalf of your Big 12.
0: I know. I have family, to answer for any, this. You have to answer for now. This. I don't even want to be here.
2: Yeah. You're like, frankly, I don't think today's the day. The Mariners are going to take on the Marlins later. We got a big series here in Florida. It's not really the day to answer questions.
0: As a longtime Big 12 alum,
2: yeah.
0: You know, we go back many, many years.
2: Many, many, many.
0: You know, just Big 12 up, baby. That's how we do it.
2: I always say that.
1: You've never even said that before.
0: You're right.
2: You know what they say in the Big 12?
0: 12?
2: No,
0: 12
2: you know.
0: Is, 12 is 16.
2: 12 is 16.
0: There's 16 teams.
2: That's exactly what it is. Next story, we finally found something that can break MLB's ABS system. Dense fog. This was at Wrigley Field.
7: Catcher's challenging the pitch.
9: Got a challenge coming here from Pajes.
10: That is the catcher, if you're wondering. Technology might not be able to see the strike zone.
9: There's a chance that with this fog being this
7: ball
9: thick,
7: it is a ball.
9: They can't
7: ABS
9: get
7: is not operational at the moment.
9: The input. They can't get the data input into that.
10: Yeah.
9: So because they couldn't get data right there, the call just stands. It is a ball. And Ali Marmol says, I've not seen this one before.
2: I've not seen that one before. Turns out ABS doesn't work because it can't see.
0: I don't know if you guys saw this game. I turned it on just because it was on TV.
2: Yeah.
0: And I was like, is that like sleet? Is that like, are they in a rainstorm? No, it was legit fog.
2: It was heavy.
0: Yeah.
2: Fog always makes me think of creepy movies and October. I
1: and
2: love
1: October.
2: Fog. And October. I love the fog because October is my favorite month.
1: I hate the fog because my rangefinder can't find the pin on the golf course.
2: Oh, my God. Let's go around the diamond. The Mariners open a road series against the Red Hot Marlins. Best record in baseball since June 1st. Pregame starts at 2:30. First pitch at 3:40. Brian Wu on the mound. It's coming up on Seattle Sports, 7:10 a.m. in the Seattle Sports app. That's Around the Diamond, brought to you by Klein Jewelers Edmonds. Hype Train coming your way next.
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2: Coming up in 15 minutes, taking a look around the NFL. Right now, let's head to the station for Hype Train. First one in. Argentina won. They ended up scoring 3 unanswered goals in the second half after Egypt took a 2-0 lead. I thought Egypt could get away with it, but they didn't. Emmanuel Acho put out a tweet. I'm turning it into a hype train. It is better to have lost the way Egypt lost to Argentina than to lose the way the U.S. did to Belgium. Boarding?
1: I knew 10 minutes into that game.
2: US and Belgium, yeah.
1: I'm like, oh, they ain't got it today.
2: That's a wrap.
1: They ain't got it. So imagine being on the pitch as a player, and you feel that. I don't care anyone says you're going to compete until you can't anymore, but you feel when you're outmatched. And that could be a stressful 90 minutes. Egypt, for 70 minutes, thought they had this thing. The fans thought they had this thing, and they performed great against arguably the best team in the world. So, no, I want to go out like Egypt, at least thinking at some point that I could win this ball game. So, yes, I am on this train. Bring that thing, blow that thing, own that thing.
2: Mm-hmm.
1: U.S., that was hard to watch.
2: It's better to have lost the way Egypt lost to Argentina than to lose the way the U.S. did to Belgium. It's heartbreaking loss, or you saw it coming because it was pretty pathetic loss. Curtis.
0: It's better to have loved and lost than to have never loved at all.
2: Never loved at all.
0: Emmanuel Acha is trying to say here.
2: I think so.
0: Yes, it is better to have lost the way Egypt did than how the United States did yesterday. So we're boarding this train. That blowout loss yesterday was not fun.
2: Mm-mm.
0: It was not a fun viewing experience. I turned it off at 3-1. I was like, this is over, unfortunately. Whereas Egypt at least had hope heading into extra time. I mean, I get that, you know, being up 2-0 that late into the match, you're thinking like, oh, we got this. We just got to park the bus, as they say. I've picked up some soccer lingo.
2: Yeah.
0: You got to park the bus and then hopefully, you know, the clock runs out. Unfortunately, Argentina's got maybe the greatest soccer player of all time on their roster.
2: Now, my reaction was to be on board here as well and to go, well, yeah, I'd rather my team look competitive. Like, I'd rather not them embarrass themselves. You know, it's Argentina was favored over Egypt, and Egypt still put up a good fight there. However, I was applying this to football. So I'm going to ask you guys, it's not another hype train, but just kind of like reframing the same type of question. Well, would you rather lose the way the Broncos did to the Seahawks in Super Bowl 48 or lose the way the Seahawks did to the Patriots in Super Bowl 49? Now my answer change.
1: That's different.
2: Now my answer changes.
1: That's different.
2: Why is it different? It's the same principle.
1: Yeah, but football is a start and stop that gets me in football. Or soccer is ever flowing. Football, you can stop and say, this is the play. If we lose it on this play, it's a wrap. With soccer, it's you don't have time to really sit and take in that situation.
2: Mm.
1: It's always flowing. It felt like it just hurts more because of the start and stop.
2: Yeah.
1: So, yeah. Hey, let's blow us out.
2: Next up. Mauricio Pochettino is back as head coach of the U.S. men's national team in 2030. You boarding?
1: He seems like a journeyman. He seems like, all right, I came to the U.S. I did what I could with this group. U.S. soccer is not my cup of tea, and I'm going to move on. I'm going to say no. I'm not on this train. He will not be back. He's going to go coach Premier League somewhere and maybe coach for – no, he's not coach Argentina. They're balling right now. He's Argentine, isn't he?
0: Yeah.
1: Yeah. Yeah, maybe coach a different country. If I'm him, every World Cup, I'm trying to hit a different country. Let's go.
2: That's fun, just like around the world kind of thing.
1: Yeah.
2: Mauricio Pochettino is back as head coach of the U.S. men's national team in 2030. Bump not boarding. Curtis, are you?
0: The longest he's ever spent in one spot is about 5 years. That was Tottenham from 2014 to 2019. So if he did coach through 2030 here in the United States, I believe that would then become his longest stop at any point. He did seem to look like he was enjoying himself at times throughout the tournament. But I think Bump's right. I don't see him sticking around for much longer, especially because those Premier League jobs or a job in Spain, a job in Italy, Germany, one of those leagues. I mean, that's going to be tough to pass up. So I think he will not be Team USA's head coach in 2030.
2: Yeah. No, I don't think so either. It's heartbreaking because I fell in love with the story. Like, I'm not like the single biggest World Cup.
1: You're not a soccer analyst.
2: Someone was like, stop telling us that. Okay. But that means that a lot of these are like newer storylines that I kind of fall in love with. And then you're like, dang it, but I just met you. What's going on? But yeah, I have to agree with you guys on this one. Next up. The Mariners taking on a tough Marlins team. They have the best record in baseball since June 1st. But this is your hype train. The Mariners will get a series win against the Marlins.
1: What did Young Jock say?
2: It's going down.
1: It's going down. We doing it, baby. All vibes, okay, Marlins? You're having a good season. We get that. But this is the run. I said I've been waiting on a run. This is the run, Stacey. It's happening. Four out of six. Let's go.
2: I answered that like it was a quiz. What did Young Jock say? It's going down? The Mariners get a series win against the Marlins. Curtis.
0: What did Will Smith once say?
2: Wild Wild West.
0: Welcome to Miami.
1: Wild Wild West. We're clearly going east. It's an East Coast trip, Stacey.
2: I don't know.
0: We're boarding this train.
1: Oh, all the Will Smith songs. Wild Wild West comes to
0: Wild Wild West.
1: The movie was a flop.
2: I liked that movie when I was little.
1: It was a flop, though. It was a flop.
2: Was it a flop? Yeah, I was a kid, so I thought it was great.
0: Largely considered his worst movie.
2: What?
0: Yeah.
2: Not Wild Wild West.
0: I didn't know you're such a big Wild Wild West fan. Yeah. Wow. You learn something new about Stacey every day.
2: I mean, I could have thought of other Will Smith songs if I wanted to.
1: Yeah, you could have. But
0: sure. Name another one.
1: You thought of Wild
0: Besides
1: Wild West.
0: Besides Welcome to Miami and Wild Wild West.
2: Is Fresh Prince of Bel-Air count?
1: No. His biggest song after he started acting and stuff. You gotta know this one.
0: Yeah.
2: Will.
1: Na na na na na na na. Na, na.
2: Hey.
1: Getting jiggy with it.
2: No, I do know that song. I know
0: parents
2: that song.
0: Parents just don't understand.
2: Yeah, parents just don't understand. Of course, your parents just don't understand.
1: Summertime.
0: We'll put together a compilation album of Stacey singing what she thinks are Will Smith songs.
2: The Mariners. Okay, yes, I'm boarding this one. All aboard. It's going to be tough. I think it's going to be really, really tough. Marlins are, I've not been paying attention, so much better than I thought they were. Why did no one tell me they were the hottest team in baseball?
1: Right.
2: No one thought to warn me.
1: No one told us.
2: But yeah, I think I'm liking the vibes with Seattle right now. I'm feeling good about it. All right, that was Hype Train. Coming up next, taking a look around the NFL.
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5: Mariners open up a tough road trip in Florida today. 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
5: Here we go now. Coming up in 30 minutes, talking MLB and Mariners and trade deadline news with The Athletic's Keith Law. Before we get to any of that, let's take a look around the NFL, starting with some important dates the league has released for the 2026 calendar. The most important, the trade deadline, now going to be on November 10th, which feels much later than normal. It was already pushed back a week in general, but I'm so used to it being around Halloween.
6: Feels like the playoffs is going to start right after the trade deadline.
5: Right?
6: Yeah,
5: That's good news for a Seattle team. We've talked before about how that first match against the Rams is going to come, what is it, December 16th or so? Early to mid-December.
6: Week 16?
5: Feels pretty important that Seattle will have a chance to improve their team ahead of their first meeting with the Rams.
6: Yeah, I like the trade deadline being pushed back because you know exactly what you need. And in football, you know, guys get hurt every single week. So by that time, that injury list is full. So, yeah, push it back and allow teams to get exactly what they need.
5: And Seattle's been so great with the trade deadline, too. Really, I don't want to say you can't really say underrated part of John Schneider's career when he was executive of the year now and is one of the longest tenured GMs in the league. But I will say, for all the flack that he had gotten in years past for blockbuster deals that didn't work out, like for Percy Harvin or Jimmy Graham, Jamal Adams, he had been knocking it out of the park with midseason deals.
6: He's doing his thing. He's in his zone.
5: One of the biggest trades of the offseason was David Montgomery going from Detroit to Houston. Montgomery told James Harrison and Joe Hayden's podcast he didn't take the news very well.
7: And, you know, people like to try to create their own narrative and their own perception of how they think that I treated it. But in all actuality, like, it was something that was out of my hands. And when it came, like, I was sick. I was sad that I had to leave. But it's the business part of it. I wish them nothing but, you know, respect, and I hope that whatever they're trying to do, like, we get to see them at some point, and it'll be a fun matchup. But I'm always gonna have love for Detroit. You know, that's always gonna be home for me, and I'm always gonna love that city. But I'm in Houston now. You know, I'm in eight, so it's time to go.
5: What's your outlook for Houston with David Montgomery?
6: I was surprised that they were ranked so high. What was the ranking? Roster ranking?
5: Oh, God. Yeah, they were top 10.
6: They're 9.
5: 9?
6: Yeah.
5: Okay.
6: I was surprised.
5: I thought them and the Patriots were higher than I thought.
6: I mean, that's how you help a quarterback that's been struggling to turn the football over, right? You find him a run game. We know the defense is going to be on point. Maybe they change their philosophy a little bit and take the football out of Stroud's hands as much. Mm-hmm. Hand the football off, play good defense. I like the recipe. Now you just got to go execute.
5: Let's talk about Brandon Ayuk, who continues to concern everyone in the NFL with his erratic behavior on social media. The latest was a message that Ayuk posted to Instagram this morning, and it's just text, and it's talking about how he's not going to, apply for reinstatement to the 49ers. Ends it with saying he looks forward to being on the field in 2026. And then what's the Washington Commanders hashtag? Hail something.
6: Raise hail.
5: Raise hail. Thank you. Ends it with hashtag raise hail. So still seemingly trying to play for the Commanders, even though he's publicly feuding with Jaden Daniels. That seems at odds. Jason McCourty of ESPN says getting back in the locker room might be the best help that Brandon Ayuk can get.
8: I would just, if I was his friend, I would just say, just put the phone down. Yeah. Just go work out and don't say anything.
9: Yeah.
8: Because for all of the necessary steps, you talked about applying for the reinstatement with Commissioner Goodell and doing all of those things.

0: being released. All of those things he doesn't have to do. File the paperwork and then let all of those things take his course. Then when whoever signs you, you show up renewed and ready to go. From everything from the outside looking in, it looks like a troubled person that's posting videos and doing all these things of this nature. I hope somebody does take a flyer and signs him on a veteran minimum so that he can be back in the locker room. I think that's such a key component of being back around guys, being on routine, and being with people that have your best interest in mind.
1: Would you take a flyer on Brandon Ayuk if you were a team? I'm assuming it's not going to be the Commanders, certainly not the 49ers.
2: Maybe. I got to talk to him. I got to sit down. And I mean, because obviously he's he feels hurt or betrayed by the 49ers, and that can bring out certain reactions, and maybe a fresh start would help him. If I'm just going off of what I see and hear, no. But if I sit down and talk to him and kind of pick his brain and see where he's at, possibly, because he's talented. You know, talent makes you ignore a lot of flaws.
1: It would be pretty concerning for me, too, if I was, you know, a friend or someone just looking from afar. And it's not just Brandon Ayuk is by no means the first player to publicly have issues with his team.
2: Yeah.
1: But the way that he's handling the entire thing with, like, talking about Jaden Daniels and then still clearly trying to be part of the Commanders. You know what I mean? Like, there's a lot of things at odds and in conflict, and it doesn't quite make sense. It's the nonsensical nature of the posts that I think people are having issue with.
2: Yeah.
1: So
2: he just seems a little reckless right now, a little wild.
1: Like, where's the people around you, man?
2: He must not have good people. Or he's just stubborn. Sometimes you got that homie that you know you just can't say anything to.
1: See, I know you guys feel that way about me. Because I be posting.
2: You be posting a lot.
1: Yeah.
2: And you know what? You just do you,
1: okay? You just have to let me spread my wings like the butterfly that I am. Who's the biggest dark horse MVP candidate this year? ESPN Radio's Chris Canty says an NFC South quarterback could make a big leap in year two. I actually think this take's really interesting.
3: If you think back to where the New Orleans Saints were a year ago, we were questioning whether or not anybody would want to take that job when they had a vacancy as their head coach. And now we're looking at the New Orleans Saints and we're talking about the job that Kellen Moore did, his name being included in Coach of the Year conversations, even though he was on a 6-win team. But then also we're talking about a quarterback that wasn't a first round pick having an opportunity to win the majority of the games that he started this season. So I do think that Tyler Shuck has it teed up for him in a very unique way that we don't see a lot of second-year quarterbacks have.
1: Tell us a bit more about Tyler Shuck's season, because it kind of flew under the radar. It was quietly very intriguing, but by then no one was interested at all in what the Saints were doing.
2: Completed 67% of his passes, played in 11 games, 10 touchdowns, 6 interceptions. I think it's more on the potential. When you watch Tyler Shuck throw the ball, you watch him move. He's athletic. He has a cannon. He's got a new weapon over there with the young receiver out of Arizona State, Jordan Tyson. I don't know. I wouldn't go as far as an MVP candidate, but I can see him making some noise.
1: I think it's more of a... I agree with you. Like, I don't know. Even if it's a dark horse candidate, I don't know that I see that. And frankly, if someone were to say, oh, I think an NFC South quarterback is going to be a dark horse candidate, I would think that he was talking about Baker Mayfield, not Tyler Shuck.
2: That's exactly who I thought he was talking about.
1: Exactly. And my next story is about Baker, but I think Tyler Shuck flew under the radar last year, and we could just be, if nothing else, talking more about him and about where the Saints go. Because it was just a team in salary cap hell, and how do they dig themselves out? Well, maybe it's getting good quarterback play on a bargain.
2: And you got, how do you say, not Etienne, Achane?
1: Achane
2: over there. You got a Kamara over there. You got Jordan Tyson, who I talked about. You still got Olave. Offensively, I think they'll be okay. Defensively, Cam Jordan is back. Do you see that?
1: Yes, at 30.
2: He's 36.
1: Oh, okay, younger than I thought.
2: Actually, he'll be 37 in like 3 days.
1: Yeah. Well, let's stay in the NFC South. Let's go to that quarterback that both you and I thought that it would be, Baker Mayfield. He and the Bucks aren't close on an extension yet. Here's Mike Garafolo.
4: They are not close yet. I know that. Now, I'm confident in that one. I can tell you that. There's a lot of work that needs to be done on this one, and we're sort of in a period where, when it comes to Baker Mayfield or even Vita Vea on the other side of the ball that we've talked about, and since then, Jeffrey Simmons with the Titans has gotten an extension. The Bucks are in no rush on either one of these. Now, around the start of training camp, that's where some pressure could be applied and say, hey, maybe we want to get this done and not have this be a storyline as we get ourselves into camp. But I can tell you right now, where Baker and his camp, where they have in their mind where the numbers should be and where the Bucks have offered to this point. Yeah, they're not close, and it's about finding that middle ground. They're not close to that just yet.
1: How much do you think Baker Mayfield's worth? Because, again, he's got a pretty good amount of leverage here. It's not like, you know, debating or, I mean, trying to have some leverage against an Arizona Cardinals team that would be perfectly happy with the number one overall pick. The Bucs have a chance to win the South.
2: I think Baker Mayfield is worth, well, I'm pulling up these contracts right now.
1: Being 35.
2: So he's getting 33.
1: 33.
2: No, he's 45 easily. Yeah. At least 45.
1: You think he's looking for 50 plus?
2: He's probably looking for 55. But
1: 55?
2: Yeah, but he's 45.
1: Do you have the list up? Where would 55 put him?
2: 55 would put him with Josh Allen. Josh is getting 55, but it's 55 over 6, though. Okay. So he's getting 330. I don't think he's going to get a contract like that.
1: Oh, so like 55 over 3 kind of thing?
2: Yeah.
1: Okay. Do you know a woman who gives her all to the sports community, encourages diversity, and empowers those around her? Seattle Sports is partnering with the Seattle chapter of WISE. That stands for Women in Sports and Events. And together we want to recognize a woman in our community, and we need your help finding her. Nominations for the 4th Annual Women of Inspiration Award are open now until July 10th. The winner will receive a donation to the cause of their choice. Nominate an inspiring woman at WOIseattle.org before the deadline. Coming up next, the Mariners start a tough road trip, and the Athletics' Keith Law joins us at 10:30.
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33: Headline number one, the Mariners start their final road trip of the season's first half with three against the Miami Marlins. What's the real headline?
1: Who would have thought a trip to Florida would be the toughest first half road trip? Let's look at what's ahead here. Miami has the best record in baseball since June 1st at, I think, 22-8, maybe 23-8. Meanwhile, the Rays are one of the best teams and have been one of the best teams in the American League. I wouldn't have thought that with this trip here. Six games, though. Bump, what record are you hoping for?
2: 0-2. Let's optimistic. Go. This is the run I'm talking about right here.
1: Mm-hmm.
2: You know, I didn't know that this was going to be the moment, but then I woke up this morning.
1: And you were meeting it.
2: And I felt it. I'm like, yeah, this is going to be it. Beat a quality team. Get your confidence back. Cowan Yard recently. Hope Julio's getting better with concussion protocol. And let's go. Speaking of concussion protocol, when I was in Little League, I got hit in the head with a baseball. And they just pat me on the butt and said, keep playing, kid. I was running to first base.
1: You played in a different time.
2: Yeah, it was like, you good?
1: Say it gently.
2: You're good. Yeah. I was clearly concussed, dizzy and everything.
1: When did you get a concussion test when you were an actual like D1 player? And they were like, okay, and do you remember the word red, buffalo, and yellow?
2: No, that was high school. Okay. When I got to college, they had an actual test on computers.
1: Yeah.
2: But our dumb, you know, was we wouldn't do well on that test.
1: Uh-huh.
2: So if we did get a concussion,
1: not surprising.
2: We can just cheat the system.
1: Jeez Louise. Yeah. One thing we're watching closely in this one is the starter tonight, Brian Woo. Phenomenal at home, has struggled on the road. and he tightened that up against a tough offense. Marlins are fourth in hits over the last 30 days.
2: Yeah, bangers, huh? Fourth in hits. Mm-hmm. On-base percentage is good. Like I said before, don't hit for a lot of power. Not a lot of bombs in that group, but they do have the most, triples in the league right now.
1: Yeah, it sounds like just one of those annoying, like, pest offenses that are just like tick, tick, tick, tick, tick.
2: You know what I always think about when I think of pest offense is the dang Toronto Blue Jays. Springer. That's all I see is Springer. Like, we need one of those. I want a Springer.
1: Next up.
30: Headline rewrite.
33: Headline number two, Mauricio Pochettino was non-committal about his future as head coach of the U.S. men's national team. What's the real headline?
1: I'd have a tough time committing to that kind of performance, too.
2: Yeah, that wasn't good. Someone in the text line says it was not the U.S. players, it was the coach. He didn't have an effective game plan. So please don't blame the players. I'm blaming everyone who was involved. The players were hesitant. They looked scared. I don't know what adjustments coach did or didn't make. But no, you watch that game. I'm telling you, that it was the first or second goal. The ball drops in the box and three players hesitate to make a play on the ball. They look scared, man. Belgium is a better team too, though, but the players didn't help. So I don't know what coach did or didn't do. But the players didn't help the situation.
1: Tell me what you think of this theory. I saw someone say, well, they were game planning to play without Flo Balogun. And then so when they did have him, it gave them actually less prep. I don't know if I buy it, because to get a good player back is always a good thing. And you've been playing with him. You hadn't played a full match without him. But I don't know. What did you make of that take?
2: This ain't football where, we were preparing to play our backup quarterback and now our starter comes in. No, this is soccer. You insert a player. He's been playing every game with these guys. They have a rapport. They know each other. No, I don't think it was that big of a deal. I just think they didn't play well.
1: Where do they go from here outside of maybe trying to hang on to
2: Pochettino? They go rest, apparently.
1: Well, okay, so you and Curtis did not love Christian Pulisic saying, here, I have the quote here. Hang on one sec. So Christian Pulisic, this was, I believe, immediately after the match.
0: I know you were in a lot of pain, had to be subbed off. What were you dealing with, fighting through?
3: Yeah, I mean, I just twisted my ankle and just sprained my ankle. I mean, it's just frustrating to end like that, of course. But now I got time to rest, so hopefully it'll be okay.
1: Curtis and Bump, not fans of the tone, the tenor from your
2: time
1: captain there.
2: To rest. It's the World Cup.
33: Sweet, I don't have to do this anymore.
2: Right?
33: Yeah. That's the vibe I'm getting.
1: You want a guy with that dog in him.
2: I don't have to play in the biggest tournament in the world anymore. Get to go rest. I'd be sick to my stomach, son.
1: It doesn't sound good.
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33: Headline number three in a new feature on ESPN.com detailing Sean Payton's tenure with the Broncos. It was revealed Payton wanted Denver to let Bill Belichick break the all-time wins record by becoming a temporary coach until he got 15 more wins. What's the real headline?
1: You know, it's funny. Bill took the same approach with letting his girlfriend get to 18.
2: I don't like this. I like your headline rewrite. I don't like the jankiness. A temporary coach? Come on, man. And I think Bill will want to earn it himself.
1: Right?
2: To really have it be his team and do his thing.
1: Let me step to the side and let Bill be a coach for a minute.
2: Come on, man. I guess it sounds good. But when it comes out to it, I don't think Sean would do it anyway.
1: Do you think Bill Belichick would ever come back to the NFL?
2: He's getting to the age where coaches don't have a lot of success.
1: How old is he?
2: 72 or something like that.
1: Oh, wow. I thought he was still in his 60s.
2: Nah, because his girl's young. He's 72.
1: Yeah, that's what it was. I learned he was dating a 22-year-old, and I was like, well, he's got to be at least 60.
2: Let me verify.
1: He was like 64.
2: Your guess is 64?
1: My guess is 64, but I think I'm wrong. Okay.
2: Big, good old Bill, 74.
1: Oh, my God. Yeah. Okay, yeah. So, no, I don't think. I think he'll just be 15 wins short forever. Unfortunately. Still a Hall of Fame head coach for the NFL, undoubtedly.
2: Yeah.
1: All right. Coming up, we have the dugout from 1 to 2. All Mariners. We're getting started with Mariners insider Shannon Dreher back from the IL. Had to have surgery to repair a broken finger. Mariners analyst Ryan Roland-Smith joining us at 1:30. And, of course, one of our favorites for Mariners stats and information, Alex Mayer, joining us at 1:45. So because of that, what I need to know is being pushed up to 12:45. Get your questions in now. Any questions, sports, non-sports, doesn't matter. 866-979-3776. And coming up next, we're going to be joined by The Athletic's Keith Law. A lot to talk about with MLB's upcoming trade deadline. His read on the promotions of Laz Montez and Michael Arroyo, wondering if, like, is this a trade deadline showcase? Could they be coming up to the team sooner than we think? And we also have some questions about a few other pitching prospects. How soon could we see Cade Anderson? What's it look like trying to work him into a rotation that already has six starting pitchers? Keith joins us in just a bit.
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4: The offensive coaching staff, how are they unique?
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1: Mariners line up out for the first of three against the Marlins this afternoon. Crawford leading off, your third baseman. Arozarena, Canzone, your DH, hitting third. Raleigh, your catcher. Naylor, Rayleigh, Young, Robles in center. Obviously, for an injured Julio. Emerson at short. Wu, the star. Starter today. Lots to talk about with the Athletics' Keith Law going trade deadline. The kind of disappointing first half for the Mariners, but a lot to still watch here moving forward. Keith, how's it going?
23: Good. How are you?
1: Fantastic. The Mariners are at least in a better place than they were at other points this season. 3 over .500, just took 2 of 3 from Toronto, swept the Angels. We're still waiting to see this offense improve, though. So I wanted to start by asking you whether or not there could be opportunities to do that at the deadline. It feels like it's going to be a weird one.
23: I'm not sure about whether the deadline's going to be weird or not. I mean, there's nothing the Mariners can do externally that's going to be as helpful as getting their own players to perform up to what you might call expectations, projections. I don't think it was reasonable to think Hal Raleigh was going to repeat last year, but he has been nothing close to what he was last year. Josh Naylor has fallen off. Julio has not really been the player I think we expected him to be. They've gotten a lot of their offense from some maybe more surprising corners, and they've gotten obviously great contributions from some of the younger players, particularly Colt Emerson. But ultimately, for the Mariners to have a truly playoff caliber offense, I think that's going to require the veterans to start playing like they did last year over the course of multiple years. We just haven't really seen that.
2: We're looking at this trade deadline, trying to figure out exactly what this team is going to do. How do they enhance? You mentioned just getting players back are going to do their thing. Do you see anybody in the farm system that might be worth calling up?
23: I don't think any of their top prospects are going to help them offensively. Their best prospects still in the minors. Actually, their two best prospects still in the minors, both pitchers. Cade Anderson could help them right now if they needed a starter, but they're one of the only teams in baseball that really doesn't need a starter at this point. And Ryan Sloan should not see the majors this year. I'm a huge fan. I do think he's got a chance to be a number one or number two starter. I don't think he's ready. I don't think there's any reason to rush him. We could be having this conversation next year and we're talking about calling him up. But between the fact they don't need a starter and Anderson's ahead of him, and just Sloan being young, still developing, they're still kind of managing things like workload and having him work on using all of his pitches in every game to try to continue to develop the secondaries, I don't think we see him. Everybody else below that, I mean, they do have some talented and valuable position players. I don't know that any of those guys is really going to make a contribution this year.
1: What's your read on Laz Montez and Michael Arroyo being promoted to AAA? Is that like a potential trade deadline showcase?
23: No, because teams scout every level. They've been seen, and oh God, those guys have been seen a ton. Obviously, they've been in the system for many years. They have been, last Montez has been at the Futures game before. So those guys are extremely well known. I do think there's value in just continuing to challenge players for their own development. Montez, I was a little bit surprised because obviously he's got, we know he's got otherworldly power, but he is punching out at kind of an alarming rate. I don't have the exact percentage in front of me, but it was around 30% in AA. And for a guy who's so big, who's got length to the swing, who's just going to have a larger strike zone, there's not many Aaron Judge types out there. We've seen a somewhat similar player with the Yankees and Spencer Jones, also 6'7", athletic outfielder, and then you watch him swing, you're like, oh God, that is a huge strike zone. He can't cover it. I thought they might leave Montez in AA a little bit longer and say the criteria for you to get promoted, maybe just the criterion, is for you to bring down the swing and miss. Instead, they're challenging him in AAA. I'm not saying they're wrong. It just surprised me a little bit, given the season that he's had so far.
2: What do you make of the first few weeks of Emerson's big league career? I mean, defensively, he's looked sharp to me. Has a bit more power than I thought he would have early. How would you grade him?
23: Well, I'm a big Cole Emerson fan. I had him as one of the top 10 prospects in baseball, I think, the last two winters. It's a small sample. He hasn't been up all that long so far. I know that defensively by StatCast, he hasn't graded out particularly well. I also would say just the transition for any player, regardless of level, coming to the majors is huge. Even for guys coming from AAA to the majors, the quality of pitching that you face is way better. The hitters are a lot better able to hit better velocity, to adapt to changes in speed. And I just think the pace of the game is faster. A lot of guys come up, not all, but a lot of guys come up, struggle defensively right out of the gate because you're seeing balls hit harder. And because, frankly, they're dealing with a lot of different playing surfaces, usually better quality playing surfaces. So when a player comes up like Emerson does, and particularly he hits well out of the gate, I do think it's a big mark in his favor because so many elite prospects, really highly touted hitting prospects who've performed all the way up through the minors, have come up and struggled in their first go-round in the majors. And it doesn't necessarily hold them back in the long term, but the fact that Emerson, so young, relatively inexperienced by playing time in the minors, hits so well right out of the chute, I do think is a marker of why he was one of the top prospects in baseball coming into the year.
1: We kept hearing a ton about his maturity. Is that something you remember writing about, hearing about from either your own observations and interviews or other scouts?
23: The Mariners have said that forever.
1: Yeah.
23: I will say everyone thinks their kids have the best makeup, right? Every team, everybody, it's 80 makeup. It's 80 makeup. I'm like, 80, sure. 80 being the top grade in the scouting scale. It's like they can't, that's not how it works, right? If you give everybody an A+, then there's no such thing as an A+ anymore. That said, the kid, I do think just from watching them on TV, because obviously when I go out, I see minor league games or amateur games, but just watching him on TV, and like, he's pretty poised in the box. I remember watching the first game, and I think the first at bat, he struck out, and it was like up and in. It was, this is just welcome to the big leagues, right? It's different up here. And he seems completely unfazed from the fact that the first couple of games, as he's seeing better stuff, that's what he's probably swinging and missing more than he ever has in his life. And some guys do have a hard time adjusting to that. I look at Christian Campbell with the Red Sox, who got a huge contract before he debuted in the majors, just as Emerson did. Red Sox tinkered with Campbell's swing, which was probably not a great idea. He struggled for 2 months. They sent him back down. He hasn't recovered. Now he's struggling in AAA. Polar opposite of what Emerson's experience has been.
2: How important is this East Coast trip? I was telling Stacy, I just have a feeling, Keith. I can't even tell you why. There's no data to support this. I'm just like, all right, it's about time for that midsummer run that I like seeing these guys do every year. How important is this trip?
23: Yeah, I don't feel like any particular series game is important unless it's late in the season. It's against a team you're particularly trying to defeat to catch or hold off in the playoff race. For the Mariners, it is, right, you've got a little less than half a season left. You want to see the offense start performing closer to preseason expectations because obviously the clock is sort of running out on them getting that kind of offense together. Mm-hmm. They're in a good, much better position just because of the division that they're in now. Nobody is clearly better. I still think the Mariners are the best team in the division, on paper, that is. And I think they're in position to hold off all of those other teams, even if they don't make a big change at the trade deadline. But that's also because I keep looking at this roster and say, these guys are better than this. So whether they have a good road trip or not, I don't think really changes the outlook, particularly for the rest of the season. It is much more about what is going on with these individual hitters who have underperformed to date.
1: Hey, I have kind of a weird question, but you're well suited to answer, so perfect. One of the things that we always hear Mariners fans lament, I shouldn't say always, one thing Mariners fans have lamented this year is the injuries they've had in the pen. Given how close Cade is, I think people think, oh, well, just put him in the pen. Does that tend to hurt the development sometimes of your top arms if you're planning on someone being a starter and you bring him up that way?
23: That's a great question, and you won't get the same answer from you ask multiple people in and around the game, you will get different answers. I, being my age and remembering when Earl Weaver was the manager of the Orioles and I've read his book, he was a huge advocate of taking young starters and breaking them in as long relievers. And we don't see a lot of long relievers anymore. And I think the idea behind what you're saying, fans are saying, is call Cade Anderson up and use him as your eighth inning guy or your seventh inning guy, maybe even in the ninth inning in certain situations. Closure's not available, you want somebody else. That idea, I think, is terrible. I think you're putting guys at huge risk by taking them from a starter role where they pitch every 6 days. Suddenly you're in the bullpen, you're telling them to air it out for 20 pitches, and you might have to pitch on back-to-back days, or at least pitch every other day when they have no experience doing that. And I think that's a big part of why teams with good bullpens 1 year often struggle the next year, because they kind of burn those guys out just through modern usage patterns. They wanted to call Anderson up and say, you are our 3 to 4 inning mop-up guy. We're in a blowout. Either direction, you can come in and just handle the last few innings. That is great. I think that developmentally it helps and takes some pressure off the rest of the pen. But calling him up for a short relief role in high leverage innings, I think really puts him at risk needlessly for a very marginal benefit.
2: What do you think about Castillo and where he stands with this team? Just a quick check-in, because he's been rumored to be, you know, one of the pieces that could be used for a trade. Then he plays some good ball, piggyback. He's just been everywhere. What are your thoughts on Castillo?
23: You're talking about Luis Castillo?
2: Yes.
23: Yeah, I mean, he's not what he used to be, honestly. I'm surprised to hear. I've not seen, I don't really track the major league trade market. That's just kind of not my job. But I don't think he'd have a ton of value at this point. He has been below replacement level this year. I know he's obviously 33, I can't believe I'm saying that's old, but it is, by baseball terms, it certainly is at this point. And he's due something like $50 million more. Like, he has no trade value, honestly. He is a guy you are probably dumping to, maybe you're taking out another contract, you're trying to equalize the deal. It could be one of those, here's my bad contract for your bad contract. Sometimes those deals are great, right? You can get an overpaid, if slightly productive, position player somewhere and move him because you know you have Cade Anderson who can come up and be that extra starter and take Castillo's spot ultimately. But in terms of Castillo himself, like, I don't think he's getting traded at the deadline unless, again, there's another bad contract coming Seattle's way.
1: Kind of a random one for you before we get to more specific questions about prospects. I remember last year we had you on and it was a really fun conversation because mm-hmm. Cal was crushing it. And we were able to look back at like, kind of your notes and your takes and your opinions about Cal when he was a prospect and kind of like, well, you know, what did we miss? And it was fun and you know, made a joke out of it. But I wanted to kind of broaden that and just ask, you know, in hindsight, and this isn't just about Cal, it could go positively or negatively. What do you think's the single hardest thing to predict when it comes to prospects?
23: For me, I mean, pitcher health is its own thing, right? It's just because nobody can predict it, right? And, we do sort of throw up our hands and say they all get hurt. Throwing that aside, though, it's whether a guy's going to just hit. I was just talking, I was doing a Q&A on the site the other day because I had a mock draft go up yesterday, and someone was asking about, I actually don't remember which player it was, but I said, you know, scouts really believe this guy's going to hit. And the reader brought up Termar Johnson, who the Pirates took 4th overall pick out of high school. Everybody thought that guy was going to hit. 7-hit tool on the 2-to-8 scale. One of the best high school hitters we've ever seen. Termar Johnson has not hit in pro ball. He hasn't stunk, but he hasn't been anything close to what we expected. And it certainly has not been that kind of elite hit tool where you're thinking this guy's going to win a batting average title. If we can't get that guy right, what chance do we have? Now, I can look back and I can nitpick Termar Johnson. Well, we should have seen this and we should have seen this and we should have seen this. But I witnessed our Termar Johnson. And he hit, and he played great, and he was like another coach on the team. You could see him helping other guys hit, too. It's just so difficult when, as amateurs, in the spring they're using metal bats, the caliber of competition they're facing is so different, and God, the gap between pro and college now is bigger than it's ever been, particularly anything beyond like the SEC or the ACC. It's just really difficult to figure out which guys are going to turn out to be elite hitters. And one of the names who could go first overall on Saturday when the draft happens, Grady Emerson, is a high school hitter from Texas, and everyone says his best tool is the hit tool. And you better believe that makes me nervous, because I don't think we're as good at evaluating that as an industry as we think we are.
2: How's NIL affecting baseball? We hear about, you know, football and basketball. And I know from obviously playing college sports that, you know, they don't get full scholarships unless you're probably an ace or an arm or something like that. But how has NIL affected college baseball?
23: We have seen it's affected college baseball more than it's affected college's relationship to the pros or even high schoolers coming to the pros. There's a greater concentration than ever of talent in three conferences in particular. The SEC is dominates, absolutely dominates best teams and dominates the draft. Then you have the ACC and the Big 12. And then you have absolutely everybody else below that. It's really come down to just since the Pac-12 blew up, it's three conferences absolutely dominate the sport. I spend very little time each spring seeing players who are not in those conferences. Not because I don't like those other conferences, but I go where the players are, particularly when there are players on both sides or multiple players for me to see for the price of one plane ticket. What I haven't seen a lot of, and I still think is going to happen at some point, is more high schoolers eschewing pro ball because they can get pretty good money at college. We get a couple of those a year. It's very small. It is often kids who already had, it was William Schmidt a couple years ago, actually took his name out of the draft to go pitch at LSU. He was a Louisiana kid. He apparently grew up wanting to go to LSU. And LSU has a ridiculous amount of money to hand out. So that wasn't terribly shocking. We've had a couple guys go back. They were draft-eligible sophomores. They go back for one more year because they say, well, Texas A&M offered me the same amount of money you did to just go play for one more year, so I'll do that instead. Okay, sure. But it hasn't really altered the landscape of the draft. I'm curious if that changes going forward, particularly with some of these schools, some of these SEC schools, clearly starting to make more money because I look on TV or I go to the games and there's more people in the stands than ever before. That's got to translate into more revenue for the sport.
1: Good stuff from The Athletic's Keith Law. Keith, thank you so much.
2: Thanks, Keith.
23: Yeah, my pleasure.
1: Have a good one. All right, get your questions in for What I Need to Know. Sports, non-sports, doesn't matter. Text them now, 866-979-3776. What I Need to Know. So I have some that are like not about us, but being a narcissist. What I Need to Know, who among the Seattle sports hosts would do the 999 challenge, A, and B, who would actually... They said win, but I'm going to say just do it successfully.
2: Me and Wyman.
0: I was going to say Wyman, yeah.
1: Wyman for sure. Yeah.
2: Me and Wyman.
1: I think you and Curtis and Wyman.
2: Curtis ain't a big drinker, though.
0: I mean, I think I could if there was a prize at the
1: would
0: end.
1: Would Bob? Yeah, I think you would. I think
0: I'm also not a huge
1: through.
0: Hot dog guy.
1: I'll tell you who wouldn't. Me and Mike. And
0: I think Lefko can do it.
1: Lefko for sure.
2: He might be sneaky in that department.
1: I think Lefko eats 10,000 calories a day.
2: Bob ain't touching none of that stuff.
1: No, me, Bob, Mike, and...
0: I think,
1: Maura might do
0: I
1: it.
0: I think Brock could do the 9 hot dogs.
1: He wouldn't do
0: I
1: the beers.
0: I don't think he would do the 9 beers. No.
1: Yeah. I would do maybe if it was like 9 mini Caesar salads and in like an Aperol spritz.
2: Of course.
0: 9 Aperol spritzes. Aperol's spritz.
1: 866-979-3776. Why did so many U.S. soccer and sports experts rate the U.S. so high when in reality the U.S. is second class in soccer?
2: People don't understand that there's a difference between, I think, U.S. entered this tournament ranked like 15th in the world. There's a difference between 15 and 7. Like, that gap is big. And Belgium at one point was like 7th in the world. So, yeah, it's a different class, but they're a different class, and they just played their worst game.
1: That's what I'm. My
2: Belgium
1: was
2: better, but they just did not play well at all.
1: That killed. There was no point except for the 61 seconds after the equalizer when I thought, like,
2: yeah,
1: let's go.
2: Uh-huh.
1: It felt pretty bad from the jump.
2: Yeah.
1: Were they? Why did they not attack more? Moment, it's a dumb question, but...
2: The moment was big. You're in Seattle. You've never lost. Best team we've ever had.
1: Yeah.
2: You're expected to win. And I think it has got to.
1: 866-979-3776 from Scott in the 425. Why haven't we heard anything about torpedo bats like we did last year? Obviously, they're not working this year.
2: Well, Curtis thinks that the balls aren't juiced anymore.
1: You know, can I also say this, though, Curtis?
0: Curtis knows.
1: Okay. Curtis is always ready with his conspiracy corner about this. But I will say, I did look up stats, and the league-wide average this year is like 245 or 244, and it was 245 last year. But it doesn't feel like that. Doesn't it feel like offense is just way down?
2: It does. Well, you don't have Cal and Judge going nuts either. And then... What's up with Gino? Where's Suarez at? He still with the Diamondbacks? Where's he at?
0: Cincinnati.
2: Cincy? How's he doing over there? Hitting bombs?
1: I couldn't tell.
2: Schwarber's still doing his thing.
0: He is. Gino only has 8 home runs this year.
2: Oh.
0: He's been a negative war player, too.
1: Who's the home run leader right now? Alvarez?
0: I think Schwarber.
1: Schwarber. Oh, yeah. Bump just said that. What about in the American League? Would it be Jordan? Not entirely
0: I believe
1: sure.
0: So. Junior Caminero.
1: Oh, yeah. He just had an interview with Jeff Passan. I should know that. I think he was
0: Alvarez, 29, Caminero, 26. Hunter Goodman of the Rockies with 27.
1: Dude, the Rockies are quietly crushing okay. it offensively. Rockies and White Sox, who would have thought? Look at us.
2: Look at us.
1: Paul Rudd. They're Paul Rudd. Look at us. Who would have thought? I did see someone say he thinks that maybe Cal should ditch the torpedo bat.
2: Well, I don't know. Just get healthy, Cal.
1: But I need to know, do you think... Oh, how does flopping get eliminated from professional men's soccer?
2: The only way to do it, I think, is you would have to... In which they've tried to narrow it down. Like, if you flop in the penalty box, you can get a card. And they look at VAR to check it out. But that's the only way that you could do it is... You think someone flopped, you stop the game, you look at VAR, and you make a decision there. But now... Instead of 10 extra minutes, you got like 15 extra minutes.
1: Yeah. What I need to know, if you could have Bump Stacy, Brock and Salk team up for the day, what would you imagine the whole show would be like? Oh, just a mess. Just
2: it'd be you and Brock trying to compete for airtime.
1: Yeah. Yes. It would be me and Brock talking over each other.
2: Yeah.
1: And you and Salk just... Turning off your mics and then talking to each other about golf. Just completely leaving the show.
0: I think Bump would get 4 words in that entire show.
1: Yes.
2: I'd just be like, yeah.
1: Yeah.
2: Yes.
1: See, my problem...
2: Yes.
1: I'm not an extrovert, but my problem is when I'm around other loud people, it's a challenge is what it is.
2: It's a challenge.
1: So me and Brock would just be, I fear, too incredibly obnoxious. But we have good things to say.
2: Yeah. I didn't say you didn't.
1: What I need to know, you can master any music. I'm going to switch this up. So their question was, you can master any musical instrument at the snap of a finger. Which would it be? I'm going to toss in, what's the coolest musical instrument to just know?
2: Know how to play? I mean, I've always wanted to play the piano. I've seen my homie get so many girls
1: cool
2: playing the piano.
1: What?
0: I've heard that if you can play the piano, you can play just
1: You can
0: about
1: dodge
0: anything.
1: A ball. Yeah. Wait. So he just plays the piano and then like women will come up and be like, oh, my God.
2: It's almost like it's a call.
1: Like a catnip.
2: And they all just show up.
0: Didn't Cooper Kupp say he wanted to learn the piano so he could just go to any hotel bar
1: yes.
0: and be the coolest guy
1: uh-huh.
0: there? Yeah.
1: So Bump pointed out something. I read this one during the break because I thought it was interesting. And I said, well, forget a musical instrument. Like, I think it would be cool to just know how to sing really well. And Bump, you pointed out you made a really good point, which was if you're someone who just constantly is hogging the mic at karaoke, even if you're a good singer, people are going to be like, just here she goes again.
2: All right, showing off again.
1: Yeah. Why don't you just go sign with a record company or whatever, like leave. But if you play a piano, it's not like someone can be like, get out of here.
2: Well, people appreciate the piano.
1: Yeah, in a different way. It's like, wow, thank you for sharing this with us. Thank you for sharing this gift. Piano or guitar? I don't think you want to be the dude with the guitar at the fire pit, you know? I think it's way cooler to be the dude playing the piano at the hotel.
2: Yeah. Or the mall.
1: Or the mall. The mall piano doesn't get any love. The Nordstrom piano.
2: I mean, if you're playing the piano, I'm giving you at least 30 seconds to a minute of my time.
1: Someone said accordion.
2: No.
1: Unless you're like a
2: bagpipes
1: Swiss...
2: would be the weakest one.
1: Bagpipes?
2: You see the memes where all the bagpipe songs, are, it's the same song.
1: It's the same thing. I don't know if someone's good or bad at bagpipes.
2: It's just noise.
1: I couldn't tell you. Could not tell you. 866-979-3776. What I need to know. I don't claim to be the biggest knower of soccer, but for the love of God, why can't they stop the clock for hydration breaks and injuries?
2: Yeah. Stop it for, well,
1: instead of adding time, why not just stop the clock, which I actually agree with.
2: I feel that.
1: I don't like the stoppage time at the end. I don't like the idea of like, no one knows except for the ref. He'll let us know when time's over. Not a fan. Someone said it's hard to drag the piano to the fire pit, which is a good point. Joe in Bellevue saying, fiddle, bring it anywhere. Now imagine bringing a recorder out of your pocket and just being like, you ever heard Three Blind Mice?
0: Hot Cross Buns.
1: The same song. Same song.
2: The harmonica. That's a lost art right there.
1: Yeah. You know what that always reminds me of? Free Willy. You know?
2: Yeah.
1: Because the kid, he played the harmonica for the whale, and the whale jumped over him or something. I don't remember exactly, but the harmonica had a role.
0: Two, three,
1: what's that?
0: It's from Free Willy.
1: Oh.
2: It's Michael Jackson.
0: Yeah.
2: Free Willy was way better than Wild Wild West. Just saying.
1: I never said it wasn't. I thought Free Willy was a fantastic movie. I appreciate Free Willy for what it was. I just said, you said Will Smith, and Curtis said welcome to, and I thought naturally what followed was the Wild Wild West. I'm not wrong.
2: You're not right.
1: Dugout's coming up next.
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11: The U.S. men's national team fell to Belgium yesterday in a gutting 4-1 loss. It's not clear whether head coach Mauricio Pochettino will continue to oversee the team. Asked about his future with the U.S., Pochettino said after the match, quote, "Now is not a moment to talk about that. I'm sure in the next weeks we can start to talk." The Mariners open up a tough road trip in Florida today. This afternoon it's the first of three against a hot Marlins team. They have the best record in MLB since June 1st. This weekend, a series against the Rays. First pitch at 3:40 p.m. Pre-game show starts at 2:30 on Seattle Sports.
10: 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When it's game time, it's Miller time.
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11: Mariners insider Shannon Dreher here to kick off the dugout. All Mariners 1-2. And Shannon, I'm going to start with this. We know that you just had to have hand surgery. You are fresh off the IL. Did you feel like you were in a stupor when the Mariners put up 11 runs against the Blue Jays? Was that before or after the surgery?
13: That was after the surgery, and I'm going to go ahead and say that definitely helped a little bit. I think I was clear-headed when I saw that. I think that really happened.
11: Oh, good. Okay. Well, let's start by talking about this series then, since that was post-surgery. We're happy to have you back, and we're also happy that the Mariners have started off July in pretty good fashion, pitching shutouts in three of their last four and looking great in their final two against the Blue Jays. It is a tiny, tiny, tiny sample size, and it's hardly worth taking too much from it. That being said, I love what we're seeing from the starters, Shannon. Have you seen some very sincere steps forward from that group?
13: You know what, Stacey? I think we actually can take a lot from it because they were showing who they can be and who they have been at different times in the past. I just don't think you can expect them to do that for 162 games in a full season. You know, they are good They are good to very good starters. And so they can do what they did, and I wouldn't be surprised if we see it again sometime this season for a period of time. To see them all come back together is something that I found really intriguing. I've been digging into it a little bit, going to continue to do so. But there's just a little bit of mysticalness to this in that they are the sum of their parts. Their superpower is they were 5 strong and now 6 strong. And they feed off of each other. It's something that's huge. And not only do they feed off of each other, it's very friendly competition. It is, you know, working together all the time. It's talking to each other about how they do things. After Logan Gilbert's great outing last week, he talked about how you know, it really helped him watching and talking to Bryce Miller.

0: Keller and Brian Wu in particular, in that their fastballs were what he wanted to have. He knows that they are different with the fastball, but I think Logan Gilbert is his strongest when he can really lead with that fastball, when he can get aggressive with it, when he can throw it, you know, maybe 50% plus. And even though he's got all of those other pitches, narrow it down to three. Is it the slider and the, you know, sinker, or slider and the sweeper? Is it the slider and the splitter? Is it, are you going to mix in your breaking pitches a little bit more if maybe everything isn't feeling quite right? But if he is on top of things and can be throwing that fastball 50 to 60% of the time, that fastball just gets better. The other pitches just work better off of it. And I think he actually gets more aggressive all around with it. And I think that's something that we've seen with him. But he talked quite a bit about how the entire group helped him get to that point. And you hear similar stories. Emerson Hancock has talked quite a bit about how Luis Castillo has helped him out and how he sees how he attacks hitters and finds that he is very similar in what he's trying to do. And that is something that has helped him out as well. You know, Bryce Miller is always helping out on the science end of things, and everybody's always asking about grips with him. But I do think that when you look at what they are doing, you're not looking, you know, obviously they're alone when they're out on the mound, but there's contribution from everybody in it. And then when they get rolling, I think it is just, it's a lot of fun for them. I think there's a little bit of a shift in attitude with them. And I think that we've seen it over the last couple of years. I think that we saw some stumbling last year when they had pitchers, when they had starters out of the rotation on the IL. I think we saw it a little bit this year, but they're complete once again. They're in their routines. They're talking to each other. They've had, you know, maybe there's even a little bit more because they've had the disruption of the piggyback, and something that they all had to agree, yeah, we're going to do this for the good of the team, for the good of the rotation, for the good of the individuals in this rotation. We're going to do it. We're going to commit to it. And even if we don't like it, we're not going to complain about it. And we're going to see where it goes. And it's been going in good places, it would appear. So they've been through a lot of upheaval with that and with changing the rotation a little bit here and there. And they haven't blinked. It's a very, very special group. And what we're seeing right now, I think, you know, they've got, you know, how would you like to see that in the postseason? You know, I think they've got the capability to do that.
1: Shannon, what's missing from this team? I sit there and I watch them, and I see the performances by the arms. You see the basket hot from time to time. Is it simply just these guys coming together and being consistent, or do you think they should go out and grab a piece?
0: I think, you know, it's hard because I'm not sure where you put it. If you go and grab it, you're already trying to manage that DH spot a little bit with, you know, you're going to want Cal there on the days that Mitch catches. You want Dom Canzone right there right now as he's still coming back from that hamstring injury. So it's hard to figure out where you're going to get it. So it might just be a complimentary type bat. I think they very much, I don't think it's any secret, have not been great against left-handers, and they are very left-handed heavy, and a right-handed bat that can come in and be of impact would be something that helps it greatly, I believe. But it's also going to be a really hard thing to find. So I don't know that that's out there. So I think that's something they have to find, you know, on their own. And they need it not just, you know, for the now, but the postseason. If they get to it, they can't have lefties be the kryptonite that they have been. You know that your starters are going to be able to hold things down if they are on. And big tip of the cap to the bullpen, too. I mean, they're down Matt Brash right now. They're down Carlos Vargas. And there's been a little bit of a hiccup here and there. But for the large part, they have been doing some really good things and holding up their end of the bargain, even though it's been rotating a lot of different people in. You're down the leverage arms. I think that they've certainly helped out. But you've got to figure out how to score a couple of runs against lefties. And whatever helps you do that, I think, is their biggest need right now, be it internal, be it external. It's critical, I think, for this group.
2: We talked about how big it was for all of us and probably for this team to see Cal's home run against the Blue Jays. And now it was a pretty offense-heavy night, right? It was one of several home runs, including a grand slam from Randy. So everyone kind of had a turn. But we felt like the one from Cal was obviously what a lot of people were waiting to see. And Shannon, I don't know that any of us feel like, oh, the timing's great. Everything's fixed. He's going to be phenomenal. But what might it mean mentally for a guy like Cal to kind of get those wins once in a while?
0: I think it's important to him. I do think that for the most part, he can balance things when things aren't going right for him. I think he understands that, well, I'm not going to be Superman overall at the plate this year, but I can be Superman going forward. Or if I don't, I can still contribute in other ways. I don't think that he puts the pressure on himself in a destructive way to go out there and oh, I've got to try and hit 60 home runs. But at the same time, you know, he is the big guy in the middle of the order. He has been there. He has done that. That is something that he wants to do. So I do think that when he is able to do that, there is a little bit of relief might be the word that, yeah, I've got this and I can do this and I can help in this way. But I don't know if he is to the point right now where it carries over. I do think that he looks at everything day to day. I do think that he still is of the strong belief that is if he puts in the work and he does everything right, things are going to even out for him. And hopefully that means some bigger things down the road. He is still, you know, his problem really isn't the power so much as it is what he's swinging at. And so, you know, that's something that he is working on, and that's something that he knows that he needs to move forward in. But deep down, yeah, I do think that he has that game. It feels good for the moment, but I think that he is looking at the overall process. And for him, you know, the goal is what it was last year, and he's just as dogged in that goal as it's the World Series. Nothing really matters until they get there. So I think he's in a decent place in managing his expectations for himself, and that if he does have a game like that, gives him a little bit of a break for a day, but he's still pushing forward.
1: Shannon, how has JP looked at third base for you? Or to you, sorry.
0: I think that he has, for the most part, I think, you know, it looked great at the start, and that is misleading. It is not as easy as his first 2-3 games looked in moving over to third base. So the fact that there has been a bobble here, a bobble there, shouldn't be surprising. I think that he maybe set the bar a little bit high and that he was able to make a few plays in his first game, but he is still seeing things from different angles, throwing from different angles. He at times, I think he has shown that he can make that throw. And I'm not talking about as much of an arm strength thing as I am talking about an accuracy thing for him at this point. But, you know, there was a throw, I believe it was in the last game, where he did the bounce throw from, you know, deep in the hole at third base. And it looked more like it was a play that he was making from shortstop. He didn't quite get enough on that, bounce the ball in the right place to get it a little bit easier to Josh Naylor at first base. Those are things that every time he does it, it's basically for the first time that he's done it since he was in minor league ball. So that's not an easy thing. I think that, you know, he has got the potential to continue to improve in that direction. And by improve, I don't mean, you know, I mean, just maybe get better acclimated is probably a better word for that. So I think that, you know, at this point, I think that you can look at it and say that it is moving along and that he has made some of the tricky plays. And he's also, you know, not quite gotten the right play or gotten the right throw off. But I do think that there is a good chance for him to continue in that area to get a little bit more accurate with it. And I think when that happens, I think things are going to look a lot better.
2: Just one more minute here, Shannon. So we'll ask you about just one thing to watch for. But a tough road trip here to Florida, where you're taking on maybe the hottest team in baseball in the Marlins, who have had the best record since June 1st, lo and behold. And also the Rays, who, along with the Yankees, and I believe they're in a series now, have a best record in the American League. What's one thing that we should be tracking here?
0: Wow. Okay. They're both going to be tough. The Rays, I think they've won like 11 out of 13 or something crazy like that too. And the Marlins, as you mentioned, best team in baseball since the start of June. So that to me says you need that pitching that you saw at home. You hope they packed it and bring it on the road as well, because runs are going to be tough to come by. They need to protect those runs. And then, yeah, honestly, any way you can score, you've got to get a run up on the board. I think something fun to watch in these two series is you've got, it's a different atmosphere in Miami and Tampa in that when you come, and in New York for that matter, when you come to these ballparks, there's a lot more representation of media from a lot of the countries where a lot of the Mariners players come from. And so they come out and they've got all the cameras set up in the dugout and they're a big deal and they're all coming out for the interviews and doing big interviews that are going to play back at home. So these series, you can tell, I think, mean a little bit more or, you know, not intentionally, but I think you see guys really get up for these series because a lot of them are playing a little bit closer to home. A lot of them have a lot of eyes from home on them in these series. I think Randy or Rosarena, you know, he's going to want to star in Tampa and here as well, now that he's been named an all-star. Yeah. I think it might be fun to watch, you know, Rosarena, Robles, a couple of different pitchers in that regard, because the atmosphere is just going to be different for them. And some of those players, I think, really kind of step up in that atmosphere.
2: East Coast road trip, so you guys won't have to wait long to see game one against the Marlins. It's today at 3:40 p.m. with a 2:30 p.m. pregame show. We're happy to have Shannon Dreher back, not just on pre and post, but also to the dugout. Shannon, happy to have you.
0: Thank you, guys.
2: See ya. Coming up next, latest from Jeff Passan.
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10: Latest from Jeff Passan, who's on with Brock and Salk this morning. A lot to cover, including some stuff at the trade deadline. So let's dive in. First, bump. We've been talking a lot about whether or not Luis Castillo should be moved to the pen. Currently dealing with a six-man rotation. Feels like going back and forth with the piggyback. Jeff Passan was asked by Brock and Salk how many available relievers would actually be an improvement over just moving one of your starters, namely Castillo, to the pen.
11: Well, we don't know what Luis Castillo would be in that role. So I think he would be good. I think the stuff would play up. I think it's perfect for what the Mariners need, frankly, because I don't think Houston's going to trade Josh Hader to Seattle. And I don't think the Mariners, likewise, are going to be willing to pay $19 million a year for a closer. I don't think Aroldis Chapman is going to be a fit. And once you get past those two guys, you are going down pretty significantly tier-wise, just in respect to what you would get.
10: Yeah, it's I don't see Aroldis Chapman being acquired either. I know we were talking about it earlier with Robert Murray, but I don't know that that feels like a fit for Seattle. Are you still kind of pro try Castillo in the pen, especially after the deadline, right? Like, I get keeping him in the rotation as a starter, especially if you want to deal him. He's worth more as a starter than as a bullpen arm, but post deadline, you leaning towards that move?
12: Yeah, after the deadline, man, you got to try. You tried everything else. You tried six man, tried piggyback. You kept him in the rotation. If you get nothing at the trade deadline, what else is there to do? I think you have to explore it. I think he has the demeanor for the pen. He's a calm, focused, intense type of guy. If he can just toss 20 heaters and then get up out of there, I think he could really add some more just value to himself.
10: Well, and look, we've talked about part of the Mariners' offensive boost being the guys that they're getting back at the deadline. Maybe it's that kind of Castillo approach to helping with the pen, or I don't know, getting some healthy bullpen guys back, because Jeff Passan not super optimistic about the market.
11: Garrett Whitlock, who's under contract for multiple years beyond this year, would be absolutely great. But are the Red Sox going to be willing to sell him at a reasonable price? I don't know. You know, I'm just looking at my list right now. We have Pete Fairbanks next with Miami. I don't know if you've noticed, but the Marlins are good, so I don't know if he's going to go anywhere. Yennier Cano with the Orioles, Riley O'Brien with the Cardinals, and you get to the lefties, A.J. Minter, Daniel Lynch. Brooks Raley, Lake Bacher with the Marlins, maybe. None of these names are particularly titillating. If
10: you heard Robert Murray earlier tell us, I mean, what are the Astros going to trade you, Hader? Like, you're kind of, you're not looking at a trade market where there are a ton of options. Unlike last year where it was clear, like, oh, go to the Diamondbacks.
12: Yeah.
10: Maybe they're going to be sellers. You can get two big bats.
12: No, and that's why I like the tone from Passan. He's like, look, pretty much just warning everybody. This is probably not going to go the way that you want it.
10: Mm-hmm.
12: You are going to get healthier with Donovan coming back. If you do make a move, it might be a buyer situation. So you're not necessarily winning the trade. You know, it's probably more of an even move. Just you got a player that works for us. We got one that works for you. But there's still time and we'll see how things shake up. But the environment, right? The environment of the league right now is what is making this trade deadline different from the last three, probably.
10: People have talked a lot about one trade partner in potential, or excuse me, in particular, that would have potential. And it's because of their need for starting pitching. And that's the Cubs. And the Cubs could deal outfielder Seiya Suzuki. Here's more from Jeff Passan.
11: Is he truly available? Only, I think, in the right kind of deal. And this is one of those needle threading deals where the Cubs would absolutely need to get an impact type starting pitcher. And, you know, that's a tough thing for any contending team, even one with the starting pitching depth that the Mariners have, to move. So I don't find it likely that Seiya Suzuki is going to get moved, though I think they have legitimate World Series aspirations. The problem is they need more pitching. And so the fit is right there.
10: No, Bump, here's the problem with that. When I think impact starting pitching, all due respect to Luis Castillo, that's not been him this year. So if you were thinking of offloading that contract and then getting Seiya Suzuki, I don't think the Cubs are going to be looking for you to give them Castillo. I think they're going to be looking for someone much more impactful and ideally with club control for much longer.
12: Yeah, but that's why you need him. How many more? Does he have another start before All-Star break?
10: Let me see. I would assume so.
12: Yeah, right. Let me see. So on Friday, he's going to start at Tampa Bay. You need him to ball out, right? Because then I wonder if teams look at the situation too, like, all right, maybe it's just not working for him in Seattle. Maybe we bring him over here. He's in a 5-man rotation. There's no more piggyback, like the mental part of it. Physically, I think he still has it, but because of what we've seen from the other five starters, his stuff just don't look as good all the time.
10: I'm going to assume that a team is going to look at Castillo and go, maybe it's you. Maybe it's your club, or maybe it's being in that environment, even though you've developed other great pitchers. I'm going to guess that they're looking at someone like George Kirby and Emerson Hancock and going, now let's talk. And that's a different, you know what I mean? Like, everyone's comfortable trading a starter that isn't working out. Are you comfortable moving on from someone who is, like Emerson?
12: No, I'm not.
10: I'm not either.
12: It's the best part of the team.
10: Yeah, and that's when I completely understand that feeling of playing with house money. It's like, yeah, sure, who cares? Suddenly, when you're trading away someone that's been, you know what I mean? Like, who are you this year? Now, your pitching as a whole has been really solid. It's not like Emerson has been the only good piece. But, like, do you have as many wins without Emerson? I don't think so. He's been your most consistent arm.
12: Yeah.
10: Logan has really come along. Wu has been amazing at home, but like,
12: I think teams can start there and then it's up to the Mariners to work them down to Castillo. Mm-hmm. You know, throw some numbers that support that he's still got some juice left. He's still hitting some velo. I think there is a team out there that would take Castillo, but do they have something that the Mariners want?
10: Another potential option, Baltimore outfielder Taylor Ward.
11: I mean, obviously, Kate Anderson, not going anywhere. Ryan Sloan, not going anywhere. Laz Montez, not going anywhere for a rental. You know, Arroyo. This is, you know, this would likely be more in the, I don't know if it would be Johnny Farmello. I think that even is a little bit too heavy, or Celestin or Nick Stevenson. Like, it feels like that next tier of guys down below that, maybe one or two of them, in the same way that I think the Mariners traded three pitching prospects
13: to Arizona.
11: Good arms, but very unlikely that the Mariners are really going to miss any of those guys. And that's probably, I think, the acquisition cost for Taylor Ward this time around.
10: Good. I think I'm okay with that. I felt okay with what they gave up for both Naylor and Suarez.
12: Yeah, I felt good about it too. You know, we got to hit the farm if we want to grab. It's an addition. The farm, a farm piece would be an addition with a guy who's already active in the major. So it's the language has to be right. You know, the feel has to be right. The language has to be right. And some team has to feel like they're winning this deal. But you're right. With the way Castillo has performed this year, he's not as attractive as he would have been at the beginning of the year, but he has had his little pockets, though. Like, last time we saw him, he played good. He just didn't get his run support.
10: And it was such a bummer because quite literally no run support.
12: Yeah.
10: Because he only allowed 2 runs and I think 5 hits.
12: Mm-hmm.
10: Maybe 5 or 6 hits. Joan Bellevue says, well, just because the Mariners pick Castillo in the pen doesn't mean whoever they trade him to would would leave him out in the pen. Yes, but I still think that hurts his trade value.
12: Mm-hmm.
10: Because if you're putting him in the pen and making it clear that you don't see him right now as an impactful starter, well, hang on. Why are you demanding that I give up a decent bat or a good prospect? Or, you know, like, then why would you expect me to give you a price tag that a starter would command?
12: Yeah.
10: I that is literally true. But I think that it hurts trade value because it's just any amount of leverage and opportunity for another team to go, well, hang on, this guy's not, you know, getting those reps in that time anymore as part of the rotation. You put him in the pen? No. Then I'm going to pay you for a bullpen arm.
12: Yeah. That's why he's not there, Stacey.
10: Yeah.
12: He's in that six man, that piggyback.
10: Exactly. All right. Still to come, coming up at 45 after, Mariners stats and information with Alex Mayer. We're also going to be joined by Ryan Roland Smith. I don't know that Ryan is going to have me and you as part of his home run derby hype squad. I think we'd be an amazing one. You know what I mean?
12: Yeah.
10: But
12: so much knowledge and vibes. Yeah.
10: And vibes for sure. But he can answer some Mariners questions from us. He joins us next.
13: Congratulations, Randy Arozarena, 2026 All-Star.
14: It is great.
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14: 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Randy Arozarena strikes again! Welcome to Randyland!
13: From the home of the Mariners, Seattle Sports.
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10: Joining us now, Mariners analyst Ryan Roland-Smith. Ryan, how's it going?
3: Good. Just in some air conditioning. It is so hot here in Miami. Oh, it's ridiculous. Unreal. So, but we're inside, which is great. So it's going to be a tough series, that's for sure. But I'm doing well.
10: I also, shame on me, I don't pay attention to the Marlins. So I've only recently learned that they're like raking, one of the better offenses in baseball right now. We all know, about the situation getting pulled with the perfect game the other day, but I didn't realize that they had the best record since June 1st. So tell me a little bit about the challenge here facing Seattle in this series.
3: Well, they have, first of all, pitching and hitting, you know, both are going to be challenges. The guy on the mound tonight, Max Meyer, he's just... I'm not going to say he's underrated because enough people know who he is, but he's nasty. And it's sweeper slider all day long. He throws the highest percentage of those two pitches, like combined, any like breaking balls out of anyone, any other starters who are qualified, you know, the amount of innings. So, and it's a good one too. The sweeper is nasty. It's a pitch he developed last year. So the Mariners are going to have their hands full, and he's been good all year long, sub 3 ERA. And the rest of it. And then offensively, they're just a young, They're a young team that's really hungry. They're going to be under the radar in regards to, like, you know, the NL East. So they're going to have that hunger to them. They had a little bit of this at the end of last year where, hey, we're good enough to play at this level, but they are just super coached. In other words, like, you feel like you got a bunch of double A kids in development, yet they're major leaguers. And what I mean by that is watching this afternoon, they're doing drills and stuff that usually big leaguers are like, oh, I'm already in the big leagues. I don't need to do this. But they're all over it. I mean, they call pitches from the dugout. It seems to be working as well. So it's going to be tough, man. You got Otto Lopez, who's having a huge year. He's, you know, leading the league in batting average. A couple other guys in the top of that lineup who are just breaking out this year. So they're going to have their hands full as well, for sure.
12: Hey, Ryan, tell me about what it's like pitching on the road. You know, I got football background, and you got 60,000 people yelling at you constantly. Just trying to figure out why Wu has struggled on the road so much this year.
3: I didn't want to ask him, man. Like, I'll have these conversations with him. He's hovering around today, and you never speak to the starting pitcher the day of. But, you know, I just saw him at the hotel and this morning, and we're just chatting, whatever. I'm like, man, I just so badly want to ask, but not the day he's pitching, that's for sure. But I think everyone's a little bit different, right? So from my perspective, I looked at it two ways. Sometimes I like pitching on the road because, be honest with you, and this is going to – people are going to be like, what the – how soft are you? But you don't have the 45,000 people who paid good money to come to the game, and then you just blow it at home. and or the pressure's on at home for you to come out and dominate because everyone wants you to do so well and you give up a three spot early, like everyone's mad, you know? When you're on the road, you're kind of like, you know, it's like no one's watching. No one cares. Like, you know, like no one's even paying attention. Who cares about how you do, to be honest with you, right? Because the road crowd doesn't, they're not following what you're doing unless you're an absolute superstar. So that's a kind of a crazy way to look at it. But I think on the road, some guys, you know, I'm not talking about routine-wise, but you get on, for example, things I challenge with were challenging for me on the road. Get on the mound, you kind of have that visual behind the catcher, right? So it's all like sort of setting your sights and, you know, setting your gauge and, you know, your target, right? So you're looking at that catcher, but the backdrop might be a bit strange or the mound feels flat. Like there was a couple times where, you know, like for example, Yankee Stadium, it felt like there's so much area behind home plate, maybe because of the way the crowd was, you know, kind of angled. Detroit, it felt like the crowd wasn't on top of you because the seats go so, like the angle of the seats is so far back. Sometimes the mound, like I remember the Coliseum, man, there's always holes in it, especially when it was football season. They kept taking that thing out. So it was always a little bit more challenging compared to rocking up at T-Mobile Park at the same time, knowing exactly how the grounds crew prepare that mound and all the other stuff to go with it. So there's some of those little things. And then on top of that, too, I think with Brian, I'll ask him this tomorrow, whether he does good or bad, if this is the case, because sometimes you have to say, hey, is it because of this? Not just, hey, why are you not doing well on the road, right? It's a different way of – different angle. I think for him – yeah, it's one of these things that snowballs where it's, man, I'm dominating at home. I get on the road and I just cannot get comfortable. I cannot make those pitches. And then you miss a couple early or you give up, you know, hard contact on the first, second pitch, which has kind of been what's happening to him in at bats. And you in your brain, you know, subconsciously, you're like, oh, here we go again. Right. And you try and fight that. And then next thing you know, you miss another pitch. It's like, and then you start, it's like, you know, don't think of a pink elephant. What are you going to think of, right? A pink elephant where it's like that thing where it's like, man, okay, 2-0. It's like, what is wrong with me? Why can I not do this on the road? He's aware of it. Yeah. So it can be a bit of a build-up effect until you go out and face the Marlins and you dominate, and then we'll be talking tomorrow and we're like, oh, boom, it's all forgotten. So we'll see, but it's always different for everyone. But on the road, it just knocks you out of your typical bubble, if that makes sense. Oh.
10: Always good to have a game where afterward you guys get to go, well, what was your favorite home run? I mean, that's exactly what it was on Saturday. I thought a grand slam was just a great vibe. But you actually turned to Cal Raleigh's home run and you felt like that was really impactful. Tell us a bit more about that.
3: Just because, man, like, the guy's feeling it. We all know it. Like, he may say, oh, no, you know, I'm a swing. I just made this little adjustment. No. He's feeling the impact of being the front and center nationally, a superstar. He's all over the place, 60 home runs, runner-up MVP. He's expecting. People across the other side of the country are expecting him to just go off, right? And it wasn't the case, man. He had a slow start. Then he has the oblique. He's dying to get back. All these little things build up, and they amount to putting so much pressure on himself. He probably won't admit that till probably a couple of years after, when his career is done potentially or this offseason. You can feel it. And so for him, when he got that swing off on a breaking ball that was hung, a pitch he did so much damage to last year. You look at the amount of hanging breaking balls that he destroyed last year. It was insane. And so we just didn't see that, man. Like getting that mistake or guessing right or whatever it is on some secondary pitch and just blasting it into right field. To me, it was just like, okay, dude, grab that try. And everyone can joke with him in the dugout. He had a big smile on his face. To me, that was impactful because this team has got everything in front of him. What I mean by that is you've got a situation where offensively, if you look at the first half of the season compared to last year, because it's easy just to compare to last year, right? But you look at last year, like runs per game in the first 3 months, they're 23rd. Last year, they're hovering around, you know, middle of the pack, right? Home runs, they're 10th last year as well. But you have it, the things that stand out to me is the OPS, they're one of the worst teams in baseball. They were 10th last year. And the slug, this just isn't that slug. Why? Because the middle of the lineup just hasn't been the impact that you needed to be. And that all falls on, you know, Cal Raleigh. I'll throw Josh Naylor in there a little bit too. And Julio having a tough month of June, right? And they all know it. And they're trying so hard to get back. And so I think that this team, if you can get, and, you know, talking to Bobby Magallanes about this, he said, you know, at the end of the road trip, he goes, Cal is so close, man, you have no idea. I was like, really? He goes, yeah. We did a couple, had a couple sessions in the cage. He is that close. So I think this team has so much ahead of him. But I think the biggest impact on that Saturday was just seeing Cal go deep, blasting a mistake. And then all of a sudden, he had some hard contact the very next day, laid off some heaters at the top of the strike zone, and so on. So I think these little things add up and for him to have a big second half, or at least a good second half.
12: That's got to be the biggest tease in the world. Kyle's like, Dan, I'm close. I can feel my swing coming back, but just can't be consistent. How's he been behind the plate and sequencing the pitches?
3: Oh, great, dude. I mean, you know, I just sat down with Bryce Miller. He's on my show this week, and before we even press record, I was like, hey, man, like having Cal back, he goes, dude, you have no idea, man. Because there's one thing when he can sit in the pitchers' meetings, and this is nothing against Mitch Garver or Parada, who was, you know, filling the gap. But when Cal's in the meetings, it's a little bit different when he's active to when he's not, or when he's in Arizona, for example. And sometimes he would jump on or give some. Now all of a sudden he's back there. What, you know, and you've noticed this too, right? Like Logan Gilbert, it's like, he's been watching Logan saying, dude, your heater makes such an uncomfortable at bat. Why are you getting away from that pitch? And you've seen the uptick in fastballs. And then some other guys, like, for example, Brian Wu and George Kirby, forcing them to throw that sinker on the inner half of the plate to lefties, which is what they did so well. That was, in my opinion, the biggest breakthrough for Brian Wu. Well, here comes Cal in the pitch calling sequencing and stuff like that, and he says, hey, look, man, you're going to go in here until you're sick of throwing it in there. And you can see it. And you can see it, by the way, too, Bump, like, pay attention if Cal's behind the plate and he's kind of like shaking that glove or like, you know, been really aggressive with like kind of showing that target. It's basically telling you that the conversation prior to the game was like, hey, man, we're going to wear out this part of the strike zone until you're sick of throwing it. We're not going to pitch away from this contact or something that you don't feel comfortable about. And so I think that's huge, having him back in regards to what he's doing behind the plate too.
10: First pitch against the Marlins coming today at 3:40. Pre-game show starts at 2:30. Brian Wu on the mound. Ryan Roland-Smith helping us preview this one. Thanks, Ryan.
12: Thanks, Ryan.
3: No worries. Thanks, guys.
10: 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Alex Mir joins us next.
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2: Alex Mayer of Mariner Stats and Information joining us now. And Alex, I was convinced that the Mariners would have at least a couple All-Stars. I thought Emerson Hancock had a great case. You also made a case for Logan Gilbert. It's Randy Rosarena, which congratulations to Randy. An amazing accomplishment. But where do I write my letter to the manager? Like, who do I call exactly?
3: Right. I mean, I did the same thing. I came on the show last week and predicted three. I believe I said Randy, Julio, and I think Logan Gilbert. Mm-hmm. But I don't know. I guess it's John Schneider's fault.
2: That's exactly what it is.
3: Yeah, but my case for Logan is you look at his last eight starts, which is really a bulk of his season. He's 5-1, 1.78 ERA, only 10 runs and over 50 innings pitched, 57 strikeouts, only 10 walks. I don't know what else the guy has to do. I understand that the pitching in the American League is pretty good, but I'm still holding out that Logan gets in as a sub.
4: Mm-hmm. How are we feeling about the squad as they take on this road trip? I told Stacy they're going to come back with four wins. How are you feeling about it?
3: Ooh, I love that bump. Mariners and Mariners and exclusively Eastern time zone trips haven't gone extremely well. They had the really good trip last April against Cincinnati, Toronto, and Boston. But besides that, a lot of 500 trips in there, some below 500 trips. But hopefully the guys keep it going and have a great trip going into the All-Star break.
2: Hey, I wanted to get back to Logan and a bit of this pitching. I cheated a little bit because I included the finale against the Angels. But, I mean, it was a sweep, so it's fine. Bump and I didn't get a chance to react to it because we didn't work Friday. So we were looking when we came in Monday at the previous four starts, and I could not get over. It was like three walks issued, and three of four were shutouts. And it's just like it feels like everyone is on their A game. And you would have loved more run support for Luis Castillo because he only gave up two runs. Just tell me a bit about the, I guess, the space, the rhythm that this rotation's in right now.
3: Totally. I love that you said that because two nights ago, we're getting on the flight to Miami and I ping our social media team, who do an amazing job, by the way, with everything. But I ping them on the plane. I'm like, guys, we got to do a main account post. The rotation has been on fire. So sure enough, they posted the rotation's rolling with the fire emoji, and I'm like, nice. So 5-1 record. Yeah, basically. 1.30 ERA over the last six games, 36 strikeouts, five walks, and an absurd opponent average. They've held opponents to a 1.44 batting average over the last six games, the starting rotation. So can't get much better than the last six games, so I think we should weather our expectations. But still, been amazing to see.
4: I don't know if you want to disclose this information, but you tweeted something out. You said July 4th through 5th, 2025.
2: This could be private.
4: Mariners back-to-back shutout W at home. Mariners win 46-47 game of the season. Same thing July 4th through 5th, 2026. Do you just think, let me look this up, or do you have like a search engine that no one knows about? Like, how do you do this?
3: I think having a sticky memory is helpful, but I'll one up that note, because what I didn't have in the tweet was the Mariners actually also had a shutout win on July 6th last year, the only time in franchise history that they've had three straight shutout wins. So I'm not saying it's going to happen tonight in Miami, but if it does, I don't know, man. That would, yeah, some kind of gods at work.
2: Do you ever just take like a quirky thing and kind of put it in your back pocket and think like, okay, I'm going to wait for Bryce Miller to do this because another Miller named starting pitcher. Like, how many bits of information at any time do you just have ready to go?
3: A gajillion is my estimate, but a lot of times what I tell people, though, I don't even get to use some of my best stuff. Like, it just never happens. So, like, if there was, like, an outtakes version of stats and nuggets, like, those would be even better.
4: Hey, who do you think is the most underappreciated player on the squad? I always look at Dom, and he's sneaky, just having a solid season once again. Who would be your pick?
3: Ooh, Dom's a really good pick, Bump. Well, I want to say, before I answer, last time you guys asked me that, I said Jose Ferrer. And I think he had his worst outing of the season that night. He's been phenomenal, so I'd still put him on that short list. And 41 appearances this year, Ferrer's given up a run in a grand total of six of those 41. So him and Bizzardo don't get the love they probably deserve because they're non-closer relief pitchers. I'll throw Gabe Spier in that mix, too. I feel like him pitching here a few more years and then also pitching for Team USA gave him some recognition, but Gabe, Jose, Bizardo, but I don't want to be a PC. I got to pick an answer. So, you know what? I'll say Bizardo. I think a lot of people forget the kind of season he had, and unfortunately only think of one pitch that he made in the ALCS when, you guys know, that's just not fair. Total body of work. He's a fantastic guy, pitching with a lot of emotion right now, too, with what's going on in his home country of Venezuela. So I'll go Bizardo, just on all fronts.
2: I hate to take too much from one series, but it was still fun this past weekend to watch the Mariners take 2 of 3 from the Blue Jays. What to you was maybe a moment, a play, a stat that stood out most?
3: Well, the phenomenal pitching we mentioned is what immediately comes to mind. I think doing that to the Blue Jays offense, you know, was even more special. But I think the obvious is the 11 runs that we scored on Saturday, July 4th. I mean, just the offensive barrage the Mariners put up with homers from our all-star Randy, but also Dom, Bumps guy, and Cal. So seeing Cal go over the fence for the first time at T-Mobile Park since April 22nd was really nice to see. And hopefully it's a sign of things to come for the Mariner offense, who obviously won't put up 11 runs every game, but I think that's what stood out, just the offensive outbursts that they had.
4: It was full of random questions today, Alex. I got another one.
2: Talking to the right person.
3: Yeah, come on now.
4: So we were talking about concussion protocol back when I was growing up. It was, okay, remember Red Tuesday and Banana, and I'll come back to you and see if you remember that, right? then I go to college, and they have us do this test on the desktop, and we purposely did bad on the test in case we got a concussion. You know, we would just get right back in the game.
2: Dangerous.
4: What is it like on MLB level? What's the protocol? Like, what's Julio going through, or what did he go through?
3: Yeah, I don't want to speak too much on it just because it's a little outside my comfort zone, but concussion IL is a really smart play by Major League Baseball. I think if the guy's ready to come back in about a week's time, he can, since it's 7 days instead of the customary 10. But I think it's been reported out. I know it's been reported out there. Julio did not make the trip, so hopefully he's resting up. And if he passes all the necessary protocols, his first eligibility date would be Friday in Tampa. So one more thing on Julio. As I'm looking from the Lone Depot Park press box here in Miami, Julio hit his first home run here May 1st, 2022. Some really good memories for me looking out at the field here. He crushed a three-run homer off a Cy Young winner in Sandy Alcantara. Just a really special moment because a couple kids got the ball, and all they wanted in exchange for the ball to give to Julio was his autograph and a picture with them. So it was really cool.
2: I love that. That's just the purely innocent, just kind of like, this is just as valuable to me.
3: Totally.
2: My last one for you, Alex, is normally we turn to you for obviously a ton of stats and really fun baseball history, but you also are behind the scenes. You travel with the team. You traveled for, you know, the home run derby with individual players and everything. So you do see a lot of what goes down. Just while Bump was asking about road trips, I was thinking this question myself, which is, you know, what goes on behind the scenes to try to keep a level of normalcy? You know what I mean? Are there, like, you know, the guys plan going golfing? Is there someone in charge, you know, like with the Seahawks, is there someone in charge of kind of the day-to-day? Do they get some time off? Like, what goes on behind the scenes to try to keep that competitiveness and comfort there on a road trip like this?
3: Yeah. We have an elite support staff, I would say. I mean, I think it starts with Jerry and Justin, obviously, at the top, but then it's people like Jack Mossman, our vice president of Major League Operations, who does just about everything in the organization. Our training staff, led by Kyle Torgerson, does an amazing job. Allie Gallup, our team nutritionist, will travel with us quite a bit, and she's always making sure guys are staying hydrated and keeping healthy food and liquids in their body. So there's a lot that goes into it in the day and age of sports science. And if anything, that question makes me think we should put one of them on the radio, because I think it would be a really cool segment.
2: I would love to know.
3: Yeah. That'd be awesome.
2: Yeah. We always hear about that just with any team. But I remember we had a conversation specifically with the Seahawks a while back where I was like, wow, this is so much more intensive than I thought.
3: Mm-hmm. It's
2: so
3: crazy.
2: Very, very cool. He is Alex Mayer of Mariner Stats and Information. Alex, always fun talking to you. Thanks, man.
4: Thanks, Alex.
3: You too, guys. Thank you.
2: See ya. Wyman and Bob coming up next.
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8: Mariners get back to it this afternoon. 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Max Meyer goes for the Florida Marlins. 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
8: 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Happy Tuesday to everybody out there. Another beautiful day outside. Mariners getting set for game one of their series against the Marlins. Coming your way at 2:30, we'll turn you over to the pregame show. 3:40 first pitch. So see what the Mariners can get done. They have a game and a half lead in the AL West going into action today, and hopefully that'll be built upon before the All-Star break. Six more games. All in Florida. They got three with the Marlins, three with the Rays, two very good teams right now.
10: Yeah, and a big test tonight for Brian Wu, right?
8: Yeah, I mean, on the road.
10: On the road. I was just looking at, you know, the last time he had a good outing on the road was May 12th, and that was at Houston, six innings, two earned runs.
8: We're in July.
10: Game. What's that?
8: We're in July.
10: Yeah, and I'll go back further. 4/14, so April 14th at San Diego, seven innings, three earned runs. And he's just had one bad outing at home.
8: Yeah, he's been dominant KC. At home. Dominant. Yeah. And then just the road for what, and this has not been his history, though. That's the weird part. It'd be different if this was just, he's just a guy who struggled in, you know, different environments, different mounds, whatever the excuse is. This year, he was the ace last year. He was great on the road, great at home. And then this year, it's just, we played that cut from him last time where he's like, I don't know. I'm tired of sucking.
10: Wasn't there twice where he had that kind of interview afterwards where he's just like, yeah, I'm lost.
8: Yeah.
10: And I don't know, man, his last outing, I thought he had some pitches that were pretty like memorable as far as I think, Goldie was talking about, boy, that guy just was swinging at something in another time zone, basically. Yeah. I mean, he really had some great pitches, just made the batters look lost. So I don't know. Maybe that's going to help him turn the corner. It's kind of like when we were talking about the Mariners continually losing to bad teams. But come on, that's not a thing. It can't be a thing. It can't be a thing that he can't pitch on the road. So I'd love to see him turn that around, obviously.
8: Yeah, this is a big one. This is a good team. Their M's, you know, this is a big challenge for the offense, too. They're going up against a guy who's having a hell of a season, and Max Meyer, who, again, is, you know, I don't get that deep into win-loss records for pitchers, but they're 9-1 with him on the hill. He's 9-1 with a 2.53 ERA. So it's going to be, could be a tough day for the lineup. Brian Wu's going to have to match him, and hopefully they can get out of there.

0: with a well-earned win. If they do win, it's going to be well-earned. So we'll see how it goes. But yeah, I just want to see a good, you know, if the offense comes up flat, okay, that's a different conversation. I just really, my bigger priority as a fan, beyond obviously you want to win, I just want to see Wu look like Brian Wu that we see at home. I want to see a version of that where he just goes out there and his stuff is working. And he's kind of like George Kirby in that I think teams get aggressive with him early because he's in the strike zone. Mm-hmm. He's always around the strike zone. He's not bouncing it up there. Logan is much more the guy where, you know, he's going to bounce it up there. It's going to be a rough day for Cal behind the plate because that's how Logan pitches, with a splitter and all of that. Whereas Kirby and Wu, they're always right there. So it behooves you to be aggressive and jump on them, ambush those guys.
1: What do you think's more important to this team, that Brian Wu turns around his record on the road, or Cal continues? They always refer to him as the aircraft carrier, but you know, he is on to something, supposedly. That's what we hear.
0: I hope so.
1: He's on to something. I don't know if that's more important than Brian Wu having a good night on the road, but I'm curious to see what exactly that is and what it looks like.
0: They need Cal to be Cal.
1: Yeah.
0: They need him, especially with Julio out of the lineup. He's got to step it up. He's got to be that guy to, you know, lead like he did last year. And I guess the only thing I would say is that there are eight other guys that could chip in if Cal isn't going. Woo, you got five other guys that can chip in, obviously, when their start comes up. But you need him to be good on the road for the postseason.
1: Yeah.
0: And I'm assuming they're going to be in the postseason. And you got to be able to pitch him on the road. You can't have a guy you're apprehensive about going, well, he's great, but the road has just been so problematic, I don't feel good about running him out there in the road game. So that's the last thing you want with him. So I think this is a big deal for him.
1: Yeah. I think it's also a big deal for Victor Robles, because we don't have Julio, but in center field, we might have the best center fielder in Victor Robles.
0: Listen, Paul, I like Victor Robles as much as anybody. I love the guy, and he is a very good defensive outfielder. Having said that, he is not a better outfielder than Julio.
1: I tend to agree with you on that. Paul, you know what? Paul Moyer was the author of that statement. And he said lots of things that day.
0: Yeah.
1: Lots of things. Lots of opinions. That's why we love having Paul on.
0: Yeah, he's got opinions. They don't have to line up with mine. That's fine.
1: That's okay.
0: But yeah, Victor in center field, I don't have any worries defensively with Julio's absence there. I'd rather, obviously, Julio be there. And then you've got Robles in right or left. You know, then you've got two great outfielders, and then whoever the third one's going to be, whether it's Randy or whether it's Dom, or probably not Dom with a hamstring, Rayleigh. You know, so yeah, this is going to be an interesting series. It's going to be a very big test to you know, get to the All-Star break, and hopefully this is a road stretch of road games where I'm going, just give me a split. That's the minimum. Just give me 3 of 6. Obviously you want more. I want 6 of 6, but 3 of 6, I can go into the break and live with that. Mm-hmm. Because these are two teams that are clicking right now in Miami and the Rays. So I think it gets started tonight. Meanwhile, we'll catch up with a Seahawk legend here in a matter of moments. Jacob Green will be joining us on the program. He's got a golf tournament going on that he wants to talk about. He was out at the U.S. soccer match yesterday that did not go well. That was not very competitive, was it?
1: No, it wasn't. What was there, one shot on goal for the U.S. and like 7 from the other team? So, yeah, I mean, they just weren't. I went home. Shannon was watching the game and just going crazy, screaming.
0: Well, soccer is big in the Wyman household.
1: Yeah.
0: So it had to be a devastating blow yesterday.
1: My daughter knows a lot about soccer.
0: Yeah.
1: She loves it. Yeah. And Shannon knows how to scream, so that was good.
0: Well, there you go.
1: Yeah.
0: And you were parked in front of the TV?
1: Yeah, I watched it with
0: her. On the edge of your seat through that whole thing?
1: Yeah.
0: 4-1. That's, in soccer, that's a butt kicking.
1: Yeah.
0: I mean, that's lopsided, right?
1: Well, we were sitting here watching it, and like they had 3 shots on goal, I want to say, like in the first like 5-6 minutes. Maybe it was longer than that. But, and then, you know, just really nothing offensively.
0: Yeah.
1: From the men's team. So,
0: yeah.
1: I'm sure Jacob Green is a, you know, very polished soccer analyst.
0: He'll break down what went wrong on the pitch yesterday.
1: On the pitch.
0: Yeah. And it's, I'm wondering if all the people that were, you know, had soccer fever, if you will, that were caught up in it and rooting for Team USA, are they still going to be passionate about it now that Team USA is out? Are they going to watch the rest of the World Cup? Are they going to get into soccer beyond the World Cup? Are they going to, I don't know. I don't know where it translates to. Do you start watching Premier League? You start watching MLS? Or is it just, nah, I was captivated for this point in time, and now I'm moving on?
1: I think I'll keep it to just World Cup.
0: Yeah?
1: Yeah.
0: Okay. And now Team USA is out, so are you going to continue to watch the rest? Or
1: yeah,
0: you
1: I think so.
0: Yeah?
1: I think so, yeah. We were watching a game today. I don't know, I just get, you get kind of mesmerized watching it. But, yeah, I mean, it's starting to grow on me a little bit. Just a little bit. Not the antics on the field, but.
0: Somebody here agreeing with Paul. Really, Robles is the best outfielder the M's have. Julio overplays his position and cuts off right and left fielders frequently when he shouldn't. Go look at the replays when he has done it to both Randy and Robles, see how they look at him or have words. Well, I'm going to go ahead and disagree. And your center fielder is the general out there. He calls you off. You peel away. You peel off. That's how it works. Same with the shortstop on the infield. Doesn't matter if you're the third baseman and you're parked underneath that pop-up. That's the shortstop's call. And the same is true in the outfield. Whether you think, hey, that he's cutting them off, he's calling them out, he's the general. So that's how it goes. So I don't know what, you know, saying overplaying his position. I'm not really sure what you mean by that. But
1: yeah, I'm sorry. I'm just going to go ahead and say that's nonsense.
0: Yeah,
1: I don't think so. I don't see how you could have any kind of a, I want to say misplayed one maybe that we've seen this year. That was, you know, maybe he didn't locate the wall or something. But yeah, he's been fantastic. What about some of the catches that he's made that other people just can't?
0: Yeah, again, if you think he's cutting off the left or right fielder or whatever, that he's the general. Those are the rules of baseball. Your center fielder says, I got it. You peel off, whether you think it's the right play or not. But yeah, we're getting Gwendy in the 206. Julio may need to be louder at calling guys off, but it's the center fielder's ball always. Yes, 100%. So yeah, overplaying his position. I don't know what that means.
1: Yeah. No, so I don't. I think it's nonsense. And you know, Paul, I think, was just saying things to be, you know, controversial. And he said lots of things. But, yeah. I remember when we interviewed him recently, just that I was describing that one play where he kind of just, he was looked like a frog, almost like he was running one way. And then, you know, it was like the ball was like a magnet. And he just made a catch that nobody else can make, I think. So, yeah, and he's just, you know, you look at he can run. I mean, I'd like to see him. His big problem right now really is at the plate. It's slugging, mm-hmm. right? It's just like a couple of ticks over his on-base percentage. So, yeah, that's the one thing. But I don't think that there's anything defensively that you could, you know, criticize too hard.
0: Yeah, we got our guy. All right. We get a chance to speak to a Seahawks legend. His name is up there in the Ring of Honor. The great Jacob Green is here with us. Jacob, how are you, man?
2: Man, I'm doing fine. How are you guys doing today?
0: We're great. We're doing great. How did you enjoy your, it wasn't a great result, but how did you enjoy the day out at Lumen yesterday watching Team USA?
2: I tell you what, it was atmosphere that was quite the, it was almost like, well, it was a little more than I can't compare that with the Super Bowl and with the Seahawks. That's how big it was.
1: Wow. And hey, they've covered up a lot of the sort of just says stadium. They covered up all of the, you know, the marketing and everything. They didn't cover the Ring of Honor, did they? They didn't cover that up.
2: No.
1: See, if I was you, I'd be like pointing up there going, you see that name up there? That's me. Just up to random strangers.
2: You know what? I was paying attention more to what was going on the atmosphere and the people around it and just looking at everything. It was quite the show, though. I'll say that.
0: Yeah. Does it make you miss being out there on the field and having a stadium out there chanting your name, cheering for you?
2: No.
0: You're not longing for those days, huh? You don't miss training camp.
2: well, it was quite different than Dave, where, yeah, and Dave will tell you that, as far as how much time we spent out there and then the number of practices that we had. So I'd love to have training camp like this, like the day, like the modern day guys do now.
1: Oh, yeah. Yeah, Edwin Bailey was out there, and he always comes up to us and shakes his head like, "What? These guys aren't even hitting each other." We used to have double days, you know, full practice, full speed, everything. But I don't know. I think that they maybe you and I would have tacked another year or two onto our careers if we had if we practiced like that now, because they are doing it a lot smarter, right?
2: Yeah, they're definitely doing it a lot smarter, and absolutely. We probably could have extended our careers of maybe a few more years, but if I bet you're like me, Dave, we wouldn't change it. We wouldn't change our careers at all. When, you know, the fun we had and the guys and everything we did to know each other and have that fellowship with each other.
1: Hey, Jake, what about the Seahawks offseason? You know, we've been a lot of the theme this year being Super Bowl champs is that they're kind of being disrespected a little bit and people, you know, picking the Rams. What was your impression of how they handled the offseason and, you know, how they will replace some of these players they lost?
2: Well, I think, for one, I think those guys are, I think they're great football players. They got a lot of talent on that football team, even the guys that we lost. I think that John Snyder and Chuck Arnold did a fantastic job in replacing them. And, man, they just got a lot of good things happening. And let everybody sleep on the Seahawks like they did last year and see where we wind up again.
1: Yeah.
0: Jacob, are you sold on Sam Darnold, or does he need to show you he can do it another year?
2: Absolutely, I'm sold on him. Hey, why wouldn't I be sold on him? I mean, he did everything he was supposed to do. And I'm completely sold on Sam Darnold. And I think they're doing it the right way and bringing up the young kid, letting him learn. And it, you know, it's hard to go out there and be a Peyton Manning or John Elway the first year. And so it's hard. But the Seahawks will be fine. I really do believe that.
1: Hey, Jacob, have you got a chance to talk to Mike McDonald yet? And, you know, what kind of are your impressions of him and just his coaching style? We're hearing now that, you know, there's lots of, like, messaging and the way he, you know, phrases things and, you know, all of that. And, you know, he's kind of known as a nerd, but the guys love him. What's been your impression of Mike McDonald?
2: Well, my impression on Mike is, you know, I hadn't had a chance to really visit with him a whole lot, but when I've been around him enough, I know that everybody loves him, and I think those guys respect him. Hello?
1: Yeah.
2: I think he's that kind of guy where the kids the young men are really, really, you know, they got a great relationship. And, man, I think he's sharp. I think he's smart. He's from what I know of him and the little time I spent with him, I think they got an outstanding coach, and man, he's doing it the right way. That's what I can tell you. He's doing it the right way.
0: Well, Jacob, you got a big golf tournament coming up. First of all, what's your golf game like? Second of all, give our listeners the details on what's coming up.
2: Well, my golf game is the same. It has not changed, and that's not very. It wouldn't be my line of work, my day job. Okay, I love playing it, and more than that, I love what we do. We raise money for the Fred Hutch, and we're helping people with cancer, and we raise a lot of money. So it's going to be a great day this week. Thursday night we start out at the Paramount. Brotherton's Cadillac, and I joined. Brad Brotherton is a good friend of mine. Lost his dad to cancer, like I lost mine. We combined our events last year. We raised over $1.3 million, and this year we're looking to do better than that, and it's going to be a fun day out in Newcastle.
0: So how do people get involved? Is there a website? Is there something where people can get involved and contribute?
2: Absolutely. You can go to the website for Jacob Green Charity Golf Classic. You can go to Brothers' Cadillac, and you can help by, you know, if you want to make a donation toward Fred Hutch Cancer Center, you can look it up. It's Jacob Green Charity Golf Classic and Brad Brothers of the Stakeout. And like I said, it's a great cause. And, you know, everybody knows somebody that cancer has touched. And certainly it's touched a lot of people.
1: Yeah. Well, Jake, we really appreciate you you coming on with us, man, and look forward to seeing you on Thursday night and then out on the golf course, and thanks for spending the time.
2: Oh, yeah, absolutely. Anytime for you, Dave, you know that, and you guys, you know, I always listen to you when I'm in Seattle. I try to catch you in Texas sometime, but you guys won't let me.
0: Yeah, you got the app. You can get the app on your phone, listen to us wherever you want, Jacob.
2: All right, brother. Well, thank you guys for having me, and thank you for everything you guys do and supporting the Seahawks and supporting the Jacob Green Foundation.
1: You got it.
0: Thanks man. Jake. We appreciate you.
2: All right, man. Thank you.
1: I'll teach him how to download the app when I see him at the golf course.
0: Yeah. There you
1: maybe
0: go.
1: I'll bring Lefko with me. Oh, you know what? Actually, Matt.
0: Bring Matt.
1: Matt would be real. He would really enjoy that.
3: I'm going to a different charity golf tournament that day.
1: Oh, you are.
3: Sorry. Bad timing.
0: Yeah. Oh, so there you go. The legend, Jacob Green, spending a few minutes with us. If you missed any of that, it'll be on the podcast page after the show at Seattle Sports. Meanwhile, let's take two.
4: All right, some lineup news. Dominic Canzone is still DHing, hasn't been back in the field since the hamstring injury, but he's in the lineup batting third today. And this will be interesting for the Mariners to watch. The Rangers begin a six-game homestand, three against the Angels and then three against the Astros before the All-Star break.
0: Well, you figure the Angels are going to be, they're going to win that series. Mm. I don't know if they'll sweep or not, but let's go Angels. And then the Astros, you're just rooting for carnage. Rooting for, yeah, just pain, I guess.
1: Pain.
0: And then Canzone is a DH. I'm good with that. I don't, you look, his value is not in the field. It's at the plate. And he's having a tremendous year at the plate. A career high in home runs already. Even though he's dealing with that wonky hamstring, he's a bat you miss at this point. You couldn't say that in years past. And now you look at it and go, is he in the lineup? Why is he not in the lineup? You need to have him in there.
1: Yeah, he hit a homer. I don't want to say it was in the series against the Angels. He just smoked that thing. But yeah, I mean, most recent when they just put it on Toronto, you know, he gets two hits, a home run, three RBI, gets a walk out of it. I mean, he's just been really good at the plate right now.
4: Well, we now have two participants in the home run derby field. Junior Caminero had already announced that he's going to be in it. Yankees first baseman Ben Rice announced today as well. This is a note that was out there with the announcement. The Mariners and Yankees are tied for the most home run derby wins at four apiece. No Mariners in this year's field, but the Yankees now have one.
0: Interesting. Yeah, well, good for Ben Rice. And I hadn't even thought about which team had the most home run derby wins, so... Yeah. Okay, that's one of the odd baseball stats that people will dig into at any given moment. But
4: have you guys talked about the new format yet? Going back to the outs system, the total swings this year. I don't know if you like that.
1: Not on the clock.
4: No clock anymore.
1: Yeah,
4: home run derby.
1: I don't know. I mean,
4: 20 swings.
1: In the first round. 20 swings. I think the whole clock thing made it more of like an endurance thing. And so, yeah, I mean, take your time.
0: Guys were getting gassed, calling timeouts, getting a little Gatorade and a towel.
1: Right.
0: Yeah. I think they're trying, much like the game, I think they're trying to compress it a bit, speed it up.
1: Well, are you kind of like, you know, with the soccer tournament, you're like, okay, we got Randy in there. I'll be interested to see what he does. But
0: yeah,
1: it's a lot more interest last year.
0: Yeah. I'm just kind of like, meh.
1: Yeah.
0: Whatever. As long as Randy's in there, I hope he doesn't get hurt.
1: Don't get hurt.
0: Yeah. Outside of that, I don't, you know. Go American League, I suppose. Guess I'll root for them. But, the All-Star game I'll be excited for the second half of the season.
1: Yeah.
0: Get that going. Take two is brought to you by Swedish Cyberknife. Treat prostate cancer with Swedish Cyberknife. 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All right. That's it. 23 minutes of fury. You got the Mariners coming up. You got the Marlins. This is going to be a tough stretch. It's going to be very interesting to see how the Mariners stack up against two teams that are playing very, very well right now. Our thanks to Jacob Green for joining us on the program. If you missed anything in that conversation, or any day for that matter, head to seattlesports.com. It'll be right there with you. We'll talk to you tomorrow right here with Wyman and Bob.
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20: Swung on and blasted. Right field. It is gone.
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20: Holy smokes, what a catch by JP. High in the air, brings it down.
5: Now, live to the ballpark, where the countdown to first pitch is on.
20: Munoz looking for a scoreless ninth. Here's the 3-1 pitch. Swing and a fly ball in a shallow right center field. Robles over. He is there. He makes the catch, and the ball game is over. The Mariners shut out the Toronto Blue Jays this afternoon. A final score of 4-0. They put the finishing touches on an outstanding homestand. They go 5-1. The guys out there at second base doing their happy dance as they get ready to hit the road to Miami with a lot of momentum.
21: And here they are, Miami, Florida, to start the final road trip of the first half. Brian Wu on the hill tonight. The pregame show starts right now. Well, good afternoon and welcome to Lone Depot Park. Shannon Dreyer coming to you live from the Western Washington Toyota broadcast booth, where we're counting you down to the 3:40 first pitch. Brian Wu and Max Meyer, your pitching matchup. Now, the Mariners are coming off that tremendous homestand, and they enter the day with a record of 47-44. You know, they can be both. We had a lot of fun this weekend. I think that's what I'm trying to say. But now they are on the road. But they're on the road in good position. They are a game and a half up on the Rangers right now, three games ahead of the Astros, and in position to really make a nice little push into the All-Star break and wrap up the first half. Now, they do have some obstacles in their way, and that would be the Marlins and the Rays, both coming into the series with the Mariners red hot. The Marlins at 49-42 are four games out in the East and charging forward. They have the best record and by some metrics the best offense in baseball since June 1st. Pitching, a little bit less than the Mariners, but they are a threat and they have been absolutely sizzling of late. But the Mariners, they've been doing some good things too, and the pitching has been out of its mind, particularly the starting pitching. We'll get into that and some other things a little bit later in the show, but first things first, let's go ahead and take a look at Dan Wilson's lineup for the righty Meyer. This is what we've got. At the top is J.P. Crawford at third base, followed by Randy Arozarena, who's batting second today in left field. Just watch him take some infield practice at shortstop. He's having fun. He absolutely loves playing in Florida. I would keep an eye on him these next few days. I think he's going to have some fun. I think he's also going to put up some performances. Not that I ever make picks to click, but that's my pick to click. Dom Canzone will follow as the designated hitter. Cal Raleigh batting cleanup behind the plate. Josh Naylor at first base. Luke Raley in right field. Cole Young at second base. Victor Robles in center field. And rounding out the nine at shortstop today is going to be Colt Emerson. We're going to go ahead and hit the health report, which is brought to you by Virginia Mason Franciscan Health. Julio Rodriguez is not on the trip. He, of course, is on that 7-day concussion IL right now. We are told that he did go to the park today. He did do some things, so that's good that he is able to do that. But we don't have any word on when exactly he would return. He would be eligible to return on Friday, but A, he has to be in good shape to do that, and B, you have to take into consideration when you can get him on a plane, when you can fly him out here. So I think it's a wait and see with Julio Rodriguez right now. This health report is powered by Virginia Mason Franciscan Health, the sports medicine provider of the Seattle Mariners. We've got a great pregame show planned for you. Coming up on the roundtable, we are going to talk about what this team needs to do to get through this last stretch. It's not the matchups you would have imagined if you had looked at the schedule back in the beginning of the season, but the Mariners are doing some things too. So how do they match up? How do they come out ahead in this road trip? We're going to get to that on the roundtable. On the Mariners Clubhouse Insider, coming your way in about 25 minutes, Nick Davila is from the Miami area. He has got an interesting baseball story and an interesting story growing up Davila and in Miami. We're going to get into all of that on the Insider in a half an hour. We'll have all of the usuals as well, picks to click, take a look at what's going on around the rest of the game, and much, much more. But coming up next, it's time to hear from the skipper. I sat down with Dan Wilson not too long ago. That conversation next, as we are just getting started here on the NC Machinery Mariners Radio Network.
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21: Well, Dan, here we are. I'd say it's a beautiful day for baseball, but I think it's beautiful to be inside right now. Do you know if they open up the roof here at all?
25: They do, but apparently in April, and not much outside of that. But, yeah, apparently the roof comes back, the windows fall down. Or retract down, and it's pretty much open air. But I don't think we'll have to worry about that while we're here. I think it's plenty hot.
21: We might see some thunder showers out there, too, which is very exciting. Also exciting what we've seen from your team of late, particularly the starting pitching. And I think we've actually seen them on this kind of run before where they're just handing the ball to the other. But you know, to have a sub-2 ERA for 7 games, and it's shutout after shutout and handing that ball off. Give us something on what you're seeing from that group.
25: Yeah, I mean, I think really what you mentioned. You know, I think these guys really have been locked in and kind of push each other to push the bar a little bit higher the next time that someone goes out there. But it's really boils down to execution, and the way these guys have been able to execute over the past several games has been outstanding. And we talk about you know, how we want to pitch guys and you know, for them to go out and then actually execute it as well as they have, getting the fours up at the top of the zone, getting the twos down to the bottom of the zone, getting the spin and the changeup or the split down below the zone to get swing and miss. I mean, all those things they have executed so well, and when you're able to do that, you get good results. And you know, offensively, we've been able to get some leads, which also helps you be a little bit more aggressive, and you can get into attack mode a little bit more, which helps. And then the bullpen has been equally as strong. You don't typically get a shutout without the bullpen shutting them out as well. So they have continued to throw the ball well, do what they do, and execute pitches. So it's been a great stretch, and hopefully that's a stretch that will continue.
21: They have been known as a staff that is aggressive to start with, and now it's just to a different level if you look at the percentages of the fastballs. How do you think they look to the other side right now?
25: Yeah, I mean, you do see some teams that try to combat that, and they come out swinging and they get aggressive. And the numbers are still on your side at that point. You get a lot of, a lot more first pitch outs. You get a lot of quick innings, and that kind of can actually get the starter deeper in the game. So that's what you see typically from teams. But there isn't much you can do. I think that the key for our guys is when they are executing, they're not executing over the middle of the plate necessarily. They're executing to the corners and to the perimeter of the strike zone, and that makes it more and more difficult to swing at those early strikes as well. So again, execution has been outstanding. The ability to get ahead has been outstanding, and the ability to attack has been great.
21: You've also been really flexible in everything with the piggyback and the piggyback on, piggyback off. Well, we're going to mix things up a little bit before going into the break. Sometimes that can be good for guys. Keep them on their toes a little bit.
25: I think some of them have gotten some extra rest, which I think is helpful as well. It helps with the velo. It helps with just the overall condition of your arm and your body. So I think that those things have helped. But you're right. Sometimes variety can be a really good thing. But to your point, the way all of these guys have reacted, the way they have responded to the different challenges has been great. And we've seen really good results come from it.
21: Brian Wuholm and Brian Wu Road have been two totally different things, and sometimes it's just a streak and timing and things like that. Is there anything that he can nail down, anything that you guys can give him to put in his mind that you're fine?
25: He's fine. I can tell you that right now. Brian Wu is one of the best pitchers in this league, and I think when he's executing pitchers, it doesn't matter where he's throwing. I think he's running into some bad luck on the road, mostly in one inning per start here and there, that has kind of skewed the numbers a little bit in that direction. But for the most part, Brian he can execute pitches and does such a great job of it. Uses that fastball, and his secondaries have been outstanding as well. So that's what we're going to hopefully see tonight is his ability to use the fastball to set up the secondary stuff and keep Miami off stride.
21: You're rolling into two series with two red hot teams. Two teams have been the best in baseball for anywhere from 2 weeks to the last month. How do you combat that?
25: We just continue to play our brand of baseball, and I don't think you can change too much. You just have to be consistent at what we do, and we did that at home, and hopefully that's what we continue to do. I thought we did a really nice job, as we talked about, with pitching. We limited free bases very well in the home stand as well, and then we had some really good timely hitting and we're able to score some runs, and that's a formula you can use against any team at any time, and as long as we continue to do that, we'll be in great shape.
21: And with Max Meyer on the hill today, what is the key to just taking care of really nasty breaking stuff?
25: Yeah, it's a lot of breaking balls from Max, and I think finding his release point, knowing when it's going to be in the zone where you can hammer it, and knowing when you want to take it, and he's going to throw it a lot. He's going to throw it upwards to 80% of the time, so we just got to be ready for that, and I think this is where middle of the field approach can really help you be on time when he does throw the fastball, and then be ready for that breaking ball when it's there, and if he hangs it, we know what to do with that as well. So I think we'll be all right.
21: You put it in the wrong ballpark. Dan, thank you.
25: All right, thanks, Shannon. Always a pleasure.
21: Yeah, the tank comes up in the next series, and I'm looking forward to that. That'll be our first look at the Rays in their home park, since it has been redone, since the roof was blown off of it over a year ago. So that should be fun to see, but also really interesting to see tonight everything that Dan was talking about there, about what they need to do against a tough pitcher in Meyer with the stuff that he has, is stay with their plan, stay with their approach. And I think we saw that a lot more on the homestand. So looking forward to more, and if they're able to take that on the road, if that was packed in the suitcases, and we'll see in just under an hour. That was the Dan Wilson Show. Coming up next, it is time for the roundtable. We're going to get a little bit more into what we are going to see, or what we are hoping to see on this road trip, as the pregame show continues right here on the NC Machinery Mariners Radio Network.
0: When you first saw her, she was out walking her dog. 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She was out walking her dog and only had a second to let go of the leash. Your foot was on the gas and her life was on the line. Speeding catches up with you. 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
21: Welcome back inside Lone Depot Park. We will be safe, cool, and I guess dry here in Florida, which seems this time of year there are thunderstorms every night. I'm looking forward to seeing that out the windows. It is time for the roundtable. Gary Hill is with us, as is Angie Mentink, who will be with us on radio for the entire road trip.
30: I'm like a cat. I do not like the thunderstorms at all. I mean, the first night we got in late at 4 in the morning.
21: Yes.
30: At 5 in the morning, I thought the windows were going to blow in. Like, it was so loud. It felt like I was in a war zone.
21: And it feels like it's right. The lightning strikes are all just right outside your
30: unbelievable.
21: Window.
30: Unbelievable.
21: Yeah, yeah. Different kind of cloud structure and everything.
30: I don't
21: you
30: mind
21: see
30: the
21: it coming.
30: Lightning from inside. I'd love to watch the show. The thunder, though, mm-mm.
21: Well, get used to it.
12: Uh-oh.
21: We could have it all 6 days here. This is Florida in the summer. And, yes, it does rain, and there is thunder showers quite a bit. We saw some thunder and lightning, I would say, in the last homestand, which was great to see from the Mariners. I know they're riding high in what they saw, and now a very interesting final road trip of the first half. The Miami Marlins have been probably the best team in baseball mm-hmm. since the start of June, one of the best offenses, and the Rays, they've spent 43 days in first place. In the AL East, they've recently overtaken the Yankees. They've come off a recent 9-game winning streak. They've lost 3 straight right now, which hopefully that portends well for the Mariners. But this is a tough stretch for them heading into the break, and you know how much they would love to go into the break with some wins under their belt. How do they, in particular, what do they do to come out on top on this road trip?
2: Yeah, it's going to be a really hard trip because, as you mentioned, Miami's playing great, and it's been offense, it's been pitching. They've done everything really well. So that makes this matchup really difficult. And Tampa Bay, they're always difficult, especially because of their pitching, but especially right now playing so well. So, you know, I look at this as, hey, can you go 500 on this road trip? Especially after what we saw in the homestand, where they had a great homestand. And even going 500, that's going to be tough because you have to win one of the series to do that, basically. So I don't think it's going to be easy, but what they're going to have to do is pitch the way they've been pitching.
21: Maybe, that's not too much to ask
2: maybe,
21: for.
2: Maybe not. Maybe it's not fair to ask the way they've been pitching because they haven't given up any runs for such a long time, especially with the way these two teams can hit. But that's where it starts with the Mariners. We know that. That's their backbone. That's their identity in the rotation. And the rotation's rolling right now. And when the rotation pitches like this, they got a chance to win ball games, especially if they pop a couple homers along the way. So for me, that's where it starts. And in a game like this in particular, Wu has to go toe-to-toe with Meyer. Has been outstanding for the Marlins.
30: Yeah, I was listening to Dan say today that his whole message to the team today, going into this final road trip before the All-Star break, is just to finish strong. But like you said, that's a little bit harder to do with the competition that they're facing, and competition that maybe you didn't expect them to be. Since the start of June, the Marlins have the best record in baseball, and they've allowed the fewest runs in the National League. So they've been doing it on both sides, which certainly makes things difficult. I think that one thing that is going to be difficult, particularly today, Gary, kind of piggybacking on what you were saying, is Meyer and how much he spins it and how this team who loves to munch fastballs, how they're going to do with that much spin. So I think that's going to be, you know, big in the matchup, because I think that first game in both of these series is critical, because you look at how they've done in finales on the road, and they're 0 for their last 4. They have not had a lot of success on the road in finales. So I think this first game is really important.
21: Yeah, I think when you're looking at a team like the Marlins, too, I think there's a lesser-known quantity. You look at the Mariners and what they've been doing, and I think it's a little bit more of a question mark. Of course, they get all of the video and everything. You know, heck, they can simulate the guys in the traject if they need to, which you probably wouldn't do before a series, but maybe you do at home and take a look at what it looks like out of the hand. But, again, still, you're looking at a young team on the other side. And they got the momentum, and they knew what to do with it.
2: Yeah, and you just wonder, how long can they keep this going? It's going to be hard to play at the level they've been playing at, being one of the best offenses, not the best offense, since the beginning of June, along with the best pitching staff since then as well. So I think it's tricky to keep that rolling for an extended period of time, especially when you look at it. The Mariners, I think, do get one break. Meyer is not the break. That's going to be difficult. But basically, they have 3 really good pitchers in the rotation, and the Mariners get one of the 3. So I think that could benefit the Mariners in this series. There's a question mark on who they'll face in game 3 of this series. But I don't know. It's so funny. The Marlins, it's a team, obviously, the Mariners don't see very often. And with so many young players and so much turnover, they're just not familiar at all. Like, they saw Meyer last year.
21: Right.
2: But when you look at this lineup, there's a lot that you just... And it's funny, coming off a series against the Blue Jays, or especially after the playoffs, it felt like we knew everything about the Jays coming in, about every guy. Yeah, just you're so familiar with them.
21: They're Canadian cousins.
2: Yeah, and a team not in the division, yet we're so familiar. And this feels like
30: technically they are expansion cousins. So
21: that's true. Yeah. How about that?
2: This is just the opposite.
21: Mm-hmm. Yeah.
2: Like, there's so much unknown in this series to me.
30: Yeah, and I think that the unknown doesn't help the Mariners' offense. But as much as we've talked about the pitching being the identity of this staff, you know, we have seen this team get hot offensively, and we saw some good signs, I think, over that homestand.
21: Mm-hmm.
30: And I think that's just going to be critical here. in that they need to continue the approach that we're seeing. Yeah. And we've been talking about it all season long, but we really haven't seen it. We've just been seeing them, you know, look to leave the yard, and we know how well this team does when they do leave the yard. But we've seen them all of a sudden put together some really good at-bats, staying up the middle, staying inside the baseball, and I think that that is going to be extremely important against especially this Marlins pitching staff.
21: And that's what Dan Wilson said when I sat down with him. You know, you need to have that time. You need to, you know, stay back. You need to stay up the middle. Focus on that. And we've seen it. We know they can do it. Let's go from there, more so than anything, when you're seeing the stuff that Meyer is going to throw at them. It's going to be interesting. I want to see if they can stick with that approach because it did look so good.
2: Yeah, it's going to be hard.
21: The homestand.
2: Meyer, he's going to throw a ton of sweeps, a ton of sliders. It is going to be very challenging for the Mariners. I mean, he's an all-star.
30: If you're looking to get your barrel out in front of those pitches, though, I mean, you're just going to be eaten alive. They've just got to stay inside the baseball instead of, you know, that approach of trying to get the barrel out and get kind of greedy.
21: Okay. So. Do not be greedy.
30: Do not be greedy.
21: Do not be greedy. Yep. You have teammates. You have people around you in the lineup. Team effort here. Good roundtable, guys. Circle the bases and find yourself in the middle of the fun at Muckleshoot Casino Resort. This is your all-star getaway destination for the best action, luxury dining, and entertainment. Muckleshoot Casino Resort, the biggest and best in the Northwest. Coming up next on the Mariners Clubhouse Insider, we're going to learn a little bit more about Nick Davila, including how he pronounces his name, who grew up just down the street from here and has a very interesting family history. We're going to get into all of that as the pregame show continues right here on the NC Machinery Mariners Radio Network.
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We're sorry. 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We're sorry. 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We're sorry. 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We're sorry. 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We're sorry. 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We're sorry. 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We're sorry. 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We're sorry. 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We're sorry. 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We're sorry. 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We're sorry. 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We're sorry. 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We're sorry. 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

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We're sorry. 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We're sorry. 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We're sorry. 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We're sorry. 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We're sorry. 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We're sorry. 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We're sorry. 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We're sorry. 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We're sorry. 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We're sorry. 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

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We're sorry. 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We're sorry. 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Please try again later. 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

right now. 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

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We're sorry, due to content restrictions, this stream area right now. 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We're sorry, due to content restrictions, this stream is not available in your area right now. 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We're sorry, due to content restrictions, this stream is not available in your area right now. 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We're sorry, due to content restrictions, this stream is not available in your area right now. 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

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We're sorry. 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We're sorry. 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

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We're sorry, due to content restrictions, this stream is not available in your area right now. 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

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We're sorry, due to content restrictions, this stream is not available in your area right now. 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We're sorry, due to content restrictions, this stream is not available in your area right now. 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We're sorry, due to content restrictions, this stream is not available in your area right now. 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We're sorry, due to content restrictions, this stream is not available in your area right now. 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We're sorry, due to content restrictions, this stream is not available in your area right now. 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

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We're sorry. 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We're sorry. 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We're sorry. 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We're sorry. 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We're sorry. 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We're sorry. 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We're sorry. 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We're sorry. 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

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We're sorry, due to content restrictions, this stream is not available in your area right now. 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

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We're sorry, due to content restrictions, this stream is not available in your area right now. 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We're sorry, due to content restrictions, this stream is not available in your area right now. 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

Restrictions. 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

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We're sorry. 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We're sorry. 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We're sorry. 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We're sorry. 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We're sorry. 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We're sorry. 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We're sorry. 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We're sorry. 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Please try again later. Now. 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If you feel this is an error, please enable location services on your device and try again. We're sorry. 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We're sorry. 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We're sorry. 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

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We're sorry. 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We're sorry. 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We're sorry. 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Please try again later. 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We're sorry. 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Please try again later. 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We're sorry. 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Please try again later. 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We're sorry. 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We're sorry. 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We're sorry. 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If you feel this is an error, please enable location services on your device and try again. We're sorry. Due to content again. We're sorry. Due to content restrictions, this stream is not available in your area right now. 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We're sorry. 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We're sorry. 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We're sorry. 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We're sorry. 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We're sorry. 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

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We're sorry. 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We're sorry. Due to content restrictions, this stream is not available in your area right now. Please try again later. If you feel this is an error, try again. We're sorry. 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We're sorry. 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We're sorry. 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We're sorry. 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

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We're sorry, due to content restrictions, this stream is not available in your area right now. 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

right now. 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We're sorry, due to content restrictions, this stream is not available in your area right now. 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We're sorry, due to content restrictions, this stream is not available in your area right now. 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We're sorry, due to content restrictions, this stream is not available in your area right now. Please try again later. If you feel this is an error, please enable. 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

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Due to content restrictions, this stream is not available in your area right now. 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We're sorry. 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Please try again later. If you feel this is an error, please

Enable location services on your device and try again. We're sorry. 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We're sorry. 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We're sorry. 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

Enable location services on your device and try again. 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
We're sorry, due to content restrictions, this stream

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We're sorry. 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If you feel this is an error, please enable location services on your device and try again. We're sorry. 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